And members of the South African opposition parties walk out of a question and answer session by President in a 2020 break-in and theft of large sums of foreign currency. And V.D. Sathisan will be sworn in as the next Chief Minister of Kerala on the 18th of May, with a Congress-led alliance expected to induct a full 21-member cabinet.

And a large crowd of the Israelis gathered at the Western Wall in Jerusalem's old city and unveiled a massive, massive Israeli flag. As thousands of the Israeli far-right nationalists carrying the Israeli flag marched in this annual event, marking the Israeli capture of this historic city in the Six-Day War back in 1967.

0: Now, Trump's visit and also talks with his host counterpart Xi Jinping has the world watching. The Iran war, the Taiwan issue, trade, bilateral relations between the two powers has been discussed. And according to the United States, even the Strait of Hormuz, in fact, came up for discussion, where Trump claims that China has now offered to help him if they can. Now, Donald Trump said in a media interview that Xi Jinping has offered to help open the Strait of Hormuz. Listen in.
1: Xi would like to see a deal made. He would like to see a deal made. And he did offer, he said, if I can be of any help at all, I would like to be of help.
2: Because, he did say that.
1: Yeah, he did say that. And look, anybody that buys that much oil has obviously got some kind of a relationship with him. But he said, I would love to be a help. If I can be of any help whatsoever, he'd like to see the Hormuz Strait open. He said, if I could be of any help whatsoever, I would like to help.
0: All right, so this is what Trump says, that Xi Jinping apparently told him in the course of their conversations that if he could be of any help, it'll help out the Americans in the Strait of Hormuz. Now, this comes after the White House readout, which said that Trump and Xi had agreed that the Strait of Hormuz must remain a free waterway, and that Iran should not be able to impose any tolls or payments or charge payments for a transit fee on global shipping through the strait. Now, taking to X, the White House further posted a picture from the meeting between the two nations. In its post, the White House claims that China has strongly opposed the militarization of the Strait of Hormuz and agrees that the United States that Iran cannot possess nuclear weapon. Now, Trump has been pursuing to ensure that the Strait of Hormuz remains open for international shipping, while the Hormuz currently reels between Iran's blockade. And so far, China has remained silent on its discussion with the United States about the key maritime passage during Trump's visit. The Chinese President Xi Jinping threw a grand welcome for his U.S. counterpart Donald Trump on the first day of the Beijing summit, from friendship photographs to bilateral talks to a state banquet. It was all about the two superpowers coming together for a meeting. Take a look at some of the key moments from the day.

Whenever we had a problem, we worked that out very quickly. We're going to have a fantastic future together. Such respect for China, the job you've done. You're a great leader.

We agreed that China-U.S. relations are the most important bilateral relationship in the world today. They can only be handled well and must not be messed up.

0: But Kiev has endured one of the fiercest air assaults of this war. Across two relentless days, skies flashed with drones, missiles and air raid sirens. The strikes left about 17 people dead and more than 120 others injured. Ukrainian Air Force has said that Russia has fired more than 1,500 drones at Ukraine over the last 36 hours. And our next report brings you the latest from the battlefield.
1: The warning sirens screamed first. Then came the sound that has become all too familiar across Ukraine. The buzz overhead. The rush for impact. For two straight days, the skies over Ukraine turned into a battlefield. Wednesday rolled into Thursday without respite. Daylight attacks flowed into overnight strikes. The pressure never eased. Then the scale became clear.
2: The sound was unbelievable. The sound of something moving at very high speed. It felt like the whole building was shaking, you know. Windows and glass flying everywhere. And it felt like the house was collapsing. It really felt like the building was falling.
3: All the glass, all the furniture fell. Everything collapsed. Everything was blown apart by the blast wave. The window frames were twisted out. I got up, not even sure if I was alive or not. I guess I am.

0: Since I'm talking to you, then I started running barefoot over the glass.
1: The numbers paint a stark picture. Wednesday saw 41 missiles and 652 drones involved in the assault. Thursday brought another wave, with nearly 800 drones reportedly entering the battle space. The images coming out are dramatic. Rescue teams digging through shattered concrete, smoke pouring from residential blocks, broken windows hanging over streets littered with debris.
2: I heard flying, it's flying nearby. I think, Lord, where will it fall? And then there was such a terrible sound, and our house, which is opposite, jumped and staggered. And then I looked at these buildings, which wasn't there before. There was something between them before, and now the tragedy has happened.
1: Emergency workers in Ukraine's Kyiv region removed an unexploded missile warhead lodged inside a residential building. This latest escalation also comes as Ukraine has continued its own long-range drone operations deep inside Russian territory, targeting military and strategic sites. Both sides are increasingly stretching the battlefield far beyond the front lines. Bureau report, WION, World is One.
3: The Russian Foreign Minister Sergei Lavrov has called on the Indian Prime Minister in New Delhi. The two sides exchange views on regional and global issues of mutual interest. In Prime Minister Modi reiterated India's concern that dialogue and diplomacy are the best way forward. Lavrov is in New Delhi to attend the Foreign Minister's meeting, and India is hosting the two-day BRICS Foreign Minister's meeting in New Delhi. The war in Iran and global fuel crisis are the top items on the agenda dominating the talks. The BRICS Foreign Ministers' meeting has come as the bloc of leading emerging economies face division over the war in Iran. It also coincides with the US President Donald Trump's ongoing China visit. Now, India's Foreign Minister S. Jaishankar has reaffirmed the country's stand that dialogue and diplomacy are the only sustainable means of resolving conflicts. He further added that the conflict in West Asia merits particular attention amidst risks to maritime traffic and disruption to energy infrastructure. Now, Jaishankar's call for stability has come amidst internal divisions within the grouping that has expanded over the course of the years. In addition to the original members, Brazil, Russia, India, China and South Africa, nations like Ethiopia, Egypt, Iran, Indonesia, Saudi Arabia, and also the United Arab Emirates. On the sidelines of the BRICS meeting, Prime Minister Modi met with the Iranian foreign minister as well, who's also in New Delhi to participate in the BRICS ministerial. Now, Abbas Araghchi arrived in the national capital on board the aircraft that carried a pointed message from Tehran, Minab 168. The inscription on the plane is a reference to the 168 young schoolgirls in the age group of 5 to 12 who were killed in a double-tap bombing by the Americans. Abbas Araghchi has called on the BRICS member nations to explicitly condemn the violation of international law by the US and Israel and to prevent the politicization of international institutions.
4: That false sense of entitlement must be shattered by all of us. Iran, therefore, calls upon BRICS member states, international community, to explicitly condemn violations of international law by the United States and Israel, including their illegal aggression against Iran, a member of BRICS.
3: Now, the BRICS meeting has also brought the United Arab Emirates and Iran face-to-face. Iran's Deputy Foreign Affairs Minister Kazem Gharibabadi has accused the United Arab Emirates of complicity in attacks against Iran. He has argued that by facilitating aggression, the United Arab Emirates has lost its legitimacy to make accusations. And this comes after the UAE Minister of State for Foreign Affairs accused Tehran of attacking the country during the ongoing war. It's also come a day after the United Arab Emirates denied claims made by the Israeli Prime Minister Netanyahu's office that he visited the Gulf country during the Iran war. Now, Abbas Araghchi reacted by saying that those colluding with Israel to sow division will be held to account. Now, 10 days after winning a resounding mandate in Kerala, the Congress High Command

0: has finally announced V.D. Sathisan as the next Chief Minister of Kerala. The swearing-in ceremony is to take place on the 18th of May. Soon after the decision was announced, celebrations began at the Congress office in Thiruvananthapuram.
1: We have to make changes. We have to start a new era. I promise to the people of Kerala that there should be a new Kerala. For the youngsters, those who are coming up, the next generation, for the next generation also, we will be very careful. We will dedicate. We are going to change the definition of political work. Political work should be a dedication to the people to change their living standard.
0: Now, the three main contenders for the post of Chief Minister were Sathisan, K.C. Venugopal and Ramesh Chennithala. The day after the former Congress Chief Rahul Gandhi met with the Congress President Mallikarjun Kharge for about 40 minutes, after which the Congress said that all deliberations and discussions by the High Command have been completed. A decision on the next Kerala Chief Minister had been pending since the 4th of May when the Congress-led UDF had bagged 102 seats out of the 140, which is more than a two-thirds majority. Now, Bolivia is facing mounting unrest as protests against President Rodrigo Paz intensify across the country. Demonstrators from multiple sectors, transport workers and also indigenous groups, are clashing with the police and blocking meetings amidst the country's worst economic crisis in decades. For the past 2 weeks, thousands of Bolivians have taken to the streets demanding for higher wages, economic stability and an end to the privatization of state-owned companies. The demonstrations have come as Bolivia is struggling through its worst economic crisis in over 40 years. Last month, inflation reached 14%, sending the price of basic goods soaring.
2: All Bolivians are calling for the resignation of the president. Why are we asking for this? It is because the government is bringing in this in the past, and we do not want this, and we do not agree that it has brought in rubbish fuel.
0: At least about 67 highway blockades were reported on Tuesday, with truck drivers also joining the protest. Long lines of cargo trucks remained stranded near La Paz and El Alto as protesters maintained indefinite roadblocks. Now, these blockades have now cut off major supply routes into the capital and northern Bolivia, raising concerns about the shortage of food, fuel and medical supplies. The President Rodrigo Paz has blamed the protesters for worsening the country's economic problems, saying that the roadblocks are disrupting fuel deliveries and increasing prices. His government has also invited the protest leaders for negotiations at the presidential palace, while supporters of former President Evo Morales have begun a march towards La Paz, adding further pressure on the administration.

Dubai is once again pushing the boundaries of innovation, this time with a first-of-its-kind space dedicated exclusively for women. The city has opened what is being described as the world's first 24-hour women's-only beach at Al Mamzar, and it offers round-the-clock access with a focus on privacy, safety and comfort. Now, this massive 4 million square foot development will feature night swimming along with walking, running and cycling tracks stretching across 1,000 meters. Now, the beach's capacity will also increase by about 170%. But what makes this beach pretty unique is its strict women's-only policy. Now, the entire facility is enclosed with high-security fencing. Access is controlled through gated entry points. And the beach is staffed entirely, including lifeguards and security personnel. Advanced AI-powered monitoring systems and also a strict no-photography policy has been introduced to ensure complete privacy of the visitors. Women can visit

0: for their young children, but men are strictly prohibited inside the facility. So as Dubai continues its streak of record-breaking projects, this latest initiative is being positioned as a new global benchmark for women-centric public spaces. Now, the Cannes Film Festival revved up the glamour with a buzzy red carpet for the midnight screening of the original The Fast and the Furious with star Vin Diesel. Now, Diesel, in fact, arrived in Cannes wearing a black jacket with a race car design, Fast Forever, in sequins on the shout of shouting fans who had gathered for hours at the carpet to play. At the event, Diesel also paid tribute to the late fellow driver Paul Walker. Paul was in a car crash in 2013 and was represented by his daughter, actor and model Meadow Rain Walker, who shared a long hug with Diesel on the red carpet. But the actor's poignant, heartfelt embrace at the Cannes Film Festival was a moving tribute to the Fast and Furious family bond that has remained one of the vital themes of the movie. Now, Vin Diesel and Rain Walker were joined on the carpet by Jordana Brewster and Michelle Rodriguez, who shot to fame with the 2001 film about street racing that launched a franchise for Universal Pictures and spawned at least 9 sequels and a spin-off Hobbs and Shaw. And till date, the franchise has made about 7 Grand Theatre Lumiere. Diesel told the audience about the Thierry Frémaux had praised the film. The Fast Forever hit the cinemas in March 2028 with the original cast as well as Dwayne The Rock Johnson, who joined the franchise from Fast 5, and Jason Statham set to join. In addition, Diesel also announced on the 11th of May that 4 original television series based on the film franchise are in development. A press release distributed later in the day lists only 1 Fast and Furious show in development. And with that, it's a wrap on this edition of our newscast. Stay tuned to be on.
1: 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World is One. Where darkness hides behind every corner. Where the truth is stranger than fiction. A show that dives deep into the stories which shock and mystify. The victims, the accused, and the sinister float. Prime Crime is your front row seat to darkness.
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0: This is our brand new edition of South India, a daily dynamic show that will capture the pulse of the southern Indian state.
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0: From the bustling trading floors of Wall Street to the vibrant exchanges of Asian stock markets, We on breaks it down for you to make...

0: Hello and a very warm welcome. You're watching Beyond World as One. I'm Adhya Janeja. Let's start this show by looking at the headlines.
1: President Xi would like to see a deal.
0: U.S. President Donald Trump says Chinese leader Xi Jinping told him in meeting that Beijing would like to be of help in negotiating an end to the Iran war and reopening the Strait of Hormuz to oil shipments. U.S. seeks to extend a shaky ceasefire between Israel and Lebanon as ambassadors from the two countries hold the first of 2 days' talk at the State Department, with Israel bringing along military officers. March through Jerusalem's Old City during the annual Jerusalem Day event, with some chanting anti-Arab slogans as many Palestinian residents stayed indoors. Iraqi lawmakers approve a new government led by Prime Minister Ali al-Azadi, who vows to ensure a state monopoly on weapons amid growing U.S. pressure to dismantle Tehran-backed groups. At least 21 people killed in large-scale Russian missile and drone attack on Kyiv. Ukraine says Russia launched hundreds of drones and dozens of missiles overnight, with their defenses intercepting most of them.

0: privilege to serve in this role.
1: Interest rate futures show the next Fed move being a rate hike. Well, the odds of the Fed cutting rates before July 2027 are a mere 1%. Bets show the 3%.

0: U.S. President Donald Trump says President Xi Jinping had offered China's help to open the Strait of Hormuz and pledged not to send military equipment to aid Iran. Well, the American leader told Fox News that President Xi told him China would like to help in negotiating the war. Listen in.
1: President Xi would like to see a deal, man. He would like to see a deal, man. And he did offer, he said, if I can be of any help at all, I would like to be of help.
2: Because, he did say that.
1: Yeah, he did say that. And look, anybody that buys that much oil has obviously got some kind of a relationship with him. But he said, I would love to be a help. If I can be of any help whatsoever, he'd like to see the Hormuz Strait open. He said, if I can be of any help whatsoever, I would like to help.
0: When asked about China's support to Iran, President Trump said the Chinese leader has assured him that Beijing would not send military equipment to Iran.
1: We discussed it. I mean, when you say support, they're not fighting a war with us or anything.
2: No.
1: He said he's not going to give military equipment. That's a big statement. He said that today. That's a big statement. He said that strongly. But at the same time, he said, you know, they buy a lot of their oil there, and they'd like to keep doing that. He'd like to see Hormuz Strait opened. I said, well, we didn't stop it. They did it, and then we stopped them. You know, sort of interesting. He joked. He said, you know, it's sort of, they stopped it, then you stopped them. But they'd like to see it opened.
0: U.S. Treasury Secretary Scott Bessent separately told CNBC that China would use its influence with Iran to help reopen the strait. Well, he said that China had a greater stake in reopening Hormuz than the U.S. due to its dependence on West Asian oil supplies. A White House official said Trump and Xi agreed during their talks that the strait must remain open to ensure the free flow of energy. Taking it to X, the White House posted a picture from the meeting between the two countries. Well, the post claimed that China has strongly opposed the militarization in the Hormuz Strait and agrees that with U.S. that both Iran cannot possess nuclear weapon. However, the Chinese state media did not specifically mention the Strait of Hormuz as a topic of discussion between the two leaders. Chinese state news agency Xinhua said only that Trump and Xi exchanged views on major international and regional issues, including the West Asia situation. Taiwan has emerged as a key point of friction as U.S. President Trump's counterpart Xi Jinping met at a choreographed summit in Beijing. China has called it the most important issue between the two countries. But the Chinese leader warned of clashes and even conflict between the world's two largest economies over Taiwan. Xi cautioned Trump that tensions over Taiwan could jeopardize ties between the two countries. But his warning contrasted with the public praise offered by both men as they arrived for a grand welcome ceremony at the Great Hall of the People in the Chinese capital. The White House described the meeting between Trump and Xi as good, but did not mention the specifics of any discussions between the two leaders on Taiwan. U.S. Secretary of State Marco Rubio said it will be a terrible mistake if China tried to take Taiwan by force and added that the position of United States on Taiwan remains unchanged. Reacting to Xi's warning, Taiwan claims Beijing's attempts to disrupt the status quo pose the main threat to regional peace.
3: Xi Jinping stated today that Taiwan independence is the greatest risk to peace in the Taiwan Strait. The true risk to peace in the Taiwan Strait currently lies in the Chinese Communist Party's attempts to disrupt this status quo and undermine the continued existence of the Republic of China.
0: Taiwan is a self-governing island that China claims as its own territory. Beijing has never renounced the use of force to unify Taiwan with the Chinese mainland. The U.S. relationship with Taiwan has long been viewed with hostility in Beijing, while Washington recognizes

0: The one-China policy continues to sell arms to Taiwan, and it has also long adopted a policy of strategic ambiguity over whether it would militarily come to Taiwan's defense. Arms sales has been at the core of U.S.-Taiwan ties. According to the Stockholm International Peace Research Institute, 77% of major conventional arms imported by Taiwan between the years 1979 to 2020 were of U.S. origin. By the end of his first term in 2020, Trump had notified Congress of over $18 billion in foreign military sales to Taiwan. Last December, the Trump administration announced a $10 billion arms package. And to give us more details, our Avion's correspondent, Susan Tehrani, is now joining us live from New York. Well, Susan, thank you so much for joining. What is the most concrete deliverable from the talks so far? Is it tariffs, agriculture, or market access? What do you think, Susan?
1: Yeah, that's a very good question. At this point in the trip, really, we haven't seen any major breakthrough. There have been numerous reports from outlets that, they did talk a lot about trade, the two sides. President Trump himself, and according to the White House readout, said that they talked extensively about the Strait of Hormuz, reopening of it. The White House readout said that President Xi agreed that Iran cannot have a nuclear weapon. The president also, in an interview with Fox News, that the entirety is going to be aired very soon, but some experts of it said that Xi told him that if he can help regarding the conflict in Iran and the Strait of Hormuz, that he's more than happy to do that. There is another interview by Marco Rubio who said that we are not asking China for help regarding the Strait of Hormuz. However, it's hard to imagine, of course, that Washington would bypass that offer that allegedly has come from Xi Jinping. So we're learning more about that. There may be some reports about trade ties between the two sides, about Boeing airplanes, American beef. That there may be some announcements regarding that, but to call it a deliverable at this point may be premature. So it appears that the two sides have talked about a wide range of issues. They have agreed that they have to keep the line of communications open between the two sides. Of course, this issue of Taiwan, this strongly worded statement from the Chinese foreign ministry sort of came from left field for the Americans. They didn't think that the Chinese would go as far as saying that, you know, if Taiwan becomes an issue, then it would lead to a wider conflict. But nonetheless, the president seems to be trying to tone down that language and Xi's language and saying that he always do talk about Taiwan. The president put out a Truth Social post. It wasn't clear what he was referring to, but perhaps he's seen some media reports saying that China, in not so many words, believes that the United States and West in general is in decline and China is a rising power. So some drama regarding that, but I wish I could tell you about more concrete deliverables. We just don't have them yet. But then again, day two has just begun.
0: All right, Susan. And, you know, talking across what was in the talks, since we don't know much about it, but, like, was there any movement on Iran or the Strait of Hormuz beyond general statements?
1: I think we got more reports and news from the American side, notably the American readout, which said that, for example, Xi Jinping said that, the Strait of Hormuz should not be militarized. There shouldn't be toll on there, that it should be free for everyone. Of course, China benefits greatly on that. But as far as we know, there has been more discussions than an outcome at this point. The president has a long interview with Fox News in about an hour from now. Perhaps we get a better understanding on where things stand when we hear from the president directly.
0: Right, Susan, we'll just have to wait and see what exactly are we going to get from all of this. But thank you so much for joining us and getting us all the details. The U.S.-China trade reset is gaining fresh momentum. One announcement came directly from Donald Trump himself, that China has agreed to buy 200 Boeing jets. Here's a roundup of the biggest economic takeaways from the Trump-Xi meeting so far. Well, Trump announced during an interview with Fox News that China had agreed to purchase 200 Boeing aircraft. Well, Reuters and Bloomberg also confirmed Trump's remarks, calling it one of the biggest commercial outcomes from the summit. Well, this would mark China's first major Boeing purchase in nearly a decade. Boeing had effectively lost momentum in China amid tensions and the 737 MAX crisis. Interestingly, Boeing shares fell from its summit. Reports suggested Boeing was pursuing a much larger package, up to 5 narrow-body jets plus discussions around 100 wide-body aircrafts. But this backdrop explains the investor disappointment. Meanwhile, NVIDIA became central to the talks, with AI chips now functioning almost like strategic trade currency between Washington and Beijing. NVIDIA CEO Jensen Huang joining Trump's delegation became one of the summit's biggest business storylines. Well, reports suggest the U.S. may have quietly cleared limited sales of NVIDIA H200 chips to select Chinese firms, although shipments remain uncertain. Managed trade has emerged as a key summit theme. Washington appears to be moving away from total economic decoupling from China. Instead, the focus is shifting towards controlled trade channels, selective sector cooperation, and strategic coexistence. U.S. Treasury Secretary Scott Bessent said discussions included proposals for a board of trade to manage commercial relations. The Trump administration also pushed for higher Chinese purchases of U.S. LNG, crude oil, and agricultural goods like soybean. Bessent indicated that boosting American exports was a major objective of the summit talks. While key diplomatic issues remain unsolved, both sides are trying to prevent economic fragmentation from spiraling further. Moving on now, Kyiv has endured one of the fiercest air assaults of the war. Across two relentless days, skies flashed with drones, missiles, and air raid sirens. The strikes left 17 dead and around 120 injured. Ukrainian Air Force says that Russia has fired more than 1,500 drones at Ukraine over the last 36 hours. Our next report brings you the latest from the battlefield. Take a look.
2: The warning sirens screamed first. Then came the sound that has become all too familiar across Ukraine. The buzz overhead, the rush to shelters, the wait for impact. For two straight days, the skies over Ukraine turned into a battlefield. Wednesday rolled into Thursday without respite. Daylight attacks flowed into overnight strikes. The pressure never eased. Then the scale became clear.
3: The sound was unbelievable. The sound of something moving at very high speed. It felt like the whole building was shaking. Windows and glass flying everywhere. And it...
4: All furniture fell. Everything collapsed. Everything was blown apart by the blast wave. The window frames were twisted out. I got up, not even sure if I was alive or not. I guess I am, since I'm talking to you. Then I started running barefoot over the glass.
2: The numbers paint a stark picture. Wednesday saw 41 missiles and 652 drones involved in the assault. Thursday brought another wave, with nearly 800 drones reportedly entering the battle space. The images coming out are dramatic. Rescue teams digging through shattered concrete, smoke pouring from residential blocks, broken windows hanging over streets littered with debris.
5: I heard something flying. It's flying nearby. I think, Lord, where will it fall? And then there was such a terrible sound, and our house, which is opposite, jumped and staggered. I saw the hit with my own eyes, and then I looked. There is a gap between these two buildings which wasn't there before. There was something between them before, and now such a tragedy has happened.
2: Emergency workers in Ukraine's Kyiv region removed an unexploded missile warhead lodged inside a residential building. This latest escalation also comes as Ukraine has continued its own long-range drone operations deep inside Russian territory, targeting military and strategic sites. Both sides are increasingly stretching the battlefield far beyond the front lines. Bureau

0: Report, we on World is One.
1: Moving on now, U.S. President Donald Trump watch delegation that includes senior aides, security personnel, and leading businesses from the United States. Well, reports say the U.S. delegation is under a strict digital lockdown. Well, the arrangement reflects heightened cybersecurity concerns as the delegation moves through a tightly controlled digital environment. According to a report by Fox News, many American officials and leaders left their personal phones and laptops behind before entering China. In their place, they were issued temporary clean devices designed for limited and controlled use. Reports suggest that cloud access and synced apps are restricted, while hotel Wi-Fi and public charging points are avoided. Only approved chargers and accessories are allowed for use. Also, the sensitive discussions are held in person rather than online, and communication is tightly controlled throughout the visit. After the trip, devices are checked for any signs of tampering, reflecting the high level of security precautions in place. The working belief, as described in the report, well, these systems are intended to reduce the risk of hacking, surveillance, or unauthorized data access during the trip. Any device brought into the country, phones, laptops, tablets, or even connections through hotel Wi-Fi, would be potentially compromised. Well, because of this, communication does not flow in the usual way. The U.S. delegation in Beijing includes executives from some of America's most influential companies, including Apple, Boeing, Qualcomm, and BlackRock. Their presence reflects the broader scope of the visit, which extends beyond diplomacy into trade, investment, and global technology competition. However, Chinese authorities have rejected claims that the country engages in improper surveillance or data collection against foreign officials. They maintain, even so, the security measures in place create a distinct atmosphere for the visit. The usual digital ease of modern diplomatic travel is a controlled and deliberate environment. For a modern presidential delegation, it is a return to a more analog rhythm, where caution shapes the flow of information as much as diplomacy itself. The Delhi High Court has passed a split order in the excise policy case involving former Delhi Chief Minister Arvind Kejriwal. The presiding judge, Justice Swarnakanta Sharma, has initiated contempt proceedings against Kejriwal and several others. Well, at the same time, she has rescued herself from hearing the main excise policy case. Justice Sharma said she would no longer hear the excise policy case and that it would be transferred to another bench. But she further added that the contempt proceedings will continue. The judge noted that recent social media content posted by leaders crossed unacceptable limits. Along with Kejriwal, the contempt proceedings also include several other political leaders, according to statements and content shared in connection with the excise policy case. Kejriwal and other accused had earlier expressed concerns over Justice Sharma hearing the matter. They argued that they would not get a fair hearing and have put her rescued from the case. Following that, Kejriwal made public remarks on social media platform X, saying that the truth has won. The controversy around the case has been building for some time. The excise policy case itself has been under judicial review following a Central Bureau of Investigation probe. The High Court is now expected to continue hearing the main case through a different bench. A day after PM Modi drastically reduced his convoy size in pursuance of his fuel conservation appeal amid the West Asia war, leaders across the country continues to emulate his example. From union ministers to chief ministers, austerity measures have kick-started. Let's take a look at some of these initiatives.

0: Well, on to some sports stories now. Jannik Sinner has created history on his way to the semi-finals of the Rome Masters. The world number one has become the first player ever to win 32 consecutive matches at ATP Masters 1000 level, breaking the previous record of 31 set by Novak Djokovic back in 2011. It was a straightforward win for the Italian, who has looked unplayable in recent months. Sinner, who breezed past compatriot Andrea Pellegrino in the previous round, took just 38 minutes to wrap up the first set 6-2 against Andrei Rublev. He continued to dominate the former world number 5 and sealed the match 6-2, 6-4 in 1 hour and 31 minutes. That was hardly surprising given the extraordinary run Sinner has been on. To underline his dominance, he has dropped just 2 sets during the 32-match winning streak.
1: I don't play, you know, for records. I play just for my own story, and obviously in the same time it means a lot to me. But, you know, tomorrow is another day, another opponent, a different opponent. We're going to play in different conditions. It's going to be a night match, so let's see. But, you know, now for me the highest priority is to trying to recover as much as I can physically, and then we'll see how it goes. And in the same time, and also emotionally, it takes a lot, you know, playing here at home. And but in the same time, I definitely try to do my best, and then we'll see how it goes.
0: Sinner's last defeat at this level came in Shanghai Masters in 2020. He was forced to retire during his third round match. His record-breaking run began at the Paris Masters last November, and since then he has continued to rewrite the record books. In March, Sinner became the first player since Roger Federer in 2017 to complete the Sunshine Double, that is, winning both Indian Wells and the Miami Masters. He is the first player to achieve the feat without dropping a set. Earlier this month, he also became the first player ever to win 5 consecutive Masters 1000 titles after triumphing in Madrid. Now, a title run in Rome in front of his home fans would make Sinner only the second man after Djokovic to complete the career Golden Masters. That is, winning all 9 ATP Masters 1000 events.
2: From the bustling trading floors of Wall Street to the vibrant exchanges of Asian stock markets, WEON breaks it down for you to make sense of what's happening. As we reveal the key factors behind events, strategic battles, and the game-changing business decisions that shape the world. We bring you all of this and more on World Business Watch. Get the latest update.
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5: The Earth is sending distress signals. Wildfires, droughts and melting glaciers. Can we reverse the damage? Explore the harrowing effects of climate change.

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1: Where darkness hides behind every corner. Where the truth is stranger than fiction. A show that dives deep into the stories which shock and mystify. The victims, the accused, and the sinister plot. Prime Crime is your front row seat to darkness.
2: This is our brand new edition of South India, a daily dynamic show that will capture the pulse of the southern Indian state.
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0: Hello and a very warm welcome. You're watching Beyond World as One. I'm Adhya Janeja. Let's start this show by looking at the headlines.
1: President Xi would like to see him. He would like
0: U.S. President Donald Trump says Chinese leader Xi Jinping told him in meeting that Beijing would like to be of help in negotiating an end to the Iran war and reopening the Strait of Hormuz to oil shipments. U.S. seeks to extend a shaky ceasefire between Israel and Lebanon as ambassadors from the two countries hold the first of 2 days' talk at the State Department, with Israel bringing along military officers. Israeli nationalists marched through Jerusalem's Old City during the annual Jerusalem Day event, with some chanting anti-Arab slogans as many Palestinian residents stayed indoors. Iraqi lawmakers approve a new government led by Prime Minister Ali al-Azadi, who vows to ensure a state monopoly on weapons amid growing U.S. pressure to dismantle Tehran-backed groups. At least 21 people killed in large-scale Russian missile and drone attack on Kyiv. Ukraine says Russia launched hundreds of drones and dozens of missiles overnight, with their defenses intercepting most of them. Cuban President Miguel Díaz-Canel says the United States should lift its blockade on the country rather than offer aid to the island. His comments follow U.S. Secretary of State Marco Rubio's renewed offer of $100 million in aid to Cuba.
2: Extraordinary honor and a privilege to serve in this role.
0: Interest rate futures show the next Fed move being a rate hike, while the odds of the Fed cutting rates before July 27 are a mere 1%. Bets show the Fed is left with no option but to hike as the highest level since 2023.

0: U.S. President Donald Trump says President Xi Jinping had offered China's help to open the Strait of Hormuz and pledged not to send military equipment to aid Iran. Well, the American leader told Fox News that President Xi told him China would like to help in negotiating an end to the war. Listen in.
1: President Xi would like to see a deal made. He would like to see a deal made. And he did offer, he said, if I can be of any help at all, I would like to be of help.
2: Because, he did say that.
1: Yeah, he did say that. And look, anybody that buys that much oil is in a relationship with him. But he said, I would love to be of help. If I can be of any help whatsoever, he'd like to see the Hormuz Strait open. He said, if I can be of any help whatsoever, I would like to help.
0: Now, as about China's support to Iran, President Trump said the Chinese leader has assured him that Beijing would not send military equipment to Iran.
1: We discussed it. I mean, when you say support, they're not fighting a war with us or anything.
2: No.
1: He said he's not going to give military equipment. That's a big statement. He said that today. That's a big statement. He said that strongly. But at the same time, he said, you know, they buy a lot of their oil there, and they'd like to keep doing that. He'd like to see Hormuz Strait opened. I said, well, we didn't stop it. They did it, and then we stopped them. You know, sort of interesting. He joked. He said, you know, it's sort of if they stopped it, then you stopped them. But they'd like to see it opened.
0: Treasury Secretary Scott Bessent separately told CNBC that China would use its influence with Iran to help reopen the strait. Well, he said that China had a greater stake in reopening Hormuz than the U.S. due to its dependence on West Asian oil supplies. A White House official said Trump and Xi agreed during their talks that the strait must remain open to ensure the free flow of energy. Taking it to X, the White House posted a picture from the meeting between the two countries. Well, the post claimed that China has strongly opposed the militarization in the Hormuz Strait and agrees that with U.S. that both Iran cannot possess nuclear weapons. However, the Chinese state media did not specifically mention the Strait of Hormuz as a topic of discussion between the two leaders. Chinese state news agency Xinhua said only that Trump and Xi exchanged views on major international and regional issues, including the West Asia situation. Taiwan has emerged as a key point of friction as U.S. President Donald Trump and Chinese counterpart Xi Jinping met at a choreographed summit in Beijing. China has called it the most important issue between the two countries. But the Chinese leader warned of clashes and even conflict between the world's two largest economies over Taiwan. Xi cautioned Trump that tensions over Taiwan could jeopardize ties between the two countries. Well, his warning contrasted with the public praise offered by both men as they arrived for a grand welcome ceremony at the Great Hall of the People in the Chinese capital. Well, the White House described the meeting between Trump and Xi as good, but did not mention the specifics of any discussions between the two leaders on Taiwan. U.S. Secretary of State Marco Rubio said it will be a terrible mistake if China tried to take Taiwan by force, and added that the position of United States on Taiwan remains unchanged. Beijing's warning, Taiwan claims Beijing's attempts to disrupt the status quo pose the main threat to regional peace.
3: Xi Jinping stated today that Taiwan independence is the greatest risk to peace in the Taiwan Strait. The true risk to peace in the Taiwan Strait currently lies in the Chinese Communist Party's attempts to disrupt this status quo and undermine the continued existence of the Republic of China.
0: Taiwan is a self-governing island that China claims as its own territory. Beijing has never renounced the use of force to unify Taiwan with the Chinese mainland. The U.S. relationship with Taiwan has long been viewed with hostility in Beijing, while Washington recognizes the One China policy, continues to sell arms to Taiwan, and it has arms saved over Taiwan ties. According to the Stockholm Institute, 77% of major conventional arms imported by Taiwan between the years 1979-2020 were of U.S. origin. By the end of his first term in 2020, well, Trump had notified Congress of over $18 billion in foreign military sales to Taiwan. Last December, the Trump administration

0: Commission announced a $10 billion arms package. And to give us more details, our Vyond's correspondent, Susan Tehrani, is now joining us live from New York. Well, Susan, thank you so much for joining. What is the most concrete deliverable from the talks so far? Is it tariffs, agriculture, or market access? What do you think, Susan?
1: Yeah, that's a very good question. At this point in the trip, really, we haven't seen any major breakthrough. There have been numerous reports from outlets that, you know, they talk a lot about trade, the two sides. And according to the White House readout, said that they talked extensively about the Strait of Hormuz, reopening of it. The White House readout said that President Xi agreed that Iran cannot have a nuclear weapon. The president also, in an interview with Fox News, that the entirety is going to be aired very soon. But some experts of it said that Xi told him that if he can help regarding the conflict in Iran and the Strait of Hormuz, that he's more than happy to do that. There is another interview by Marco Rubio, who said that we are not asking China for help regarding the Strait of Hormuz. However, it's hard to imagine, of course, that Washington would bypass that offer that allegedly has come from Xi Jinping. So we're learning more about that. There may be some reports about trade ties between the two sides, about Boeing airplanes, American beef, that they're missing that. But to call it a deliverable at this point may be premature. So it appears that the two sides have talked about a wide range of issues. They have agreed that they have to keep the line of communications open between the two sides. Of course, this issue of Taiwan, this strongly worded statement from the Chinese foreign ministry sort of came from left field for the Americans. They didn't think that the Chinese would go as far as saying that, you know, if Taiwan becomes an issue, then it would lead to a wider conflict. But nonetheless, the president seems to be trying to tone down that language and Xi's language and saying that, you know, they always do talk about Taiwan. The president put out a Truth Social post. It wasn't clear what he was referring to, but perhaps he's seen some media reports saying that China, in not so many words, believes that the United States and West in general is in decline and China is a rising power. So some drama regarding that. But I wish I could tell you about more concrete deliverables. We just don't have them yet. But then again, day two has just begun.
0: All right, Susan. And, you know, talking across what was in the talks, since we don't know much about it, but like, was there any movement on Iran or the Strait of Hormuz beyond general statements?
1: I think we got more reports and news from the American side, notably the American readout, which said that, for example, Xi Jinping said that the Strait of Hormuz should not be militarized. There shouldn't be toll on there, that it should be free for everyone. Of course, China benefits greatly on that. But as far as we know, there has been more discussions than an outcome at this point. The president has a long interview with Fox News in about an hour from now. Perhaps we'll get a better stand when we hear from the president directly.
0: Right, Susan, we'll just have to wait and see what exactly are we going to get from all of this. But thank you so much for joining us and getting us all the details. The U.S.-China trade reset is gaining fresh momentum. One announcement came directly from Donald Trump himself that China has agreed to buy 200 Boeing jets. Here's a roundup of the biggest economic takeaways from the Trump-Xi meeting so far. Well, Trump announced during an interview with Fox News that China had agreed to purchase 200 Boeing aircraft. Well, Reuters and Bloomberg also confirmed Trump's remarks, calling it one of the biggest commercial outcomes from the summit. Well, this would mark China's first major Boeing purchase in nearly a decade. Boeing had is one of the world's largest aviation markets and is expected to aircraft over the next two decades. Interestingly, Boeing shares fell following the announcement of the summit. Reports suggested Boeing was pursuing a much larger package, up to 500 narrow-body jets plus discussions around 100 wide-body aircrafts. But this backdrop explains the investor disappointment. Meanwhile, NVIDIA became central to the talks, with AI chips now functioning almost like strategic trade currency between Washington and Beijing. NVIDIA CEO Jensen Huang joining Trump's delegation became one of the summit's biggest business storylines. Well, reports suggest the U.S. may have quietly cleared limited sales of NVIDIA H200 chips to select Chinese firms, although shipments remain uncertain. Managed trade has emerged as a key summit theme. Washington appears to be moving away from total economic decoupling from China. Instead, the focus is shifting towards controlled trade channels, selective sector cooperation, and strategic coexistence. The U.S. Treasury Secretary included proposals for a board of trade to manage commercial relations between the two countries. The Trump administration also pushed for higher Chinese purchases of U.S. LNG, crude oil, and agricultural goods like soybean. Besant indicated that boosting American exports was a major objective of the summit talks. While key diplomatic issues remain unsolved, both sides are trying to prevent economic fragmentation from spiraling further.

0: Moving on now, Kiev has endured one of the fiercest air assaults of the war. Across two relentless days, skies flashed with drones, missiles and air raid sirens. The strikes left 17 dead and around 120 injured. Russia has fired more than 1,500 drones at Ukraine over the last 36 hours. That brings you the latest from the battlefield. Take a look.
1: The warning sirens screamed first, then came the sound that has become all too familiar across Ukraine. The buzz overhead, the rush to shelters, the wait for impact. Two straight days, the skies over Ukraine turned into a battlefield. Wednesday rolled into Thursday without respite. Daylight attacks flowed into overnight strikes. The pressure never eased. Then the scale became clear.
2: The sound was unbelievable. The sound of something moving at very high speed. It felt like the whole building was shaking, you know. Windows and glass flying everywhere. And it felt like the house was collapsing. It really felt like the building was falling.
3: All the glass, all the furniture fell. Everything collapsed. Everything was blown apart by the blast wave. The window frames were twisted out. I got up, not even sure if I was alive or not. I guess I am, since I'm talking to you. Then I started running barefoot over the glass.
1: The numbers paint a stark picture. Wednesday saw 41 missiles and 652 drones involved in the assault. Thursday brought another wave, with nearly 800 drones reportedly entering the battle space. The images coming out are dramatic. Rescue teams digging through shattered concrete, smoke pouring from residential blocks, broken windows hanging over streets littered with debris.
2: I saw it lying nearby. I think, Lord, where will it fall? And then there was such a terrible sound, and our house, which is opposite, jumped and staggered. I saw the hit with my own eyes, and then I looked. There is a gap between these two buildings which wasn't there before. There was something between them before, and now such a tragedy has happened.
1: Emergency workers in Ukraine's Kyiv region removed an unexploded missile warhead lodged inside a residential building. This latest escalation also comes as Ukraine has continued its own long-range drone operations deep inside Russian territory, targeting military and strategic sites. Both sides. Bureau report, WEON, World is One.
0: Now, U.S. President Donald Trump is in China with a large delegation that includes senior aides, security personnel, and leading business figures from the United States. Well, reports say the U.S. delegation is under a strict digital lockdown. Well, the arrangement reflects heightened cybersecurity concerns as the delegation moves through a tightly controlled digital environment. According to a report by Fox News, many American officials and leaders left their personal phones and laptops behind before entering China. In their place, they were

issued temporary clean devices designed for limited and controlled use. Reports suggest that cloud access and synced apps are restricted, while hotel Wi-Fi and public charging points are avoided. Only approved chargers and accessories are allowed for use. Also, the sensitive discussions are held in person rather than online, and communication is tightly controlled throughout the visit. After the trip, devices are checked for any signs of tampering, reflecting the high level of security precautions in place. The working belief, as described in the report, these systems are intended to reduce the risk of hacking, surveillance, or unauthorized data access during the trip. Any device brought into the country, phones, laptops, tablets, or even connections through hotel Wi-Fi, would be potentially compromised. Well, because of this, communication does not flow in the usual way. The U.S. delegation in Beijing includes executives from some of America's most influential companies, including Apple, Qualcomm, and BlackRock. Their presence reflects the broader scope of the visit, which extends beyond diplomacy into trade, investment, and global technology competition. However, Chinese authorities have rejected claims that the country engaged in that their systems comply with domestic laws and international law. Even so, the security measures in place create a distinct atmosphere of the visit. The usual digital ease of modern diplomatic travel is replaced with a more controlled and deliberate environment. For a modern presidential delegation, it is a return to a more analog rhythm, where caution shapes the flow of information as much as diplomacy itself. The Delhi High Court has passed a split order in the excise policy case involving former Delhi Chief Minister Arvind Kejriwal. The presiding judge, Justice Swarnakanta Sharma, has initiated contempt proceedings against Kejriwal and several others. But at the same time, she has rescued herself from hearing the main excise policy case. Justice Sharma said she would no longer hear the excise policy case and that it would be transferred to another bench. But she further added that the contempt proceedings will continue as the issue relates to remarks in public posts made against the court itself. In social media content posted, the AAP leaders crossed unacceptable limits. Along with Kejriwal, the contempt proceedings also include several other political leaders. All of them are linked to statements and content shared in connection with the excise policy case. Kejriwal, another accused, had earlier expressed concerns over Justice Sharma hearing the matter. They argued that they would not get a fair hearing and had have her rescued from the case. Following that, Kejriwal made public remarks on social media platform X, saying that the truth has won. The controversy around the case has been building for some time. The policy case itself has been under judicial review following a Central Bureau of Investigation probe. The High Court is now expected to continue hearing the main case through a different bench. After PM Modi drastically reduced his convoy size in pursuance of his fuel conservation appeal amid the West Asia war, leaders across India continues to emulate his example. From union ministers to chief ministers, austerity measures have kick-started. Let's take a look at some of these initiatives.

On to some sports stories now. Yannick Sinner has created history on his way to the semi-finals of the Rome Masters. The world number one has become the first player ever to win 32 consecutive matches at ATP Masters 1000 level, breaking the previous record of 31 set by Novak Djokovic back in 2011. It was a straightforward win for the Italian, who has looked unplayable in recent

0: Sinha, who breezed past compatriot Andrea Pellegrino in the previous round, took just 38 minutes to wrap up against Andrei Rublev. He continued to dominate the former world number 5 and sealed the match 6-2, 6-4 in 1 hour and 31 minutes. The result was hardly surprising given the extraordinary run Sinha has been on. To underline his dominance, he has dropped just 2 sets during the 32-match winning streak.
1: I don't play, you know, for records, I just for my own story, and obviously in the same time it means a lot to me, but you know, tomorrow is another day, another opponent, a different opponent, we're going to play in different conditions, it's going to be night match, so let's see. But you know, now for me the highest priority is to trying to recover as much as I can physically, and then we'll see how it goes. And in the same time I'm also emotional, definitely try to do my best, see how it goes.
0: Sinha's last defeat at this level came in Shanghai Masters in 2025 when he was forced to retire during his third round match. His record run began at the Paris Masters last November, and since then he has continued to rewrite the record books. In March, Sinha became the first player since Roger Federer in 2017 to complete the Sunshine Double, that is, winning both Indian Wells and the Miami Masters. He is the first player to achieve the feat without dropping a set. Earlier this month, he also became the first player ever to win 5 consecutive Masters 1000 titles after triumphing in Madrid. Now, a title run in Rome in front of his home fans would make Sinha only the second man after Djokovic to complete the career Golden Masters. That is, winning all 9 ATP Masters 1000 events. Well, that is it in this edition. News and updates on World is One.
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2: From the bustling trading floors of Wall Street, to the vibrant exchanges of Asian stock markets, WEON breaks it down for you to make sense of what's happening. As we reveal the key factors behind events, strategic battles, and the game-changing business decisions that shape the world. 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Where the truth is stranger than fiction. A show that dives deep into the stories which shock and mystify. The victims, the accused, and the sinister plot. Prime Crime is your front row seat to darkness.
5: 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Climate Tracker on We On World is One.
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0: Welcome back. Thanks for staying with us. Watching me on What Is One. I'm Jyotsna Kumar. Let's begin with the headlines.
1: President Xi would like to see a deal. He would like to see a deal made. He did offer, he said, if I can be of any help at all, I would like to be of help.
0: U.S. President Donald Trump says Chinese leader Xi Jinping told him in meetings that Beijing would like to be of any help in negotiating an end to Iran war and reopening the Strait of Hormuz to oil shipments.

Tensions between Iran and UAE surface at BRICS foreign ministers meeting in New Delhi. UAE criticizes Iran for regional attacks, while Iran's reactively accuses UAE of allowing its territory to be used by the U.S. to strike Iran.

PM Modi to embark on five-nation tour today, beginning with a visit to UAE, followed by the Netherlands, Sweden, Norway and Italy to strengthen India's strategic and economic ties amid global geopolitical and energy challenges.

U.S. pushes to extend a fragile ceasefire between Israel and Lebanon as it hosts talks in Washington between the two sides. Despite Israeli strikes, officials describe the talks as productive, with further meetings expected.

Hundreds of people marched through Jerusalem's Old City during the annual Jerusalem Day, with some chanting anti-Arab slogans as many Palestinian residents stayed indoors.

Iraqi lawmakers approve a new government led by Prime Minister Ali al-Zaidi, who vows to ensure a state monopoly on weapons amid growing U.S. pressure to dismantle Tehran-backed groups. At least 21 people killed in large-scale Russian missile and drone attack on

0: Although U.S. Secretary of State Marco Rubio's renewed offer of $100 million in aid to Cuba. Petrol and diesel prices in Delhi have been hiked by 3 rupees per litre amid rising global crude oil costs and mounting losses for oil companies. The latest fuel price revision comes as work-from-home calls grow louder to help. U.S. President Donald Trump says President Xi Jinping had offered China's help to open the Strait of Hormuz and pledged not to send military equipment to aid Iran. The American leader told Fox News that President Xi told him China would like to help in negotiating an end to the Iran war.
1: President Xi would like to see a deal made. He would like to see a deal made. And he did offer, he said, if I can be of any help at all, I would like to be of help.
2: Because, he did say that.
1: Yeah, he did say that. And look, anybody that buys that much oil has obviously got some kind of a relationship with him. But he said, I would love to be a help if I can be of any help whatsoever.
0: Said the Chinese leader has assured him that he would not send military equipment to Iran.
1: We discussed it. I mean, when you say support, they're not fighting a war with us or anything.
2: No.
1: He said he's not going to give military equipment. That's a big statement. He said that today. That's a big statement. He said that strongly. But at the same time, he said, you know, they buy a lot of their oil there, and they'd like to keep doing that. He'd like to see Hormuz Strait opened. I said, well, we didn't stop it. They did it, and then we stopped them. You know, sort of interesting. He joked. He said, you know, it's sort of, if they stopped it, then you stopped them. But they'd like to see it opened.
0: U.S. Treasury Secretary Scott Bessent separately told CNBC that China would use its influence with Iran to help reopen the strait. He said that China had a greater stake in reopening Hormuz than U.S. due to its dependence on West Asian oil supplies. White House officials said Trump and Xi agreed during their talks that the strait must remain open to ensure the free flow of energy. While taking 2X, the White House posted a picture from the meeting between the two countries. The Post claimed that China has strongly opposed the militarization in the Strait of Hormuz and agrees with U.S. that both Iran cannot possess nuclear weapons. However, the Chinese state media did not specifically mention the Strait of Hormuz as a topic of discussion between the two leaders. State news agency Xinhua said that only that Trump and Xi exchanged views on major international and regional issues, including the West Asia situation. And there's more details on the story. Beyond's correspondent, Susan Terani, sent us a report from New York. Let's listen in.
3: President Donald Trump and Chinese President Xi Jinping wrapped up their first major day of talks in Beijing with Iran, trade, Taiwan, and global stability topping the agenda. And now, day two starts. According to reports, President Trump is pressing China to help with de-escalation and relations with Iran and keep the Strait of Hormuz open. Both sides, according to the White House, agreed that Iran cannot have a nuclear weapon. At the same time, Xi Jinping warned that Taiwan remains the most dangerous issue in U.S.-China relations and cautioned that mishandling the issue of Taiwan could lead to a conflict. So far has been very heavy on symbolism, but experts say the real goal is stabilizing relations between the world's two biggest economic powers in a period of rising global tensions. No major breakthrough yet, but both sides appear to be very focused on preventing direct confrontation while continuing strategic cooperation. Susan Tahrani reporting from New York for We On World Is One.
0: All right, shifting our focus to the Russia-Ukraine war. Ukraine's capital, Kyiv, is reeling from one of the deadliest Russian aerial assaults in

0: recent months. Officials say the death toll has climbed to at least 21 people. That includes three children. And this comes after Moscow had launched a massive overnight barrage of drones and missiles on the city. Ukraine's Air Force reported that Russia launched 675 drones and 56 missiles targeting mainly Kyiv. It's intercepted 652 drones and 41 missiles, but several ballistic missiles penetrated defenses, striking residential areas and civilian infrastructure. President Volodymyr Zelensky has confirmed that 20 sites were hit, including homes, a school, and a veterinary clinic, underscoring the toll on civilian life despite the high interception rate. Ukraine's state emergency service reported that rescuers are working round the clock in the Donetsky district, clearing rubble and searching for survivors in damaged buildings. The Ukraine's allies, including the United Kingdom, Estonia, Latvia, Finland, the Netherlands, Moldova, and Slovakia, have strongly condemned the deadly strike on Kyiv. The European leaders joined in denouncing the assault as well. French President Emmanuel Macron and President Ursula von der Leyen accused Moscow of international peace efforts. While Russian strikes also left civilians in Odessa, Kherson, Kharkiv, Ukraine reported intercepting 94% of drones and 73% of missiles launched. Now, a video released by the United Nations on Thursday captured the moment UN aid vehicles came under drone fire while delivering assistance in Kherson. This is in southern Ukraine. Now, despite the attack, the convoy continued its mission with local authorities before a second drone hit another vehicle, forcing the team to evacuate with assistance from local officials. And Israel has sharply escalated its military strikes in Gaza. Their renewed campaign comes just weeks after Israel paused its joint air campaign with the United States and Sudan. And according to the Gaza Health Ministry, more than 120 people have killed in recent Israeli strikes, and this includes women and children. Now, the latest casualties rose by 20% since the Iran war was paused on April 8th.
1: The war is still ongoing. It stopped in the announcement. But in reality, and on the ground, the war has not stopped, because since the beginning of the year, since the ceasefire, there were a number of martyrs. It is true, there was a small number at the beginning, but from 1 month to another, the numbers increased. February, March, until April 28th, when I lost my second son. I lost another son previously. Those two were my breadwinners. They used to support me financially and tend to my
0: The conflict monitor, which tracks Israeli attacks in Gaza, said in a monthly report for April that Israel had carried out 35% more attacks last month than in March. Now, the attacks rose as Israel grows increasingly concerned that Hamas is rebuilding its networks, rearming fighters, and reassisting control inside the territory.
2: Since the ceasefire until now, the bloodshed continues. Every day there are Palestinian martyrs. There are more than 854 martyrs since the ceasefire until this moment. April was the bloodiest month, as the percentage of martyrs increased by more than 50% compared to previous months. The Israeli occupation was not satisfied with the siege, was not satisfied with the destruction, was not satisfied with what it did during more than two continuous years of war.
0: Israeli defense officials know that Hamas is using the current ceasefire period to strengthen its hold across Gaza. And this comes even as more than 2 million Palestinians remain trapped in devastated conditions within the region. Now, the ceasefire agreement reached last October had temporarily halted large-scale combat after 2 years of brutal war between Israel and Hamas. But efforts to reach a permanent political settlement have stalled, with key issues including the withdrawal of Israeli troops, the disarmament of Hamas, and the destruction of Gaza remaining unresolved. Israeli forces still control more than half of Gaza's territory, while much of the region lies in ruins. The recent strikes have also targeted Hamas-run police positions, killing several officers as Israel appears to be intensifying pressure on

0: Gaza civilian infrastructure have been destroyed. Have been destroyed as well, and desalination plants have been damaged or forced to shut down. Sewage treatment facilities have collapsed, raising the risk of contamination and waterborne diseases. In overcrowded shelters and makeshift tent camps where thousands of displaced families are forced to live in close quarters, poor sanitation and limited water access are driving the spread of preventable illnesses. At the same time, restrictions on the entry of essential goods, including fuel spare parts, soap and hygiene supplies, are compounding the problem. And according to local and international agencies, around 90% of Gaza's population now relies on humanitarian assistance. Large parts of the territory remain devastated, with many families living in temporary shelters or tents. The children growing up in heartbreaking conditions, aid deliveries have increased under the ceasefire but remain limited. The political arrangements expected to follow the truce have yet to take shape. A proposed administrative body backed by Donald Trump, the so-called Board of Peace, has yet to establish a visible presence on the ground. Its absence has raised questions about whether the plan to hand over governance of Gaza was ever fully achievable or if it has been overtaken by events elsewhere in the region. Now, all this unfolds weeks after Palestinians voted in local polls for the first time since 2006. Now, a key political event is unfolding in Gaza amid fragile peace and sporadic strikes in the region. Members of the Fatah 3-day conference in Gaza City. The Palestinian political movement, which is led by President Mahmoud Abbas, gathered at Al-Azhar University in Gaza City to elect a new central committee. And this is happening for the first time in 10 years. Over 2,500 members of the Fatah are attending this crucial meet.
1: The importance of holding a Fatah conference in Gaza means that the movement is alive and still present in Gaza despite the wars, the killings, the war of extermination, and the political infighting.
0: A similar event is also unfolding in the Palestinian territory of occupied West Bank. This is the 8th conference happening after a long gap across Palestinian regions. The conference is happening at a time when Palestine, especially Gaza, stares at a leadership void in the enclave that has been destroyed in Israeli strikes. Palestinian President Mahmoud Abbas has pledged reforms within the Palestinian Authority. Abbas also announced that he is ready to presidential and parliamentary elections, which have been long overdue. Fatah is part of the larger umbrella alliance of Palestinian Liberation Organization, which does not include Islamist groups like Hamas and Islamic Jihad. Hamas gained immense political ground after winning elections in 2006, but with the most of its political wing leadership killed, there are questions on whether rival leadership Mahmoud Abbas will step down. And if he does, who will be the successor to lead Palestinian territories?
2: Recently announced our agreement to the proposal presented to us by our brothers in Egypt.
0: And shifting our focus, South Africa's president Cyril Ramaphosa has refused to sign over the Farmgate scandal that continues to haunt his presidency. And as the political tensions escalate, a top official in the country's African National Congress Party has thrown his weight behind Ramaphosa. ANC Secretary General has backed the South African president, saying that calls for Ramaphosa to step down are opportunistic. He said it is party's National Executive Committee that would consider the entirety of the judgment, adding that it would not be bullied on what to do.
3: In terms of the judgment, there's nothing that says he must actually resign as the president of the country.
0: While Ramaphosa refuses to step down and maintains that he is not involved in any wrongdoing, South African opposition parties have raised a point of order, arguing that parliament should not be continuing under this backdrop, demanding that Ramaphosa quit.
4: Thank you. the members to go out.
0: The ANC blocked impeachment proceedings against the South African president over Farmgate in 2022, but the Constitutional Court revived the process last week. Adopt as Farmgate, the scandal centers on a 2020 burglary at Ramaphosa's ranch during which thieves stole bundles of cash hidden inside a sofa. The scandal raised questions about how Ramaphosa acquired $580,000 in cash that he said was stolen from his farm and why it was stuffed in furniture rather than deposited in a bank. The scandal has surfaced a major embarrassment for Ramaphosa, who came to power in 2018, was a leading member of his aide. Removal from the post comes after weeks of mounting corruption claims. Velashe is the second senior official in weeks to be pushed aside by the South African president on graft allegations after the National Police Chief was suspended last month. And America's beer market is showing fresh signs of consumer stress. Nielsen data shows beer-flavored malt beverages and cider volumes fell 6.3% year-on-year, though the week ending May 2nd, a much steeper decline compared to last quarter. The slowdown is particularly sharp in convenience stores, where sales are closely tied to commuting and impulse spending. Volumes at chains linked to gas station traffic are down nearly 9% over the past 2 weeks. Analysts say rising fuel prices are beginning to spending, with average U.S. gasoline prices now at about $4.5 per gallon. And the concern on the Wall Street is that weakening beer sales may reflect broader cracks in the American consumer economy. The pressure appears strongest in states with the highest fuel costs. And according to data, U.S. gasoline prices have surged roughly 52% since the start of the Iran war. California has emerged as one of the weakest beer markets in the country. And beer volumes in the state slowed by 16% between early April and early May, while gasoline prices climb above $6 per gallon. Arizona and Texas also posted notable declines, with beer sales falling 10% and nearly 7% respectively. Analysts at Bernstein say that the data now shows a visible negative correlation between higher gas prices and beer consumption trends. The weakness is now spreading beyond beer. Bernstein analysts say softer demand is also beginning to appear across other beverage categories, pointing to a broader cyclical pressure on U.S. consumers. Now, the slowdown comes as American consumer sentiment has dropped to a fresh record low in May. And in the latest University of Michigan survey, one-third of respondents identified gasoline prices as their biggest financial concern. Around me with Abby Cotter Raptors Bulletin. And before we go, here's a look at the images drawing attention around the world, from conflict zones to powerful protests. Stay tuned, you're watching Beyond What Is Mine.

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0: 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We bring you all of this and more on World Business Watch.
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0: Where darkness hides behind every corner. Where the truth is stranger than fiction. A show that dives deep into the stories which shock and mystify. The victims, the accused, and the sinister float. Prime Crime is your front row seat to darkness.
7: 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Climate Tracker on WeOn World is One.
0: From the bustling trading floors of Wall Street to the vibrant exchanges of Asian stock markets, WeOn breaks it down for you to make sense of what's happening. As we reveal the key factors behind events, strategic battles, and the game-changing business decisions that shape the world. We bring you all of this and more on World Business Watch.
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1: This is our brand new edition of South India, a daily dynamic show that will capture the pulse of the southern Indian state.

0: Good morning, Asia. Good evening, America. You're watching World DNA with me, Jyotsna Kumar.
1: And I'm Diksha Bisla, and coming up on the show today, U.S. President Donald Trump will be seeking trade wins during the final meeting with Xi Jinping at a superpower summit. Now, the U.S. leader is hoping to seal business deals in sectors including agriculture, aviation, and artificial intelligence, but will also look for geopolitical progress in areas including the West Asia war. We're going to get you all the details with expert analysis on the show today. Stay tuned.
0: Well, also on the show, on the other side, in the Russia-Ukraine war, a huge wave of Russian strikes overnight had targeted Ukraine's capital, Kyiv, killing at least 21 people and injuring dozens of others. Volodymyr Zelensky has said Russia fired more than 1,560 drones at Ukraine since the start of the Wednesday, making it the largest aerial attack on Ukraine in a two-day period since the war began. Of course, a lot of condemnations have come on that. We'll get to all the details on that. Let's begin with the headlines.
2: And he's not going to give military equipment. That's a big statement. He said that today. That's a big statement. He said it strongly.
1: Donald Trump says Chinese President Xi Jinping assured him that China will not supply military equipment to Iran, calling it a big statement and adding that Beijing would like to continue purchasing Iranian oil.
0: In New Delhi, UAE criticizes Iran for regional attacks, while Iran's Araghchi accuses UAE of being used by the U.S. to strike Iran

Prime Minister Modi to embark on five-nation tour today, beginning with a visit to UAE, followed by Netherlands, Sweden and Italy. To strengthen India's strategic and economic ties amid global geopolitical and energy challenges.

0: German Chancellor Friedrich Merz says Russia is banking on it. He has said Ukraine and its partners are ready for peace talks.
1: U.S. pushes to extend a fragile ceasefire between Israel and Lebanon and host talks in Washington between the two sides despite Israeli strikes. Officials describe the talks as productive, with further meetings expected.

0: Hundreds of Israeli nationalists marched through Jerusalem's old city during the annual Jerusalem Day event, with some chanting anti-Arab slogans, "Stay indoors."
1: Iraqi lawmakers approve a new government led by Prime Minister Ali al-Zerbi, who vows to ensure a state monopoly on weapons amid growing U.S. pressure to dismantle Tehran-backed groups.

UN mission says gang violence in suburbs of Haiti's capital leaves at least 78 people dead and 66 injured since May 9th. Clashes also claim civilian lives, including women and a young girl. The ongoing violence has

0: The U.S. President Donald Trump is set to focus on trade and Tehran on the final day of his China visit.
1: Trump is aiming to secure business agreements across sectors including agriculture, aviation, and AI. But the U.S. president will also be seeking geopolitical progress, and particularly on the West Asia conflict.
0: Well, on Friday, Chinese President Xi Jinping will host Trump at the Zhongnanhai, the leadership compound of the ruling Communist Party in Beijing. Now, only a handful of American leaders have ever stepped into this highly guarded headquarters.
1: Richard Nixon met with Mao Zedong at the compound in 1972, the first time in America. China and President George W. Bush and Barack Obama are the other two American leaders to have visited the compound.
0: The two leaders are also expected to hold a team meeting and diplomatic lunch before Trump departs for Washington. Well, trade discussions are expected to dominate Friday's agenda. And Trump is accompanied by several top U.S. business leaders, including Tesla CEO Elon Musk and NVIDIA chief Jensen Huang.
2: I just want to say on behalf of all of the great delegation that we have the greatest businessmen, the biggest, I guess the best in the world. We have amazing people, and they're all with me. Every single one of them, we asked the top three in the world, every single one of them said yes. And I didn't want the second or the third in the company. I wanted only the top. And they're here today to pay respects to you and to China. And they look forward to trade and doing business. And it's going to be totally reciprocal on our behalf.
1: In this interview, Trump appeared to preview one of the major deals, claiming China had agreed to purchase 200 big Boeing aircraft. However, shares of Boeing slipped after the comments, suggesting investors had expected a larger commitment from Beijing.
0: Well, Trump was given a massive red carpet welcome on his arrival and met President Xi at the Great Hall of the People in Beijing. But Thursday's superpower summit was dominated by Xi Jinping's strong warnings on Taiwan. Well, Xi described the U.S.-China relationship as the world's most consequential.
1: And he also warned that Taiwan remains the most important issue in China-U.S. relations and could trigger conflict if handled improperly.
0: Well, Trump avoided commenting publicly on Taiwan on Thursday, but U.S. Treasury Secretary Scott Bessent later told CNBC that the president would speak further on the matter in the coming days.
1: Well, Trump did address another major flashpoint, however, the conflict evolving. Trump said that she had effectively assured him that China was not preparing to provide military assistance to Tehran. Listen to this.
3: We discussed it. I mean, when you say support, they're not fighting a war with us or anything.
4: No.
3: He said he's not going to give military equipment. That's a big statement. He said that today. That's a big statement. He said that strongly. But at the same time, he said, you know, they buy a lot of their oil there, and they'd like to keep doing that. He'd like to see Hormuz Strait opened. I said, well, we didn't stop it. They did it, and then we stopped them. You know, sort of interesting. He joked. He said, you know, it's sort of if they stopped it, then you stopped them. But they'd like to see it opened.
0: Now, Trump also reacted to Xi's reference to the Thucydides trap, the theory that war becomes more likely when a rising power challenges an established one.
1: In a Truth Social post early Friday, Trump said that Xi had referred to the United States as perhaps being a declining nation. Trump claimed that Xi was referring to America before his return to office and not the current administration. Trump wrote, and I'm quoting him here, 2 years ago, we were in fact a nation in decline. Now the United States is the hottest nation anywhere in the world, and hopefully our relationship with China will be stronger and better than ever before.

0: All right, to discuss more, we're now being joined live by Dr. Jayan Chong, who is a political scientist at the National University of Singapore and a non-resident scholar with Carnage Channel, and he's joining us live from Singapore. Thank you so much for joining us on the broadcast.
1: My pleasure.
0: Absolutely. And now let's begin with the meeting between China and of course, Trump. You know, a lot of people are anticipating hugs and handshakes all day. It seemed almost like, you know, the meeting, how would you judge that? And of course, this is the final day and there is going to be a tea ceremony. How do you look at the talks going forward when we don't really have any conclusive deals as of now?
1: Right. So this summit so far has been a lot about tone. So the U.S. side has been fairly conciliatory. The PRC side has sort of put forward this idea that the two should work together, but that there are what they would see as sort of potential things that could upset that relationship. They point to Taiwan as being that. But again, there have been no concrete deals. I mean, from the readouts, there seemed to be some movement in terms of agricultural products, in terms of PRC investment in the U.S., and also the U.S. has brought fentanyl. But, you know, there's been no sort of public announcement of a big deal. So what we can probably read from this is that things are probably moving along, but, you know, we're not at a point where the two have reached agreement.
2: Absolutely, Dr. Chong, and everyone around the world has been closely analyzing the pageantry and, you know, all the gestures and the warmth that was on display. But now also, I'm curious to know, how are you reading into this big headline that we're, you know, dealing with at this moment, that Trump has said that Chinese President Xi Jinping has in fact assured him that China will not supply military equipment to Iran?
1: So I would be curious to look into the details of this, because it is technically true that since the conflict has started, the PRC has so held back, right? But we also know that the PRC has claimed with some truth that they've not provided military equipment to Russia as Russia persecutes its war with Ukraine. But what we also know from the Ukraine-Russia situation is that components, dual-use equipment have been supplied. So mean looking more in depth as to what the PRC restrictions are with regard to Iran might be. So they may, you know, live up to the letter of what they've said, not formally, you know, transferring military equipment, but know-how, technology, information, components, I guess those could become, you know, areas of contention moving forward.
2: Absolutely, Dr. Chong. And another interesting aspect is, of course, that what we're hearing is just one aspect of what has come out, and the other is at what cost. Because if China has made this claim that it is not going to be supplying any or giving any military help to Iran, it would have had something, you know, some concessions would have also had to be made from the Washington side. And we understand Taiwan was big on the agenda, and China had already warned that anything, if it is not properly handled on the Taiwan issue, it could prove to be catastrophic. How are you reading into that?
1: So the Taiwan bit is actually interesting. In the lead up to the PRC had already been signaling that, you know, they wanted the Taiwan situation to be handled properly. They thought that, you know, too much US support for Taiwan would be counterproductive, but they've not put forward a specific ask. So there could be things behind closed doors, but at least in public, right, there's not been anything clear that the PRC wants. Now, the other thing I thought was interesting about it is how the PRC has put front and center, including you know, President Xi, put front and center the issue of Taiwan, which is something that they've always, for a long time, claimed is internal. If it's such an internal issue, then you're looking at it in terms of major power relations, how the trajectory of U.S.-China ties. Then, you know, it also raises the question of how internal is Taiwan actually. So, I think another angle on this is really how Beijing, you know, looks at Taiwan as a pretty tricky issue for themselves.
0: And that being said, I would really want your opinion on this, that, you know, when we look at body language and the kind of talks that we have seen between Xi Jinping and Trump so far, what are the things that Trump really is looking for to get done? Like, for example, there are three topics largely. It's, of course, the trade deals, it's the Iran war, and it's, of course, Taiwan. Taiwan, both the countries have been very, you know, they haven't spoken a lot about it. And Trump has also been very careful regarding that. Iran, he's saying that, yes, China will not supply any weapons to Iran as

0: what he said, and trade, of course. So what, according to you, would be, who is at a greater position or a stronger position, and what is Trump really aiming for to get done before he leaves Beijing?
1: So with the delegation and the way the lead up has been done, it seems that Trump, but the fact that we haven't seen any announcement yet, maybe there'll be some later on. Perhaps they're not quite there yet. I mean, despite Trump sort of showcasing the leadership of American enterprise. So that's what we're looking at. I mean, in terms of, Taiwan and all that, so far, I mean, if you look at what Secretary of State Marco Rubio has put forward, there doesn't seem to be much movement there. So I suppose what we can see from this, if we take a step back, is that Beijing and Washington are fundamentally chasing different things from this summit. Washington is chasing economics and trade, and Beijing is chasing something far more political. So whether the two will have a sort of convergence at some point, we don't know. And there's also the whole Thucydides trap thing that Xi Jinping raised, which suggests that at the back of the PRC's minds, there's still U.S. PRC competition that they have to worry about. And they also see the U.S. as a declining actor, regardless of what President Trump might be saying.
2: Mm-hmm. Now, Dr. Chong, you rightly mentioned that this is perhaps an economic trip for Washington. It's pretty clear from the delegation that has come from Washington's side. And we have these tech CEOs, and of course, we know what Washington wants from the trip, but I'm also curious to know and for you to divulge in detail about these political things that China is expecting in return from, Washington in this particular summit.
1: Right. So, I mean, there's things that Beijing wants. I mean, I think getting the Strait of Hormuz, open is important to them. They do import a lot of oil from the Middle East, including from Iran. So the current crisis has created a situation where their oil prices, their gas prices have increased. Helium, which is an important refinery byproduct, is important for semiconductor production. It's become an issue as well, also aluminum. So these are things that China wants to get done. But they are economic pollution on Iran. So that's why I think Xi says they're going to help with Iran. But ultimately, whatever access, engagement, encouragement, and even arm twisting that Beijing puts forward, it's Tehran's call. So they can help, but how much they can actually deliver, we'll have to see. On the Taiwan side, the longstanding U.S. policy is to sort of look at Taiwan as something that's distinct, that they will not discuss or negotiate about Taiwan with the PRC. Maybe President Trump will change that. So far, that doesn't seem to be the case. But of course, Beijing doesn't like that kind of a situation. It has claims over Taiwan. It wants to control Taiwan. And so far, it's not been able to do that, despite the meetings with the opposition leader and so on and so forth. The fact that the PRC is still so concerned about Taiwan suggests that they do not think that they are making enough progress on their terms.
0: Hmm. And that being said, regarding the Taiwan issue, how do you think countries like Japan or South Korea or the Philippines will?
1: They'll be looking at it, very closely, because the thing is that Taiwan, for all the claims about internal and all that, by geography, it sits astride sea lanes that connects Japan and South Korea to Southeast Asia and South Asia and West Asia. So they would, if they needed to trade to Europe, anywhere to points west, if they needed to import, and they do import a lot of oil and gas, it has to, pass by Taiwan one side or the other. Their submarine cables pass by Taiwan one side or the other. So Taiwan's security, its ability to be sort of not dominated by the PRC is important to Korea and for Japan. And if there's any sort of conflict, of course, for the Philippines and Japan, just because of geography, they're very close by, they will be badly affected. Their trade will be disrupted. Potentially their citizens will be put in danger. So they do want to have stability. And for their positions, they would rather have a Taiwan that is not dominated by Beijing.
2: Hmm. Right, Dr. Chong, that's a fair point. And we understand that given the current geopolitical climate, it seems that all the fault lines are somehow passing through either Beijing or Washington. And having said that, now coming back to what you said about the Strait of Hormuz, we understand that Beijing, has had a lot of strategic benefit that it has been reaping from its alliance with Iran. But we also know that China desperately needs the Hormuz Strait to open up to stabilize the energy markets. So at what point might China's economic interests trump its strategic alignment with Iran?

0: Yeah, that's a really good question. I think the PRC historically has gotten quite a lot from Iran. What's been fairly interesting is as the conflict started, the PRC side has actually compute all the streets and all that. So I think there are a couple of things to note here. The relationship with Iran was a way to secure oil and gas. That remains important. However, when it comes to the current crisis, the current conflict, I mean, the US side has demanded a regime change, a destruction of Iran's navy. That's not something that I think the PRC can deliver. That's something that Tehran has to decide on. And I don't think they have a big interest in those kinds of things. When the PRC says no nuclear weapons for Iran, sure, I think for the PRC, if that mollifies the US, they'd be happy to say that. But for Iran, when it comes to their own regime and their own sort of thinking about their own regime security, I don't think any amount of sort of encouragement from Beijing is going to, fundamentally change.
1: Trump would be, what kind of ways would Trump help in getting the Strait of Hormuz opened?
0: Yeah, that's a great question because there's not been really any specifics on it. So I suppose they want they Trump the Trump the U.S. side is hoping that the PRC side can encourage the Iranian side to back down. But I don't see how the Iranian side will easily back down if there's no guarantee for their security. They clearly don't want to be bombed again. They don't want to be attacked again, and they will use whatever leverage they can, including the Strait of Hormuz, to that effect. So I suppose it comes down to what Beijing thinks that they can offer to Tehran. But Tehran is pretty Iran is pretty far from the PRC. They don't share a contiguous border, so it's pretty going to be pretty challenging for, in terms of what Beijing can deliver. I mean, they could offer some sort of political guarantee. They could offer some sort of economic or rebuilding assistance, but the rests on having the security environment stabilize.
1: Right, and just by the virtue of our give and take conversation, do you think that, President Trump, it's no doubt he has returned to a very different Beijing than 2017. And analysts have been arguing that Washington is strategically and also economically in a much more tighter spot, which has somehow shifted the balance of leverage and power in China's favor, North Trump, to Iran. Would you agree with that?
0: So what I would say is that the shock which Beijing had responded to the Trump tariffs during his first term, that's not there. They believe that they have a way of handling a lot of this. So we saw the rare earth threats that they put on the US, getting the Trump administration to back down a little bit. And I suppose, the PRC shows that it has a lot of technical prowess. But the fact that both sides are talking in relative suggests to me that both Beijing and Washington don't find any way that they can get a sort of strategic advantage, right? So they may have sort of tactical advantages on some point or the other, but to really push the other side to change their fundamental positions, I think neither side is confident that they can do it. And if they themselves make any compromise, they might decide to renege later if they think they can better their position. How this relates to Iran, I think the logic is that, if you get some sort of movement on talks with Iran through Beijing, that might be possible. But, there's the question of whether Beijing will abide by it if they think circumstances change. And on the Trump side, on the other side, they think that if they can, improve their situation regardless of what Beijing does, they could. It's not so much a U.S. advantage anymore, but they've, basically position, and there's going to be more difficulty in terms of movement.
1: Understand, Dr. Chong. Of course, both the countries do need something out of the other, and of course, we'll be looking at if we get a deal. It will be a big win for Trump if he does that, but of course, we'll have to wait and see what comes out of this tea talk. We can wait and see for that. But thank you so much, Dr. Chong, for joining us and giving your perspective on this very big global event, we can call it. Thank you.
0: You're most welcome. Bye-bye.
1: All right, and moving on, Israeli nationalists, they swept through the narrow streets of Jerusalem's Old City on Thursday. Absolutely, and this is while chanting anti-Palestinian slogans during the annual Jerusalem Day March. While many Palestinian residents remained barricaded indoors, the parade, which is organized annually in Jerusalem to celebrate what Israeli authorities call their reunification of Jerusalem, following

0: during Israel's capture and annexation of East Jerusalem in the 1967 Arab-Israeli War. The city is home to a predominantly Palestinian population is not recognized by the United Nations. The parade also saw participation of Israeli far-right ministers Itamar Ben-Gvir and Bezalel Smotrich.
1: Happy Jerusalem Day. Today, we raised the flag on the Temple Mount. Thank God we had the quietest Ramadan, and we will continue and continue. Death to terrorists and more laws and more good things for the sake of this people. Happy Jerusalem Day.
2: The Israeli police threw up barricades around Damascus Gate area for the march, preventing Palestinians who do not live in the old city from entering. Palestinian shopkeepers in the old city said they were forced to close ahead of the parade. Listen to this.
0: Over the years, the annual march has repeatedly descended into violence, with Iran nationalists targeting Palestinians with racist chants, intimidation and assaults. While Palestinians view the Jerusalem Day procession as part of a broader campaign to bolster Jewish presence across the city to their detriment, and they have long sought East Jerusalem as the capital for a future Palestinian state. And well, it's now time for a very short break on World DNA. We'll be coming back with more news and updates on the other side. And we leave you with some images that have been drawing attention around the world. Drones to a powerful protest. Come right back. Stay tuned.

0: 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Stories that analyze global and domestic politics. 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This is Race to Power. 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
5: Get the latest update. 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
6: From the bustling trading floors of Wall Street to the vibrant exchanges of Asian stock markets, WEON breaks it down for you to make sense of what's happening, as we reveal the key factors behind

0: you so much for joining us on World DNA. 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
1: Donald Trump to seek trade deals with Chinese President Xi Jinping in their final summit talks today, targeting sectors like agriculture, aviation, and artificial intelligence. Says China voiced interest in buying U.S. oil and soybeans.

Donald Trump and President Xi Jinping assured him that China will not supply military equipment to Iran, calling it a big statement, and adding that Beijing would like to continue purchasing Iranian oil. Prime Minister Modi to embark on five-nation tour today, beginning with a visit to UAE, followed by Netherlands, Sweden, Norway and Italy, to strengthen India's strategic and economic ties amid global geopolitical and energy challenges.

It's Israeli troops near the Lebanon border with a drone injuring several civilians as Lebanon and Israel hold a new round of direct talks in Washington.

German Chancellor Friedrich Merz says Russia is banking on escalation rather than negotiation after heavy Russian strikes on Kyiv killed at least 21 people. He adds that Ukraine and its partners are ready for peace talks.

CIA Director John Ratcliffe meets with Cuban officials in Havana. Pardon me there. To improve dialogue amid a worsening crisis in U.S.-Cuba relations as the island struggles with power outages and an oil shortage caused by President Trump's fuel blockade.

0: UN mission says gang violence in suburbs of Haiti's capital leaves at least 78 people dead and 66 injured since May 9th. Clash of 100 people.
1: Bitcoin surges above $82,000 after the Senate Banking Committee advanced the landmark Crypto Clarity Act. The committee voted 15-9 to send the landmark crypto market structure bill to a full Senate vote next.

0: Well, U.S. President Donald Trump says that President Xi Jinping has offered China's help to open the Strait of Hormuz.
1: And as well as pledged not to send military equipment to aid Iran. The American leader told Fox News that President Xi Jinping told him China would like to help in negotiating an end to the Iran war. Listen to this.
2: President Xi would like to see a deal made. He would like to see a deal made. And he did offer, he said, if I can be of any help at all, I would like to be of help.
3: Because, he did say that.
2: Yeah, he did say that. And look, anybody that buys that much oil has obviously got some kind of a relationship with him. But he said, I would love to help. If I can be of any help whatsoever, he'd like to see the Hormuz Strait open. He said, if I can be of any help whatsoever, I would like to help.
0: Now, when asked about China's support to Iran, President Trump said that the Chinese leader had assured him that Beijing would not send military equipment to Iran.
1: And U.S. Treasury Secretary Scott Bessent separately told CNBC that China would use its influence with Iran to help reopen the strait. He said that China had a greater...
0: Now, a White House official said during their talks that the strait must remain open to ensure the free flow of energy.
1: Now, taking to a social media X, the White House posted a picture from the meeting between the two countries. The post claimed that China has strongly opposed the militarization in the Strait of Hormuz and agrees with U.S. that both Iran cannot possess a nuclear weapon.
0: However, the Chinese state media did not specifically mention the Strait of Hormuz as a topic of discussion between the two leaders. State news agency Xinhua said that it only said that Trump and Xi exchanged views on major international and regional issues, including the Middle East situation.
1: Now, of course, this comes as U.S. President Donald Trump is now set to focus on trade and Iran on the final day of his China visit. And Trump, of course, is aiming to secure some business agreements across sectors that includes agriculture, aviation, as well as AI.
0: Absolutely, and we understand Beijing, where the world's two largest economies are meeting for this summit, and of course, a lot rides on this final day. And U.S. President Donald Trump, and this is a big headline, it has said that President Xi Jinping has now offered China's help to open the Strait of Hormuz, and has pledged not to send the military equipment aid to Iran. And this is, of course, implicit because we understood that even though it was not officially stated, but the Iran war has been one of the top agendas that Washington wanted Beijing's help on.
1: Absolutely, considering the fact that, of course, even Scott Bessent saying that, of course, China has a lot at stake when it comes to Strait of Hormuz rather than U.S. at this point. So having Trump saying that, of course, China has agreed to not send weapons to Iran happens to be a big statement coming from Trump at this point. Of course, we'll have to wait and see what kind of other trade agreements they will agree upon. As of now, well, we'll have to wait and see when that happens. Well, to give us more, Ronan Zhuzhu is now joining live from Beijing. Thank you so much for joining us. Of course, from China's perspective, I would ask you, what has been the most concrete outcome of the

0: talk so far, according to you?
1: Thank you for having me. So in this landmark meeting between Chinese President Xi Jinping and U.S. President Donald Trump, the two heads of states agreed on a new vision of building a constructive China-U.S. relationship of strategic stability. This is one of the most concrete outcomes. This framework is expected to provide strategic guidance for China-U.S. relations over the next 3 years and beyond. And during the talks of the 2 hours at the Great Hall of the People, President Xi said he looks forward to working with the U.S. president to set the course and steer the giant ship of China-U.S. relations so as to make 2026 a historic landmark year that opens up a new chapter in bilateral relations. And as China-U.S. relations are among the most important bilateral ties in the world, facing with many intertwined changes and chaos, the two countries both stand to gain from cooperation and lose from confrontation. And these specific outcomes will be announced later today. Stay tuned.
2: Right, Ruru, and leading up to the summit, there was enough murmur that, you know, the meeting would be less about major breakthroughs and more about stabilizing ties between the two nations. Now, having said that, did you see any signs of a genuine progress in U.S.-China relations? Or so far, the messaging has been largely diplomatic signaling?
1: Yes, there is a genuine progress. Elaborating on the new vision, President Xi Jinping said the constructive strategic stability with moderate competition, stability with manageable differences, and also an enduring stability with promise of peace. So guided by head of state diplomacy, China and the U.S. have maintained overall stability. And President Xi stressed the significance for the two leaders to navigate through the complex international landscape and ensure the steady sailing forward of the giant ship of China-U.S. relations.
0: And another topic, Zhuzhu, of course, is Taiwan. It's been a flashpoint that not just, you know, the world other, but in Japan, South Korea, Philippines, they've all been observing this so closely. So according to you, how would you observe Xi Jinping's warning on Taiwan compared in tone and intensity with previous high-level meetings? And how do you assess Trump's reaction to that as well?
1: Yes, that's a very hot topic, and President Xi Jinping emphasized that Taiwan issue is the most important issue in China-U.S. relations. If handled properly, the two countries' relationship can be maintained overall stability, and if mishandled, it could lead to clashes or even conflict, pushing the China-U.S. relationship to a dangerous situation. So maintaining peace and stability in the Taiwan Strait is the greatest common denominator for both China and the U.S.
2: Right, and also we understand that it's no secret that Trump wanted China to, you know, help with the Iran situation. And now President Trump has stressed that, you know, China has promised help on Iran and Hormuz, but Chinese official media is still silent about it. What is it signaling, Zhuzhu?
1: Yeah, the Strait of Hormuz is an important international channel for goods and energy trade. Maintaining security, stability, and smooth passage in the region serves the common interests of the international community. And it is also something China has been actively working on. Chinese Foreign Ministry spokesperson Guo Jiaquan has stated the cause of disruptions in the strait. Navigation is the conflict involving Iran, and the solution lies in a swift ceasefire. All parties should remain calm and exercise restraint. So China is willing to continue playing a positive and constructive role. Additionally, China is willing to work with all sides to safeguard those energy security and the stability of supply chains. However, to fundamentally solve the problem, the priority should be to promote the restoration of peace and stability in the Gulf and the broader Middle East region. Back to you.
2: Right, of course, this has been a high-stakes summit, and there's still sparse detail to understand those details.
0: Right, let's shift our focus to the Russia-Ukraine war. Ukraine's capital, Kyiv, is reeling from one of the deadliest Russian air assaults in recent months, and officials say the death toll has climbed to at least 21 people.
2: And this includes 3 children, and after Moscow launched a massive overnight barrage of drones and missiles on the city. Now,

0: Ukraine's Air Force reported that Russia launched 675 drones and 56 missiles targeting mainly Kyiv. Air defense units intercepted 652 drones and 41 missiles, but several ballistic missiles penetrated defense lines, striking residential areas and civilian infrastructure.
1: President Volodymyr Zelensky confirmed that 20 sites were hit, including homes, a school, a veterinary clinic, underscoring the toll on civilian life despite the high interception risk. The district clearing rubble and searching for survivors in damaged buildings.
0: Allies, including the United Kingdom, Estonia, Latvia, Finland, France, Moldova and Slovakia, have strongly condemned the deadly strikes on Kyiv. Our leaders joined in denouncing the assault. French President Emmanuel Macron said Russia's targeting of civilians reveals weakness and not strength. Meanwhile, European Commission President Ursula von der Leyen accused Moscow of openly mocking international peace efforts.
1: Russian strikes also left civilians wounded in Odessa, Kherson and Kharkiv. Ukraine reported intercepting 94% of drones and 73% of missile launched. A video released by the United Nations on Thursday had captured the moment UN aid vehicles came under drone fire while delivering assistance in Kherson, that is in southern Ukraine. And despite the attack, the convoy continued its mission with local authorities before a second drone hit another vehicle, forcing the team to evacuate with assistance.
0: And now shifting our focus to India, the Delhi High Court has passed a split order in the excise policy case involving former Delhi Chief Minister Arvind Kejriwal.
1: Now, the presiding judge, Justice Swarna Kanta Sharma, has initiated contempt proceedings against Kejriwal and several others. And at the same time, she has rescued herself from hearing the main excise policy case. Justice Sharma said that she would no longer hear the excise policy case, that it would be transferred to another bench. She further added that the contempt proceedings will continue as the issue relates to remarks and public posts being made against the court itself. The judge noted that recent social media content posted the op leaders crossed acceptable limits.
0: Now, along with the contempt proceedings also includes several other political leaders, and all of them are linked to connection with the excise policy case.
1: Now, Kejriwal and other accused had earlier expressed concerns over Justice Sharma hearing the matter. They argued that they would not get a fair hearing and had even sought her recusal from the case. Now, following that, Kejriwal made public remarks on social media platform X, saying that the truth has won.
0: Right, and the controversy around the case has been building for some time now. The excise policy case itself has been under judicial review following a Centre Bureau of Investigation probe. And the High Court is now expected to continue hearing the main case through a different bench.

0: There has been a major disclosure from the President Donald Trump's financial activity during the March quarter.
1: And according to a federal ethics disclosure document, Trump reported a staggering 3,642 trades involving publicly listed companies between January 1st and March 31st. Now, the filing has immediately triggered political scrutiny and renewed debate over ethics and potential conflicts of interest at the highest level of power in Washington.
0: Now, the latest filing reveals an unusually high volume of activity over just 3 months, averaging nearly 40 trades every single day. Trump also reported hundreds of stock sales ranging from $15,000 to up to $25 million. And according to the Kobisi's letter, individual purchases of NVIDIA, Microsoft, Broadcom, Amazon, Apple, and others ranged from $1 million to $5 million in disclosed value. In the $500 to $1 million range, stock trades included AMD, Goldman Sachs, Alphabet, Airbnb, DoorDash, Micron, Stryker, and others.
1: Persons are not explicitly forbidden by law from trading stocks while in office, but are subject to conflict of interest statutes, and historically, most presidents over the past 50 years have placed their investments into a blind trust, or they've divested to avoid ethical issues and legal ramifications. From Bill Clinton to George W. Bush and Barack Obama to Joe Biden, traditionally they have used blind trust to manage assets. They separated themselves from daily investment decisions.

0: While Trump's disclosure document by itself does not indicate any wrongdoing, critics argue that Sunland's market participation by a sitting president raises serious questions.
1: Now, they question Trump's access to sensitive information and possible influence over market-moving decisions through policy. Supporters of the president, however, maintain that the trades were fully disclosed under federal law and were within existing legal frameworks. And they insist the filings demonstrate compliance, not misconduct.
0: The disclosure comes at a politically sensitive moment, with the midterm election cycle already heating up and financial ethics expected to become a central campaign issue. Democrats are now calling for deeper scrutiny into the president's trading activity.
1: Financial analysts say that the sheer scale of the transactions is rare for any senior public official, especially a president. As questions mount over ethics and accountability in American politics, this latest filing is certain to intensify the debate surrounding money, power, and transparency in the world's largest economy.

0: Meta and Google have faced criticism after a Reuters report revealed that they funded children's organizations to promote healthier technology habits.
1: And as well, simultaneously operating apps accused of keeping young users hooked online. Now, according to a report, Meta and Google worked with well-known children's brands, including Sesame Street, the Girl Scouts, and Highline. The partnerships were designed to teach children and parents how to use technology in moderation. Using colorful magazines, educational videos, songs, and popular characters, the organizations delivered lessons about recycling news to hundreds of thousands of families.
0: Now, Reuters reviewed thousands of pages of internal documents, along with company-sponsored lessons and educational materials. The report says that Meta began building partnerships with outside organizations several years ago. As criticism of social media's effect on young users, it continued to grow simultaneously. Partnerships created a contradiction with technology companies promoting digital well-being while also operating platforms which are accused of encouraging addictive use.
1: The report says the campaigns particularly targeted younger children, including those under the age of 12, and the issue comes as Meta and Google continue to face multiple lawsuits accusing their platforms of harming youth mental health.
0: And the first case to reach trial resulted in a $6 million judgment against the two companies. Critics also argued that Meta and Google generate billions of dollars in advertising revenue from businesses targeting minors. They say that financial incentives makes it difficult for the companies to provide unbiased guidance about screen use and social media habits.

0: Yannick Sinner has created history on his way to the semifinals of the Rome Masters.
1: The world number one has become the first player ever to win 32 consecutive matches at ATP Masters 1000 level, breaking the previous record of 31, which was set by 2011.
0: Now, it was a straightforward win for the Italian, who has looked unplayable in recent months. Now, Sinner, who breezed past compatriot Andrea Pellegrino in the previous round, took just 38 minutes to wrap up the first set 6-2 against Andrei Rublev. He continued to dominate the former world number 5 and sealed the match 6-2, 6-4 in 1 hour and 31 minutes. Now, the result was hardly surprising, given the extraordinary run Sinner has been on. To underline his dominance, he has dropped just 2 sets during this 32-match winning streak.
2: I don't play, you know, just for my own story, and obviously in the same time it means a lot to me, but you know, tomorrow is another day, another opponent, a different opponent. We're going to play in different conditions. It's going to be night match, so let's see. But you know, now for me the highest priority is to trying to recover as much as I can physically, and then we'll see how it goes. I'm also emotionally, it takes a lot, you know, playing here at home, and but in the same time I definitely try to do my best, and then we'll see how it goes.
1: Well, Sinner's last defeat at this level came in Shanghai Masters in 2025, when he was forced to retire during his third round match. His record-breaking run began at the Paris Masters last November, and since then he has continued to rewrite the record books.

And Mark Sinner became the first player since Roger Federer in 2017 to complete the Sunshine Double, and that is winning both Indian Wells and the Miami Masters. He's the first player to achieve the feat without dropping a set. Earlier this month, he also became the first player ever to win five consecutive Masters 1000 titles after triumphing in Madrid. And now, a title run in Rome in front of his home fans would make Sinner only the second man after Djokovic to complete the career Golden Masters, and that is winning all nine ATP Masters 1000 events. Well, that's on World In It from me, Joseph Kumar, and my colleague, Deeksha Bisla's side. News and updates will continue on the other side. You're watching Beyond World This One. Do stay tuned.

0: 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World is One.
1: Where darkness hides behind every corner. Where the truth is stranger than fiction. A show that dives deep into the stories which shock and mystify. The victims, the accused, and the sinister float. Prime Crime is your front row seat to darkness.
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8: The earth is sending distress signals. Wildfires, droughts, and melting glaciers. Can we reverse the damage? Explore the harrowing effects of climate change. 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
9: From the bustling trading floors of Wall Street to the vibrant exchanges of Asian stock markets, WEON breaks it down for you to make sense of what's happening. As we reveal the key factors behind events, strategic battles

Thanks for staying with us. You're watching Beyond World as One. I'm Adhya Jureja and this is Speed News. Let's start with all the stories making headlines today. U.S. President Donald Trump says Chinese President Xi Jinping assured him of military equipment to Iran. Calling it a big statement, he added that Xi emphasized China's reliance on Iranian oil and its desire to keep buying petroleum while also expressing concerns over tolls being charged in the Strait of Hormuz.

U.S. President Donald Trump says China has expressed interest in purchasing American oil and soybeans. The announcement came after his meeting with Chinese President Xi Jinping during a state visit to Beijing. China, the key customer of Iranian oil, bought small amounts of U.S. oil before Trump imposed tariffs last year and has sharply slowed down purchases of U.S. soybeans. Hundreds of Israeli nationalists marched through Jerusalem's Old City during the annual Jerusalem Day event, with some chanting anti-Arab slogans, as many Palestinian residents stay indoors. The procession marked Israel's capture of East Jerusalem in the year 1967. Demonstrators waved flags and filled the streets near the Old City, while police maintained a heavy presence to prevent any clashes. The march underscored ongoing tensions in Jerusalem as official calls for unity contrasted sharply with the inflammatory chants heard during the event.

Iraq's new Prime Minister Ali al-Zaidi was sworn in on Thursday but entered office with only a partial cabinet on key posts, including the interior and defense portfolios. Lawmakers approved 14 ministers, naming Basim Mohammed as oil minister and retaining Fuad Hussein as foreign minister. Zaidi, a multimillionaire in his 40s with business interests in banking and Iraq's vast government food basket program, but he now faces daunting challenges, including disarming Iran-backed militias, tackling entrenched corruption, and balancing Iraq's ties between Washington and Tehran. Ukraine's capital, Kyiv, is reeling from one of the deadliest Russian aerial assaults in recent months. Officials say the death toll has climbed to at least 21 people, including 3 children, after Moscow launched a massive overnight barrage of drones and missiles on the city. Ukraine's Air Force reported that Russia launched 675 drones and 56 missiles, targeting mainly Kyiv. Air defense intercepted 652 drones and 41 missiles, but several ballistic missiles penetrated defenses, striking residential areas and civilian infrastructure.

Demonstrators gathered outside the South Carolina State House to protest proposed changes to congressional district maps as lawmakers consider redistricting plans that critics say could shift political power. Residents and activists accuse lawmakers of attempting to manipulate district boundaries for partisan advantage, calling it a power grab and an effort to influence. Olivia's political crisis deepened on Thursday as miners hurled firecrackers and clashed with police in La Paz, demanding President Rodrigo Paz's resignation. Protesters stormed the vice president's office. Former President Jorge Tuto Quiroga warned the country was at a critical moment with democratic institutions under severe strain. The unrest marks an escalation of weeks of upheaval as miners reject dialogue and insist on the president's immediate departure.

Cuban energy minister announced on state television that the oil reserves sent by Russia in March have now run out. Well, he declared the island has absolutely no fuel, no diesel left in its reserves, stressing that the only remaining resource is associated gas from domestic wells. The remarks highlight the severity of Cuba's energy shortage. In Santiago de Cuba, residents endured spending more time outdoors for natural light. Streets were semi-deserted, traffic lights out, and some families resorted to cooking with charcoal. The outage underscores the deepening crisis, which authorities blame on the US blockade.

Indian Prime Minister Narendra Modi is embarking on a five-nation tour today, beginning with the United Arab Emirates before travelling to the Netherlands, Sweden, Norway and Italy. The trip is aimed at strengthening India's strategic and economic ties amid global geopolitical and energy challenges. The leaders are expected to discuss cooperation on trade, investment, clean energy and regional security as New Delhi seeks to deepen partnerships across Europe and the West Asia. UK Prime Minister Keir Starmer has appointed James Murray as the country's new health minister. Well, the move follows the resignation of Wes Streeting, who stepped down earlier in a day. Murray, a Labour MP, takes on the role at a critical time for the government as the National Health Service continues to face mounting pressures over staffing, wait lists and funding. The appointment underscores Starmer's efforts to maintain stability in his cabinet while addressing one of the most pressing issues for the British public. Streeting departure marks a significant shift in the health portfolio, with Murray now tasked with steering and delivering on promises to improve patient care and reduce NHS backlogs. Solomon Islands lawmakers have elected opposition leader Matthew Wale as the country's new Prime Minister following a parliamentary vote on Friday. Matthew Wale secured 26 out of 49 votes in a secret ballot, officially confirmed by Governor-General David Tivakapu outside Parliament. While he replaces former Prime Minister Jeremiah Manele, who was removed earlier this month in a no-confidence motion. Wale said the country faces a difficult time amid global geopolitical tensions and urged national unity, calling on young people to play a role in the nation's development. At least 78 people have been killed and 66 wounded in recent gang clashes in the suburbs of in Sete Sule and Kuva Dabuke has displaced Mugabe, forcing many families to flee their homes. Doctors Without Borders say ongoing gun battles have overwhelmed hospitals and forced medical facilities to suspend operations. Haiti continues to face worsening gang violence as a new multinational anti-gang force begins deployment in the country. The Ecuadorian Defense Ministry has released footage of armed forces moving into Machala, a border city with Peru, said to be under narco control. Soldiers were seen dismantling structures linked to organized crime, while helicopters once flew over Puerto Bolivar, Machala's port. Defense Minister Giancarlo Lofredo announced a massive operation by air, sea and land, saying Puerto Bolivar will be completely surrounded and swept by armed troops.

In Chile, police fired water cannons to disperse students marching against proposed education budget course outside La Moneda Palace. Well, the protest was organized by associations of high school and university students opposing cuts to public education programs announced by the Ministry of Finance. Parents and students condemned President Jose Antonio Kast's plan, warning that cuts could eliminate the school meals program, which supports over 1 million vulnerable children. University students also voiced concerns

insisting that education must be protected and rejecting the government's austerity push. The protests highlighted growing tensions as caste pursues a reform reflecting spending while lowering corporate taxes. Four people have been killed after a medical evacuation aircraft crashed in a remote mountainous area near Ruidoso, New Mexico on Thursday. The aircraft went down in the Caption Mountains, triggering a wildfire that spread across approximately 35 acres of forested land. Emergency crews confirmed that all four occupants on board were fatally injured, while investigators are working to determine the cause of the crash. Hawaii is within hours after positive figures began intermittently ejecting molten lava during the morning, with some eruptions producing lava fountains reaching over 1,000.

Japan is considering exporting surface to ship missiles to Philippines as part of its most assertive regional security strategy. This comes following major overhaul of export rules, which allows sales of warships, missiles and other weapons abroad. If approved, the deal would mark a major shift in Japan's defense posture, strengthening ties with Manila and reshaping the balance of power in Asia. India has increased petrol and diesel prices by 3 rupees per litre across the country amid rising global crude oil prices in the East Asia conflict. In Delhi, petrol now costs 97 rupees 77 paise per litre, while diesel has risen to 90 rupees 67 paise. Brent crude continues to trade above $100 per barrel as tensions around the Strait of Hormuz disrupt global energy markets. The government says India has enough fuel stocks and there is no shortage, even as it urges fuel conservation during the ongoing global energy crisis. South Korea's KOSPI index crossed the 8,000 mark for the first time, driven by a massive rally in AI-related technology stocks and semiconductor giants like Samsung Electronics and SK Hynix. The benchmark index has surged from around 2,600 points just a year ago, as global demand for AI data centers boosts chip sales and company earnings. Samsung shares are up nearly 190% in 6 months, while SK Hynix has gained over 220%, with investors betting big on the future of artificial intelligence. Going back to oil now, oil prices climbed on Friday as fears over ship attacks and seizures near the Strait of Hormuz continue to rattle global energy markets. Brent rose above $106 a barrel, while crude crossed $101, even as Iran said around 30 vessels had passed through the strategic shipping route. Concerns remain high after reports of an Iranian vessel seizure near the UAE and the sinking of an Indian cargo ship off Oman, with traders warning that tight oil supply is still driving prices higher. Gold prices fell to a more than 1 week low and were headed for a weekly loss as rising oil fuel prices fueled fears of higher inflation and prolonged. Gold dropped nearly 2% this week amid continued tensions around the Strait of Hormuz. Investors are now closely watching talks between US President Donald Trump and Chinese President Xi Jinping as markets look for signals on global trade and geopolitical stability. Japan will form a public-private working group this week to address cybersecurity risks to the financial system posed by Anthropic's new AI model Mythos. The group will bring together 36 entities including major banks, the Bank of Japan, regulators and tech firms including Anthropic and OpenAI. The initiative aims to build a shared understanding of AI-driven threats and develop response strategies for the financial sector with inputs from the US government. The working group is expected to hold its first meeting on Thursday and will be chaired by Mizuho Financial Group's Chief Information Security Officer

trở lại. Britain's Competition and Markets Authority has launched a formal investigation into Microsoft's dominance in the business software market under its new strategic market status powers. The regulator will examine whether the bundling of key products like Windows, Microsoft Office applications, Teams, Copilot and other enterprise tools reduces competition and makes it harder for rival companies to compete in the UK market. The probe will also study Microsoft's strong position in cloud computing and whether its licensing practices create barriers for businesses trying to switch to alternative providers. Anthropic and the Gates Foundation have announced a $200 million partnership to support public good applications of artificial intelligence across health, education and scientific research over the next 4 years. The funding will be split between direct financial giants from the Gates Foundation and technical support from Anthropic and cloud AI usage credits and engineering expertise. The initiative aims to ensure AI benefits and addresses concerns that advanced technologies could widen inequality or remain limited to wealthy markets. The United States and China held discussions in Beijing on artificial intelligence safety guardrails, agreeing to work together and towards a protocol of best practices aimed at preventing misuse of advanced AI systems by non-state and criminal actors. U.S. officials emphasized that maintaining America's lead in AI was a key priority, while ensuring innovation was not slowed by over-regulation. Treasury Secretary Scott Bessent said the focus was on balancing innovation with strong. Yannick Sinner has created history on his way to the semi-finals of the Rome Masters. The world number one has become the first player to win 32 consecutive matches at ATP Masters 1000 level, breaking the previous record of 31 set by Novak Djokovic back in 2011. Up against former world number 5 Andrei Rublev, Sinner took just 38 minutes to wrap up the first set. He continued to dominate the Russian and sealed the match 6-4 in 91 minutes. Iran Football Federation Chief Mehdi Tat says they will seek assurances from FIFA when the two sides meet on Saturday. The development comes as Iran waits to receive visas ahead of the FIFA World Cup, which begins in less than a month. Both the US and Canada classify the IRGC as a terrorist organization and have made it clear they will not admit people with links to it. Tat, who himself served in the IRGC, had earlier said Iran could not guarantee respect for the country's institutions in the US. Legendary manager Carlo Ancelotti will remain in charge of the Brazilian national football team until 2030. The Italian manager has signalled a new four-year contract with the Seleção. Ancelotti took over as Brazil's coach last year. The 66-year-old has overseen 10 matches, winning 5, drawing 2 and losing 3. He will lead the 5-time World Cup champions at the upcoming FIFA World Cup, where Brazil have been drawn in Group C. The Eurovision Song Contest has entered its final stages following the recent booing. All entrance points have included detection dogs and specialized units, terror units, drone defense teams. Nearly 16,000 staff members have been stationed after rigorous vetting to ensure the safety of the 30,000 fans expected to descend upon the city. The highly anticipated K-drama, See You at Work Tomorrow, is officially making its international debut. The series follows the high stakes of marketing executives who find that the only thing more complicated than a quarterly budget is a secret office attraction. Starring Park Ji-hyun, this drama is expected to release on June 22nd. Pop sensation Dua Lipa has officially announced Dua Lipa Live from Mexico, a dual release concert film and live album that captures the high-octane energy of her performance in Mexico City. The project promises to showcase the reimagined versions of her biggest hits, featuring the vibrant choreography and rap that have defined her current era.

The red carpet glowed with a different kind of brilliance last night as icons like Demi Moore and Diane Kruger led the charge at the annual Women in Cinema Gala. The event, which celebrates the trailblazing achievements of women behind and in front of the camera, saw a gathering of Hollywood's most influential voices. Moore joined Kruger and a host of international filmmakers to discuss the evolving landscape of the industry.

honored at this year's Grammy Hall of Fame Gala. The glass ceiling of 70s rock with powerhouse vocals received a standing ovation from their tribute performances of classics like Barracuda and Alone. Makers of Pati Patni Aur Woh Do have released another trailer of the film directed by Mudassar Aziz. The film reboots the storyline with an all-new ensemble cast. Well, this time Ayushmann Khurrana steps into the shoes of Prajapati Pandey, finds himself hilariously entangled with not one but three leading ladies, Sara Ali Khan, Vamika Gabbi and Rakul Preet Singh. The film looks ready to deliver the ultimate modern relationship roller coaster when it hits cinemas on May 15th.

0: Well, that is it in this edition. News and updates will continue on the other side. Keep watching Beyond World is One.
1: From the bustling trading floors of Wall Street to the vibrant exchanges of Asian stock markets, WEON breaks it down for you to make sense of what's happening. As we reveal the key factors behind events, strategic battles, and the game-changing business decisions that shape the world. We bring you all of this and more on World Business Watch.
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4: Where darkness hides behind every corner. Where the truth is stranger than fiction. A show that dives deep into the stories which shock and mystify. The victims, the accused, and the sinister float. Prime Crime is your front row seat to darkness.
1: 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As we reveal the key factors behind events, strategic battles, and the game-changing business decisions that shape the world. We bring you all of this and more on World Business Watch.
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0: Campaigns, elections, alliances, controversies and power play. Stories that analyze global and domestic politics. A dedicated show with varied perspectives, expert take, citizens' voices, detailed ground reports, and in-depth coverage from political corridors of the world. This

Start with the headlines. Donald Trump meets with Xi Jinping in Beijing for a second final day of the talks, hoping to secure trade wins. He greets Trump with a handshake at Gardens of Zhongnanhai, the central leadership compound next to Chinese capital's Forbidden City.

Donald Trump says China has expressed interest in buying U.S. oil and soybeans after his meeting with Xi Jinping in Beijing, reversing a slowdown in purchases caused by last year's tariffs.

Donald Trump says pursuing Iran's enriched uranium is largely for political optics, though he feels he would feel better obtaining it, and he also suggested bombing Tehran as an alternative in remarks to what comes it.

Secretary of State Marco Rubio says U.S. policy towards Taiwan remains unchanged after Trump's meeting with Xi Jinping, warning that any disruption over Taiwan could have consequences for the world and for both the countries. Heated confrontation broke out between U.S. journalists and Chinese security personnel at Beijing's Great Hall of People in Beijing, while reporters were attempting to enter the venue before the summit began on Thursday.

Japan considers exporting surface to ship missiles to Philippines as part of its more assertive regional security strategy, following major overhaul of export rules which allow sales of weapons abroad. Protests against Bolivian President Rodrigo Paz intensify as public workers, indigenous groups and others clash with police and blocked roads, demanding wage increases and Paz's resignation amid a severe economic crisis. India hikes fuel prices on Friday, with petrol and diesel increasing by over 3 rupees per litre. The revision marks the first retail price change in 4 years, adding pressure on households and transport costs amid an already elevated inflation and global oil market volatility.

0: across sectors including agriculture, aviation, and AI. But the U.S. president will also be seeking geopolitical progress, and particularly on the West Asia conflict. Chinese President Xi Jinping is hosting Trump at Zhongnanhai, the leadership's compound of the ruling Communist Party in Beijing. Only a handful of American leaders have ever stepped into the highly guarded headquarters. Richard Nixon with Mao Zedong at the compound in 1972, the first time an American president had visited China. President George W. Bush and Barack Obama are the other two American leaders to have visited the compound. Now, two leaders are also expected to hold a team meeting and diplomatic lunch before Trump departs for Washington. Trade discussions are expected to dominate Friday's agenda. Now, Trump is accompanied by several top U.S. business leaders, including Tesla CEO Elon Musk and NVIDIA chief Jensen Huang.
1: I just want to say on behalf of all of the great delegation that we have the greatest businessmen, the biggest, I guess the best in the world. We have amazing people, and they're all with me. Every single one of them. We asked the top 30 in the company. I wanted only here today to pay respects to you and to China, and they look forward to trade and doing business, and it's going to be totally reciprocal on our behalf.
0: In his Fox News interview, Trump appeared to preview one of the major deals, claiming that China had agreed to purchase 200 big Boeing aircraft. However, shares of Boeing slipped after the comments, suggesting investors had expected a larger commitment from Beijing. Trump was given a message, he was given a massive red carpet welcome on his arrival and met President Xi at the Great Hall of the People in Beijing. But Thursday's superpower summit was dominated by Xi Jinping's strong warning on Taiwan. While Xi described the U.S.-China relationship as the world's most consequential, he also warned that Taiwan is the most important issue in China-U.S. relations and it could trigger conflict if handled improperly. Trump avoided commenting publicly on Taiwan on Thursday, but U.S. Treasury Secretary Scott Bessent later told CNBC that he will speak further on the matter in the coming days. Trump did address another major flashpoint, however, which is the conflict involving Iran. Speaking to Fox News, Trump said that Xi had effectively assured him that China was not preparing to give assistance to Tehran.
2: We discussed it. I mean, when you say support, they're not fighting a war with us or anything.
3: No.
2: He said he's not going to give military equipment. That's a big statement. He said that today. That's a big statement. He said that strongly. But at the same time, he said, you know, they buy a lot of their oil there and they'd like to keep doing that. He'd like to see Hormuz Strait opened. I said, well, we didn't stop it. They did it, and then we stopped them. It's sort of interesting. He joked. He said, you know, it's sort of, if they stopped it, then you stopped them. But they'd like to see it opened.
0: Trump also reacted to Xi's reference to the Thucydides trap, the theory that war becomes more likely when a rise of an established one. In a Truth Social post early Friday, Trump said that Xi had very elegantly referred to the United States as perhaps being a declining nation. Trump claimed that Xi was referring to America before his return to office and not the current administration. Trump wrote, and I'm quoting him here, 2 years ago, we were in fact a nation in decline. Now the United States is the hottest nation anywhere in the world, and hopefully our relationship with China will be stronger and better than ever before. And to give us more details, our correspondent Susan Tehrani has sent us this report from New York. Listen in.
4: President Donald Trump and Chinese President Xi Jinping wrapped up their first major day of talks in Beijing with Iran, trade, Taiwan, and global stability topping the agenda. And now, day two starts. According to reports, President Trump is pressing China to help with de-escalation and relations with Iran and keep the Strait of Hormuz open. Both sides, according to the White House, agreed that Iran cannot have a nuclear weapon. At the same time, Xi Jinping warned that Taiwan remains the most dangerous issue in U.S.-China relations and cautioned that mishandling the issue of Taiwan could lead to a conflict. The summit so far has been very heavy on symbolism, but experts say the real goal is stabilizing relations between the world's two biggest economic powers in a period of rising global tensions. No major breakthrough yet,

0: but both sides appear to be very focused on preventing direct confrontation while continuing strategic cooperation. Susan Tehrani reporting from New York for We On World is One.
1: And sharp divisions over the West split erupted at the BRICS foreign ministers meeting in New Delhi on Thursday. Multiple reports said that Iran and the UAE clashed during closed-door sessions, exposing the deep challenges that BRICS faces in forging a common position on the crisis. These reports, quoting sources, said that there were heated exchanges between Iranian Foreign Minister Bakhchi and UAE Minister of State for Foreign Affairs Khalifa Shaheen Al-Marar. As tensions escalated, Russian Foreign Minister Sergei Lavrov intervened to calm the situation. In his address, Bakhchi accused the United States and Israel of illegal aggression against Iran and urged BRICS nations to explicitly condemn their actions. He also called on the bloc to resist what he described as Western hegemony and America's sense of impunity. Listen to this.
2: False sense of entitlement must be shattered by all of us. Iran, therefore, calls upon BRICS member states and all responsible members of the international community to explicitly condemn violations of international law by the United States and Israel, including their illegal aggression against Iran, a member of BRICS.
1: The UAE minister criticized Iran over attacks on neighboring countries, according to people familiar with the discussions. Bakhchi then hit back, accusing the UAE of allowing its territory to be used by the United States for attacks on Iran.
3: It was very strange for everyone present at the meeting that the UAE representative had no issues other than addressing the issue of war and the responses that Iran had given to the US on its soil. This was truly regrettable, and I had to explain to the members of those, but after all, everything. The UAE stood by the US and Israel in this war.
1: Additionally, Deputy Foreign Minister for Legal and International Affairs, Kazem Garibabad, showed an even more forceful statement, accusing the UAE of helping facilitate attacks against Iran and insisting Abu Dhabi must accept responsibility for its actions. Well, the sharp exchange comes amid growing tensions between Tehran and Abu Dhabi over alleged Iranian attacks on UAE energy infrastructure in recent weeks. Now, India is hosting the meeting and it is being seen as a particularly significant one as BRICS members confront the economic fallout of the conflict, including energy supply disruptions and rising trade uncertainty. Right, and shifting focus, South Africa's President Cyril Ramaphosa has refused to resign over the mandate that continues to haunt his presidency. As the political tensions escalate, a top official in the country's African National Congress Party has thrown his weight behind Ramaphosa. ANC Secretary General has backed the South African president, saying that calls for Ramaphosa to step down are opportunistic. He said it is the party's National Executive Committee that would consider the entirety of the judgment, adding that it would not be bullied on what to do. Are you good?
4: In terms of the judgment, there's nothing that says he must actually resign as the president of the country.
1: While Ramaphosa refuses to step down and maintain he is not involved in any wrongdoing, South African opposition parties have raised a point of order, arguing that Parliament should be continuing under this ban.
5: To go out. Can.
1: The ANC blocked impeachment proceedings against the South African president over Farmgate in 2022, but the Constitutional Court revived the process last week. Dubbed as Farmgate, the scandal centers on a 2020 burglary at Ramaphosa's ranch, during which thieves stole bundles of cash in an insider sofa. Now, the scandal raised questions about how Ramaphosa acquired $580,000 in cash that he said was stolen from his farm, and why it was stuffed in furniture rather than deposited in a bank. The scandal has surfaced as a major embarrassment for Ramaphosa, who came to power in 2018. Meanwhile, on Thursday, Ramaphosa fired his social media. Sisi Tolashe, the minister, was a leading member.

0: of his ANC party. And her removal from the post comes after weeks of mounting corruption claims. The last senior official in weeks to be pushed aside by the South African president on graft allegations after the national police chief was suspended last month.
1: I don't think he's here.
2: I've applied. I've made an application here.
0: And British Prime Minister Keir Starmer is under more pressure as potential challengers have made their moves. Health Minister Will Streeting has resigned from the cabinet, while Greater Manchester Mayor Andy Burnham unveiled a bid to return to Parliament. Well, however, both leaders stopped short of formally announcing that more left wing. Others like former Deputy Prime Minister are also expected to join the race. Rayner revealed UK tax authorities aware of deliberate wrongdoing in a tax affair which had forced her to quit the government last September. Burnham, the Greater Manchester Mayor, said that he would ask to run for Labour in Makerfield after Labour MP George Simon said that he would resign to make way for him. Burnham, who was a Member of Parliament from 2001 to 2017, is currently unable to mount a challenge without a seat in the Parliament. Labour's National Executive Committee, which selects the party's candidates, has blocked Burnham from standing in authority by election earlier this year. Earlier, West Streeting came as he became the first senior minister to resign over losing confidence in Starmer's leadership. In his resignation letter, he told Starmer, and I'm quoting him here, that it is now clear that you will not lead the Labour Party into the next. Last Thursday's election results, which saw huge gains for Reform UK and the left-wing populists, counted months of internal anger towards Starmer. Four junior ministers have since resigned, and scores of Labour MPs have urged Starmer to quit. He has refused, and at least 100 of his lawmakers have begged him to stay, alongside a number of senior ministers. The number highlights bitter divisions emerging amongst the party's 403 members of parliament.
3: Prime Minister, Minister! Is it over for Keir? Is it over for Keir Starmer, Minister? Has the Prime Minister?
0: And a day after Prime Minister Modi drastically reduced his convoy size in pursuance of his fuel conservation appeal, amid the West Asia war, leaders across India continue to emulate his example. From union ministers to chief ministers, austerity measures have kick-started. Let's take a look at some of these initiatives.

And India is tightening its grip on coal imports once again. And this comes as New Delhi moves to shield the economy from rising global uncertainty triggered by West Asia crisis. The government announced stricter conditions for large-scale gold imports to conserve foreign exchange reserves and protect the weakening rupee to repeated record lows. Under the new rules, gold imports above 100 kilograms will now face tighter scrutiny and additional compliance requirements. Importers may also be required to export goods first before receiving approval for fresh gold imports. The latest move signals growing concern within the government over India's soaring import bill. And this comes when geopolitical tensions are pushing up crude prices and increasing pressure on the country's external finances. India is one of the world's largest consumers of gold. Those heavy imports widen the current amount deficit, putting pressure on the rupee. The government fears that excessive gold buying during a volatile global environment could drain dollar reserves further. And this crackdown comes after the government raised import duties on gold and silver to 15%, which is up from 6%. That follows Prime Minister Modi urging citizens to reduce non-essential gold purchases and warns rising imports could hurt India's forex stability. Economists say the government is

prevent a repeat of past episodes where aggressive gold demand weakened the currency and increased macroeconomic risks. The measures are expected to impact bullion traders and jewelry importers in the short term, but officials argue that steps are necessary to maintain economic stability. India appears determined to prioritize dollar conservation and defend the rupee at all costs. Well, the Cannes Film Festival is legendary for its high fashion decorum. On the famous steps of the Palais des Festivals, the dress code is notoriously strict. Even eyes are mandatory, and security is known to enforce these rules with unwavering precision. However, tugged away from the swanky champagne-fueled galas of the elite, a different kind of gathering is challenging the festival's reputation for exclusivity. Known as the PJ Party, this event offers a playful and rebellious contrast to the typical Cannes glamour. While the rest of the town is draped in couture and diamonds, this party mandates a dress code that is equally strict but entirely domestic. To gain entry, guests must be dressed in pajamas, dressing gowns or nightwear. In a humorous reversal of the festival's usual standards, those who show up in formal wear are denied entry. And the nature of the event is built on the concept of radical equality. Created by filmmakers Maxim Drago and Dave DeBore, the party was born out of frustration with the social hierarchies which form industry events. By stripping away the designer labels and expensive suits, the PJ Party removes the visual cues of wealth and status that can make emerging creators feel lesser than the established ones. In a room full of silk robes and flannel sets, everybody from independent documentary makers to curious locals is placed on equal footing. Securing a spot at this event has become one of the festival's most difficult tasks. Rather than relying on industry accreditation, celebrity status or press credentials, entry is determined by a lottery. And this year, the demand was staggering, with 1,800 people vying for just 300 tickets. The result is an atmosphere that many describe as keeping it real. It serves as a necessary pressure valve for the intensity of the festival, a space where the industry can let its guard down, skip the red carpet posturing and focus on genuine human connection. Recently dubbed the hottest in town, the PJ Party proves that even in a place which is as steeped in tradition as Cannes, there is a deep appetite for a little and a lot of levity. And before we wrap up this bulletin, here's a quick look at the images drawing attention around the world, from conflict zones to powerful protests. Don't go anywhere. More news and updates will follow on the other side. You're watching Beyond World is One. Stay tuned.

0: 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Stories that analyze global and domestic politics. A dedicated show with varied perspectives, expert take, citizens' voices, detailed ground reports, and in-depth coverage from political corridors of the world. 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
1: 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Watch WEON Wide Angle at these times on WEON. World is One. From the bustling trading floors of Wall Street to the vibrant exchanges of Asian stock markets, WEON breaks it down for you to make sense of what's happening. As we reveal the key factors behind events, strategic battles, and the game-changing business decisions that shape the world. We bring you all of this and more on World Business Watch. Where darkness hides behind every corner. Where the truth is stranger than fiction. A show that dives deep into the stories which shock and mystify. The victims, the accused, and the sinister float. Prime Crime is your front row seat to darkness. Get the latest update.
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3: 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Wildfires. Droughts. And melting glaciers. Can we reverse the damage? 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
0: Campaigns, elections, alliances, controversies, and power play. Stories that analyze global

All right, those are the live visuals coming in from Beijing, where Trump's second day meeting is happening in China, where he's meeting his Chinese counterpart Xi Jinping. He has also brought with him a team of top business leaders from the U.S., including Tesla's Elon Musk, Nvidia's Jensen Huang, and Apple's Tim Cook as well. And Trump says it's been a fantastic trade deal that has been made with China. Well, those are live visuals coming in, and we'll keep tracking more details for you from the visit.

Welcome back to Beyond World is One, and you have tuned into World Business Watch, and let's get to the top story today. Now, for the first time in 4 years, Indians will pay more at the pump starting Friday. The hike in fuel prices will be felt in every kitchen, every commute, and every corner of the economy. Petrol and diesel prices have been raised by roughly 3 rupees per litre. The last revision came 4 years ago when global crude was recovering post-pandemic. And since then, despite 2 volatile years of international oil prices, retail rates were kept unchanged and India had held off making any changes to fuel prices through the Iran war as well. Now, even as other countries hiked retail prices due to the historic energy shock from the Iran war and Hormuz supply disruptions. This hike will push headline inflation up by an estimated 0.2 to 0.3%. India's latest inflation readings have already shown a surge, with wholesale prices spiking to a 42-month high and consumer prices rising for the 6th straight month. Transport costs ripple into food, logistics and manufacturing as well. Now, this increase is driven by surging oil import prices due to the West Asia conflict. Earlier this week, Petroleum Minister had said that oil marketing companies were absorbing enormous under-recoveries and could post losses to the tune of $10 billion. Prime Minister Narendra Modi had also urged citizens to cut down fuel usage by adopting conservation measures like carpooling and using public transport. And the government is walking a tightrope between fiscal discipline and electoral optics. A necessary correction or a burden shifted to the people? Well, the debate is just beginning. All right, on to more updates coming in from India. Now, India is tightening its grip on gold imports once again. This comes as New Delhi moves to shield the economy from rising global uncertainty triggered by the West Asia crisis. The government announced tighter conditions for large-scale gold imports to conserve foreign exchange reserves and also protect the weakening rupee to repeated record lows.

Under the new rules, gold imports above 100 kilograms will now face tighter scrutiny and additional compliance requirements. Imports may also be required to export goods first before receiving approval for fresh gold imports. The latest move signals growing concern within the government over India's soaring import bill. Now, this comes when geopolitical tensions are pushing up crude prices and increasing pressure on the country's India is one of the world's largest consumers of gold, and the widen the current pressure on the rupee. And the government fears that excessive gold buying during a volatile global environment could drain dollar reserves even further. This crackdown comes after the government raised import duties on gold and silver to 15% from 6% earlier. And that follows Prime Minister's statement where he urged citizens to reduce non-essential gold purchases and warned that rising imports could hurt India's forex stability. Economists say the government is trying to prevent a repeat of past episodes where aggressive gold demand weakened the currency and increased macroeconomic risks. The measures are expected to impact bullion traders and jewelry importers in the short term. But officials argue that the steps are necessary to maintain economic. India appears to be determined to prioritize conservation and defend the rupee at all costs.

0: U.S.-China trade reset is gaining fresh momentum. One announcement came directly from Donald Trump himself. Now that China has agreed to buy 200 Boeing jets. Now here's a roundup of the biggest economic takeaways from Trump and Xi's meeting so far. First up, Trump has announced during his interview aircraft. Now Reuters and Bloomberg also confirmed Trump's remarks, calling it the final outcome from the summit. This would mark China's first major purchase in nearly a decade. Boeing had effectively lost momentum in China and trade tensions. All right, on to some light visuals that are coming in from Beijing. President Xi Jinping and Donald Trump, they are touring together in Beijing's Zhongnanhai Leadership Compound Complex. And this is the second day of the American leaders visiting Beijing.
1: Okay.

All right, those are the live visuals coming in from Beijing, where we can see President Donald Trump and Xi Jinping touring in Beijing. That's the second day of Trump's visit to China. And he's been meeting the president, and he's also brought with him, as I mentioned earlier, top business leaders from the U.S. These include Tesla's Elon Musk, NVIDIA's Jensen Huang, and Apple. And now Trump says it's been a fantastic trade deal that has been made China, and we'll keep getting you more details on this. But that for now, those are the latest visuals coming in from China. And this is the second day of the visit. And we are also expecting deals to be announced. And as we mentioned earlier, Trump says, and Bloomberg and Reuters have also confirmed that a deal with Boeing has already been made, and China is likely to buy 200 Boeing jets. 200 Boeing jets, and this is a major deal, a major Boeing purchase in nearly a decade. Now, remember, Boeing had effectively lost momentum in China amid trade tensions and the 737 MAX crisis. Also, China is one of the world's largest aviation markets and is expected to need thousands of new aircraft over the next two decades. So, yes, important developments coming in from China, where Trump and Xi Jinping have been meeting for the past 2 days. And interestingly, remember, Boeing shares also fell following the announcement. Now, before the summit, reports had suggested that Boeing was pursuing a much larger package of up to 500 narrow-body jet fuels, plus discussions around 100 wide-body aircraft. And this backdrop explains the investor disappointment. Meanwhile, if we talk about NVIDIA, that has become central to the talks, with AI chips now functioning almost like strategic trade currency between Washington and Beijing. NVIDIA CEO Jensen Huang joining Trump's delegation became one of the summit's biggest business storylines. Reports suggest that the U.S. may have quietly cleared limited sales of NVIDIA H200 chips to select Chinese firms, although shipments as of now remain uncertain. Also, a big theme that's coming out is managed trade. It's the key theme of the summit. Washington appears to be moving away from total economic decoupling from China. Instead, the focus is shifting towards selective sector cooperation and strategic coexistence. U.S. Treasury Secretary Scott Bessent said that the discussions included proposals for a broad board of trade to manage commercial relations between the two countries. The Trump administration also pushed for higher Chinese purchases of U.S. LNG, crude oil, and agricultural goods as well, like soybean. Bessent has indicated that boosting American exports was a major objective of the summit talks. While key diplomatic issues remain unresolved, both sides are trying to prevent economic fragmentation from spiraling even further.

And now we talk about a major disclosure from President Donald Trump's financial activity during the March quarter. According to a federal ethics disclosure document, Trump reported a staggering 3,642 trades involving publicly listed companies between January 1st and March 31st. This filing has immediately triggered political scrutiny and renewed debate over ethics and potential conflicts of interest at the highest levels of power in Washington. The latest filing reveals an unusually high volume of activity over just 3 months, averaging nearly 40 trades every single day. Trump reported hundreds of stock sales ranging from $15,000 to up to $25 million. According to Kobesi's letter, individual purchases of NVIDIA, Microsoft, Broadcom and others range from $1 million to $5 million in disclosed value. In the $500,000 to $1 million range, stock trades included AMD, Goldman Sachs, Alphabet, Airbnb, DoorDash, Micron, Stryker, as well as others. U.S. presidents are not explicitly forbidden by

0: by law from trading in stocks while in office, but they are subject to conflict of interest statuses. Historically, most presidents over the past 50 years have placed their investments into a blind trust or divested and to avoid any ethical issues and legal ramifications. From Bill Clinton to George W. Bush and Barack Obama to Joe Biden, traditionally used blind trust to manage assets, separated themselves from daily investment decisions. While Trump's disclosure document by itself didn't any wrongdoing, critics do argue that such intense market participation by a sitting president raises issues. They question Trump's access to sensitive information and possible influence over market-moving decisions through policy. Supporters of the president, however, maintain that the trades were fully disclosed under federal law and were well within existing legal frameworks. They insist the filings demonstrate compliance, not misconduct. The disclosure comes at a politically sensitive time. Now, with the midterm election cycle already heating up and financial ethics expected to become a central campaign issue, Democrats are calling for deeper scrutiny into the president's trading activity. Meanwhile, financial analysts say the sheer scale of the transactions is rare for any senior public official, especially a president. As questions mount over ethics and accountability in American politics and transparency in the world's largest economy. And on to more updates coming in the U.S. and the Trump administration is facing mounting pressure at home, as the economic fallout from the ongoing Iran war deepens, with fuel prices climbing and inflation surging sharply. The White House is now scrambling to contain public anger ahead of midterm elections. The war with Iran has sent shockwaves through global energy markets. And according to a Reuters report, the White House is considering emergency measures, including suspending federal gas tax. This move could reduce fuel prices by 18 cents per gallon at a time when the national average has crossed $4.5. Inside Washington, concerns are growing that gasoline prices could soon be cross that level, and the politics is becoming impossible to ignore at this point. The Reuters Ipsos poll shows Trump's economic approval rating has dropped to just 30% since the conflict escalated. More than 6 in 10 Americans say that rising fuel prices are hurting household finances. Inflation has climbed to 3.8%, the highest level in nearly years. Critics argue that the administration is running out of quick fixes, and meanwhile, the economic impact is spreading far beyond gas stations. U.S. airlines have reported soaring fuel costs, while major corporations, including fast food giant McDonald's, say that lower-income consumers are cutting back spending. Despite growing economic anxiety, President Trump remains firm on the administration's strategic objective. Speaking to reporters, he said, and I quote him here, "The only thing that matters when I'm talking about Iran, they can't have a nuclear weapon." Conflict abroad is now shaping the political battle at home for U.S. and for the president, rising gasoline prices may prove just as risky as the Gulf crisis. To more stories from around the world. According to Cuba's energy minister, the country is facing a severe energy crisis out of diesel and fuel oil. Only limited natural gas production remains, leaving the island struggling to meet basic power needs. The shortage has triggered widespread blackouts, particularly in Havana, where electricity cuts are lasting up to 20 to 22 hours a day. The economic fallout is mounting rapidly. Hospitals are operating under severe constraints, disrupting, further hampering public administration and productivity.
1: "When a scary and unusual threat to the United States, and we are sure that is how the American people feel, but rather how the U.S. government feels, or the pretext that the government uses to attack us, one has to ask, what is the threat? What is extraordinary about that threat? What is unusual about that threat? When Cuba is a country of peace."
0: Tourism, one of Cuba's key sources of foreign exchange, is also taking a hit as outages affect hotels, transport, and overall visitor experience. small businesses and informal

0: Rural workers, heavily dependent on consistent electricity, are among the worst affected, facing income losses and operational shutdowns. Cuba's fuel crisis is largely driven by, particularly from Venezuela and Mexico. However, it declined sharply amid U.S. pressure, including threats of countries supplying fuel to Cuba. The tightening of sanctions in recent weeks has further restricted access to energy imports, and that's worsening an already fragile economic situation. The energy crunch has also intensified social tensions. Protests have broken out in parts of Havana, where residents reacting to prolonged outages and deteriorating living conditions. The unrest reflects growing frustration over shortages of essential services and the broader economic strain.
1: No lo esperábamos de otra manera. Contra de esas agresiones de Israel y Estados Unidos, y le ha costado mucho trabajo.
0: And now moving on to the latest coming in from Lebanon. Now, Lebanon's economy is under intense pressure as renewed conflict deepens the country's fuel crisis. From small shop owners to restaurants and local markets, businesses are struggling to survive and falling behind amid soaring costs. Here's a report on how the war is reshaping daily life in Lebanon. Take a look.
2: Lebanon's economy is facing another severe shock as conflict between Israel and Hezbollah intensifies once again. Entire neighborhoods in Beirut's southern suburbs and southern Lebanon have been damaged by airstrikes, forcing nearly 1.2 people from their homes. For small business owners already struggling after years of economic collapse, rebuilding has become nearly impossible. The country was still recovering from losses of nearly $11 billion from the previous war in late 2024. Now rising fuel prices even deeper into crisis.
3: Everything is expensive. If I want to open a new store and get mannequins, hangers and some accessories, the prices are very different than before. Everything is expensive. In general, everything is expensive. If I want to begin rebuilding my shop, it's expensive. If I want to get tiles, it's expensive. If I want to buy anything, it's expensive.
2: The impact of the war is being felt across every sector of Lebanon's economy. The country's economy minister estimates the conflict could wipe out nearly 7% of Lebanon's GDP as businesses shut down, tourism disappears, and unemployment rises. Inflation is once again accelerating, with food, fuel, and electricity costs surging sharply. Lebanon remains heavily dependent on private diesel generators because the state electricity system provides only limited power every day. As fuel prices rise, generator bills for homes and businesses have also jumped, adding for those already struggling with a weakened currency and shrinking incomes.
4: Lebanon has been grappling with multiple rounds of crises, starting from a deep financial meltdown in 2019, followed by a port explosion, followed by an Israeli war on Lebanon in 2024, and now the second wave of Israeli war on Lebanon. So it's important to emphasize on the context in which Lebanon is operating in, which is a context of already extreme fragility. So this round of war only made an already fragile situation even more fragile.
2: Across Beirut, restaurants, shops and local markets are witnessing a sharp fall in consumer spending. Business owners say that customers are cutting back on non-essential purchases as uncertainty and fear dominate daily life. Some restaurants report revenue declines of nearly 90% since the latest conflict began. At the same time, allegations of hoarding and price manipulation are growing. With traders accused of exploiting shortages to raise prices further, Lebanon's government has launched inspections and legal complaints against suppliers and generator operators. But enforcement remains limited in a country already facing financial collapse. With no clear end to the conflict in sight, Lebanon's economic recovery remains under severe threat. Business Bureau, Vion, World is One.
0: With that, it's this edition of World Business Watch. I'm Kanishka Sarkar. Thank you for watching.

0: Two superpowers, two dealmakers, Trump and Xi face to face. From trade wars to Tehran, tech wars to Taiwan. Live reports from the ground. Expert analysis from across the world. So even over on that in that delegation. Who has the cards? On the high stakes, high risk meet. Special coverage. Only on WEON.
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2: From the global return of BTS to the big talkers at Cannes 2026, we take you to French Riviera Plus. 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
3: 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Wars, ceasefires, alliances, power never stands still. From Tehran to Tel Aviv, from Damascus to Doha, the West Asia Post cuts through the chaos to reveal the region that shapes the world. Because what happens in West Asia never stays in West Asia. This is the West Asia Post, the region's story, the world's impact.
0: We own India's global, a channel that brings you the biggest stories from across the world through India's lens. 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We on. World is one.

0: US President Donald Trump says he has made fantastic trade deals with his Chinese counterpart Xi Jinping, as the two leaders met for a second and final day of talks. 150年. Donald Trump says China has expressed interest in buying U.S. oil and soybeans after his meeting with Xi Jinping in Beijing, reversing a slowdown in purchases caused by last year's tariffs. Donald Trump says pursuing Iran's enriched uranium is largely for political optics, though he would feel better of obtaining it. He also suggested bombing Tehran as an alternative in remarks to Fox News during a China visit. Secretary of State Marco Rubio says U.S. policy towards Taiwan remains unchanged after Trump's meeting with Xi Jinping, warning that any disruption over Taiwan could have consequences for the world and for both countries.
1: What's your weight now? It comes from, I'm just putting it on auto. I feel like I'm getting
2: there. I'll wait for you.
0: Heated confrontation broke out between U.S. journalists and Chinese security personnel at Beijing's Great Hall of the People in Beijing while reporters were attempting to enter the venue before the summit began on Thursday. Ukrainian strikes on Russia's Ryazan region killed three people and injured at least 12 others, including children, according to the regional governor. Japan considers exporting surface-to-ship missiles to Philippines as part of its more assertive regional security strategy, following major overhaul of export routes, which allow sales of warships, missiles and other weapons abroad. Protests against Bolivian President Rodrigo Paz have intensified as public workers, indigenous groups and others clashed with police and blocked roads, demanding wage increases and Paz's resignation amid a severe economic crisis.

Thursday turned into another nerve-wracking session for the Indian rupee. The currency moved close to the 96 mark, a level that markets have been watching for weeks. But RBI's intervention, policymakers stepping in with fresh measures, supported the currency.

U.S. President Donald Trump says he has made fantastic trade deals with his Chinese counterpart Xi Jinping, and this as the two leaders met for a second and the final day of talks. Trump arrived in Beijing seeking to seal deals in sectors including agriculture, aviation and AI, as well as to contain differences between the two sides in a number of geostrategic areas, including the West Asia war. Now, Chinese President Xi Jinping hosted Trump at Zhongnanhai, the leadership compound of the ruling Communist Party in Beijing. 两棵树连在一起。

0: I just want to say on behalf of all of the great delegation that we have the greatest businessmen, the biggest, I guess the best in the world. We have amazing people, and they're all with me. Every single one of them, we asked the top 30 in the world, every single one of them said yes. And I didn't want the second or the third in the company. I wanted only the top. And they're here today to pay respects to you and to China. And they look forward to trade and doing business. And it's going to be totally reciprocal on our behalf.
1: Deals, claiming that China has agreed to purchase aircraft. However, shares of Boeing slipped after the comments, suggesting that investors had perhaps expected a larger commitment from Beijing. Trump was given a massive red carpet welcome on his arrival and met President Xi at the Great Hall of the People in Beijing. But Thursday's superpower summit was dominated by Xi Jinping's strong warning on Taiwan. While Xi described the U.S.-China relationship as the world's most consequential, he also warned that Taiwan remains the most important issue in China-U.S. relations and it could trigger conflict if handled improperly. Trump avoided commenting publicly on Taiwan on Thursday, but U.S. Treasury Secretary Scott Bessent later told CNBC that the president would speak further on the matter in the coming days. Trump did address another major flashpoint, which is the conflict involving Iran. Speaking to Fox News, Trump said that Tehran.
2: When you say support, they're not fighting a war with us or anything.
3: No.
2: He said he's not going to give military equipment. That's a big statement. He said that today. That's a big statement. He said that strongly. But at the same time, he said, you know, they buy a lot of their oil there and they'd like to keep doing that. He'd like to see Hormuz Strait opened. I said, well, we didn't stop it. They did it. And then we stopped them. You know, sort of interesting. He joked. He said, you know, it's sort of if they stopped it, then you stopped them. But they'd like to see it opened.
1: However, China is yet to officially confirm this. In a written statement, Chinese Foreign Ministry called for a lasting ceasefire in West Asia and demanded the reopening of key shipping lanes as soon as possible. And to give us more details, our correspondent Susan Tehrani is now joining us live from New York. Susan, President Trump says that, you know, the talks covered everything from trade to Iran and that the two sides managed to settle a lot of different problems that other people wouldn't have been able to solve. Now, from Washington's perspective, what's been seen as the biggest takeaway from the summit so far, according to you?
4: Yeah, I think we got a more better understanding about what Washington's takeaway will ultimately be. Of course, this very important meeting, this lunch between the two leaders behind closed door, is going to determine a lot before President Trump leaves Beijing. However, according to the U.S. Trade Representative, Jamison Greer, and U.S. Treasury Secretary Scott Bessent, this trip wasn't really about resetting relations. It was more about managing the competition between the two sides. Those individuals in interviews said that we could expect major trade deals into billions and billions of dollars, hundreds of billions in agriculture, in aviation, the Boeing sale alluded to, in a span of several years. And then, of course, they did talk about the Strait of Hormuz. However, we really didn't get an understanding, at least until now, from the Chinese side, whether or not they'll play a more colorful mediating role in the Iran conflict with the United States. But ultimately, it appears that they will be also cooperating on AI. We'll wait for the official statement regarding that. That would be an unprecedented move because the two sides have so far veered away from having any kind of cooperation regarding that. I thought it was interesting that Bessent also noted that still there is a lot of differences, notably when it comes to China's dominance on rare earth minerals. So, you know, those are the takeaways that we've heard about from U.S. representatives. I think once the delegation leaves China, then we'll get a better understanding not only about how much China and the United States are on the same page regarding Hormuz and the war with Iran, but also how important and significant these trade deals are going to be for the years to come.
1: Absolutely, Susan, no doubt about that. And in fact, one of the biggest developments emerging from the talks is Xi Jinping reportedly agreeing to withhold military equipment from Iran. Now, how significant is this for Washington? Because given that nudging China to use its influence over Tehran to de-escalate was believed to be one of Trump's implicit objectives heading into Beijing.
4: Yeah, so, you know, China has never openly confessed that they were sending military aid to Iran. However, according to U.S. intelligence findings, they were to Iran. Now, whether this was before the war or during the war. But on the other hand, you know, the president and the White House, at least publicly again, have mentioned that even if China was sending these arms and weapons to Iran, they weren't doing much. I think for the United States, if there is some kind of understanding regarding the Strait of Hormuz, the opening of it, or even, you know, allowing international ships to pass, and China can play this mediation effort, it'll look as a success.
1: Right, and Susan, we know that Trump headed into these final round of talks under mounting pressure at home, from inflation concerns to also the slipping approval ratings and, of course, the looming midterms. Now, what kind of a headline outcome or strategic signal would the White House, you know, want to walk away with to frame this visit as a diplomatic win?
4: In domestic policy, as you mentioned, inflation is high, but those are related to the Strait of Hormuz and security and energy sectors as well. But I think for most Americans, it'll be the Americans that are farmers, that are people who have domestic products that they really want to reach international markets. I think the headline for them would be that China not only has opened its markets like the United States has opened it for Chinese goods, but also that China is willing to purchase more agricultural products and American products. And I think that would be a win. But I think the major headline is going to be no major breakthrough. Both sides agree to manage competition while staying away from full-on confrontation.
1: Absolutely. And that would be an you know, tremendous sign of progress. And for now, thank you so much, Susan, for getting us those details. Of course, we'll continue to closely track the developments. Other news, Ukraine's capital Kyiv is reeling from one of the deadliest Russian aerial assaults in recent months. Officials say that the death toll has climbed to at least 21 people, including three children, after Moscow launched a massive overnight barrage of drones and missiles on the city. Now, Ukraine's Air Force reported that Russia launched 675 drones and 56 missiles, targeting mainly Kyiv. Air defense units intercepted 652 drones and 41 missiles, but several ballistic missiles penetrated defenses, striking residential areas and civilian infrastructure. President Volodymyr Zelensky confirmed that 20 sites were hit, including homes, a school and a veterinary clinic, underscoring the toll on civilian life despite the high interception rate. Now, Ukraine State Emergency Service reported that rescuers are working around the clock in the Ukraine's allies, including the United Kingdom, Estonia, Latvia, Moldova and Slovakia, have strongly condemned the deadly strikes on Ukraine. European leaders joined in denouncing the assault. French President Emmanuel Macron said that Russia's targeting of civilian infrastructure, it reveals weakness and not strength. Meanwhile, European Commission President Ursula von der Leyen accused Moscow of openly mocking international peace efforts. Russian strikes also left civilians wounded in Odessa, Kherson and Kharkiv. Ukraine reported intercepting 94% of drones and 73% of the missiles that were launched. A video released by the United Nations on Thursday captured the moment when UN aid vehicles came under drone fire while delivering assistance in Kherson, southern Ukraine. Despite the attack, the convoy continued its mission with local authorities before a second drone hit another vehicle, forcing the team to evacuate with assistance from local officials. And Israeli nationalists swept through the narrow streets of Jerusalem's Old City on Thursday, chanting anti-Palestinian slogans during the annual Jerusalem Day march, while many Palestinian residents remained barricaded indoors.
3: Thank you.
1: The parade, which is organized annually in Jerusalem to celebrate what Israeli authorities call the reunification of Jerusalem, following Israel's capture and annexation of East Jerusalem in the

0: 1967 Arab-Israeli War. The annexation of East Jerusalem, which was home to a predominantly Palestinian participation of Israeli far-right ministers, Itamar Bezalel Smotrich. Listen to this.
1: Happy Jerusalem Day. Today, we raised the flag on the Temple Mount. Thank God we had the quietest Ramadan. And we will continue and continue. Death to terrorists and more laws and more good things for the sake of this people. Happy Jerusalem Day.
0: The Israeli police threw up barricades around Damascus Gate area for the march, Palestinians who do not live in the Old City from entering. Palestinian shopkeepers in the Old City said that they were forced to close ahead of the parade.
2: So today is the Jerusalem Day. It's the day commemorate the occupation of East Jerusalem. And there is a march of extremist settlers in the Muslim quarter of the Old City. They're attacking Palestinians, they're vandalizing the stores, and we came here today to prevent that, to shield with our body and to attack the Palestinians and vandalize the stores.
0: Now, over the years, the annual march has repeatedly descended into violence, with groups of young ultra-nationalists targeting Palestinians with racist chants, intimidation and assaults, while Palestinians view the Jerusalem Day procession as part of a broader campaign to bolster Jewish presence around the city to their detriment. They have long sought East Jerusalem as the capital of the future Palestinian state. Meanwhile, a key political event is unfolding in Gaza. Amid fragile peace and sporadic strikes in the region, members of the Fatah movement have gathered for a three-day conference in Gaza City. The Palestinian political movement, which is led by President Mahmoud Abbas, has gathered at Al-Azhar University in Gaza City to elect a new central committee. And this is happening for the first time. 2,500 members of the Fatah are attending this crucial meet.
3: The importance of holding a Fatah conference in Gaza means that the movement is alive and still present in Gaza despite the wars, the killings, the war of extermination, and the political infighting.
0: Well, a similar event is also unfolding in the Palestinian territory of occupied West Bank, and this is the eighth conference happening after a long gap across Palestinian regions. The conference is happening at a time when Palestine, especially Gaza, stares at a leadership void in the enclave that has been destroyed in Israeli strikes. Palestinian President Mahmoud Abbas has pledged reforms within the Palestinian Authority. Abbas also announced that he is ready to conduct presidential and parliamentary elections, which have been long overdue. Fatah is part of the larger umbrella alliance of Palestinian Liberation Organization, which does not include Islamist groups like Hamas and Islamic Jihad. Hamas gained winning elections in 2006, but with most of its political wing leadership now killed, there are questions on whether rival leader Mahmoud Abbas will step down. And if he does, who will be the successor to lead Palestinian territories? All right, and moving on, America's beer market is showing fresh signs of consumer stress. Well, Nielsen data shows that beer-flavored malt beverages and cider volumes fell 6.3% year-on-year through the week ending on May 2nd. A much steeper decline compared to last quarter, and the slowdown is particularly sharp in convenience stores, where sales are closely tied to commuting and impulse spending. Volumes at chains linked to gas stations traffic is down nearly 9% over the past 2 weeks. Analysts say that rising fuel prices are beginning to pressure discretionary spending, with average U.S. gasoline prices now at about $4.5 per gallon. The concern on Wall Street is that weakening beer sales may reflect broader consumer economy. The pressure appears strongest in states with the highest fuel costs. According to data, U.S. gasoline prices have surged roughly 52% since the start of the Iran war. California has emerged as one of the weakest beer markets in the country. Beer volumes in the state slowed to 16% between early April and early May, while gasoline prices climbed above $6 per gallon. Arizona and Texas also posted notable declines, with beer sales falling 10% and nearly 7% respectively. Analysts at Bernstein say that the data now shows a visible negative correlation between higher gas prices and beer consumption trends. The weakness is now spreading beyond beer. Bernstein analysts say that demand is also beginning to appear across other

other beverage categories, pointing to broader cyclical pressure on U.S. consumers. Now, the slowdown comes as American consumer sentiment has dropped to a fresh record low in May. In the latest University of Michigan survey, one-third of respondents identified gasoline prices as their biggest financial concern. And in the mist-shrouded foothills of Japan, a new kind of predator is stalking the perimeter. It has glowing crimson eyes, a terrifying mechanical howl, and a fiberglass snarl that never fades. Our next story is about a robot wolf, which is guarding the rural communities amidst a record-breaking surge of bear encounters. Take a look at this next report for more details.

0: Japan is facing a surge in bear attacks. The country is under siege, not from a foreign army, but from its own wild bear population. Since April, a wave of ferocious bear attacks has battered communities in Akita, Iwate, Hokkaido, and beyond. In the 12 months from April last year, Japan saw a record 238 bear attacks, including 13 deaths. Now a company is making these ferocious-looking robot wolves. The company says it is being flooded with orders. The unusual machines were originally designed to keep wild animals away from farms. Now they are becoming an unexpected weapon in a growing wildlife challenge. The robots do not chase or fight bears, they intimidate them. Climate change and a poor acorn harvest have driven the animals, starving and desperate, directly into human communities. Active duty troops have been deployed. Retired police officers are to fight bears. Gun laws have been relaxed, allowing hunters to tackle the menace. The authorities are also using drones to drive away bears using fireworks, sound of hunting dogs. Bureau report, Wyan World is one.
1: All right, and now let's get you the latest updates from the world of entertainment. The Eurovision Song Contest has entered its final stages following the recent booing of the Israeli contestant. Australian authorities have now deployed a multi-layered security operation. All entrance points have included detection dogs and specialized units. The force includes Cobra counter-terror units, drone defense teams. Nearly 16,000 staff members have been stationed after rigorous vetting to ensure the safety of the 30,000 fans expected to descend upon the city. The highly anticipated K-drama, See You at Work Tomorrow, is officially making its international debut. The series follows the high-stakes lives of marketing executives who find that the only thing which is more complicated than a quarterly budget is a secret office attraction. Starring Park Ji-yoon, this drama is expected to release on June 22nd. And pop sensation Dua Lipa has officially announced Dua Lipa Live from Mexico, a dual-release concert film and live album that captures the high-octane energy of a performance in Mexico City. The project promises to showcase reimagined versions of her biggest in her current era. And with that, it's time for us to slip into a very short break. Don't go anywhere. Updates will follow on the other side. You're watching Beyond World is One. Stay tuned.
2: 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Where the truth is stranger than fiction. A show that dives deep into the stories which shock and mystify the victims, the accused, and the sinister plot. Prime Crime is your front row seat to darkness.
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2: From the bustling trading floors of Wall Street to the vibrant exchanges of Asian stock markets, WEON breaks it down for you to make sense of what's happening. 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

On the 11th of May, the Indian Prime Minister Narendra Modi visited the Somnath Temple in Gujarat to participate in the Somnath Amrut Parv, celebrating 75 years of the temple's reconstruction. The Prime Minister offered prayers on this auspicious occasion and even released a special 75 rupee coin to commemorate the milestone. Hello and welcome to Inside South Asia. I'm Kripa. Let's get started.

0: Attacks and deadly blasts have once again rocked Pakistan last week. At least 15 police personnel were killed in northwestern Pakistan on the 9th of May when a suicide bomb rammed an explosives-laden vehicle into a police checkpoint, following which the police officers were ambushed by the militants. A couple of days later, on the 12th of May, 10 people were killed and a dozen others were wounded in a massive bomb blast at a crowded market once again in the restive northwestern border province of Khyber Pakhtunkhwa. Our next report brings you the details.
1: Pakistan is fighting a war within, and in a major cause of concern, appears to be struggling to rein in the insurgents.
2: On 9th of May, the insurgency-hit border province of Khyber Pakhtunkhwa was jolted by yet another militant attack.
1: First, a suicide attacker detonated a car bomb at a police checkpoint, after which more than 100 militants stormed the police checkpost, opening fire which resulted in the death of at least 15 police personnel.
3: Following last night's attack on the Fateh Hill police checkpoint in Banur, 11 dead bodies, which had been buried under the debris, have been received at the district headquarters hospital. In addition, 5 injured individuals have also been brought to the district hospital, where they were immediately provided with medical treatment in the emergency department.
4: My house is 2 furlongs away from this post. When the explosion happened, the doors of 2 rooms in my house fell down. Then smoke started rising and shooting also started. I couldn't go outside the gate of the house. The children started crying in the house.
1: According to police officials, the militants also used quadcopters along with heavy weaponry in the attack. In the immediate aftermath of the attack, claimed by a militant alliance known as Ittehad-ul-Mujahideen, ambulances from rescue emergency were soon declared in government hospitals in the city. It is to be noted that in recent years, Banu has been gripped by military activity that has grown across Pakistan's border regions. On Monday, Islamabad, after concluding that the attack was masterminded by terrorists residing in Afghanistan, summoned the top Afghan diplomat in the country, though the ruling Taliban government rejected the allegations as baseless. As tensions escalated between Pakistan and Afghanistan, the very next day, 10 people were killed and dozens others were wounded in a massive bomb blast at the crowded Norang Bazaar in northwestern Pakistan. Such was the impact of the massive blast that shop fronts were damaged and vehicles were mangled. Even as people rushed to help the wounded and emergency vehicles raced to the site.
5: The blast occurred at the Fatak area where traffic police personnel are deployed on daily duty. 400 feet away from the site of the explosion. When I heard the blast, I felt that something had exploded. I looked up and saw smoke rising. When I arrived here, I witnessed very horrific scenes. Injured people were lying there on the spot and bodies were also present. People were lifting the bodies on their own and transporting them to the hospital. After that, rescue teams arrived and police also came. However, 2 traffic police personnel have been martyred here.
1: Since the Taliban stormed back to power in Kabul in August 2021, Islamabad, troubled by a spike of attacks on its security forces, has repeatedly accused the Taliban government of providing a haven to anti-Pakistan militant groups, including Tehreek-e-Taliban Pakistan. Taliban has on Tuesday, the United Nations published that in the first 3 months of 2026, at least 372 Afghan civilians were killed and 397 others were wounded in conflict between Taliban government forces and Pakistan. A lasting deal between the two countries has proven to

0: be elusive despite several rounds of talks, with reportedly the security issues proving to be a major sticking point. The two brazen militant attacks within a span of a few days in the restive Khyber Pakhtunkhwa province have once again underlined the threat Pakistan is facing on the home front.
1: Every year, with the arrival of summer, India braces itself for blistering heat waves. Few places, however, endure conditions as searing as the country's western desert salt pans, where summer temperatures routinely cross 45 degrees Celsius and can shoot up to 50. Our next story is about salt workers who spend 8 months on these remote salt pans and their fight for survival in almost unbearable temperatures.
0: The western state of Gujarat produces roughly 3/4 of India's total salt output. In Gujarat's little run of Kutch, up to 50,000 workers spend 8 punishing months on the remote salt pans without electricity, healthcare, even bereft of the shade of a tree. Heavily reliant on water tankers to deliver drinking and washing water every 25 days, these salt workers use shaded.
2: I have been working in this heat for 30 years. Hot, and it gives me a headache. But we have to do it to earn our livelihood.
3: We take pills if our health becomes bad. We take pills when the body aches or there's pain. We keep taking pills. I take medicines and then continue working.
4: It does hurt. The skin breaks and sometimes there is bleeding because the salt is very harsh.
0: While the dry heat makes life punishing and intolerable, it also makes the desert ideal for salt production. The salt is produced by pumping saline water from bore wells into shallow pans, where the liquid evaporates under the scorching sun and the dry summer wind. Workers rake the surface daily to ensure even crystallization. Over weeks, a thick crust of salt workers break and stack into mounds. But in an unforgiving landscape without trees or natural shade, the sun reflects harshly off the white salt crust. The only respite is offered by makeshift huts, essentially frames of sticks, draped with coarse homespun cloth and plastered with wild donkey dung. The dung blocks the sun and allows heat to escape, while the rough cloth allows some air to pass through, providing the much-needed relief for a few hours during stifling afternoons.
5: For 8 months, they go to the run of Kutch to make salt. They leave at the end of September and return at the end of April. For the 8 months, they stay there with their families. Around 8,500 families make salt. In the run of Kutch, temperatures can rise up to 50 degrees. This heat has both positive and negative aspects. The higher the heat, the quicker the salt-making process. On the other hand, due to the intense heat, salt workers have to deal with loo and related illnesses. This problem is mainly during the afternoon, otherwise it is quite cool in the evening.
0: Though enduring harsh conditions has always come with the territory, this year, the India Meteorological Department forecasts an above normal number of heat wave days across several regions, including Gujarat. Fatigue, dizziness and nausea, telltale signs of heat stress, are frequently reported by the workers. For some, the consequence of this grueling existence is tragically deadly. What's especially concerning is that India has no fixed legal temperature at but for around 8,500 families working in the run of Kutch, agricultural land or livestock, there aren't many alternatives available.
1: Bangladesh, like other Asian countries, is grappling with an energy crisis triggered by the West Asia war that is weighing down an already struggling economy. At the center of this slowdown lies its export-dependent garment industry, which is the backbone of its economy. Against this dismal backdrop, policymakers find themselves walking a tightrope as efforts to stabilize supply chains collide with rising fiscal pressures.

0: is and shrinking external options. Our next report tells you more.
1: As Bangladesh, the South Asian nation of 170 million people, struggles to steady a fledgling economy already weighed down by rising costs and slowing growth, the Strait of Hormuz delivered yet another setback to the nation's fragile financial system. The global shipping chokehold, through which a significant portion of the world's oil supplies pass, has sent energy prices soaring and disrupted critical fuel supply chains across South Asia. Bangladesh, heavily dependent on imported energy, has found itself in an increasingly vulnerable position. Soaring fuel costs are driving up inflation, straining household budgets, and putting immense pressure on industries, ranging from transport to manufacturing. For many Bangladeshis, life today has increasingly become a waiting game outside petrol pumps as they struggle to secure fuel. The 53-year-old father of four children, Tariqul Islam, who lost his savings after a setback in his clothing business about 18 months ago, turned to motorbike riding to support his family. But in recent weeks, life new, as he has been spending longer hours standing in queues for fuel.
2: If this situation continues, we will have to move back to our village and find some other way to earn a living. It is not possible to survive in Dhaka by doing ride-sharing under these conditions.
1: With a respite in sight, Dhaka appears to have few options left. Even if global energy prices remain at current levels, the government could be forced to spend an additional $1.07 billion on liquefied natural gas subsidies. During the April-June quarter alone, further stretching public finances. In a bid to secure stable supply, Bangladesh has increasingly turned to its neighbours, particularly India. It is to be noted that New Delhi has diversified its energy imports through sources, including Russia, and has responded positively to Dhaka's request for help. At the same time, authorities have introduced a series of austerity measures to manage the worsening situation. Shortages have led to more frequent power cuts in industrial zones, disrupting factory operations and threatening export output. The government has also shut down fertilizer factories to divert gas towards power generation, limited evening hours for shopping malls, and introduced fuel rationing. The World Bank, in its April assessment, warned that Bangladesh's economic growth could slow to 3.9% for the fiscal year ending in June. It also cautioned that a prolonged closure of the strait can further drive inflation, widen the current account deficit, and place even greater pressure on government finances through higher energy subsidies.
3: I think one is the impact on inflation. The second element is also because of the initial response with stabilizer, including subsidies when it comes to energy and fertilizer, that is obviously making the fiscal situation more difficult. A risk on weakening the current account, including because the added cost of imports. So that means the room for maneuver is quite limited, and the longer the shock is going to be there, the more difficult it will be.
1: As the West Asia conflict enters its fourth month, its impact is proving particularly severe for the country's garment industry, the world's second largest after China. The crucial sector, which generates around $39 billion annually and employs nearly 4 million people, mostly rural women, is negotiating a tough time. Business leaders say the price of petroleum-based materials such as sewing threads, poly bags and cartons have risen sharply, while factories are also spending more on diesel-powered generators to cope with frequent blackouts.
4: Because of the energy, the production is about 30 to 40%. And the cost of doing business, about 35 to 40% also. The local demand has been dropped because of the inflation's high, getting high.
1: With the cost of doing business increasing significantly and the fuel crisis exhibiting little signs of easing up, the fear is thousands of Bangladeshi garment workers could end up losing their livelihoods, thereby weakening one of the country's most critical engines of economic growth.
0: The Maldives is moving closer to signing a bilateral free trade agreement with India by the end of 2026. In an exclusive chat with our assistant

0: Editor of Foreign Affairs Sidhant Sibal. Maldives Foreign Minister talks about this and more as both countries celebrate 60 years of diplomatic relations.
1: How do you characterize India-Maldives relationship?
2: I believe that we have a very long-standing relationship, very close bilateral relations, and it is the 60th anniversary of diplomatic relations between our two countries. Maldives recognize this, and India being a partner has a lot of positives. India has also been the first responder when the Maldives needed assistance at times of COVID, providing the vaccine. And on the 3rd November, when we needed the assistance to support the Maldives, and there historically, we several times when we need consular assistance, bilaterally when we needed support for our development projects, support for our budget in order to ensure that the people of Maldives survive and their expectations are met. Free trade agreement negotiations or consultations have already been convened in the Maldives. The Commerce Minister has agreed today at our meeting that he will extend an invitation to our Economic Minister, and we will try to sign the free trade agreement, inshallah, this year.
0: Mother's Day is a special time around the world where we honor mothers with flowers, family get-togethers, and slicing into delicious cakes. But in Pakistan this year, the occasion carried a different mood. As thousands took to the streets to demand women's rights, the yearly march unfolded alongside Mother's Day celebrations as demonstrators called attention to issues of women's safety, equality, and basic rights in the country.
3: On Mother's Day in the port city of Karachi, hundreds took to the streets for the annual Aurat March or Women's March, transforming a day of familial celebration into a powerful plea for women's rights. Demonstrators, including women, students, activists, and the transgender community members, marched together, chanting slogans, demanding freedom and protection against the oppression of women and trans. Largely conservative Pakistani society is viewed by many as riddled with structural and social barriers stifling the potential of women.
4: The responsibility of the government is to provide the services, the public health services, the economic ability. All these things are related to schooling. But your whole environment, your basic rights are all part of an ecosystem. And there are many responsibilities of the government that they have to fulfill.
3: Since 2018, this annual Women's March has grown into the country's most potent crusade for women's rights and gender justice. Usually, the Women's March has been held in major Pakistani cities on the 8th of March, the international. But the significant social event was delayed this year due to the Islamic holy month of Ramzan. The delay, however, added a different selected theme as the rally coincided with Mother's Day. A prominent issue in force is the very idea of good daughters, a reference to the societal expectations and pressures placed on women within families and communities.
5: The slogan of the march is, "My body, my choice, my life, my authority." The state has no role in deciding what choices I make in my own life for my well-being and for the future generations to come. And today, since it is Mother's Day, it makes even more sense for me to be here. I'm a mother myself. Today, I'm not here for myself only. I'm here for my children as well.
3: During the rally, participants underlined the need for discriminatory law. The acknowledgement and criminalization of marital rape emerged as the central demands.
6: So we are saying that marital rape should be acknowledged as rape, should be punished. The rapist should be punished and not allowed to go free. So that's one of our major demands this year. Then we are also demanding shelter and safety for women, because women have no spaces of shelter in this city, in this province. There are very few shelters where women can go to.
3: Since its inception, the Women's March has grown into one of the most important social movements in Pakistan. The supporters of the movement view it as a necessary platform to discuss issues

0: often relegated to the margins. The fiery speeches and the public displays of protest has frequently sparked national debates over public morality, the role of social movements in a deeply conservative society. Slogans, placards, and artistic expression also elicited strong reactions from Pakistan's conservative circles. The critics contend that certain messages promoted during the demonstrations don't align with traditional social values. Yet, despite the controversy surrounding it, the Women's March continues to draw massive crowds each year. And with every edition, the call for greater women's rights, fair representation, and freedom continues to grow louder. The question is the Pakistani ruling establishment and the conservative circle paying attention?
1: That's all we have in our show. But before we go, here is a moment of pride for South Asia at Cannes 2026. In a major breakthrough for Nepalese cinema, the thriller film Elephants in the Fog will have its world premiere on the 20th of May at the Uncertain Region of the Tour. This is the first time a Nepali feature film has been officially selected for the esteemed film festival. Take a look and I will see you next week.
2: अनि त्यो जङ्गली हात्तीलाई फेरि गाउँमा पस्नको लागि उस्काउने
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1: From the bustling trading floors of Wall Street to the vibrant changes of Asian stock markets, We On breaks it down for you to make sense of what's happening. 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We bring you all of this and more on World Business Watch. 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
3: 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A show that dives deep into the stories which shock and mystify. The victims, the accused, and the sinister float. 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
5: 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This is Race to Power, only on WeOn.

Hello and welcome back. Thanks for staying with us. You're watching Beyond World is One, and this is News Point with me, Jyotsna Kumar. Let's begin with the headlines. PM Modi embarked on a tour starting with the UAE, followed by the Netherlands, Sweden, Norway, and Italy to strengthen India's strategic and economic ties amid global geopolitical and energy challenges. U.S. President Donald Trump says he has made fantastic trade deals with his Chinese counterpart Xi Jinping as the two leaders met for a second and final day of talks.

Donald Trump says pursuing Iran's enriched uranium is largely for political optics, though he would feel better obtaining it. He also suggested bombing Tehran as an alternative in Fox News during China visit. Israel's military says one of its soldiers died in combat in southern Lebanon, bringing its losses to 20 personnel since the war with Hezbollah began in early March. Ukrainian strikes on Russia's Kherson region killed governor. China calls for a lasting truce in West Asia and for shipping lanes to be reopened as soon as possible, as the strategic Strait of Hormuz has been effectively closed during the war with Iran.

Japan considers exporting surface-to-ship missiles to Philippines as part of its more assertive visual security strategy, following a major overhaul of export rules which allow sales of warships, missiles, and other weapons abroad. In equity benchmarks gained on Friday to defy a broader global gloom, it rose over 0.5% even as inflation fears saw U.S. Treasury yields spike to one-year highs and rising bets on rate hikes this year. Iga Swiatek stuns three-time winner Iga Swiatek in the semifinals of the Italian Open. The two-time champion will now face Coco Gauff for the title.

0: U.S. President Donald Trump says President Xi Jinping had offered China's help to open the Strait of Hormuz and pledged not to send military equipment to aid Iran. The American leader told Fox News that President Xi would like to help in negotiating an end to the Iran war.
1: President Xi would like to see a deal made. He would like to see a deal made. And he did offer, he said, if I can be of any help at all, I would like to be of help.
2: Because, he did say that.
1: Yeah, he did say that. And look, anybody that buys that much oil has obviously got some kind of a relationship with him. But he said, I would love to be of help. If I can be of any help whatsoever, he'd like to see the Hormuz Strait open. He said, if I can be of any help whatsoever, I would like to help.
0: When asked about China's support to Iran, President Trump said the Chinese leader has assured him that Beijing would not send military equipment to Iran. U.S. Treasury Secretary Scott Bessent separately told CNBC that China has influence with Iran to help reopen the strait. He said that China had a greater Hormuz than the U.S. due to its dependence on West Asian oil supplies. A White House official said Trump and Xi agreed during their talks that the strait must remain open to ensure the free flow of energy. Now taking to X, the White House had posted a picture from the meeting between the two countries. The post claimed that China has strongly opposed

security personnel and labor in the United States. And reports say that the U.S. delegation is under a strict digital lockdown. The arrangement reflects heightened cybersecurity concerns as the delegation moves through a tightly controlled digital environment. And according to a news by Fox, report by Fox News, many American officials say that leaders left their personal phones and laptops behind before entering China. And in their place, they were issued a temporary clean devices designed for limited and controlled use. The report suggests that cloud access and synced apps were avoided, while hotel Wi-Fi and public charging points are avoided. Only approved chargers and accessories are allowed for use. Also, the sensitive discussions are held in person rather than online, and communication is tightly controlled throughout the visit. Now, after the trip, devices are checked for any signs of tampering, reflecting the high level of security precautions in place. Now, the working belief, as described in the report, these systems are intended to reduce the risk of hacking, surveillance, or unauthorized data access during the trip. Any device brought into the country, that is phones, laptops, tablets, or even connections through hotel Wi-Fi, could be potentially compromised. Because of this, communication does not flow in the usual way. Now, the U.S. delegation is in Beijing includes executives from some of America's most influential companies, including Apple, Boeing, Qualcomm, and BlackRock. Now, their presence reflects the broader scope of the visit, which extends beyond diplomacy into trade, investment, and global technology competition. However, Chinese authorities have rejected claims that the country engages in improper surveillance or data collection against foreign officials. And they mention so. The security measures in place create a distinct atmosphere. The usual digital ease of modern diplomatic travel is replaced with a more controlled and deliberate environment. And for a modern presidential delegation, it is a return to a more analog rhythm where caution shapes the flow of information as much as diplomacy itself.

0: Now, sharp divisions over the West Asia conflict erupted at the BRICS foreign ministers meeting in New Delhi on Thursday. Multiple reports say that Iran and the UAE clashed during a closed-door session, exposing the deep challenges BRICS faces in forging a common position on the crisis. Now, these reports, quoting sources, say there were heated exchanges between Iran and Foreign Minister Abbas Araghchi and Foreign Affairs Khalifa Shaheen Al-Marar. As tensions escalated, Russian Foreign Minister Sergei Lavrov intervened to calm the situation. In his address, Araghchi accused the United States and Israel of illegal aggression against Iran and had urged BRICS nations to explicitly condemn their actions. He also called on the bloc to resist what he described as Western hegemony and America's sense of impunity.
1: False sense of entitlement must be shattered by all of us. Iran, therefore, and BRICS member states and all responsible members of the international community to explicitly condemn violations of international law by the United States and Israel, including their illegal aggression against Iran, a member of BRICS.
0: And according to people familiar with the discussions, Araghchi then hit back, giving its territory to be used by the United States for attacks on Iran.
2: It was very strange for everyone present at the meeting that the UAE representative had no issue other than addressing the issue of war and the responses that Iran had given to the US on its soil. This was truly regrettable, and I had to explain to the members of the meeting and the BRICS countries in full that we usually do not raise these issues, but after all, everything has a limit. The UAE stood by the US and Israel in this war.
0: Additionally, Deputy Foreign Minister for Legal and International Affairs, Qasem Gharibabdi, later issued an even more forceful statement, accusing the UAE of helping facilitate attacks against Iran and insisting Abu Dhabi must accept the actions. Now, the sharp exchange came a day after the UAE denied a claim by Israeli Prime Minister Benjamin Netanyahu that he had visited the Gulf country during the Iran war. Now, India is hosting the meeting and is seen as particularly significant as BRICS members confront the economic fallout of the conflict, including energy supply disruptions and rising trade uncertainty. According to Cuba's energy minister, the country is facing a severe energy crisis after running out of diesel and fuel oil. Only limited natural gas production remains, leaving the island struggling to meet basic power needs. And the shortage has triggered widespread blackouts, particularly in Havana, where electricity cuts are lasting up to 20 to 22 hours a day. The economic hospitals are operating under severe constraints, disrupting essential healthcare services. Schools and government offices have been forced to shut, further hampering public administration and productivity.
3: When they say we are an extraordinary and unusual threat to the United States, and we are sure that is not how the American people feel, but rather how the U.S. government feels, or the pretext that the government uses to attack us, one has to ask, what is the threat? What is extraordinary about that threat? What is unusual about that threat when Cuba is a country of peace?
0: Tourism, one of Cuba's key sources of foreign exchange, is also taking a hit as outages affect hotels, transport, and overall visitor experience. Small businesses and informal workers heavily dependent on consistent electricity are among the worst affected. Facing shutdowns, Cuba's fuel external supply disruptions, and the country depends heavily on imported oil, particularly from Venezuela and Mexico. However, these flows have declined sharply amidst pressure, including threats of tariffs on countries supplying fuel to Cuba. Now, the tightening of sanctions in recent weeks has further restricted access to energy imports, worsening an already fragile economic situation. Now, the energy crunch has also intensified social tensions. Protests have broken out in parts of Havana, with residents reacting to prolonged outages and deteriorating living conditions. The unrest reflects growing frustration over shortages of essential services and the broader economic strain.
4: There may emerge more sanctions. They may squeeze us tighter and tighter and tighter to see if the government goes peacefully, but there can't be a war. How? We have no border with anyone to escape to. For those who don't want to fight, for those everyone wants to fight. Those who want to leave don't want to fight. People with children and families who don't want to fight. The one who doesn't want to be here, for example, who doesn't want to get into a fight over this, who doesn't like this. What's he going to do? I don't think war is normal. I don't think there will be a war.
0: With fuel supplies cut off and limited domestic production, Cuba's economy faces deepening disruptions and key sectors remain paralyzed. And without a restoration of energy imports or alternative supply arrangements, the crisis risks prolonging economic contraction and further impacting everyday life across the island. In India's national testing examination was cancelled function of a paper leak. Now, the development comes as Union Education Minister Dharmendra Pradhan held a late-night review meeting with officials. Now, the meeting had discussed modalities for conducting the examination in a safe, transparent and credible manner. Now, the NTA said in a statement that the new date was approved by the government and urged the parents to rely only on official communication for any update related to the examination. Meanwhile, the CBI investigation of paper leak case has found rupees 10 lakh money trail involving digital payments, prompting the financial scrutiny of the seven accused arrested so far. The CBI team tasked with tracing the money trail from is gathering banking details and cash transaction records of all individuals involved. The team is also taking help from some senior bank officials and looking for money laundering as part of its case. Well, so far, the probe has uncovered a money trail of rupees 10 lakh between the accused and students. The CBI sources have said that they also found it off 30,000 rupees advance. Now, that was taken before confirming the paper match, which was paid online.

All right, move on to other. And a new legal state battle against big tech as an Italian parents group and civil family took Meta and TikTok to court over the impact of social media on children. Now, the case heard.

In Milan's business court seeks to force the platforms to introduce stricter age checks and limit features accused of keeping young users addicted online. Now, the lawsuit was filed by MOIC, the Movimento Italiano Genitori, or Italian Parents Movement, along with a group of families against the companies behind Facebook, Instagram, and TikTok. Now, they are asking the court to require stronger age verification systems for users under 14 and to remove algorithms that they claim and designed to increase engagement and screen time among minors. MOIC and around 3.5 million children between the ages of 7 and 14 are currently active on social media in Italy despite age restrictions on many platforms. The group also accused the companies of failing to warn users about the possible risks of excessive social media use, including mental health issues, addiction, and harmful online content. TikTok said it enforces its community guidelines strictly and claimed it removes more than 99% of content that violates its safety rules. The company also said it has introduced tools to limit harmful searches, diversify recommended content, and connect vulnerable users with support sources. Lawyers for Meta and TikTok reportedly challenged whether Italian courts have jurisdiction over the issue, while the parents group argued the case involves public health and should be fast-tracked due to the risks to children.

The seventh vessel reached a fever pitch. The Croisette transformed into a high fashion and high-stakes cinema. The evening was defined by a dual celebration of legendary auteurs, such as Iranian master Ashraf Faradi and Polish visionary Paweł Pawlowski. Now, both of whom unveiled highly anticipated entries for the Palme d'Or. Stars of the silver screen dazzled on the Cannes Film Festival red carpet, wearing classic tuxedos and diaphanous dresses. Supermodel Barbara Sprouse revealed her pregnancy on the carpet. She arrived in a baby blue gown. She was joined by her husband, actor Dallin Sprouse. Jury members Demi Moore and Chloe Zhao were also in attendance. Comedian and actor Seth Rogen, who is in Cannes for the animated feature film Tangles, with Oscar winner Asghar Farhadi returned to the competition for Parallel Tales. Their premiere drew European cinema royalty, including Isabel, Vincent Castle, and Catherine Deneuve. The film stars Adam Bessa as a vagrant thief who stumbles other cast members, including Castle, Virginie, Efia, and Period Nene. In the film's circuits, Asghar Farhadi is widely regarded as the man who brought it on its first Academy Awards for A Separation and The Salesman. The evening's second major premiere, Paweł Pawlowski's Fallen, brought German star Sandra Hüller back to the festival, where her international ascent, following her massive success with Anatomy of a Fall. Hüller now portrays Erika Mann, daughter of Nobel Prize-winning author Thomas Mann, played by Hans Zickler. Fallen is a stark exploration of family dynamics and the disorientation of post-war Europe. Well, both Parallel Tales and Fatherland are among the 22 titles competing for the festival's top prize. Well, that's all on News Point for today. News and updates will follow on the other side. You're watching Beyond World is One. Do stay tuned. We leave you with some quick looks at the images drawing attention around the world, from conflict zones to powerful figures. Take a look.

0: where darkness hides behind every corner. Where the truth is stranger than fiction. A show that dives deep into the stories which shock and mystify. The victims, the accused, and the sinister plot. Prime Crime is your front row seat to darkness.
1: 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Wildfires, droughts, and melting glaciers. Can we reverse the damage? Explore the harrowing effects of climate change. It's a wake-up call, global emergency. 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
5: Campaigns, elections, alliances, controversies and power play. 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

from Beyond World is One. I'm Adya Janeja and this is Speed News. Let's start with all the stories making. U.S. President Donald Trump said he had made fantastic deals with shipping as the leaders met for the second day of talks. Both leaders paused for tea at Zhongnanhai Garden before continuing their summit discussions.

Chinese President Xi Jinping and Donald Trump took a walk through Beijing's Zhongnanhai Garden, admiring its ornamented Chinese roofs, widening paths, manicured lawns with roses and carefully tended trees. Chinese President said he would send rose seeds to Donald Trump. Indian Prime Minister Narendra Modi has departed for Abu Dhabi, marking the first stop of his five-nation tour in the United Arab Emirates. Prime Minister Modi is scheduled to hold high-level talks with the country's leadership and witness the meeting aimed at strengthening bilateral ties. This visit underscores India's deepening partnership with the UAE, particularly in areas of trade, energy and investment, while also addressing the welfare of the large Indian diaspora residing in the Gulf nation. After Abu Dhabi, he will travel to Sweden, Norway, the Netherlands and Italy, strengthening cooperation in innovation, clean energy and manufacturing across Europe. India's National Testing Agency has announced that the re-examination for the National Eligibility Comm Entrance Test will be held on June 21st.

The decision brings clarity to thousands of medical aspirants after the May 3rd exam was cancelled following paper leak allegations. Union Education Minister Dharmendra Pradhan confirmed that NEET or NEET will shift to an online format beginning next year. He admitted the National Testing Agency ensured strict accountability. The minister cautioned against rumours that could cause confusion and emphasised that extraordinary measures have been taken to safeguard the integrity of the examination process. Hundreds of Israeli nationalists marched to Jerusalem's old city during the annual Jerusalem Day event, with some chanting anti-Arab slogans as many Palestinian residents stayed indoors. The procession, Israel's capture of East Jerusalem in the year 1967. Demonstrators waved flags and filled the streets near the old city, while police maintained a heavy presence to prevent clashes. The march underscored ongoing tensions in Jerusalem as official calls for unity contrasted sharply with the inflammatory chants heard during the event. Prime Minister Ali Al-Zaidi was sworn in on Thursday but entered office with only a partial cabinet after Parliament failed to agree on key posts, including the interior and defence portfolios. Lawmakers approved 14 ministers, naming Basim Mohammed as oil minister and retaining a Fuad Hussein as foreign minister. Zaidi, a multimillionaire in his 40s with business interests in banking and Iraq's vast government food basket program, well, he now faces daunting challenges, including disarming Iran-backed militias, tackling entrenched corruption, and balancing Iraq's ties between Washington and Tehran. Ukraine's capital Kyiv is reeling from one of the deadliest Russian aerial assaults in recent months. Officials say the death toll has climbed to at least 21 people, including 3 children, after Moscow launched a massive overnight barrage of drones and missiles on the city. Ukraine's Air Force reported that Russia launched 675 drones and 56 missiles, targeting mainly Kyiv. Air defense units intercepted 652 drones and 41 missiles, but several ballistic missiles penetrated defenses, striking residential areas and civilian infrastructure. UK Prime Minister Keir Starmer has appointed James Murray as the cabinet, who follows the resignation of Wes Streeting, who stepped down earlier in the day. Murray, a Labour MP, takes on the role at a critical time for the government as the National Health Service continues to face mounting pressures over staffing, waiting lists and funding. Demonstrators gathered outside the South Carolina State House to protest proposed changes to congressional district maps as lawmakers consider redistricting plans that critics say could shift political power. Residents and activists accused lawmakers of attempting to manipulate district boundaries for partisan advantage, calling it a power grab and an effort to influence elections. The office to ship missiles to Philippines as part of its more assertive regional security strategy. Well, this comes following major overhaul of export rules, which allows sales of warships, missiles and other weapons abroad. If approved, the deal would mark a major shift in Japan's defense posture, strengthening ties with Manila and reshaping the balance of power in Asia. Bolivia's political crisis deepened on Thursday as miners hurled firecrackers and clashed with police in La Paz, demanding President Rodrigo Paz's resignation. Protesters attempted to storm the vice president's office. Former President Jorge Tuto Quiroga warned the country was at a critical moment, with democratic institutions under severe strain.

The unrest marks an escalation of weeks of upheaval as miners reject dialogue and insist on the president's immediate departure. Cuban Energy Minister announced on state television that the oil reserves sent by Russia in March have now run out. He declared the island has absolutely no fuel, no diesel left in its reserves, stressing that the only remaining resource is associated gas from domestic wells. The remarks highlight the severity of Cuba's energy shortage. In Santiago de Cuba, residents endured a blackout, spending more time outdoors for natural light. Streets were semi-deserted, traffic lights out, and some families resorted to cooking with charcoal. The outage underscores the deepening crisis with which authorities. Solomon Islands lawmakers have elected opposition leader, the country's new prime minister, following a parliamentary vote on Friday. Matthew Wales secured 26 out of 49 votes in the secret ballot officially confirmed by Governor General David Tiva Kapu outside parliament. He replaces former Prime Minister Jeremiah Manele, who was removed earlier this month in a no-confidence motion. Wales said the country faces a difficult time amid global geopolitical tensions and urged national unity, calling on young people to play a role in the nation's development. At least 78 people have been killed and 66 wounded in recent gang clashes in the suburbs of Haiti's capital, Port-au-Prince, since a week, according to the United Nations. The violence in Sete-Soleil and Couva-de-Bouquet has displaced more than 5,000 people, forcing many families to flee their homes. The orders say ongoing gun battles have overwhelmed hospitals and forced medical facilities to suspend operations. Haiti continues to face worsening gang violence as a new multinational anti-gang force begins deployment in the country. The Ecuadorian Defense Ministry has released footage of armed forces moving into Machala, a border city with Peru, said to be under narco control. Soldiers were seen dismantling structures linked to organized crimes, while helicopters and drones flew over Puerto Bolivar, Machala's port. Defense Minister Giancarlo Lofredo announced a massive operation by air, sea and land, saying Puerto Bolivar will be completely surrounded and swept block by block, covering more than 1,600 homes to reclaim the area from organized armed groups. In Chile, police fired students marching against proposed education budget cuts outside La Moneda Palace. It was organized by associations of high school and university students opposing cuts to public education programs announced by the Ministry of Finance. Parents and students condemned President Jose Antonio Kast's plan, warning that cuts could eliminate the school meal program, which supports over a million vulnerable children. University students also voiced concerns, insisting that education must be protected and rejecting the government's austerity push.

Four people have been killed after a medical evacuation. Aircraft crashed in a remote mountainous area near Ruidoso, New Mexico on Thursday. The aircraft went down in the Capitan Mountains, triggering a wildfire that spread across approximately 35 acres of forested land. Emergency crews confirmed that all four occupants on board were fatally injured, while investigators are working to determine the cause of the crash. Hawaii's Kilauea volcano has erupted once again, shooting fountains of lava high into the sky. The spectacular display lit up the Big Island as molten rock surged within the summit crater of Hawaii Volcanoes National Park. The eruption, which has been ongoing in phases for more than a year, dazzled residents and visitors. Officials confirmed that the lava remains confined to abandoned homes or buildings. India has increased petrol and diesel prices by

3 rupees per liter across the country amid rising global crude oil prices, which is linked to the ongoing West Asia conflict. In Delhi, petrol now costs 97 rupees 77 paise per liter, while diesel has risen to 90 rupees 67 paise. Brent crude continues to trade above $100 per barrel as tensions around the Strait of Hormuz disrupt global energy markets. The government says India has enough fuel stocks and there is no shortage, even as it urges fuel conservation during the ongoing global energy crisis. South Korea's KOSPI index crossed the 8,000 mark for the first time in early Asian trade, driven by a massive rally in AI-related technology stocks and semiconductor giants like Samsung Electronics and SK Hynix. The benchmark index has surged from around 2,600 points just a year ago as global demand for AI data centers boosts chip sales and company earnings. Samsung shares are up nearly 190% in 6 months, while SK Hynix gained over 220%, with investors betting on the future of artificial intelligence. Prices climbed on Friday as fears over ship attacks and seizures near the Strait of Hormuz continued to rattle global energy markets. Brent rose above $106 a barrel, while crude crossed $101, even after Iran said around 30 vessels had passed through the strategic shipping route. Concerns remain high after reports of an Iranian vessel seizure near the UAE and the sinking of an Indian cargo ship off Oman, with traders warning that tight oil supply is still driving prices higher. Gold prices fell to a more than one-week low and were headed for a weekly loss as rising oil prices fueled fears of higher inflation and prolonged interest rates. Spot gold dropped nearly 2% this week amid continued tensions around the Strait of Hormuz. Investors are now closely watching talks between US President Donald Trump and Chinese President Xi Jinping as markets look for signals on global trade and geopolitical stability. Britain's Competition and Markets Authority has launched a formal investigation into Microsoft's dominance in the business software market under its new strategic market status powers. The regulator will examine whether the bundling of key products like Windows, Microsoft Office applications, Teams, Copilot and other enterprise tools reduces competition and makes it harder for rival companies to compete in the UK market. The probe will also in cloud computing and whether its licensing practices create barriers for businesses trying to switch to alternative providers.

The Bank of Spain has called for stronger global cooperation and wider access to protective AI systems that advanced vulnerability detection tools like Anthropic's Mythos could increase cybersecurity risks across the financial sector. In its semi-annual financial stability report, the central bank said such AI models should significantly shorten the time between detecting and exploiting software weaknesses, making coordinated cyber attacks easier and more damaging. It also cautioned that under worst-case scenarios, these tools could have systematic effects on global banking and economics. Anthropic has expanded its offerings beyond large enterprises by launching Cloud for Small Businesses, a new suite designed to help smarter firms automate routine operations and integrate AI into everyday workflows. The platform connects cloud with widely used business tools including Google Workspace, Microsoft 365, Slack, HubSpot, Canva, QuickBooks and PayPal, allowing users to automate tasks such as invoicing, meeting summaries, marketing content creation, document management and customer communication. Uber has announced a major expansion of its technology operations in India, including plans to open two new engineering campuses in Bengaluru and Hyderabad by the end of 2027 that will collectively accommodate around 9,600 employees. The company partnership with the Adani Group to build its first data center in India, which is expected to become operational in the fourth quarter of 2026. The move is aimed at strengthening

Uber's global engineering and infrastructure capabilities as it increases focus on artificial intelligence, machine learning, autonomous vehicles and back-end systems. The United States and China held discussions in Beijing on artificial intelligence safety guardrails to work towards a protocol of best practices aimed at preventing misuse of advanced AI systems by non-state and criminal actors. U.S. officials emphasized that maintaining America's lead in AI was a key priority while ensuring innovation was not slowed by over-regulations. Treasury Secretary Scott Bessent said the focus was on balancing innovation with strong and risk controls.

Yannick Sinner has created history on his way to the semi-finals of the Rome Masters. The world number one has become the first player to win 32 consecutive matches at ATP Masters 1000 level, breaking the previous record of 31 set by Novak Djokovic back in the year 2011. Up against former world number 5 Andrei Rublev, Sinner took just 38 minutes to wrap up the first set. He continued to dominate the Russian and sealed the match 6-2, 6-4 in 91 minutes.

they will seek assurances from FIFA when the two sides meet on Saturday. The development comes as Iran wants to return to the World Cup, which begins in less than a month. Both the US and Canada classify the IRGC as a terrorist organization and made it clear they will not admit people with links to it. Taj, who himself served in the IRGC, had earlier said Iran would not take part in the World Cup if FIFA could not guarantee respect for the country's institutions in the US. Legendary manager Carlo Ancelotti will remain in charge of the Brazilian national football team until 2030. The Italian manager has signed a new four-year contract with Seleção. Ancelotti took over as Brazil's coach last year. The 66-year-old has overseen 10 matches, winning 5, drawing 2 and losing 3. He will lead the 5-time World Cup champions at the upcoming FIFA World Cup. The Eurovision Song Contest has entered its final stages following the recent booing of the Israeli contestant. Austrian authorities have now deployed a multi-layered security operation. All entrance points have included detection dogs and specialized units. The force includes Cobra counter-terror units, drone defense teams, and nearly 16,000 staff members have been stationed after rigorous vetting to ensure the safety of the 30,000 fans expected to descend upon the city. The highly anticipated K-drama See You at Work Tomorrow is officially making its international debut. The series follows the high-stakes lives of marketing executives who find that the only thing more complicated than a quarterly budget is a secret office attraction. Starring Park Ji-hyun, this drama is expected to release on June 22nd.

0: The bustling trading floors of Wall Street, to the vibrant exchanges of Asian stock markets. We on Break It Down for you to make sense of what's happening. As we reveal the key factors behind events, strategic battles, and the game-changing business decisions that shape the world. We bring you all of this and more on World Business Watch. Where darkness hides behind every corner. Where the truth is stranger than fiction. A show that dives deep into the stories which shock and mystify. The victims, the accused, and the sinister plot. Prime Crime is your front row seat to darkness. Get the latest update.
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0: Credible, clear, continuous. Experts across aisles. 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
0: In-depth coverage of global issues broken down into facts.

Welcome back. Thanks for staying with us. You're watching Beyond World is One with me, Diksha Bisla. We have lots lined up for you on this bulletin. Let's start with the headlines. Donald Trump wraps up two-day visit to Beijing, saying he has reached fantastic trade deals with Xi Jinping during their final summit talks, claiming progress on multiple issues, while the Chinese president calls the visit a milestone. China calls for a lasting truce in the West Asia region and for shipping lanes to be reopened as soon as possible. And this as the strategic Strait of Hormuz has been effectively closed during the war with Iran. Russia says its air defenses shot down more than 300 Ukrainian drones overnight, targeting Moscow and several border regions. A day after a massive Russian strike on Kyiv killed at least 24 people. Israel's military orders residents of five villages in southern Lebanon to evacuate ahead of expected strikes against Hezbollah, after IDF confirms one of its soldiers died in combat in the area.

Helsinki Airport resumes flights after a three-hour suspension caused by southern Yusima. Finnish Prime Minister says the danger is over, though disruption will cause delays and cancellations throughout the day. Prime Minister Modi embarks on five-nation tours, starting with the UAE, followed by Netherlands, Sweden, Norway and Italy. To strengthen India's strategic and economic ties amid global geopolitical and energy challenges.

India's National Testing Agency announces that NEET UG 2026 re-examination will be held on June 21st after May 3rd exam was cancelled over paper leak allegations. The decision ends uncertainty for over 22 lakh medical aspirants.

Indian equity benchmarks gained on Friday to defy a broader global gloom. The Sensex and Nifty rose over 0.5%, even as inflation fears saw US Treasury yields spike to one-year highs and rising bets on rate hikes this year.

Elena Svitolina stunned three-time winner Iga Swiatek in the semi-finals of the Italian Open. The two-time champion will now face Coco Gauff for the title.

0: And as the high-stakes U.S.-China summit comes to an end, Taiwan emerged as the clearest flashpoint during the high-stakes meeting between U.S. President Donald Trump and Chinese President. But if the issue is handled improperly, bilateral ties could become unstable. But he warned that mishandling Taiwan, it could lead to clashes and even conflicts, putting the entire U.S.-China relationship in great jeopardy. She also delivered some of his strongest language yet on Taiwan's independence. According to Beijing's official summary of the talks, she told Trump, and I'm quoting him here, "Taiwan independence and cross-strait peace are as irreconcilable as fire and water." She further said that maintaining peace and stability in the Taiwan Strait is the biggest common denominator between Washington and Beijing, and urged the United States to exercise extra caution in handling the Taiwan issue. Notably, the Chinese statement did not mention whether U.S. weapons sale to Taiwan were discussed during the meeting. On the other hand, the U.S. statement made no mention of Taiwan at all. Trump declined to answer when reporters asked whether Taiwan had come up during the talks. However, Marco Rubio sought to reassure allies, saying American policy towards Taiwan remains unchanged. Listen to this.
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0: directly with Xi Jinping. That triggered alarm among Taiwan watchers because it potentially cuts against one of the core pillars of unofficial U.S.-Taiwan relations, which is the six assurances given to Taipei by former President Ronald Reagan in 1982. One of the key assurances explicitly states that the U.S. won't need to consult China in advance on arms sales to Taiwan. The policy has long been viewed in Taipei as a critical safeguard against Beijing gaining a veto over Taipei and Washington. Now, adding to the uncertainty, Trump also delayed approval of a proposed $14 billion weapons package for Taiwan ahead of his Beijing visit. If approved, it would become the largest U.S. arms sale to Taiwan on record. Whether Trump moves ahead with the package after returning to Washington, it now remains an open question. And for more on this, TVBS correspondent Dimitri Bryasa sent us this report from Taipei. Take a look.
1: Taiwan's government is pushing back carefully after China's President Xi Jinping issued his sharpest warning yet on the island. Premier Zhou Zhongtai offered only a brief response this morning. "We are closely monitoring." The premier was responding to Xi's stark message to President Trump at yesterday's Beijing summit. "If handled poorly, the two countries will collide, even conflict," she said, according to China's official readout. The White House summary, meanwhile, didn't mention Taiwan at all, though Secretary of State Marco Rubio confirmed the topic came up. Rubio insisted U.S. policy hasn't changed, warning that any forced change to the status quo would be bad for both countries. Taiwan's Foreign Minister Lin Jialong thanked Washington, saying Taiwan will continue to strengthen self-defense. The dueling readouts reveal each side's priorities. Beijing projects strength while Washington keeps the focus on economic wins. The next test comes in September when Xi is expected at the White House and Taiwan will be watching closely. This is Dimitri Bryasa in Taipei for TVBS World Taiwan.
0: The Trump administration is facing mounting pressure at home, and this as the economic fallout from the ongoing Iran war deepens. With fuel prices climbing and inflation surging sharply, the White House is now scrambling to contain public anger ahead of the midterm elections. Well, the war with Iran has sent shockwaves through the global energy markets, and according to a Reuters report, the White House is considering emergency measures, including suspending the federal gas tax. The move could reduce fuel prices by 18 cents per gallon, and this at a time when the national average has crossed $4.5. Inside Washington, concerns are growing that gasoline prices could soon reach the $5 mark nationally. Seven U.S. states have already crossed that threshold. The political consequences are becoming impossible to ignore. A Reuters Ipsos economic approval rating has dropped to just 30% since the conflict escalated. More than 6 in 10 Americans say that rising fuel prices are hurting household finances, and inflation has climbed to 3.8%, which is the highest level in nearly 3 years. Critics argue the administration is running out of quick fixes. Meanwhile, the economic impact is spreading far beyond gas stations. U.S. airlines have reported soaring fuel costs, while major corporations, including fast food giant McDonald's, they say that lower-income households are cutting back spending. Despite growing economic anxiety, President Trump remains firm on the administration's strategic objective. Speaking to reporters, Trump said that the only thing that matters when I'm talking about Iran, they can't have a nuclear weapon. The conflict abroad is now shaping battle at home, and for the president, rising gasoline prices may prove just as risky as. In other news, Israeli nationalists swept through the narrow streets of Jerusalem's old city on Thursday, chanting anti-Palestinian slogans during the annual Jerusalem Day march, while many Palestinian residents remained barricaded indoors.
2: Yeah. Woo!

0: The parade, which is organized annually in Jerusalem to celebrate what Israeli authorities call the reunification of Jerusalem, following Israel's capture and annexation of East Jerusalem in the 1967 Arab-Israeli War. The annexation of East Jerusalem, which is home to a predominantly Palestinian population, is not recognized by the United Nations. The parade also saw participation of Itamar Ben-Gvir and Bezalel Smotrich.
1: Happy Jerusalem Day. Today, we raised the flag on the Temple Mount. Thank God we had the quietest Ramadan, and we will continue and continue. Death to terrorists and more laws and more good things for the sake of his people. Happy Jerusalem Day.
0: The Israeli police threw up barricades around Damascus Gate area for the march, preventing Palestinians who do not live in the old city from entering. Palestinian shopkeepers in the old city said that they were forced to close ahead of the parade.
2: So today is the Jerusalem Day. It's the day commemorate the occupation of East Jerusalem. And there is a march of extremist settlers in the Muslim quarter of the old city. They're attacking Palestinians, they're vandalizing, and we came here today to prevent that, to shield with our body and make sure that they won't be able to attack the Palestinians and vandalize the stores.
0: Now, over the years, the annual march has repeatedly descended into violence, with groups of young ultra-nationalists targeting Palestinians with racist chants, intimidation and assaults. While Palestinians view the Jerusalem Day procession as part of a broader campaign to bolster Jewish presence across the city to their detriment, they have long sought East Jerusalem as the capital of a future Palestinian state. Now, on the other hand, Israeli Prime Minister Benjamin Netanyahu and Foreign Minister Gideon Saar have threatened the initiation of a defamation lawsuit against the New York Times. The American Daily had published a piece denouncing allegedly widespread sexual abuse against Palestinians by Nicholas Kristof was the most and distorted lies ever published against the state of Israel. The statement further read that the piece was published with the explicit backing from the newspaper. Kristof's NYT reports that alleged a pattern of widespread sexual violence by Israeli soldiers, settlers, interrogators in the throughout of the West Bank, and it had featured testimonies gathered from 14 women and men who pinned blame on Israeli forces for the sexual aggression. Responding to the warning from Israel, the New York Times responded that any legal claim over the deeply reported opinion column, it lacked merit. All right, and moving on, Ukraine's capital Kyiv is reeling from one of the deadliest Russian aerial assaults in recent months. Officials say the death toll has now climbed to at least 21 people, including three children, after Moscow launched a massive overnight barrage of drones and missiles on the city. It reported that Russia launched 675 drones and 56 missiles, targeting mainly Kyiv. Air defense units intercepted 652 drones and 41 missiles, but several ballistic missiles penetrated defenses, striking residential areas and civilian infrastructure. President Volodymyr Zelensky confirmed that 20 sites were hit, including homes, a school and a vet clinic, underscoring the toll on civilian life despite the high interception rate. Ukraine State Emergency Service reported that rescuers are working around the clock in the Donetsky district, clearing rubble and searching for survivors in damaged buildings. Ukraine's allies, including the United Kingdom, Estonia, Latvia, Finland, the Netherlands, Moldova and Slovakia, they have strongly condemned the deadly strikes on Kyiv. European leaders joined in denouncing the assault. French President Emmanuel Macron said Russia's targeting of civilian is weakness and not strength. Meanwhile, European Commission President Ursula von der Leyen accused Moscow of openly mocking international peace efforts. Russian strikes also left civilians wounded in Odessa, Kherson and Kharkiv. Ukraine reported intercepting 94% of drones and 73% of missiles launched, and a video released by the United Nations on Thursday captured the moment when UN aid vehicles came under drone fire while delivering assistance in Kherson. Despite the attack, the convoy continued its mission with local authorities before a second drone hit another vehicle, forcing the team to evacuate with assistance.

assistance from local officials. And now shifting focus, British Prime Minister Keir Starmer is under more pressure as potential challengers have made their moves. Health Minister Wes Streeting resigned from the cabinet, while Greater Manchester Mayor Andy Burnham unveiled a parliament. Both leaders, they stopped short of formally announcing that they were running for the top job. Streeting is popular on the right of the ruling Labour Party, while Burnham is considered more left-wing. Others, like former Deputy Prime Minister Angela Rayner, is also expected to join the race. Rayner revealed that UK tax authorities had cleared her of deliberate wrongdoing in a tax affair which had forced her to quit the government last September. Burnham, the Greater Manchester Mayor, said that he would ask to run for Labour in Makerfield after Labour MP George Simon said he would resign to make way for him. Burnham, who was a Member of Parliament from 2001 to 2017, is currently unable to mount a challenge without a seat in the Parliament. Labour's National Executive Committee, which selects the party's candidates, has blocked Burnham from standing in another by-election earlier. Earlier, Wes Streeting became the first senior minister to resign over his leadership. In his resignation letter, quoting here, that it is now clear that you will not lead the Labour Party into the next general election. Last Thursday's election results, which saw huge gains for Reform UK and the left-wing populist Greens, they have compounded months of internal anger towards Starmer. Four junior ministers have since resigned and scores of Labour MPs have urged Starmer to quit. He has refused and at least 100 of his lawmakers have begged him to stay, alongside a number of senior ministers. Now, the number highlights bitter divisions emerging amongst the party's 403 members of parliament. A cyber attack targeting Signal users has now been linked to a suspected Russian hacking campaign. And this after a security researcher at Amnesty International exposed how the attackers tried to hijack his account using fake security alerts. Now, Don Shaklia Hale, who leads the Amnesty International Security Lab, said that he received a message on Signal claiming his account was under threat and asking him to share a verification code. The message pretended to be from Signal security support, but the researcher quickly realized it was a phishing attempt designed to give hackers access to his account. Instead of ignoring the message, Clearhale turned the attack into an investigation. He discovered that the operation was part of a much larger campaign targeting more than 13,500 Signal users. The attackers use a system called Apocalypse, which automates phishing attacks and allows hackers to target large numbers of people at once. The researcher said that the tools used by the hackers contained Russian language code and that stolen chats were being translated into Russian. The tactics match earlier warnings issued by US, UK and Dutch cybersecurity agencies, which have accused Russian government-backed hackers of targeting Signal users through fake security messages. Now, Keir Bale, he believes that he became a target through a group chat, which another compromised user, allowing the hackers to collect more contacts in what he called a snowball attack. The researcher said the campaign is still active and advised Signal users to enable registration lock, which is a security feature that adds a PIN to protect accounts from being registered on another device. All right, and now shifting our focus to tennis, where Elena Svitolina stunned three-time winner Iga Swiatek in the semifinals to set up title clash with the reigning French Open champion Coco Gauff. The Ukrainian has reached the final for the first time since winning back-to-back titles in 20. Australian Open champion Elena Rybakina, the seventh seed, needs three sets for Roland Garros champions Swiatek. She saved 11 of the 16 break points in the semi-final, including all five that she faced in the final set. The Poles' attacking game produced 28 winners, 8 more than Svitolina. But it was undermined by 50 unforced errors. It took the two-time champion 2 hours and 14 minutes to defeat the fourth seed 6-4, 2-6, 6-2. Svitolina has now beaten Swiatek twice this year. She also defeated her in three sets in the quarterfinals at the Indian Wells in March. Svitolina will face third seed Gauff for her third title in Rome. Well, Gauff surged into her second Open final after overcoming Romanian Sorana Cîrstea. The American struggled early on as the

0: 36-year-old raced into a 4-2 lead in the opening set. But the world number 4 shifted gears and took command of the set by winning 4 games in a row to win it. Gov then secured 2 breaks in the second set, only for Sersti to fight back each time. However, Gov earned a decisive break in the 8th game before holding serve to seal a 6-4-6-3 victory. The win marks the 22-year-old's second WTA 1000 final appearance this year, following her runner-up finish to Arina Sabalenka in Miami in March. Gov will be looking to win her first WTA 1000 title of the season when she takes on Svitolina, an opponent that she has already lost to twice this year. Now, the Cannes Film Festival is legendary for its high fashion decorum. On the famous steps of the Palais des Festivals, the dress code is notoriously strict. Evening gowns and black tie attire are mandatory, and the security is known to enforce these rules with unwavering precision. However, tucked away from the swanky champagne-fueled galas of the elite, a different kind of gathering is challenging the festival's reputation. Known as the PJ Party, this event offers a playful and rebellious contrast to the typical Cannes glamour. While the rest of the town is draped in couture and diamonds, this party mandates a dress code that is equally strict, but entirely domestic. To gain entry, guests must be dressed in pyjamas, dressing gowns or nightwear. In a humorous reversal of the festival standards, those who show up in formal wear are denied entry. The nature of the event is built on the concept of radical equality. Created by filmmakers Maxim Lago and Dave DeBore, the party was born out of frustration with the social hierarchies often found at film industry events. By stripping away the designer labels and expensive suits, the PJ Party removes the visual cues of wealth and status that make emerging creators feel lesser than established icons. In a room full of silk robes, from independent documentary makers to equal footing, securing a spot at this event is the most difficult task. Rather than relying on industry accreditation, celebrity status or press credentials, entry is determined by a lottery. This year, the demand was staggering, with 1,800 people vying for just 300 available tickets. The result is an atmosphere that many describe as keeping it real. It serves as a necessary pressure valve for the intensity of the festival, a space where the industry can let its guard down. Skip the red carpet posturing and focus on genuine human connection. Recently dubbed the hottest ticket in town, the PJ Party proves that even in a place as steeped in tradition as Cannes, there is a deep appetite for a little bit of comfort. And with that, it's time for us to slip into a very short break. Updates will follow on the other side. You're watching Beyond World This Morning. Stay tuned.
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3: The earth is sending distress signals. 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
4: Where darkness hides behind every corner. Where the truth is stranger than fiction. A show that dives deep into the stories which shock and mystify the victims, the accused, and the sinister plot. Prime Crime is your front row seat to darkness.
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1: Hello and welcome. Thanks for staying with us. You're watching Beyond Worldist One, and this is Beyond's Climate Tracker with me, Jyoti Sukma. Let's begin with some climate headlines. India Met Department has issued yellow alerts for heat wave conditions across several districts in Maharashtra, warning of rising temperatures and hot weather conditions on Friday.

Weather Department issues a rain and thunderstorm alert for parts of Delhi NCR till May 18th, with strong winds and fluctuating temperatures.

All right, begin with India. Weather conditions are turning increasingly extreme across the country. While Mumbai and nearby districts remain under a heat wave alert, several northern and southern states are bracing for thunderstorms, heavy rainfall and gusty winds. And this comes as the southwest monsoon inches closer to the Indian mainland. Now, the India Meteorological Department says conditions are becoming favorable for monsoon's advance over the Bay of Bengal and Andaman Sea around May 16th. Now, Mumbai, Thane, Palghar and Raigarh continue to face intense heat and humidity, with temperatures expected to touch around 35 to 36 degrees Celsius. The IMD has issued a yellow alert for heat wave-like conditions, warning residents to avoid prolonged exposure to the afternoon sun and stay hydrated. And at the same time, Delhi NCR is witnessing a dramatic weather shift. Delhi, Noida, Ghaziabad, Gurugram and Faridabad are under alert for thunderstorms, lightning, heavy rain and winds reaching up to 50 kilometers per hour due to an active western disturbance. Officials are warning of possible traffic disruptions, waterlogging and reduced visibility during this intense storm activity. The weather system is not limited to North India. The IMD has also warned of heavy rainfall and thunderstorms, as well as lightning across several states including Kerala, Tamil Nadu, Karnataka, Telangana, Andhra Pradesh, Bihar, Jharkhand, West Bengal and parts of the Northeast over the coming days. Well, gusty winds between 30 and 50 kilometers per hour are also likely in many regions as pre-monsoon activity intensifies. Now, Kerala in particular is expected to receive isolated heavy rainfall through the week, with yellow alerts issued in multiple districts. Meteorologists say a low-pressure area over the Bay of Bengal and cyclonic circulations over the southern India are strengthening rain activity ahead of the monsoon season. Well, meanwhile, severe storms in Uttar Pradesh have caused already widespread damage and have killed more than 100 people. Now, rain and hailstorms had swept through several districts, and authorities remain on alert as fresh rainfall and thunderstorm warnings continue across the state. The IMD has said the current spell of rain may temporarily ease heatwave conditions in several regions, but volatile weather patterns are expected to continue over the next few days as India moves closer to the arrival of southwest monsoon.

Now here's an update on the devastating spell of storms that had left a trail of destruction across Uttar Pradesh. And according to state officials, powerful winds, lightning strikes and torrential rain that swept through the state this week have now claimed at least 111 lives. Hundreds of homes have also been damaged as authorities rush relief and rescue operations across affected districts. Violent pre-monsoon

Monsoon storms battered parts of Uttar Pradesh on Wednesday, bringing fierce winds, lightning and heavy rainfall. Television visuals did show tin roofs being ripped off, buildings, trees uprooted and roads blocked as this intense weather system swept across the state. The State Relief Commissioner's Office has initially reported 89 deaths and 72 injuries, but as more districts submitted casualties figures, the death toll had risen sharply to at least 111 people. Officials say that over 200 homes were damaged in the storms, with many families being displaced. Now, Uttar Pradesh, India's most populous state with more than 240 million residents, is frequently hit by severe thunderstorms during the summer season ahead of the monsoon. Now, lightning strikes remain one of the deadliest weather-related hazards in the region. Meteorologists say that the violent weather was triggered by unstable atmospheric conditions linked to widespread pre-monsoon thunderstorm activity across North India. Now, in recent years, the India Meteorological Department has repeatedly warned about a rise in extreme weather events that include intense thunderstorms and deadly lightning strikes, which is associated with rising temperatures and changing climate patterns. The Uttar Pradesh government says officials have been instructed to provide financial assistance to the affected families, while rescue teams continue to assess damage in multiple districts. Now, weather authorities have also warned that thunderstorm activity may continue in parts of North India over the coming days.

Now, climate experts are raising serious concerns ahead of the 2026 FIFA World Cup and warning that extreme heat linked to global warming can put both players and fans at risk. A new scientific analysis say that nearly one in four matches during the tournament in the United States, Mexico and Canada could be played in dangerously hot conditions. Now, the warning comes from World Weather Attribution, or WWA, a network of international climate scientists. And according to their analysis, 26 of 104 World Cup matches could experience temperatures reaching at least 26 degrees wet bulb globe temperature, or a WBGT. Now, this is a measurement that combines heat, humidity, sunlight, and wind to estimate how difficult it is for the human body to cool itself. At the level, the Global Footballers Union, FIFPro, recommends mandatory cooling breaks during matches because of the growing risk of heat stress and exhaustion for players. Now, the FIFA has already announced cooling breaks for both halves of the game again during the tournament, which runs from 11th June to 19th July and across 16 stadiums in North America, that is. And scientists say that the heat threat is significantly higher than during the 1994 FIFA World Cup, which was also hosted by the United States. Well, back then, around 21 matches would have crossed the same heat threshold. And for the 2026 tournament, the number is expected to rise to 26. That reflects the impact of rising global temperatures. Even more concerning, experts say that five matches could be played in conditions above 28 degrees WBGT. Now, that's a level FIFPro describes as dangerous enough to justify delaying or postponing games entirely until conditions become safer. Only three of the 16 World Cup stadiums located in Dallas, Houston, and Atlanta are equipped with air conditioning systems. Now, scientists say several high-risk matches are still scheduled to take place in venues without cooling infrastructure. The report also highlights concerns around the World Cup final at MetLife Stadium in New Jersey on July 19th. Now, researchers have estimated that there is a 1 in 8 chance that the match can be played in potentially dangerous heat conditions, with a smaller but significant risk of reaching what experts describe as cancellation-level heat. United Nations climate chief Simon Steele has also weighed in, warning that the risk of dangerous heat has nearly doubled since 1994, and he called for a faster climate change and a stronger global shift towards clean energy, and that is, of course, to protect athletes, fans, and future sporting events. Now, in response, FIFA says it will continue monitoring weather conditions in real time through the tournament, and the organization says it is prepared to activate contingency plans that include heat surveillance and emergency safety measures, and if extreme weather threatens matches or spectators, that is. Today, we are Well, that's on Weon's climate track. We'll be right back with more news and updates, so don't go anywhere.

Now, in the mist-shrouded foothills of Japan, a new kind of predator is stalking the perimeter. It has glowing crimson eyes, a terrifying mechanical howl, and a fiberglass snarl that never fades. Our next story is about a robot wolf, which is guarding rural communities amidst a record-breaking surge of bear encounters. Take a look.

0: Japan is facing a surge in bear attacks. The country is under siege, not from a foreign army, but from its own wild bear population. Since April, a wave of ferocious bear attacks has battered communities in Akita, Iwate, Hokkaido, and beyond. In the 12 months from April last year, Japan saw a record 238 bear attacks, including 13 deaths. Now a company is making these ferocious-looking robot wolves. The company says it is being flooded with orders. The unusual machines were originally designed to keep wild animals away from farms. Now they are becoming an unexpected weapon in a growing wildlife challenge. The robots do not chase or fight bears, they intimidate them. Climate change and a poor acorn harvest have driven the animals, starving and desperate, directly into human communities. The ancient boundary between wilderness and human habitat is gone. Active duty troops have been deployed. Retired police officers are enlisted to fight bears. Gun laws have been relaxed, allowing hunters to tackle the menace. The authorities are also using drones to drive away bears using fireworks, sound of hunting dogs. Bureau report, Wyan World is one.
1: What another news. The day after PM Modi drastically reduced his convoy size in pursuance of his fuel conservation appeal amid the West Asia war, leaders across India continue to emulate his example. From union ministers to chief ministers, austerity measures have on war. Leaders across India continue to emulate his example. Ministers to chief ministers, austerity measures have kickstarted. Let's take a look at some of these initiatives in our next report. Take a look.

0: Now, according to the Cuba's energy minister, the country is facing a severe energy crisis after running out of diesel and fuel oil. Only limited natural gas production remains, leaving the island struggling to meet basic power needs. Now, the shortage has triggered widespread blackouts, particularly in Havana, where electricity cuts are lasting up to 20 to 22 hours a day. The economic fallout is mounting rapidly. Hospitals are operating under severe constraints, disrupting essential health care services. Schools and government offices have been forced to shut, further hampering public administration and productivity.
1: When they say we are an extraordinary and unusual threat to the United States, and we are sure that is not how the American people feel, but rather how the U.S. government feels, or the pretext that the government uses to attack us, one has to ask, what is the threat? What is extraordinary about that threat? What is unusual about that threat when Cuba is a country of peace?

0: Well, tourism, one of Cuba's key sources of foreign exchange, is also taking a hit as outages affect hotels, transport, and overall visitor experience. Small businesses and informal workers heavily dependent on consistent electricity are among the worst affected, facing income losses and operational shutdowns. Now, Cuba's fuel crisis is largely driven by external supply disruptions. The country depends heavily on imported oil, particularly from Venezuela and Mexico. However, these flows have declined sharply amid U.S. pressure, including threats of tariffs on countries supplying fuel to Cuba. Now, the tightening of sanctions in recent weeks has further restricted access to energy imports, worsening an already fragile economic situation. The energy crunch has also intensified social tensions as now protests have broken out in parts of Havana, with residents reacting to prolonged outages and deteriorating living conditions. The unrest reflects growing frustration over shortages of essential services and the broader economic strain.
1: There may emerge more sanctions. They may squeeze us tighter and tighter and tighter to see if the government goes peacefully, but there can't be a war. How? We have no border with anyone to escape to. For those who don't want to fight, for those who want to leave. Not everyone wants to fight. Those who want to leave don't want to fight. People with children and families who don't want to fight. The one who doesn't want to be here, for example, who doesn't want to get into a fight over this, who doesn't like this. What's he going to do? I don't think war is normal. I don't think there will be a war.
0: Well, with fuel supplies cut off and limited domestic production, Cuba's economy faces deepening disruption. Key sectors remain paralyzed and without restoration of energy imports or alternative supply arrangements. The crisis risks prolonging economic contraction and further impacting everyday life across the island. Over to some sports news now. Yannick Sinner has created history on his way to the semifinals of the Rome Masters. The world number one has become the first player ever to win 32 consecutive matches at the ATP Masters 1000 level. This is breaking the previous record of 31, which was set by Novak Djokovic back in 2011. Now, it was a straightforward win for the Italian, who has looked unplayable in recent months. Sinner, who breezed past compatriot Andrea Pellegrino in the previous round, took 38 minutes to wrap up the first set 6-2 against Andrei Rublev. He continued to dominate the former world number 5 and seal the match 6-2, 6-4 in 1 hour and 31 minutes. The result was hardly surprising, given the extraordinary run Sinner has been on. Now, to underline his dominance, he has dropped just two sets during this 32-match winning streak.
2: I don't play, you know, for records. I play just for my own story, and obviously, in the same time, it means a lot to me. But, you know, tomorrow is another day, another opponent, a different opponent. We're going to play in different conditions. It's going to be a night match, so let's see. But, you know, now for me, the highest priority is to trying to recover as much as I can physically, and then we'll see how it goes. And at the same time, and also emotionally, it takes a lot, you know, playing here at home. And But in the same time, I definitely try to do my best, and then we see how it goes.
0: Sinner's last defeat at this level came in Shanghai Masters in 2025, when he was forced to retire during his third round match. His record-breaking run began at the Paris Masters last November, and since then he has continued to rewrite the record books. In March, Sinner became the first player since Roger Federer in 2017 to complete the Sunshine Double. Now, that is winning both Indian Wells and the Miami Masters. He is the first player to achieve the feat without dropping a set. Earlier this month, he also became the first player ever to win 5 consecutive Masters 1000 titles after triumphing in Madrid. Now, a little run, the title run in Rome in front of his home fans would make Sinner only the second man after Djokovic to complete the career Golden Masters. Now, that is winning all 9 ATP Masters 1000 events. Now, Italy has opened a new legal battle against big tech as an Italian parents group and several families took Meta and TikTok to court. And that is over the

impact of social media on children. Now, the case heard in Milan's business court seeks to force the platform to introduce stricter age checks and limit features accused of keeping young users addicted to online. Now, the lawsuit was filed by MOIGE, the Movimento Italiano Genitori, or Italian Parents. Now, this is along with a group of families, which is against the companies behind Facebook, Instagram, and TikTok. And they're asking the court to require stronger age verification systems for users under 14 and to remove algorithms that they claim are designed to increase engagement and screen time among minors. Now, the association said that around 3.5 million children between the ages of 7 and 14 are currently active on social media. In Italy, that is despite age restrictions on many platforms. The group also accused the companies of failing to warn users about the possible risks of excessive social media use, including mental health issues, addiction, and harmful online content. TikTok said it enforces its community the guidelines strictly and claimed it removes more than 99% of content that violates its safety rules. The company also said it has introduced tools to limit harmful searches, diversify recommended content, and connect vulnerable users with support resources. Lawyers for Meta and TikTok reportedly challenged whether Italian courts have jurisdiction over the issue, while the parents group argued that the case involves public health and should be fast-tracked due to the risks to children. In other tech news, Elon Musk's lawyer attacked the credibility of OpenAI CEO Sam Altman during closing arguments in the high-stakes legal battle over OpenAI's transformation into a for-profit AI giant. Well, Musk has accused OpenAI and its leaders of abandoning the company's original mission to develop artificial intelligence for the benefit of humanity. And the clash took place in a federal court in Oakland in California, where Elon Musk is suing OpenAI's Sam Altman, Greg Brockman, and Microsoft. Well, Musk claims OpenAI violated its founding principles by attaching a for-profit business to its original nonprofit structure. He also accuses the company of using billions of dollars in Microsoft investment to build a commercial AI empire. Well, Musk's lawyer, Stephen Molo, told jurors that multiple witnesses, including former OpenAI board members and ex-chief scientist Ilya Sutskever, described Altman as untrustworthy. Molo also referenced Altman's cross-examination earlier this week, where the OpenAI CEO did not give an unequivocal yes when asked if he was completely trustworthy in business dealings. But OpenAI's lawyers rejected the allegations, accusing Musk's team of relying on soundbites and irrelevant false accusations. And they have argued that OpenAI's leaders, including Musk himself during his time on the board, knew by 2017 that the organization needed far more money than a nonprofit could raise. OpenAI also claimed Musk once pushed to merge the company with Tesla, while later creating his own for-profit AI firm, xAI. Now, the 9-person jury is expected to begin deliberations on Monday. Musk is seeking around $150 billion in damages and wants both Altman and Brockman removed from their leadership roles. And the 79th Cannes Film Festival reached a fever pitch. The Croisette transformed into a spectacle of high-fashion, high-stakes cinema. The evening was defined by a dual celebration of legendary auteurs such as Iranian master Asghar Farhadi and Polish visionary Paweł Pawlikowski, well, both of whom unveiled highly anticipated entries in the race for the Palme d'Or. Well, stars of the silver screen dazzled on the Cannes Film Festival in red carpet, wearing classic tuxedos and diaphanous dresses. Supermodel Barbara Sprouse revealed her pregnancy on the carpet. She arrived in a baby blue gown. She was joined by her husband, actor Dylan Sprouse. Well, jury members Demi Moore and Chloe Zhao were also in attendance. Comedian and actor Seth Rogen, who is in Cannes for the animated feature film Tangled, was joined by his wife, director Lauren Miller, as he walked the red carpet. Well, two-time Oscar winner Asghar Farhadi returned to the competition for the fifth time with Parallel Tales. The premiere drew European cinema royalty, including Isabelle Huppert, Vincent Cassel, and Catherine Deneuve. The film stars Adam Bessa as a vagrant thief who stumbles other cast members, including Cassel, Virginie,

0: Elvira and Pierre Nine. Now, in the film circuits, as the Frati is widely regarded, as the man who brought it on its first Academy Award for a step for separation and The Salesman. Now, the evening's second major premiere, Pavel Pawlikowski, Fatherland, brought German stars Sandra Ulle back to the festival where her international ascent began. Now, following her massive success with Anatomy of a Fall, Ulle now portrays Erika Mann, daughter of the Nobel Prize-winning author Thomas Mann, played by Hans Zickle. Fatherland is a stark exploration of family dynamics and the disorientation of post-war Europe. While both Parallel Tales and Fatherland are among the 22 titles competing for the festival's top prize. All right, with that, we call a wrap to this bulletin. And news and updates will follow on the other side of a very short break. So don't go anywhere.
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2: From the bustling trading floors of Wall Street to the vibrant exchanges of Asian stock markets, We On breaks it down for you to make sense of what's happening. 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We bring you all of this and more on World Business Watch.
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2: Where darkness hides behind every corner. Where the truth is stranger than fiction. A show that dives deep into the stories which shock and mystify. The victims, the accused, and the sinister plot. Prime Crime is your front row seat to darkness.
6: Campaigns, elections, alliances, controversies, and power play. 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

Prime Minister Modi arrives in UAE as part of his five-nation tour. He'll also be visiting Netherlands, Sweden, Norway and Italy to strengthen India's strategic and economic ties amid global geopolitical and energy challenges. Russian Foreign Minister Lavrov, during his visit to Delhi, says he discussed India-Russia summit with Prime Minister Modi and held detailed talks with External Affairs Minister on joint weapons production and space collaboration. Donald Trump wraps up two-day visit to Beijing, saying he has reached fantastic trade deals with Xi Jinping during their final summit talks, claiming progress on multiple issues, while the Chinese president calls the visit a milestone. China calls for a lasting truce in West Asia and for shipping lanes to be reopened as soon as possible, as the strategic Strait of Hormuz has been effectively closed during the war with Iran. Russia says its air defenses shot down more than 300 Ukrainian drones overnight, targeting Moscow and several border regions, a day after a massive Russian strike on Kyiv killed at least 24 people. Israel's military orders residents of five villages in southern Lebanon to evacuate ahead of expected strikes against Hezbollah after IDF confirms one of its soldiers died in combat in the area. Helsinki Airport resumes flights after a three-hour suspension caused by a potential drone in southern Uusimaa. Finnish PM says the danger is over, though disruption will cause delays and cancellations throughout the day. Indian equity benchmarks gained on Friday to defy a broader global gloom. The Sensex and Nifty rose close to 1% intraday before pairing some of those gains. Elena Svitolina stands three-time winner Iga Swiatek in the semi-finals of the Italian Open. The two-time champion will now face Coco Gauff in the title.

0: Let's get to the latest on Xi and Trump's summit. Now, U.S. President Donald Trump has left Beijing after a major summit with Chinese leader Xi Jinping. Before taking off aboard Air Force One, the American president claimed that he has made fantastic trade deals with his Chinese counterpart Xi Jinping, as the two leaders met for a second and final day of talks. Trump was seen off by Chinese Foreign Minister Wang Yi. Trump had arrived in Beijing seeking to seal deals in sectors including agriculture, aviation and AI, as well as to contain differences between the two sides in a number of geostrategic areas, including the West Asia war. Before leaving, Trump claimed that he and Xi have settled a lot of different problems. Here's what he said.
1: This has been an incredible visit. I think a lot of good has come of it. We've made some fantastic trade deals, great for both countries. He's a man I respect greatly, become really a friend. We've known each other now 11 years, almost 12 years. It's a long time. And we've settled a lot of different problems that other people wouldn't have been able to settle. And the relationship is a very strong one.
0: President Xi said that the two nations had forged a new constructive and strategic relationship. She said that this could be said to be a milestone visit. And he also said that they have reached many understanding on cooperative outcomes. Here's what his comments were.
2: So far, we have established a new relationship between our two countries, a constructive and strategic relationship. This can be said to be a milestone visit, and we have reached many understanding on cooperative outcomes.
0: Chinese President Xi Jinping hosted Trump at Zhongnanhai, the leadership compound of the ruling Communist Party in Beijing. Only a handful of leaders have ever stepped into the highly guarded headquarters.
3: Thousands, yes.
4: From other countries, presidents and prime ministers, does he bring them?

0: Trump did not spell out on the trade agreements that he said had been sealed with China. However, in a Fox interview, he said that one big business deal was struck involving Xi, him agreeing to purchase 200 big Boeing jets. The U.S. president also said Beijing had also voiced interest in buying U.S. oil and soybean. When asked about the business deals that Trump had mentioned in the interview, China's foreign minister did not confirm or deny the information. And for more details on the summit, our correspondent Susan Tehrani has sent us this report from New York. Take a look.
1: As President Donald Trump's Beijing visit nears a close, two of the clearest signals came from the U.S. side. U.S. Treasury Secretary Scott Bessent and U.S. Trade Representative Jamieson Greer, both trying to frame this summit as a move towards stability instead of a full reset in relations. Greer said that China appeared very pragmatic when it came to the reopening of the Strait of Hormuz, stressing that Beijing indeed does want that waterway to reopen without restrictions. He also said that the United States expects China to commit to buying billions of dollars in American agriculture products over the next several years. But at the same time, Greer also mentioned that tensions remain unresolved, notably regarding rare earth minerals. Treasury Secretary Scott Bessent, for his part, took a more broader geopolitical stance, saying that the summit ultimately was about preventing a U.S.-China competition from escalating into an all-out conflict. He emphasized that Washington still sees China as a strategic competitor, but said that both sides can cooperate in many areas. Susan Tehrani reporting from New York for We On World Is One.
0: All right, so that's the latest on Trump and Xi's summit. But moving on to updates coming from India. Now, India's National Testing Agency, or NTA, has notified June 21st as the new date for re-examination of NEET. This is after nationwide exam was cancelled following revelations of a paper leak. The development comes as Union Education Minister Dharmendra Pradhan held a late-night review meeting with top officials. The meeting had discussed modalities for conducting the examination in a safe, transparent and credible manner. The NTA said that the new date was approved by the government and urged the parents to rely on only official communication for any update related to the examination.
2: On the day of the cancellation, the NTA had declared the return of fees of the students. There will be zero fees for the upcoming examination. Prima facie, the NTA has decided to give students 1 week to choose their preferred examination city again. Keeping students' convenience and time constraints in mind, the NTA has decided to extend the examination duration by 15 minutes. The exam, which was scheduled from 2 p.m. to 5 p.m., will now continue till 5:15 p.m.
0: Meanwhile, the CBI investigation of paper leak case has prompted financial scrutiny of the seven accused arrested so far. The CBI team, tasked with tracing the money trail, is gathering banking details and cash transaction records of all individuals involved. The team is also taking help from senior bank officials and examining possible money laundering in the case. So far, the probe has uncovered a money trail of 10 lakh rupees between the accused and students. CBI sources have also said that they found evidence of a 30,000 rupees advance that was taken before confirming the paper match, which was paid online through UPI. The investigation revealed that the accused had claimed to students that around 150 of the 180 questions in the actual exam would be the same. The probe suggested that the network operated in a highly organized manner through personal contacts and closed communication channels, and special care was taken to avoid large money transactions. In the last 24 hours, CBI has arrested two more accused from Maharashtra's Pune and Ahilyanagar and has conducted searches at 14 locations across the country. The total number of arrested accused has now reached to seven. The agency has been granted 7-day custody of the five accused. Meanwhile, the CBI has wired

0: deadened its probe and is also examining the possible involvement of insiders linked to the National Testing Agency. And for more on this, our principal correspondent Disha Yadav has sent us this report from Mumbai. Take a look.
1: CBI officials are examining the digital transactions, financial transactions as well, WhatsApp chats and all the digital evidences that have been linked to the accused. They are also questioning several people who are under the scanner, firstly, which are linked to the middlemen or the coaching centers, etc., to probe and to also examine the financial trail of the paper, that how it moved across the networks. Further, and lastly, what we understand, that fresh re-examination has been scheduled and announced for NEET UG, which will take place on 21st of June this year. This is Isha reporting here for VEON from Mumbai.
0: All right, so that's the latest on the NEET examination. But moving on, Prime Minister Narendra Modi has arrived in UAE as part of his five-nation tour. He'll be visiting the UAE, the Netherlands, Sweden, Norway and Italy from May 15th to May 20th. This visit comes as India deepens strategic and economic engagement with Europe and the Gulf amid shifting global geopolitical and trade dynamics. UAE's F-16 jets escorted Prime Minister Modi's plane as it entered the Emirates space.

0: Prime Minister Modi was accorded a guard of honor as he landed in Abu Dhabi. He also held talks with UAE President Mohammed bin Zayed Al Nahyan. According to the Ministry of External Affairs, discussions are expected to focus on energy cooperation, trade investment, and regional issues. Reports say that Prime Minister Modi and the UAE President want to forge a strategic defense partnership. The two countries signed a letter of intent when Emirati leader visited India on 19th January with his entire cabinet. The two sides have planned to establish a strategic defense partnership agreement in 6 months after signing of the letter and expand cooperation in areas such as defense industrial collaboration, defense innovation, cyberspace and counterterrorism. And for more details on this, VEON's Assistant Editor for Foreign Affairs, Siddhant Sibbal, has sent us this report. Take a look.
1: Indian Prime Minister Narendra Modi has started his five-nation tour from UAE. UAE has emerged as an important partner of India in the Gulf, whether it is trade, whether it's energy, whether it is diaspora. When it comes to trade, $100 billion trade mark has already been reached. When it comes to energy, expected MOUs include MOUs in LNG and strategic crude oil reserves. Of course, diaspora forms the important pillar of the relationship. Almost 35% of UAE's population is Indian, and we know that the remittances from these Indians to India is an important element in the relationship. But essentially, the Indian Prime Minister's visit comes in the backdrop of the 40-day war in West Asia and the fragile ceasefire. But the fact that he has chosen to go to UAE at this time shows that strong relationship between New Delhi and Abu Dhabi, which both sides want to firm up further. And this visit, almost 2 to 3 hours long visit, will provide ample of opportunity for that. With video journalist Piyush Siddhant Sibbal for VEON in New Delhi.
0: All right, so that's the latest on the Prime Minister's five-nation visit. But moving on to more updates from around the world, Nepal's House of Representatives witnessed heated protests on Thursday when Prime Minister Balendra Shah failed to appear for discussions on the government's annual policy and program. The opposition lawmakers from parties including the Nepali Congress, CPN-UMI, Rashtriya Prajatantra Party and Shram Sanskriti Party obstructed proceedings, chanting slogans and demanding Shah's presence. The disruption began after Finance Minister Swarnim Waghle was slated to respond on Shah's behalf, with critics arguing that parliamentary

0: tradition requires the Prime Minister to answer directly. The controversy intensified following the Supreme Court's recent order suspending Shah's ordinance-backed bans on student politics and civil service trade unions. That's a major legal reversal for the government. Shah also faced protests from several groups after his anti-encroachment drives evicted many communities. While Nepali Congress boycotted him over absence on sensitive security and governance issues. Shah's continued absence from the House during a crucial policy debate has sparked criticism from opposition leaders and parliamentary experts who say it weakens long-standing norms of direct executive accountability. Lawmakers pointed out that under Nepal's parliamentary conventions, the Prime Minister is traditionally expected to personally address questions on the government's plans and policies. After the uproar, Speaker of Nepal's Parliament is now under pressure to secure Shah's attendance in order to uphold the credibility and proper functioning of the legislature. And for more on this, our correspondent Saloni Murarka has sent us this report from Kathmandu. Take a look.
1: Political tensions have escalated inside Nepal's parliament as Prime Minister Balendra Shah continues to stay away from the House of Representatives, triggering protests and walkouts. Opposition from across the benches protested during the parliament proceeding and demanded Prime Minister Shah to personally appear before parliament and answer queries raised by the elected representatives. This standoff threatens to paralyze the House proceedings. 2 months after assuming office, Prime Minister Shah has not yet publicly addressed the Parliament, therefore concerning the transparency and the accountability of this new government. I'm Saloni Murarka, reporting for Vyon from Kathmandu, Nepal.
0: On to updates from South Africa. Now, South Africa's President Cyril Ramaphosa has refused to resign over the Farmgate scandal that continues to haunt his presidency. As the political tensions escalate, a top official in the country's African National Congress Party has thrown his weight behind Ramaphosa. ANC Secretary General has backed the South African president, saying that calls for Ramaphosa to step down are opportunistic. He said it is the party's National Executive Committee that would consider the entirety of the judgment, adding that I would not be bullied on what to do.
2: Are you good? In terms of the judgment, there's nothing that says you must actually resign as the president of the country.
0: While Ramaphosa refuses to step down and maintains that he's not involved in any wrongdoing, South African opposition parties have raised a point of order arguing that Parliament should not be continuing under this backdrop, demanding that Ramaphosa quit.
3: This is the members to go out.
0: The ANC blocked impeachment proceedings against the South African president over Farmgate in 2022, but the Constitutional Court revived the process last week. Dubbed as Farmgate, the scandal centers on a 2020 burglary at Ramaphosa's ranch, during which thieves stole bundles of cash hidden inside a sofa. The scandal raised questions about how Ramaphosa acquired $580,000 in cash that he said was stolen from his farm and why it was not revealed.
4: It's probably because of the birds. It must be with the birds.
5: Can I like gesture to him? Call him out.
0: All right, moving on to updates coming from the world of sports. Iran's Football Federation chief Mehdi Tajus said that they will have a meeting with FIFA on Saturday, seeking some guarantees ahead of the World Cup. Now, this comes after Taj warned that Iran would not participate in the tournament if the country was not treated with respect. Here's what he said.
6: We have a meeting with FIFA the day after tomorrow. I think it's a decisive meeting.

0: meaning they have to give us some guarantees, because the visa issue hasn't been resolved yet, while it hasn't become a crisis, because there hasn't been any news from them about who has been given visas. There haven't been any visas for our people to go there and do fingerprinting and, well, get visas. Now we are trying to make this happen in Turkey as well, in Antalya.
1: Iran's team is drawn with Belgium, New Zealand and Egypt in Group G. They will open the World Cup against New Zealand in Inglewood, next to Los Angeles. The team will be based in Tucson, Arizona. The United States remains in conflict with Iran despite an ongoing fragile month-long ceasefire, creating uncertainty over Iran's participation in the tournament. However, FIFA President Gianni Infantino said at FIFA's annual Congress in Vancouver last month that Iran would definitely play at the World Cup. Iran were the only nation not represented at the Congress. The delegation of Iranian football officials, including Taj, were turned away at the Canadian border. Taj claimed that the group chose to return home after what they described as disrespectful treatment by immigration officials. Canadian authorities later confirmed that Taj was denied entry because of alleged links to the Islamic Revolutionary Guard Corps. Both Canada and the United States classify IRGC as a terrorist organization. It's not just the chief of football federation, the team captain and the country's most high-profile player also links to the IRGC. Mehdi Taremi had completed his mandatory military services in the Guard. Now, in Iran, conscripts also can be assigned to the police or to army, often at random. However, the U.S. has repeatedly maintained that it will not grant visas to any members who have any links with the IRGC. And now, let's get you the latest updates from the world of entertainment. The Eurovision Song Contest has entered its final stages following the recent booing of the Israeli contestant. Austrian authorities have now deployed a multi-layered security operation. All entrance points have included detection dogs and specialized units. The force includes Cobra counter-terrorism units, drone defense teams. Nearly 16,000 staff members have been stationed after rigorous vetting to ensure the safety of the 30,000 fans expected to descend upon the city. The highly anticipated K-drama See You at Work Tomorrow is officially making its international debut. The series follows the high-stakes lives of marketing executives who find that the only thing more complicated than a quarterly budget is a secret office attraction, starring Park Ji-hyun. This drama is expected to release on June 22nd. Pop sensation Dua Lipa has officially announced Dua Lipa Live from Mexico, a dual-release concert film and live album that captures the high-octane energy of her performance in the Mexico City. The project promises to showcase reimagined versions of her biggest hits, featuring the vibrant choreography and radical optimism aesthetic that have defined her current era. That's all the time that we have in this bulletin. I'm Kanishka Sarkar. Thank you for watching.
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2: Where darkness hides behind every corner. 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A show that dives deep into the stories which shock and mystify. The victims, the accused, and the sinister float. Prime Crime is your front row seat to darkness.
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2: From the bustling trading floors of Wall Street to the vibrant exchanges of Asian stock markets, WEON breaks it down for you to make sense of what's happening. As we reveal the key factors behind events, strategic battles, and the game-changing business decisions that shape the world. We bring you all of this and more on World Business Watch.
8: The Earth is sending distress signals. Wildfires, droughts, and melting glaciers. Can we reverse the damage?

On the 11th of May, the Indian Prime Minister Narendra Modi visited the Somnath Temple in Gujarat to participate in the Somnath Amrut Parv, celebrating 75 years of the temple's reconstruction. The Prime Minister offered prayers on this auspicious occasion and even released a special 75 rupee coin to commemorate the milestone. Hello and welcome to Inside South Asia. I'm Kripa. Let's get started.

Attacks and deadly blasts have once again rocked Pakistan last week. At least 15 police personnel were killed in northwestern Pakistan on the 9th of May when a suicide bomber rammed an explosives-laden vehicle into a police checkpoint, following which the police officers

0: rushing to the scene, were ambushed by the militants. A couple of days later, on the 12th of May, 10 people were killed and a dozen others were wounded in a massive bomb blast at a crowded market once again in the restive northwestern border province of Khyber Pakhtunkhwa. Our next report brings you the details.
1: Pakistan is fighting a war within, and in a major cause of concern, appears to be struggling to rein in the insurgents.
2: On 9th of May, the insurgency hit border province of Khyber Pakhtunkhwa was jolted by yet another militant attack.
1: First, a suicide attacker detonated a car bomb at a police checkpoint, after which more than 100 militants stormed the police checkpost, opening fire, which resulted in the death of at least 15 police personnel.
3: Following last night's attack on the Fateh Hill police checkpoint in Banno, approximately 11 dead bodies, which had been buried under the debris, have been received at the district headquarters hospital. In addition, 5 injured individuals have also been brought to the district hospital, where they were immediately provided with medical treatment in the emergency department.
4: My house is 2 furlongs away from this post. When the explosion happened, the doors of 2 rooms in my house fell down. Then smoke started rising and shooting also started. I couldn't go outside the gate of the house. The children started crying in the house.
1: According to police officials, the militants also used quadcopters along with heavy weaponry in the attack. In the immediate aftermath of the attack, claimed by a militant alliance known as Ittehad-ul-Mujahideen, ambulances from rescue agencies and civil hospitals rushed to the scene and a state of emergency was soon declared in government hospitals in the city of Banu. It is to be noted that in recent years, Banu has been gripped by militant activity that has grown across Pakistan's border regions. On Monday, Islamabad, after concluding that the attack was masterminded by terrorists residing in Afghanistan, summoned the top Afghan diplomat in the country, though the ruling Taliban government rejected the allegations as baseless. As tensions escalated between Pakistan and Afghanistan, the very next day, 10 people were killed and dozens others were wounded in a massive bomb blast at the crowded Naurang Bazaar in northwestern Pakistan. Such was the impact of the massive blast that shop fronts were damaged and vehicles were mangled. Even as people rushed to help the wounded and emergency vehicles raced to the site.
5: The blast occurred at the Fatak area where traffic police personnel are deployed on daily duty. I was about 300 to 400 feet away from the site of the explosion. When I heard the blast, I felt that something had exploded. I looked up and saw smoke rising. When I arrived here, I witnessed very horrific scenes. Injured people were lying there on spot and bodies were also present. People were lifting the bodies on their own and transporting them to the hospital. After that, rescue teams arrived and police also came. However, 2 traffic police personnel have been martyred here.
1: Since the Taliban stormed back to power in Kabul in August 2021, Islamabad, troubled by a spike of attacks on its security forces, has repeatedly accused the Taliban government of providing a haven to anti-Pakistan militant groups, including Tehreek-e-Taliban Pakistan. Taliban has refuted these allegations, calling the militancy Pakistan's domestic problem. On Tuesday, the United Nations published a report saying that in the first 3 months of 2026, at least 372 Afghan civilians were killed and 397 others were wounded in conflict between Taliban government forces and Pakistan. A lasting deal between the two countries has proven to be elusive despite several rounds of talks, with reportedly the security issues proving to be a major sticking point.
2: The 2 brazen militant attacks within a span of a few days in the restive Khyber Pakhtunkhwa province
1: have once again underlined the threat Pakistan is facing on the home front.
0: Every year, with the arrival of summer, India braces itself for blistering heat waves. Few places, however, endure conditions as searing as the country's western desert salt pans, where summer temperatures routinely cross 45 degrees Celsius and can shoot up to 50 degrees. Our next story is about salt workers who spend 8 months on these remote salt pans and their fight for survival in almost unbearable temperatures.
6: The western state of Gujarat produces roughly 3/4 of India's total salt output. In Gujarat's little run of Kutch, up to 50,000 workers spend 8 punishing months on the remote salt pans without electricity, healthcare, even bereft of the shade of a tree. Heavily reliant on water tankers to deliver drinking and washing water every 25 days, these salt workers use shaded rest breaks, cloth-cooled water bottles, and staggered hours to survive the sweltering heat.
3: I have been working in this heat for 30 years. It is hot and it gives me a headache. But we have to do it to earn our livelihood.
7: We take pills if our health becomes bad. We take pills when the body aches or there's pain. We keep taking pills. I take medicines and then continue working.
8: It does hurt. The skin breaks and sometimes there is bleeding because the salt is very harsh.
6: While the dry heat makes life punishing and intolerable, it also makes the desert ideal for salt production. The salt is produced by pumping saline water from bore wells into shallow pans, where the liquid evaporates under the scorching sun and the dry summer wind. Workers rake the surface daily to ensure even crystallization. Over weeks, a thick crust of salt forms, which the workers break and stack into mounds. But in an unforgiving landscape without trees or natural shade, the sun reflects harshly off the white salt crust. The only respite is offered by makeshift huts, essentially frames of sticks, draped with coarse homespun cloth and plastered with wild donkey dung. The dung blocks the sun and allows heat to escape, while the rough cloth allows some air to pass through, providing the much-needed relief for a few hours during stifling afternoons.
5: For 8 months, they go to the run of Kutch to make salt. They leave at the end of September and return at the end of April. For the entire 8 months, they stay there with their families. Around 8,500 families make salt there. In the run of Kutch, temperatures can rise up to 50 degrees. This heat has both positive and negative aspects. The higher the heat, the quicker the salt-making process. On the other hand, due to the intense heat, salt workers have to deal with loo and related illnesses. This problem is mainly during the afternoon, otherwise it is quite cool in the evening.
6: Though enduring harsh conditions has always come with the territory, this year, the India Meteorological Department forecasts an above normal number of heat wave days across several regions, including Gujarat. Fatigue, dizziness, and nausea, telltale signs of heat stress, are frequently reported by the workers. For some, the consequence of this grueling existence is tragically deadly. What's especially concerning is that India has no fixed legal temperature at which work must stop and mainly relies on IMD heat wave thresholds. But for around 8,500 families working in the run of Kutch with no agricultural land or livestock, there aren't many alternatives available.
0: Bangladesh, like other Asian countries, is grappling with an energy crisis triggered by the West Asia war that is weighing down an already struggling economy. At the center of this slowdown lies its export-dependent garment industry, which is the backbone of its economy. Against this dismal backdrop, policymakers find themselves walking a tightrope as efforts to stabilize supply chains collide with rising fiscal pressures and shrinking external options. Our next report tells you more.
9: Thank you. Bangladesh, the South Asian nation of 170 million people, struggled to steady a fledgling economy already.

0: weighed down by rising costs and slowing growth, the closure of the Strait of Hormuz delivered yet another setback to the nation's fragile financial system. The global shipping chokehold, through which a significant portion of the world's oil supplies pass, has sent energy prices soaring and disrupted critical fuel supply chains across South Asia. Bangladesh, heavily dependent on imported energy, has found itself in an increasingly vulnerable position. Soaring fuel costs are driving up inflation, straining household budgets, and putting immense pressure on industries, ranging from transport to manufacturing. For many Bangladeshis, life today has increasingly become a waiting game outside petrol pumps as they struggle to secure fuel. The 53-year-old father of four children, Tariqul Islam, who lost his savings after a setback in his clothing business about 18 months ago, turned to motorbike ride sharing to support his family. But in recent weeks, life has been unusually tough as he has been spending longer hours standing in queues for fuel.
1: If this situation continues, we will have to move back to our village and find some other way to earn a living. It is not possible to survive in Dhaka by doing ride sharing under these conditions.
0: With a respite in sight, Dhaka appears to have few options left. Even if global energy prices remain at current levels, the government could be forced to spend an additional $1.07 billion on liquefied natural gas subsidies during the April-June quarter alone, further stretching public finances. In a bid to secure stable supplies, Bangladesh has increasingly turned to its neighbours, particularly India. It is to be noted that New Delhi has diversified its energy imports through sources, including Russia, and has responded positively to Dhaka's request for help. At the same time, authorities have introduced a series of austerity measures to manage the worsening situation. Gas and diesel shortages have led to more frequent power cuts in industrial zones, disrupting factory operations and threatening export output. The government has also shut down fertilizer factories to divert gas towards power generation, limited evening hours for shopping malls, and introduced fuel rationing. The World Bank, in its April assessment, warned that Bangladesh's economic growth could slow to 3.9% for the fiscal year ending in June. It also cautioned that a prolonged closure of the strait can further drive inflation, widen the current account deficit, and place even greater pressure on government finances through higher energy subsidies.
2: I think one is the impact on inflation. The second element is also because of the initial response with stabilizer, including subsidies when it comes to energy and fertilizer, that is obviously making the fiscal situation more difficult, and then a potential risk on weakening the current account, including because the added cost of imports. So that means the room for maneuver is quite limited, and the longer the shock is going to be there, the more difficult it will be.
0: As the West Asia conflict enters its fourth month, its impact is proving particularly severe for the country's garment industry, the world's second largest after China. The crucial sector, which generates around $39 billion annually and employs nearly 4 million people, mostly rural women, is negotiating a tough time. Business leaders say the price of petroleum-based materials such as sewing threads, poly bags and cartons have risen sharply, while factories are also spending more on diesel power generators to cope with frequent blackouts.
3: Because of the energy, the production drops about 30 to 40%. And the cost of doing business has increased about 35 to 40% also. The local demand has been dropped because of the inflation's high getting high.
0: With the cost of doing business increasing significantly and the fuel crisis exhibiting little signs of easing up, the fear is thousands of Bangladeshi garment workers could end up losing their livelihoods, thereby weakening one of the country's most critical engines of economic growth.
4: The Maldives is moving closer to signing a bilateral free trade agreement with India by the end of 2026. In an exclusive chat with our assistant editor of Foreign Affairs, Siddhant Sibyl, Maldives Foreign Minister talks about this and more as both countries celebrate 60 years of diplomatic relations.
5: How do you characterize India-Maldives relationship? I believe that we have a very long-standing relationship, very close bilateral relations, and it is the 60th anniversary of diplomatic relations between our two countries. Maldives recognize this, and India being a partner has a lot of positives. India has also been the first responder when the Maldives needed assistance at times of COVID, providing the vaccine. And on the 3rd November, when we needed the assistance to support the Maldives, and there historically, we several times when we need consular assistance, bilaterally when we needed support for our development projects, support for our budget in order to ensure that the people of Maldives survive and their expectations are met. Free trade agreement negotiations or consultations have already been convened in the Maldives. The Commerce Minister has agreed today at our meeting that he will extend an invitation to our Economic Minister, and we will try to sign the free trade agreement, inshallah, this year.
4: Mother's Day is a special time around the world where we honor mothers with flowers, family get-togethers, and slicing into delicious cakes. But in Pakistan this year, the occasion carried a different mood. As thousands took to the streets to demand women's rights, the yearly march unfolded alongside Mother's Day celebrations as demonstrators called attention to issues of women's safety, equality, and basic rights in the country.
6: On Mother's Day in the port city of Karachi, hundreds took to the streets for the annual Aurat March or Women's March, transforming a day of familial celebration into a powerful plea for women's rights. Demonstrators, including women, students, activists, and the transgender community members, marched together, chanting slogans, demanding freedom and protection against the oppression of women and transgenders. Largely conservative Pakistani society is viewed by many as riddled with structural and social barriers stifling the potential of women.
7: The responsibility of the government is to provide the services, the public health services, the economic ability. All these things are related to schooling. But your whole environment, your basic rights are all part of an ecosystem. And there are many responsibilities of the government that they have to fulfill.
6: Since 2018, this annual Women's March has grown into the country's most potent crusade for women's rights and gender justice. Usually, the Women's March has been held in major Pakistani cities on the 8th of March, the International Women's Day. But the significant social event was delayed this year due to the Islamic holy month of Ramzan. The delay, however, added a different dimension to the selected theme as the rally coincided with Mother's Day. A prominent issue in focus is the very idea of good daughters, a reference to the societal expectations and pressures placed on women within families and communities.
7: The slogan of the march is, "My body, my choice, my life, my authority." The state has no role in deciding what choices I make in my own life for my well-being and for the future generations to come. And today, since it is Mother's Day, it makes even more sense for me to be here. I'm a mother myself. Today, I'm not here for myself only. I'm here for my children as well.
6: During the rally, participants underlined the need for safer environments for women, the need for the enforcement of women's rights, and an end to the discriminatory laws of the country. The acknowledgement and criminalization of marital rape emerged as one of the central demands.
8: So we are saying that marital rape should be acknowledged as rape, should be punished, the rapist should be punished and not allowed to go free. So that's one of our major demands this year. Then we are also demanding shelter and safety for women, because women have no spaces of shelter in this city, in this province. There are very few shelters where women can go to.
6: Since its inception, the Women's March has grown into one of the most important social movements in Pakistan. The supporters of the movement view it as a necessary platform to discuss issues often relegated to the margins. The fiery speeches and the public displays of protest has frequently sparked national debates. over public morality, the limits of protest and the role of social movements in a deeply conservative society. Some of the slogans, placards, and artistic expressions displayed also elicited strong reactions from Pakistan's conservative circles. The critics contend that certain messages promoted during the demonstrations don't align with traditional social values. Yet, despite the controversy surrounding it, the Women's March continues to draw massive crowds each year. And with every edition, the call for greater women's rights, fair representation, and freedom continues to grow louder. The question is the Pakistani ruling establishment and the conservative circle paying attention?
4: That's all we have in our show today. But before we go, here is a moment of pride for South Asia at Cannes 2026. In a major breakthrough for Nepalese cinema, the thriller film Elephants in the Fog will have its world premiere on the 20th of May at the Uncertain Regard section of the festival. This is the first time a Nepali feature film has been officially selected for the esteemed film festival. Take a look and I will see you next week.
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7: The Earth is sending distress signals. Wildfires. Droughts. And melting glaciers. Can we reverse the damage? Explore the harrowing

0: 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It's a wake-up call, global emergency. 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
1: Where darkness hides behind every corner. Where the truth is stranger than fiction. A show that dives deep into the stories which shock and mystify. The victims, the accused, and the sinister float. Prime Crime is your front row seat to darkness. From the bustling trading floors of Wall Street to the vibrant exchanges of Asian stock markets, We On breaks it down for you to make sense of what's happening. As we reveal the key factors behind events, strategic battles, and the game-changing business decisions that shape the world. We bring you all of this and more on World Business Watch.
2: This is our brand new edition of South India, a daily dynamic show that will capture the pulse of the southern Indian state.
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1: In-depth coverage of global issues broken down into facts, figures, and simple words. Backed with analysis from field experts who truly matter. Because we believe in decoding the real picture for you. We can...

Welcome back. Thanks for staying with us. You're watching Beyond World is One with me, Diksha Bisla. We have lost line up for you on this bulletin. Let's start with the headlines. India-UAE signed key agreements during Prime Minister Modi's short trip, including strategic defence partnership, strategic petroleum reserves and LPG supply deals. Investments worth $5 billion announced in Indian infrastructure. UAE's F-16 jets escort Prime Minister Modi's aircraft as it enters Emirates airspace. He is accorded a guard of honour upon landing in Abu Dhabi. Prime Minister thanks UAE President for warm reception and condemns targeting of UAE on the ongoing West Asia conflict. Russian Foreign Minister Sergey Lavrov during his visit to Delhi says he discussed India-Russia summit with Prime Minister Modi and held detailed talks with External Affairs Minister on joint weapons production and space collaboration.

President Trump wraps up two-day visit to Beijing, saying he has reached fantastic trade deals with Xi Jinping during their final summit talks, claiming progress on multiple issues, while the Chinese president calls the visit a milestone.

Ukrainian President Zelensky was outside of Russian strike in Kyiv that killed 24 people, including three children, as rescuers conclude search operation lasting over 28 hours. 30 of the 47 injured people were pulled from rubble. Israel's military orders residents of five villages in southern Lebanon to evacuate ahead of expected strikes against Hezbollah, after IDF confirms one of its soldiers died in combat in the area.

Helsinki Airport resumes flights after a three-hour suspension caused by a potential drone in southern Uusimaa. Finnish Prime Minister says the danger is over, though disruption will cause delays and cancellations throughout the day.

Gold slides over 2% as the US dollar index logs breakout gains. Silver is the biggest loser, slides around 7%. Platinum and palladium slide around 3%.

Kylian Mbappe says he is four-choice striker at Real Madrid after the France captain is cheered off his return to the side. Manager Alvaro Arbeloa denies Mbappe's claims.

0: As Donald Trump wrapped up his visit to China, the U.S. president claimed that he and his Chinese counterpart Xi Jinping saw eye to eye on Iran. Trump claimed that they have agreed that Tehran cannot be allowed to have a nuclear weapon and must reopen the Strait of Hormuz.
1: We did discuss Iran. We feel very similar to Iran. We want that to end. We don't want them to have a nuclear weapon. We want the straits open. We're closing it now. They closed it, then we closed it on top of them. But we want the straits open. And we want them to get it ended because it's a crazy thing. They're a little bit crazy. And it's no good. Can't have it. They cannot have a nuclear weapon.
0: Now, President Xi did not comment on his discussions with Trump about Iran, although China's foreign ministry issued a blunt statement outlining Beijing's frustration with the Iran war. It also called for opening of the vital shipping lanes, including the Strait of Hormuz. Now, after talks between Trump and Xi on Thursday, the White House said the leaders had agreed that the strait should be open and that Xi made clear China's opposition to the militarization of the waterway. But the Chinese statement did not mention anything on militarization or even Iran's nuclear ambitions. The statement said, "This conflict, which should never have happened, has no reason to continue." It also called for a lasting ceasefire in West Asia and demanded the reopening of key shipping lanes as soon as possible. Earlier, talking to Fox News, Trump also said that he is not going to be much more patient and Iran should make a deal. Trump had claimed that President Xi Jinping had offered China's help to open the Strait of Hormuz and pledged not to send military equipment to aid Iran. Listen to this.
2: President Xi would like to see a deal, man. He would like to see a deal, man. And he did offer, he said, if I can be of any help at all, I would like to be of help.
3: Because, he did say that.
2: Yeah, he did say that. And look, anybody that buys that much oil has obviously got some kind of a relationship with him. But he said, I would love to be a help. If I can be of any help whatsoever, he'd like to see the Hormuz Strait open. He said, if I can be of any help whatsoever, I would like to help.
0: But Trump's Secretary of State Marco Rubio struck a slightly different tone. He told NBC News that U.S. is not asking China for help with the situation in West Asia.
4: The Chinese side said they are not in favor of militarizing the Straits of Hormuz and they're not in favor of a tolling system. And that's our position.
0: Now in peacetime, the Hormuz Strait accounts for roughly a fifth of global oil and liquefied natural gas shipments, along with other key commodities. Iran's Revolutionary Guards said on Thursday that naval forces had allowed a number of Chinese ships to pass through the strategic strait. And for more

0: question according to you.
1: No, I don't think so, because the four metrics that you mentioned, the four cards that President Trump has to play, he still has them. He still has the ability to block the blockade, the Iran, and as well as the Strait, and he has the military power to resume the military or the kinetic action, and other cards or tricks up his sleeve. So he could be patient, because if it's only a matter of time before Iran has to shut down their oil production because they have run out of storage. So he I think the U.S. still has the cards to play. You have a bit of saber rattling from Xi, but and from the regime as well. But it's just that, it's just bluster. And so the cards are still with the U.S.
0: That's interesting. Now, Anne, would you agree with that assessment? Do you think that Washington still retains those cards and also has the insight and patience to, wait it out, given that the midterms are also looming and the domestic pressure has, of course, been increasing?
2: I would say that the United States certainly has lots of means of pressure, but I don't think it is very comfortable for the United States to find themselves right now in a situation where as you said, there's domestic political pressure, there's international pressure to some extent, and China is it's both a partner and an adversary, to say something not too strong, of the United States. And it's the largest elephant in the room right now, because China has got massive economic pressure. It is under the threat of being left without oil and therefore not being able to make its huge economic machine work. And that is something that it takes very seriously. And I can see why President Trump is saying what he said on television for his domestic audience, that it can work, that he wants to make a deal. I do not necessarily think she wants to make a deal for the interests of the United States. She would like a deal to be made in the interest of China and China only. And the United States, under President Trump, with great cause, has made China suffer through taxation, through tariffs, through a number of stances. We mustn't forget that in the run-up to this meeting, the Chinese made it clear, and President Xi made it clear, that, for instance, the status of Taiwan was the most important thing in this summit with him and President Trump, which is not at all what President Trump would say. But America is committed to Taiwan remaining free. It's committed to the region, and its allies also do not want Taiwan to become a part of mainland China, so to speak, politically. So this is a much more imbricated and more complicated situation than just saying, we'll wait it out, we can finish off Iran, it will take time. I'm not sure President Trump has all the time in the world.
0: And building on what Anne just said, Trump, even though he says that Xi Jinping assured him that China would not provide military equipment to Iran, and Beijing also signaled support for reopening the Strait of Hormuz, but how much weight should we really attach to these assurances? Because China may have influence over Tehran, but Iran is not exactly a client state that takes orders from Beijing. Greg, how are you reading into this?
1: Well, that's a good point, and I agree with Anne Elizabeth on several of her comments. But I do think ultimately you're right, Anne Elizabeth. The Xi doesn't want to appear to be helping the U.S., but on the other hand, 90% of Iran's oil goes to China. They're completely dependent on oil imports, and they cannot continue there. And I also agree they're under great economic pressure or economic strain. So, if you look at the GDP numbers, which I don't often believe because they're often exaggerated, but they've gone from the teens, 15% type numbers down to 5%, and I doubt that even the 5% numbers are legitimate. So, they're in a really tough position. They've gone from making market reforms in the 90s and early 2000s to back to reverting back to a real state-controlled economy. 2 years ago, their property prices were 300% of GDP. They've completely crashed, which is affecting the banking sector. And you've got one third of the regional governments in China that are essentially bankrupt. So, this is a really difficult time for Xi. So, in spite of not wanting to help the U.S., he's got his own survival and the survival

0: survival of the Chinese economic engine at stake here. So I think, that again, I think the president can be patient. Yes, there's domestic pressure, but we can handle that. The president's thinking about the long term, which is something you usually attribute to China.
1: Right, and she could be in a difficult spot, but critics are divided on who has the real leverage in this situation, if it's China or if it's Washington. But critics have also been arguing that Trump desperately needs a geopolitical win at this moment, with pressure mounting domestically and internationally, as you were just discussing. But could that urgency push Trump towards a premature settlement? That's also a real fear that analysts have been voicing. And what do you make of it?
2: I think you're quite right. I think that is really the danger that he yields to this. On the other hand, he has perfectly realized that should he yield to China, that will be chalked up against him. Should he stop the war in Iran before he's attained his objectives, every single enemy of the United States will decide that it's open season and it's the United States do not follow through. They haven't got the resolve to follow through. And I think that's the most important bit in this, even more than the economic pain being taken now. I think the most important point is that we are in this instance. A question is, what will Russia think? Russia will think, fine, this is open season, we can do what we want, which they tend to think anyway. China will think, right, we still can command whatever we like because we don't have the resources, we have the people, but we have the massive economic production, and we can do what we want in Southeast Asia, not just Southwest Asia. So it's a test. And the inclination of President Trump is to make deals. He's got around him people who do take a geostrategic view. I think Secretary Rubio, in his very diplomatic way, is taking the geostrategic view. And it's open in the air. But I think I don't know exactly where it's going. And it's really a question of American resolve on this one.
1: Absolutely, and those were some very valid points. And Greg, now we understand that, when wounds are stitched shut before the infection is cleared, the surface heals briefly, but the deeper instability, it festers and often returns more violently. Is there a danger that if the U.S. pulls back without fundamentally resolving Iran's capabilities, Tehran could emerge as a bigger problem for the United States and Israel than it was before February 28th? Because since February 28th, it's definitely become a bigger problem. Not just for the
0: Yeah, it
1: United
0: depends.
1: States, for the entire world. How are you viewing this?
0: Yeah, it depends on the perspective. And yes, there's some economic hardships because the ships aren't coming through the strait, but that can be resolved as well. Whether it's the pressure on the Iranian economy that will force them to fold, or the U.S. Navy just has to ultimately clear the straits. And the blockade is working, obviously, but I think ultimately, I agree with Anne that American resolve here is really important. And we've really eliminated or ended China's influence in Venezuela, in the Panama Canal. So they're basically retreating from the Western Hemisphere. We've got the same, pressure on both Iran and China with the blockade. So, there's been major changes. I think we'll see change in Cuba as well. So there's been, really effective use of American power, and I hope that the president has the resolve to stick with the program in Iran and, free up the strait. The Iranian people also want that. So, and remember, the military capabilities of Iran, of the regime, have really been dialed down. So, yes, on one hand, there's some economic issues to deal with because of the trouble in the area. But on the other hand, the world is in a much safer place. So any sort of return to kinetic action will be a totally different story than we would have assumed a year ago when Iran had a navy, when they had defensive capabilities, when they could protect the skies over Iran. So much of the Iran military apparatus has been eliminated.
1: Right, and the situation, of course, remains delicate and it remains polarizing. But for now, thank you so much both for joining us on the broadcast and sharing your perspectives with us.
0: Thank you.
2: Thank you.
1: Now, Iran's foreign ministry spokesperson has issued a pointed, though indirect, warning amid rising tensions in the region. In a social media post, Foreign Minister spokesperson Ismail Baghaei quoted a traditional Arab proverb, writing that he who betrays in secret will be exposed in public. Now, the message did not mention any country or leader by name, but comes as a rhetoric between Iran and Israel as the conflict continues to intensify. The post follows remarks by Iran's Foreign Minister Abbas Araghchi, who criticized Israeli Prime Minister Benjamin Netanyahu after Netanyahu revealed that he made what he described as a secret visit to the United Arab Emirates during a period of U.S. and Israeli military operations targeting Iran. Araghchi accused those cooperating with Israel against Iran of fueling division in the region and warned that there would be consequences. The Emirati authorities have denied that the Israeli Prime Minister visited the country. Now, the developments, they come as U.S. President Donald Trump met his Chinese counterpart Xi Jinping in Beijing. The two leaders discussed a range of topics, including their economic cooperation, the war in West Asia, as well as the issues surrounding the Strait of Hormuz. In an interview with Fox News after the first day of the summit, Trump said that Xi had assured him that Beijing is not preparing to militarily aid Taiwan. He also added that China wants the Hormuz Strait open. The Chinese Foreign Ministry released a statement calling for a comprehensive and lasting ceasefire in West Asia, adding that shipping lanes should be reopened as soon as possible in response to calls of the international community.

0: And now joining me on Beyond Newsroom, Adya Juneja, who will give us all the insights in the world of business. Nikita Singh will give us all the updates from the world of tech. And Athira Sasidharan will get us all the updates from the world of sports. We begin with Adya for the market updates.
1: Well, thank you, Deeksha. As global oil prices surge amid escalating tensions in West Asia, Indian consumers are set to pay more for fuel starting today. While India has increased petrol and diesel prices by 3 rupees per litre across the country amid rising global crude oil prices, which is linked to the ongoing West Asia conflict. In Delhi, petrol now costs 97 rupees 77 paise per litre, while diesel has risen to 90 rupees 67 paise. Brent crude continues to trade above $100 per barrel as tensions around the Strait of Hormuz disrupt global energy markets. Now, the government says India has enough fuel stocks and there is no shortage, even as it urges fuel conservation during the ongoing global energy crisis. Staying with oil, the United Arab Emirates plans to complete a new oil pipeline by 2027 that will bypass the Strait of Hormuz, one of the world's most critical energy shipping routes. The state energy giant ADNOC says the project will double oil export capacity through the Fujairah port, reducing dependence on the conflict-hit Hormuz corridor. Well, the move comes as global concerns grow over supply disruptions in West Asia, with tensions in the region pushing oil prices sharply higher. A new leading report by Chinese think tank FC40 says China's manufacturing dominance comes not just from its size, but from having multiple levels of economic development within one country. The study says China effectively operates like several economies, which is combined, allowing different regions to support industries ranging from low-cost manufacturing to advanced technology production. Well, analysts say this unique economic structure makes it extremely difficult for rival nations to compete with China's factory strength on a global scale. And that is it from business. Now, for all the tech updates, it's over to you, Nikita.
2: Well, thanks so much, Adya. First up, the Bank of Spain has called for stronger global cooperation and wider access to protective AI systems, warning that advanced vulnerability detection tools like Anthropic's Mythos could increase cybersecurity risks across the financial sector. Now, in its semi-annual financial stability report, the central bank said such AI models could significantly shorten the time between detecting and exploiting software weaknesses, making coordinated cyber attacks easier and more damaging. It also cautioned that under worst-case scenarios, these tools could have systemic effects on global banking and economic stability. Next up, Britain's Competition and Markets Authority has launched a formal investigation into Microsoft's dominance in the business software market under its new strategic market status pass. The regulator will examine whether the bundling of key products like Windows, Microsoft Office application, Teams, Copilot and other enterprise tools reduces competition and makes it harder for rival companies to compete in the UK market. The probe will also study Microsoft's strong

0: position in cloud computing and whether its licensing practices create barriers for businesses trying to switch to alternative providers. And lastly, the United States and China held discussions in Beijing on artificial intelligence safety guardrails, agreeing to work towards a protocol of best practices aimed at preventing misuse of advanced AI systems by non-state and criminal actors. U.S. officials emphasized that maintaining America's lead in AI was a key priority while ensuring innovation was not slowed by overregulation. Treasury Secretary Scott Bessent said the focus was on balancing innovation with strong safety standards and risk controls. Well, that's it from the world of tech. Now, my colleague Athra would be taking you through some sports updates across the globe. Over to you, Athra.
1: Thank you so much, Nikita, for all the tech update. Here are the top sports stories that we're tracking for you at SAW. We'll begin with cricket. Punjab Kings' hopes of reaching the playoffs have taken a serious hit. They suffered their fifth straight defeat after losing to five-time champions Mumbai Indians by 6 wickets in Dharamshala. Mumbai Indians were captained for the first time by bowler Jasprit Bumrah in absence of Hardik Pandya and Suryakumar Yadav. The visitors won the toss and elected to bowl first. Punjab recovered from a middle order collapse and posted a total of 200 for 8. Prabhsimrit Singh top scored for Punjab with 57 and Shardul Thakur picked up 4 wickets for the visitors. Mumbai Indians started their chase on the right note. Ryan Rickelton hit 48 off 23 balls and added 61 off 39 balls with Rohit Sharma. But Punjab's Kings soon reduced them to 88 for 3. Tilak Verma and Will Jacks then led Mumbai to victory. Verma scored unbeaten 75 and Jacks scored 25. Mumbai are already out of the playoff race, but this 6-wicket defeat dents Punjab's hopes. Punjab's were unbeaten after their first 7 matches, but they have now lost 5 in a row. Over in tennis now, Elena Svitolina stunned 3-time winner Iga Swiatek in the semi-finals. Svitolina came into the match after dispatching Australian Open champion Elena Rybakina in the quarterfinals. The Ukrainian was at her best against the 6-time Grand Slam champion. She saved 11 of the 16 break points she faced in the match, including all 5 she faced in the final set. It took the 2-time champion 2 hours and 14 minutes to defeat the 4th seed, 6-4, 2-6, 6-2. The Ukrainian has reached the final for the first time since winning back-to-back titles in 2017 and 2018. Svitolina will face third seed Coco Gauff for the title in Rome. Gauff suffered a surge into her second consecutive Italian Open final after overcoming Romania's Sorana Cristea. The American struggled early on as the 36-year-old raced to a 4-2 lead in the opening set, but the world number 4 shifted gears and took command of the set by winning next 4 games. Gauff then earned a decisive break in the 8th game before holding serve to seal a 4-6, 6-3 victory. Gauff will continue to look to continue this dominant form against Svitolina, an opponent she has already lost twice this year. Well, with that, we've come to the end of the sports segment. It's back to you, Diksha.
2: Thank you so much, Athira, Nikita and Adya, for getting us all those updates from the world of sports, tech and business. And with that, it's time for us to slip into a very short break. Don't go anywhere. More recent updates will follow on the other side. You're watching Beyond World is One. Stay tuned.

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1: The Earth is sending distress signals. 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Can we reverse the damage? 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
2: Where darkness hides behind every corner. Where the truth is stranger than fiction. A show that dives deep into the stories which shock and mystify. The victims, the accused, and the sinister float. Prime Crime is your front row seat to darkness.
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2: From the bustling trading floors of Wall Street to the vibrant exchanges of Asian stock markets, We On breaks it down for you to make sense of what's happening. 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We bring you all of this and more on World Business Watch.
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6: From the

Hello and welcome back to Beyond World is One. I'm Kanishka Sarkar and with me is Rajni. And over the next half an hour, we'll take you through all the global news action. Let's get started with the top headlines. India-UAE signed key agreements during PM Modi's short trip, including strategic defense partnership, strategic petroleum reserves, and LPG supply deals. Investments worth $5 billion announced in Indian infrastructure. UAE's F-16 jets escort Prime Minister Modi's aircraft as it enters Emirates airspace. He is accorded a guard of honor upon landing in Abu Dhabi. Prime Minister thanks UAE President for warm reception and condemns targeting of UAE in ongoing West Asia conflict. Russian Foreign Minister Lavrov, during his visit to Delhi, says he discussed India-Russia summit with Prime Minister Modi and held detailed talks with External Affairs Minister on joint weapons production and space collaboration. Donald Trump wraps up two-day visit to Beijing, saying he has reached fantastic trade deals with Xi Jinping during their final summit talks, claiming progress on multiple issues while the Chinese president calls the visit a milestone. Ukrainian President Zelensky visits site of Russian strike in Kyiv that killed 24 people, including 3 children, as rescuers conclude search operation lasting over 28 hours. 30 of the 47 injured people were pulled from rubble.

Israel's military orders residents of five villages in southern Lebanon to evacuate ahead of expected strikes against Hezbollah, after IDF confirms one of its soldiers die in combat in the area. Helsinki Airport resumes flights after a three-hour suspension caused by a potential drone in southern Uusimaa. Finnish PM says the danger is over, though disruption will cause delays and cancellations throughout the day. Gold slides over 2% as the US dollar index logs breakout gains. Silver is the biggest loser, slides around 7%. Platinum and palladium slide around 3% each. Mbappe says he is the fourth choice striker at Real Madrid after the France captain is jeered on his return to the side. Manager Alvaro Ebrolo denies Mbappe's claims.

0: All right, let's get to the top story today. US President Donald Trump has left Beijing after a major summit with Chinese leader Xi Jinping. Before taking off aboard Air Force One, the American president claimed that he has made fantastic trade deals with his Chinese counterpart Xi Jinping, as the two leaders met for a second and final day of talks. Trump was seen off by Chinese Foreign Minister Wang Yi. Trump had arrived in Beijing seeking to seal deals in sectors including agriculture, aviation and AI as well as to contain differences between the two sides in a number of geostrategic areas, including the West Asia war. Before leaving, Trump claimed that he and Xi have settled a lot of different problems. Here's what he said.
1: This has been an incredible visit. I think a lot of good has come of it. We've made some fantastic trade deals, great for both countries. He's a man I respect greatly, become really a friend. We've known each other now 11 years, almost 12 years, it's a long time. And we've settled a lot of different problems that other people wouldn't have been able to settle. And the relationship is a very strong one.
0: President Xi said that the two nations had forged a new constructive and strategic relationship. Xi said that this could be a milestone visit and that they have reached an understanding on cooperative outcomes.
2: So far, we have established a new relationship between our two countries, a constructive and strategic relationship. This can be said to be a milestone visit, and we have reached many understanding on cooperative outcomes.
0: Chinese President Xi Jinping hosted Trump and Zhongnanhai, the leadership compound of the ruling Communist Party in Beijing. Only a handful of leaders have ever stepped into the highly guarded headquarters.
3: Yes, I guess.
4: Then even if we got the guy.

0: Trump did not spell out on the trade agreements that he said had been sealed with China. However, in the Fox interview, Trump said one big business deal struck involved Xi agreeing to purchase 200 big Boeing jets. The U.S. president also said Beijing had also voiced interest in buying U.S. oil and soybean. When asked about the business deals that Trump had mentioned in the interview, China's foreign ministry did not confirm or deny the information. Right, moving on to more updates coming in from the summit. U.S. President Donald Trump has suggested that pursuing Iran's enriched uranium is more about political optics than security, following Israeli demands for the material. Now, in an interview with Fox News, Sean Hannity, President Trump, said, and I quote him here, "I just feel better if I got it, actually, but it's more for public relations than anything else. The other thing we could do is bomb it again. But I would feel better getting it, and we will get it," unquote. President Trump signaled that he would not be patient with Iran and urged Tehran to negotiate and reach an agreement with Washington. He indicated that the United States expects Iran to take concrete steps towards a deal, emphasizing a sense of urgency in resolving the ongoing nuclear dispute. Israeli Prime Minister Benjamin Netanyahu, who worked with Trump on attacks beginning February 28th, said in a recent interview that the conflict remains unresolved because the sensitive nuclear material must be removed from Iran. Trump had previously ordered bombings of three key Iranian nuclear sites in June last year, claiming they were completely obliterated. This year, he cited unverified allegations that Iran was close to building an atomic bomb to justify continued military action. Iran has not revealed the location of its highly enriched uranium, which experts say may be buried deep underground, making it difficult to seize. The country began enriching uranium to higher levels after Trump withdrew from 2015 nuclear agreement that was negotiated under former President Obama. Iran's nuclear program also dominated Trump-Xi meeting in Beijing. The U.S. president said that both sides agreed during the high-level talks that Iran must never acquire a nuclear weapon.
1: We did discuss Iran. We feel very similar to Iran. We want that to end. We don't want them to have a nuclear weapon. We want the straits open. We're closing it now. They closed it, then we closed it on top of them. But we want the straits open. And we want them to get it ended because it's a crazy thing. They're a little bit crazy. When it's no good, can't have it. They cannot have a nuclear weapon.
0: Commenting on Trump-Xi talks on Iran's nuclear issue, a Chinese foreign ministry spokesperson welcomed U.S.-Iran's ceasefire efforts and stressed the need to ease tensions through dialogue, consultations and a negotiated settlement.
1: Whenever we had a problem, we worked that out very quickly. Fantastic future together.
0: And on to more updates from around the world. Israeli nationalists swept through the narrow streets of Jerusalem's Old City on Thursday, chanting anti-Palestinian slogans during the annual Jerusalem Day march, while many Palestinian residents remained barricaded indoors. The parade, which is organized annually in Jerusalem to celebrate what Israeli authorities call the reunification of Jerusalem following Israel's capture and annexation of East Jerusalem in the 1967 Arab-Israeli War. The annexation of East Jerusalem, home to a predominantly Palestinian population, is not recognized by the United Nations. The parade also saw participation of far-right ministers.

0: Happy Jerusalem Day. Today, we raised the flag on the Temple Mount. Thank God we had the quietest Ramadan. And we will continue and continue. Death to terrorists and more laws and more good things for the sake of this people. Happy Jerusalem Day.
1: The Israeli police threw up barricades around Damascus Gate area for the march, preventing Palestinians who do not live in the Old City from entering. Palestinian shopkeepers in the Old City said they were forced to close ahead of the parade.
2: So today is the Jerusalem Day. It's the day commemorate the occupation of East Jerusalem. And there is a march of extremist settlers in the Muslim quarter of the Old City. They're attacking Palestinians, they're vandalizing the stores, and we came here today to prevent that, to shield with our body and make sure that they won't be able to attack the Palestinians and vandalize the stores.
1: Over the years, the annual march has repeatedly descended into violence, with groups of young ultra-nationalists targeting Palestinians with racist chants, intimidation and assaults. While Palestinians view the Jerusalem Day procession as part of a broader campaign to bolster Jewish presence across the city, to their detriment. They have long sought East Jerusalem as the capital of a future Palestinian state. On the other hand, Israeli Prime Minister Benjamin Netanyahu and Foreign Minister, they have threatened the initiation of a defamation lawsuit against the New York Times. The American Daily had published a piece on denouncing allegedly widespread sexual abuse against Palestinian detainees. A joint statement issued by the respective offices lambasted the opinion column written by Nicholas Kristof, saying it was one of the most hideous and distorted lies ever published against the state of Israel. The statement further read that the piece was published with backing from the newspaper. Kristof's NYT report had alleged a pattern of widespread sexual violence by Israeli soldiers, settlers, interrogators throughout the West Bank. It had featured testimonies gathered from 14 women and men who pinned blame on Israeli forces for the sexual aggression. Responding to the warning from Israel, the New York Times responded that any legal claim over the deeply reported opinion column lacked merit. All right, moving on to more updates from around the world. Nepal's House of Representatives witnessed heated protests on Thursday when Prime Minister Barendra Shah failed to appear for discussions on the government's annual policy and program. The opposition lawmakers from parties including Nepali Congress, CPN, UML, Rashtriya Prajantanta Party and Shram Sanskriti Party obstructed proceedings, chanting slogans and demanding Shah's presence. The disruption began after Finance Minister Swarnim Wagle was slated to respond on Shah's behalf, with critics arguing that parliamentary tradition requires the Prime Minister to answer directly. The controversy intensified following the Supreme Court's recent orders suspending Shah's ordinance-backed bans on student politics and civil service trade unions. That's a major legal reversal for his government. Shah also faced protests from several groups after his anti-encroachment drives evicted many communities. While Nepali Congress boycotted him over absence on sensitive security and governance issues. Shah's continued absence from the House during a critical policy debate has sparked criticism from opposition leaders and parliamentary experts who say it weakens long-standing norms of direct executive accountability. Lawmakers pointed out that under Nepal's parliamentary conventions, the Prime Minister is traditionally expected to personally address questions on the government's plans and policies. After the uproar, Speaker of Nepal's Parliament is now under pressure to secure Shah's attendance in order to uphold the credibility and proper functioning of legislature.

Right, moving on, now getting a weather update from India. Now, weather conditions are turning increasingly extreme across the country. While Mumbai and nearby districts remain

And under a heat wave alert, several northern and southern states are bracing for thunderstorms. Heavy rainfall and gusty winds as the southwest monsoon inches closer to the Indian mainland. The India Meteorological Department says that conditions are becoming favorable for the monsoon's advance over the Bay of Bengal and Andaman Sea around May 16th. Mumbai, Thane, Palghar and Raigarh continue to face intense heat and humidity, with temperatures expected to touch around 35 to 36 degrees Celsius. The IMD has issued a yellow alert for heatwave-like conditions, warning residents to avoid prolonged exposure to the afternoon sun and stay hydrated. At the same time, Delhi NCR is witnessing a dramatic weather shift. Delhi, Noida, Ghaziabad, Gurugram and Faridabad are under alert for thunderstorms, lightning, heavy rain and winds reaching up to 50 kilometers per hour due to an active western disturbance. Officials warn of possible traffic disruptions, waterlogging and reduced visibility during intense storm activity. The weather system is not limited to North India. The IMD has also warned of heavy rainfall, thunderstorms and lightning across several states including Kerala, Tamil Nadu, Karnataka, Telangana, Andhra Pradesh, Bihar, Jharkhand and West Bengal, and parts of Northeast as well over the coming days. Gusty winds between 30 and 50 kilometers per hour are also likely in many regions as pre-monsoon activity intensifies. Kerala in particular is expected to receive isolated heavy rainfall through the week, with yellow alerts issued in multiple districts. Meteorologists say a low pressure area over the Bay of Bengal and cyclonic circulations over southern India are strengthening rain activity ahead of the monsoon season. Meanwhile, severe storms in Uttar Pradesh have already caused widespread damage. More than 100 people have reportedly lost their lives after powerful winds. Rain and hailstorms swept through several districts. Authorities remain on alert as fresh rainfall and thunderstorm warnings continue across the state. The IMD says current spell of rain may temporarily ease heatwave conditions in several regions, but volatile weather patterns are expected to continue over the next few days as India moves closer to the arrival of the southwest monsoon.

0: Right, on to updates from the world of tech. Elon Musk's lawyer has attacked the credibility of OpenAI CEO Sam Altman during closing arguments in the high-stakes legal battle over OpenAI's transformation into a for-profit AI giant. Musk has accused OpenAI and its leaders of abandoning the company's original mission that was to develop artificial intelligence for the benefit of humanity. The clash took place in a federal court in Oakland, California, where Elon Musk is suing OpenAI, Sam Altman, Greg Brockman, and Microsoft as well. Musk claims OpenAI violated its founding principles by attaching a for-profit business to its original non-profit structure. He also accuses the company of using billions of dollars in Microsoft investment to build a commercial AI empire. Musk's lawyer, Stephen Molo, told jurors that multiple witnesses, including former OpenAI board members and ex-chief scientist Ilya Sutskever, described Altman as untrustworthy. Molo also referenced Altman's cross-examination earlier this week, where the OpenAI CEO did not give an unequivocal yes when asked if he was completely trustworthy in business dealings. But OpenAI's lawyers rejected the allegations, accusing Musk's team of relying on sound bites and irrelevant false accusations. They argued that OpenAI's leaders, including Musk himself during his time on the board, knew by 2017 that the organization needed far more money than a non-profit could raise. OpenAI also claimed Musk once pushed to merge the company with Tesla, while later creating his own for-profit AI firm, xAI. 9-person jury is expected to begin deliberations on Monday. Musk is seeking around $150 billion in damages and wants both Altman and Brockman removed from their leadership roles. And now on to updates from the world of tech. The Cannes Film Festival is legendary for its high fashion decorum, and on the famous steps of the Palais des festivals, the dress code is notoriously strict. Evening gowns and black tie attire are mandatory, and security is known to enforce these rules with unwavering precision. However, tucked away from the swanky, champagne-fueled galas of the elite, a different kind of gathering is challenging the festival's reputation for exclusivity, known as the PJ Party. This event offers a playful and rebellious contrast to the typical Cannes glamour. While the rest of the town is draped in couture and diamonds, this party mandates a dress code that is equally strict and entirely domestic. To gain entry, guests must be dressed in pajamas, dressing gowns, or nightwear. In a humorous reversal of the festival's usual standards, those who show up in formal wear are denied entry. The nature of the event is built on the concept of radical equality. Created by filmmakers Maxim Drago and Dave Debordé, the party was born out of a frustration with the social hierarchies often found at the film industry events. By stripping away the designer labels and expensive suits, the PJ Party removes the visual cues of wealth and status that can make emerging creators feel lesser than established icons. In a room full of silk robes and flannel sets, everyone from independent documentary makers to curious locals is placed on equal footing. Securing a spot at this event has become one of the festival's most difficult tasks. Rather than relying on industry accreditation, celebrity status or press credentials, entry is determined by a lottery. This year, the demand was staggering 1,800 people vying for just 300 available tickets. The result is an atmosphere that many describe as keeping it real. It serves as a necessary pressure valve for the intensity of the festival. A space where the industry can let its guard down, skip the red carpet, posturing, and focus on genuine human connection. Recently dubbed the hottest ticket in town, the PJ Party proves that even in a place as steeped in tradition as Cannes, there is a deep appetite for a little bit of comfort and a lot of levity. That's all the time that we have in this bulletin. Thank you for watching.
1: get the latest update.
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3: 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A dedicated show with varied perspectives, expert take, citizens' voices, detailed ground reports, and in-depth coverage from political corridors of the world. 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
1: From the bustling trading floors of Wall Street to the vibrant exchanges of Asian stock markets, WEON breaks it down for you to make sense of what's happening. As we reveal the key factors behind events, strategic battles, and the game-changing business decisions that shape the world. We bring you all of this and more on World Business Watch.
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1: Where darkness hides behind every corner. Where the truth is stranger than fiction. A show that dives deep into the stories which shock and mystify. The victims, the accused, and the sinister float. Prime Crime is your front row seat to darkness.
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1: WEON. It's

Hello and welcome. You're watching Beyond World is One. I am Rhythm Sharma. The headlines first. India-UAE signed key agreements during PM Modi's short trip, including strategic defense partnerships, strategic petroleum reserves, and LPG supply deals. Investments worth $5 billion announced in Indian infrastructure. UAE's F-16 jets escort PM Modi's aircraft as it enters Emirates airspace. He is accorded a guard of honor upon landing in Abu Dhabi. PM thanks UAE President for warm reception and condemns targeting of UAE in ongoing West Asia conflict. Russian Foreign Minister Lavrov, during his visit to Delhi, says he discussed India-Russia summit with PM Modi and held detailed talks with External Affairs Minister on joint weapons production and space collaboration. Donald Trump wraps up two-day visit to Beijing, says he has reached fantastic trade deals with Xi Jinping during their final summit talks, claiming progress on multiple issues, while the Chinese president calls the visit a milestone. Ukrainian President Zelensky visits site of Russian strike in Kyiv that killed 24 people, including 3 children, as rescuers conclude search operation lasting over 28 hours. 30 of the 47 injured people were pulled from rubble. IDF orders residents of 5 villages in southern Lebanon to evacuate ahead of expected strikes against Hezbollah after IDF confirms one of its soldiers died in combat in the area. Helsinki Airport resumes flights after a 3-hour suspension caused by a potential drone in southern Uusimaa. Finnish PM says the danger is over, though disruption will cause delays and cancellations throughout the day. Air India has cancelled about 27% of its international flights as the Iran conflict drives up fuel costs and disrupts air routes. The airline says rising expenses and airspace restrictions are forcing major cuts in global operations.

Kylian Mbappe says he is fourth choice striker at Real Madrid after the France captain is jeered on his return to the side. Manager Alvaro Arbelo denies Mbappe's claims.

0: sharp divisions over the West Asia war erupted at the BRICS foreign ministers' meeting in New Delhi on Thursday. Multiple reports said that Iran and the UAE clashed during closed-door sessions, exposing deep challenges BRICS faces in forging a common position on the crisis. These reports, quoting sources, said that there were heated exchanges between Iranian Foreign Minister Abbas Araghchi and UAE Minister of State for Foreign Affairs Khalifa Shaheen Al-Marar. As tensions escalated, Russian Foreign Minister Sergey Lavrov intervened to calm the situation. In his address, Araghchi accused the United States and Israel of illegal aggression against Iran and urged BRICS nations to explicitly condemn their actions. He also called on the bloc to resist what he describes as Western hegemony and America's sense of impunity.
1: All sense of entitlement must be shattered by all of us. Iran, therefore, calls upon BRICS member states and all responsible members of the international community to explicitly condemn violations of international law by the United States and Israel, including their illegal aggression against Iran, a member of BRICS.
0: The UAE minister criticized Iran over attacks on neighboring countries, according to people familiar with the discussions. Araghchi then hit back, accusing the UAE of allowing its territory to be used by the United States for attacks on Iran.
2: It was very strange for everyone present at the meeting that the UAE representative had no issues other than addressing the issue of war and the responses that Iran had given to the US on its soil. This was truly regrettable, and I had to explain to the members of the meeting and the BRICS countries in full that we usually do not raise these issues, but after all, everything has a limit. The UAE stood by the US and Israel in this war.
0: Additionally, Deputy Foreign Minister for Legal and International Affairs Kazim Gharibabadi later issued an even more forceful statement, accusing the UAE of helping facilitate attacks against Iran and insisting Abu Dhabi must claim responsibility for their actions. The sharp exchange came a day after the UAE denied a claim by Israeli Prime Minister Benjamin Netanyahu that he had visited the Gulf country during the Iran war. India hosting the meeting is seen as significant as BRICS members confront the economic fallout of the conflict, including energy supply disruptions and rising trade uncertainty. Taiwan emerged as the clearest flashpoint during the high-stakes meeting between U.S. President Donald Trump and Chinese President Xi Jinping, with Beijing drawing an unmistakable red line on the self-ruled island. President Xi warned Trump that the Taiwan question remains the most important issue in China-U.S. relations. He warned that if the issue is handled properly, bilateral ties could remain broadly stable. But he warned that mishandling Taiwan could lead to clashes and even conflicts, putting the entire U.S.-China relationship in great jeopardy. Xi also delivered some of his strongest language yet on Taiwan independence. According to Beijing's official summary of the talks, Xi told Trump, and I quote, "Taiwan independence and cross-strait peace are as conflicting as fire and water." She further said maintaining peace and stability in the Taiwan Strait is the biggest common denominator between Washington and Beijing and urged the United States to exercise extra caution in handling the Taiwan issue. Notably, the Chinese statement did not mention whether U.S. weapon sales to Taiwan were discussed during the meeting. On the other hand, the U.S. statement made no mention of Taiwan at all. Trump declined to answer when reporters asked whether Taiwan had come up during the talks. However, U.S. Secretary of State Marco Rubio sought to reassure allies, saying American policy towards Taiwan

0: given to Taipei by former President Ronald Reagan in 1982. One of the key assurances explicitly states that the U.S. won't need to consult China in advance on arms sales to Taiwan. The policy has long been viewed in Taipei as a critical safeguard against Beijing gaining a veto over Taiwan's defense relationship with Washington. Adding to the uncertainty, Trump also delayed approval of a proposed $14 billion weapons package for Taiwan ahead of his Beijing visit. If approved, it would become the largest U.S. arms sales to Taiwan on record. Whether Trump moves ahead with the package after returning to Washington now remains an open question. Iran's foreign ministry spokesperson has issued a pointed but indirect warning amid rising tensions in the region. In a social media post, Foreign Minister spokesperson Ismail Baghaei quoted a traditional Arab proverb, writing, "He who betrays in secret will be exposed in public." The message did not mention any country or any leader by name, but comes as rhetoric between Iran and Israel continues to intensify. The post follows remarks by Iran's foreign minister Abbas Araghchi, who criticized Israeli Prime Minister Benjamin Netanyahu after Netanyahu revealed he made what he described as a secret visit to the United Arab Emirates during a period of U.S. and Israeli military operations targeting Iran. Araghchi accused those cooperating with Israel against Iran of fueling division in the region and warned there would be consequences. The Emirati authorities have denied that the Israeli PM visited the country. The developments come as U.S. President Donald Trump met his Chinese counterpart in Beijing. The two leaders discussed a range of topics, including their economic cooperation, the war in West Asia, as well as the issues surrounding the Strait of Hormuz. In an interview with Fox News after the first day of the summit wrapped, Trump said she had assured him that Beijing is not preparing to militarily aid Taiwan. He also added that China wants the Hormuz Strait open. The Chinese Foreign Ministry released a statement calling for a comprehensive and lasting ceasefire in West Asia, adding that shipping lanes should be reopened as soon as possible in response to the calls of the international community.
1: At a time when the relevant parties have...
0: Ukraine's capital Kyiv is reeling from one of the deadliest Russian aerial assaults in recent months. Officials say the death toll has climbed to at least 24 people, including three children, after Moscow launched a massive overnight barrage of drones and missiles on the city. Ukraine's Air Force reported that Russia launched 675 drones and 56 missiles, targeting mainly Kyiv. Air defense units intercepted 652 drones and 41 missiles, but several ballistic missiles penetrated defenses, striking residential areas and civilian infrastructure. President Volodymyr Zelensky confirmed that 20 sites were hit, including homes and a school, underscoring the toll on civilian life despite the high interception rate. Ukraine State Emergency Service reported that rescuers are working around the clock in the Donetsk district, clearing rubble and searching for survivors in damaged buildings. Ukraine's allies, including the United Kingdom, Estonia, Latvia, Finland, the Netherlands, Moldova, and Slovakia, have strongly condemned the deadly strikes on Kyiv. European leaders joined in denouncing the assault. French President Emmanuel Macron said Russia's targeting of civilians reveals weakness, not strength. Meanwhile, European Commission President Ursula von der Leyen accused Moscow of openly mocking international peace efforts. Russian strikes also left civilians wounded in Odessa, Kherson and Kharkiv. Ukraine reported intercepting 94% of drones and 73% of missiles. A video released by the United Nations on Thursday captured the moment UN aid vehicles came under drone fire while delivering assistance in Kherson, southern Ukraine. Despite the attack, the convoy continued its mission with local authorities before a second drone hit another vehicle, forcing the team to evacuate with assistance from local officials.

0: British Prime Minister Keir Starmer is under more pressure as potential challengers have made their moves. Health Minister Wes Streeting resigned from the cabinet, while Greater Manchester Mayor Andy Burnham unveiled a bid to return to the parliament. However, both leaders stopped short of formally announcing they were running for the top job. Streeting is popular on the right of the ruling Labour Party, while Burnham is considered more left-wing. Others like former Deputy Prime Minister Angela Rayner is also expected to join the race. Rayner revealed UK tax authorities had cleared her of deliberate wrongdoing in a tax affair which had forced her to quit the government last September. Burnham, the Greater Manchester Mayor, said he would ask to run for Labour in Macclesfield after Labour MP Josh Simons said he would resign to make way for him. Burnham, who was a Member of Parliament from 2001 to 2017, is currently unable to mount a challenge without a seat in the Parliament. Labour's National Executive Committee, which selects the party's candidates, blocked Burnham from standing in another by-election earlier this year. Earlier, Wes Streeting became the first senior minister to resign over losing confidence in Starmer's leadership. In his resignation letter, he told Starmer, and I quote, that it is now clear that you will not lead the Labour Party into the next general election. Last Thursday's election results, which saw huge gains for Reform UK and the left-wing populist Greens, have compounded months of internal anger towards Starmer. Four junior ministers have since resigned, and scores of Labour MPs have urged Starmer to quit. He has refused, and at least 100 of his lawmakers have begged him to stay, alongside a number of senior ministers. The numbers highlight bitter divisions emerging amongst the party's 403 members of parliament. Lebanon's economy is under intense pressure as renewed conflict deepens the country's long-running financial crisis. From shop owners to restaurants and local markets, businesses are struggling to survive amid falling demand and soaring costs. Here's a report on how the West Asia war is reshaping daily life in Lebanon. Take a look.
1: Lebanon's economy is facing another severe shock as conflict between Israel and Hezbollah intensifies once again. Entire neighborhoods in Beirut's southern suburbs and southern Lebanon have been damaged by airstrikes, forcing nearly 1.2 million people from their homes. For small business owners already struggling after years of economic collapse, rebuilding has become nearly impossible. The country was still recovering from losses of nearly $11 billion from the previous war in late 2024. Now, rising fuel prices, supply disruptions and fresh destruction are pushing Lebanon's fragile economy even deeper into crisis.
2: Everything is expensive. If I want to open a new store and get mannequins, hangers and some accessories, the prices are very different than before. Everything is expensive. In general, everything is expensive. If I want to begin rebuilding my shop, it's expensive. If I want to get tiles, it's expensive. If I want to buy anything, it's expensive.
1: The impact of the war is being felt across every sector of Lebanon's economy. The country's economy minister estimates the conflict could wipe out nearly 7% of Lebanon's GDP as businesses shut down, tourism disappears, and unemployment rises. Inflation is once again accelerating, with food, fuel, and electricity costs surging sharply. Lebanon remains heavily dependent on private diesel generators because the state electricity system provides only limited power every day. As fuel prices rise, generator bills for homes and businesses have also jumped, adding further pressure on households already struggling with a weakened currency and shrinking incomes.
3: Lebanon has been grappling with multiple rounds of crises, starting from a deep financial meltdown in 2019, followed by a port explosion, followed by an Israeli war on Lebanon in 2024, and now the second wave of Israeli war on Lebanon. So it's important to emphasize on the context in which

0: Lebanon is operating in, which is a context of already extreme fragility. So this round of war only made an already fragile situation even more fragile.
1: Across Beirut, restaurants, shops and local markets are witnessing a sharp fall in consumer spending. Business owners say that customers are cutting back on non-essential purchases as uncertainty and fear dominate daily life. Some restaurants report revenue declines of nearly 90% since the latest conflict began. At the same time, allegations of hoarding and price manipulation are growing, with traders accused of exploiting shortages to raise prices further. Lebanon's government has launched inspections and legal complaints against suppliers and generator operators. But enforcement remains limited in a country already facing financial collapse. With no clear end to the conflict in sight, Lebanon's economic recovery remains under severe threat. Business Bureau, Vion, World is One.
2: Meta and Google have faced criticism after a Reuters report revealed they funded children's organizations to promote healthier technology habits, while simultaneously operating apps accused of keeping young users hooked online. According to the report, Meta and Google worked with well-known children's brands including Sesame Street, the Girl Scouts, and Highlights magazine. The partnerships were designed to teach children and parents how to use technology in moderation, using colorful magazines, educational videos, songs, and popular characters. The organizations delivered lessons about responsible screen use to hundreds of thousands of families. Reuters reviewed thousands of pages of internal documents along with company-sponsored lessons and educational materials. The report says Meta began building partnerships with outside organizations several years ago, as criticism of social media's effects on young users continued to grow. Critics argue the partnerships created a contradiction, with technology companies promoting digital well-being while also operating platforms accused of encouraging addictive use. The report says the campaigns particularly targeted young children, including those under the age of 12. The issue comes as Meta and Google continue to face multiple lawsuits accusing their platforms of harming youth mental health. The first case to reach trial resulted in a $6 million judgment against the two companies. Critics also argue that Meta and Google generate billions of dollars in advertising revenue from businesses targeting minors. They say that financial incentive makes it difficult for the companies to provide unbiased guidance about screen use and social media habits.

Cancer patients will no longer be required to spend hours in hospitals receiving conventional chemotherapies or immunotherapies, as a 7-minute cancer shot has been launched in India. Swiss-based pharma giant Roche has introduced an under-the-skin version of Tecentriq, a breakthrough therapy for specific lung cancers. This can be administered in a jiffy in just about 7 minutes under the skin in a hospital setting. Roche says the innovation can reduce treatment administration time by nearly 80%. Medical oncologists estimate that nearly 50 to 60% of lung cancer patients in India may qualify for this therapy. The therapy has been approved by India's drug regulator, Central Drug Standard Control Organization, and marks a major shift from conventional cancer treatment that often take hours inside hospitals. However, the treatment remains expensive. Each vial of Tecentriq is expected to cost around 4 lakh Indian rupees, and many patients may require multiple cycles depending on disease progression. The company says patient access programs will offer some financial support. Lung cancer is currently the fourth most common cancer in India, once largely associated with smokers. It is now rapidly rising even among non-smokers, with doctors pointing to worsening air pollution as a major contributing factor. According to GloboCan 2022 data, more than 80,000 lung cancer cases were diagnosed in India, while over 5,000 people lost their lives to the disease.

And now let's get you the latest updates from the world of entertainment. The red carpet glowed with a different kind of brilliance last night as icons like Demi Moore and Diane Kruger led the charge at the annual Women in Cinema Gala. The event, which celebrates the trailblazing achievements of women behind and in front of the camera, saw a gathering of Hollywood's most influential voices. Moore joined Kruger and a host of international filmmakers to discuss the evolving landscape of this industry. Rock pioneers Anne and Nancy Wilson of Heart were officially inducted and honored at this year's Grammy Hall of Fame Gala. The sisters, who broke through the glass ceiling of 70s rock with powerhouse vocals, received a standing ovation from their peers. The gala featured tribute performances of classics like Barracuda and Alone. Maker of Pati Patni or Wo Do have released another trailer of the film directed by Mudassir Aziz. The film reboots the storyline with an all-new ensemble cast. This time, Ayushmann Khurrana steps into the shoes of Prajapati Pandey. He finds himself hilariously entangled with not one but three leading ladies, Sara Ali Khan, Vamika Gabbi and Rakulpreet Singh. The film looks ready to deliver the ultimate modern relationship roller coaster when it hits cinemas on May 15th.

0: 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Stories that analyze global and domestic politics. A dedicated show with varied perspectives, expert take, citizens' voices, detailed ground reports, and in-depth coverage from political corridors of the world. This is Race to Power. 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
1: Where darkness hides behind every corner. Where the truth is stranger than fiction. A show that dives deep into the stories which shock and mystify. The victims, the accused, and the sinister plot. Prime Crime is your front row seat to darkness.
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1: 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As we reveal the key factors behind events

0: 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We bring you all of this and more on World Business Watch.
1: The Earth is sending distress signals. 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
2: 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Because we believe that the...

A comeback that BTS fans had been waiting for. Who are the showstoppers at Cannes 2026? Welcome to a brand new episode of Beyond E Club. I'm your host, Diksha Bisla. Also on the show, as excitement builds around Top Gun 3, we revisit the legacy of the iconic franchise. And the team of Glory joins Beyond for an exclusive conversation on boxing, small town stories, and making of the series.

0: After nearly 4 years apart, South Korean supergroup BTS is finally back together on stage. And fans across the world are calling it the comeback of the decade. From sold-out stadiums and emotional fan reunions to massive debates around identity, fame and pressure, the Arirang World Tour proves that BTS is still one of the biggest cultural forces on the planet.
1: BTS, short for Bangtan Sonyeondan, was formed in 2010 and debuted in 2013 under HYBE. The band includes RM, Jin, Suga, J-Hope, Jimin, V, and Jungkook. The group quickly grew from a K-pop sensation into a global movement. With their music and deep connection with fans, BTS helped take Korean pop culture to a worldwide audience, breaking chart records, selling out stadiums, and even speaking at the United Nations. Now, after completing their mandatory military service, the septet has returned with its biggest tour yet, spanning more than 85 shows across 34 cities and 23 countries. But with global success, the band has also faced growing pressure. Today, the megaband stands at the center of several conversations. Their latest album, Arirang, has especially sparked debate online. While the title references Korea's iconic folk song, some fans at home have questioned whether the album sounds Korean enough, with several tracks leaning heavily into hip-hop and Western pop influences. The bigger question that many are asking now is, can BTS continue to evolve globally without losing the cultural identity that made them stand out in the first place? What nobody is debating, however, is the scale of BTS' comeback. The Arirang World Tour is officially the group's biggest tour ever. The ongoing concerts feature a massive 360-degree stage design, allowing fans to experience the performances from every angle. The World Tour tickets sold out in minutes, showcasing their unprecedented demand. The tour began on April 9th in Goyang, South Korea, where thousands of fans gathered despite heavy rain to witness BTS reuniting on stage. The emotional opening shows at Goyang Stadium featured a 23-song setlist packed with nostalgia, new music from Arirang, and several emotional moments between the members and fans. Several K-pop idols, including members of TXT and ATEEZ, were spotted attending the concert. Meanwhile, BTS's free comeback event at Seoul's Gwanghwamun Square drew massive crowds.

0: clouds, causing major traffic disruptions across the city.
1: I will go to BTS concerts until they are grandpas, and I will be ARMY my whole life. I really purple you.
0: The emotional wave continued in Japan, where BTS performed two sold-out concerts at the Tokyo Dome on April 17th and 18th. For many fans, it was their first opportunity to finally see the group live after years of wading through the pandemic and military hiatus. The concerts received good reactions online, with fans praising the immersive setup and the group's high-energy performances. The excitement around the concerts also boosted tourism in Tokyo, while the performances were simultaneously screened live in thousands of cinemas across the world. I was a child back then when I started liking BTS, so I couldn't go to their live concerts. It's the first time I will go to their live concert. I've watched it on TV, but it's my first time attending one. I think the BTS ARMY is changing, but I want to get everyone involved and have fun with everyone. From Asia, the BTS wave moved to the United States, where fans traveled across states just to be part of the experience. At the Sun Bowl Stadium in El Paso, Texas, tens of thousands of ARMY members gathered for the May 2nd and 3rd concerts. Fans drove in from cities including Dallas, Houston, and Austin, while several fan communities organized large pre-show meetups and celebrations outside the venue. For many, the concert became less about music and more about reconnecting with a community they had missed for years.

0: And then came Mexico City. BTS performed 3 sold-out shows at the Estadio GNP Seguros as part of the Arirang tour, turning the city into a sea of purple. The group also made headlines after visiting Mexico's National Palace, where they met the country's president, Sheinbaum, before greeting thousands of fans who gathered outside. Videos from the balcony appearance quickly went viral across social media platforms. BTS is now set to take over California. 3 major stadium shows are scheduled at Stanford Stadium. With ticket demand already sky high, the Bay Area stop is expected to become one of the biggest highlights of the North American leg of the tour. But alongside the massive success, BTS's comeback era has also faced its share of controversy. The group received backlash online over high ticket prices, logistical chaos during their Free Seoul comeback event, and fan discontent over line distribution and screen time between members. Parts of the animated promotional content for Arirang also faced criticism over allegations of whitewashing. The Arirang World Tour is scheduled to continue across Asia, Europe, Latin America, and North America all the way till March 2027. For now, though, one thing is clear. Whether it is in Seoul, Tokyo, Mexico City, or Texas, BTS still commands a level of global devotion. Few artists in modern music history have achieved. The world tour is also driving a massive global economic boom. With the shows projected to generate over $1.8 billion in revenue, experts predict that the result might rival Taylor Swift's Eras Tour, leading to a surge in foreign spending and sparking a historic tourism influx. With BTS 2.0 officially underway, the world is watching what comes next.
1: Cannes Film Festival, one of the world's biggest film festivals, officially kicked off on the 12th of May. Over the past few years, the festival relied on mainstream Hollywood for its dose of mass-market entertainment, alongside independent cinema. But the 2026 edition is a bit different. Take a look.
2: Cannes Film Festival, one of the world's biggest celebrations of cinema, officially kicked off on May 12th. This year, however, the festival's lineup stands out for a different reason. While Cannes has always balanced Hollywood spectacle with art house storytelling, the 2026 edition is taking a noticeably different approach. Productions like Star Wars, Indiana Jones, and Top Gun have all premiered at the Cannes Film Festival in the last decade. And over time, megastars have helped draw attention to the same red carpets walked by auteur directors and the casts of obscure art house productions. But this year, not a single Hollywood blockbuster is programmed in the lineup. The festival is clearly leaning back into auteur-driven cinema and highlighting a strong focus on international storytelling over big Hollywood names. However, this has raised a pertinent question. Are US studios ghosting the event? Even though Cannes director Thierry Frémaux made platforming American productions a priority when he took over 25 years ago, he was left having to explain their absence when he unveiled the lineup of films in April. He had said, and I quote, "Outside of studio filmmaking, independent cinema, cinema made somewhere other than Los Angeles, continues to exist," unquote. In the main competition, there are 2 independent American films this year. Paper Tiger, starring Adam Driver and Scarlett Johansson, and The Man I Love, featuring Rami Malek. But largely, Hollywood big beasts, including Universal, Disney, Warner, Sony, and Paramount, as well as streaming giants Netflix and Amazon, have decided to pass. The Berlin Film Festival in February also had a similar story, where cinephiles were left with a blockbuster-free schedule. Director Tricia Tuttle had then blamed low risk appetite and commercial pressures. But experts highlight another trend. Hollywood studios are preferring to control their launch and promotional schedules rather than having them dictated by a festival. The most recent examples are Michael and the Devil Wears Prada 2. The production houses organized their own tightly controlled promotional events boosted by influencers and social media. And amidst the changing narrative, a few experts are also skeptical that 2026 may be signaling a rupture between Hollywood and European festivals. But Hollywood isn't totally absent on the French Riviera. The festival has added a Fast and Furious special screening to mark the 25th year of the franchise. The original stars, Vin Diesel, Michelle Rodriguez, and Jordana Brewster also flew in. And many believe that if release dates and Cannes dates fall together, many large-scale productions may find their way back to Cannes. But while Hollywood may be sitting out Cannes, in 2026, cinephiles are hopeful that it's only to rev back into action next year.
1: Boxing dramas have always had a special place on screen, filled with grit, emotion, and stories of resilience. Glory promises to bring a fresh perspective to the genre. The cast and creators open up about the intense preparation, the challenges of shooting in small towns, and what makes Glory different from other sports dramas.
3: Olympic gold
4: boxing और मुख्य खड़ा दोनों सीखना बहुत जरूरी है।
5: The part is the fact that it's just the backdrop, and this is, and we still try to really go deep into it. But it's the murder mystery. It's the idea of what the political ambition that you see within the ring, outside of the ring. It is the thirst for glory, and how much does it cost for that glory? We only see champions being made in the biopics, but what about the people who don't make it? And they start from there. So for me, the main thing is always focus on the emotion and the drama that comes by.
6: Yeah, that 100%, without any doubt. I mean, rest, whatever you see outside, it's a tool to tell a story, you know. And it not been boxing, could be any other thing. It's always a tool you use. But yeah, like you said, it's the emotions that matter.
7: I think there's a constant fight with your own morality. That is one of the crux, as the emotion and the internal conflict of the characters. In a world like this, where morality is crushed every single moment, that is a fight that possibly gives you the maximum amount of blows.
8: Yeah, tyag, balidan, kasht. वो सारी चीजें दाव पे लगी हुई हैं मतलब उनके वो पूरे एफर्ट्स के बिना तो ग्लोरी हासिल नहीं होगी
6: 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He had to learn boxing. He had to hit the gym first time in his life. So there was a complete physical as well as internal transformation we all had to go. That was very important because yes, you work on the characterizations, on the internal aspects of it, but at times the exterior also plays a very big part. And that's how you'll see us very different. You'll see the world of Glory very different as anything you've seen so far.
7: It's a blessing that in our work, our job takes us to places which otherwise maybe we won't explore.
6: Yeah.
7: And to, मतलब हो सकता है हम हरियाणा गए हों, लेकिन हमने इस तरह का हरियाणा कभी अंदर घुस के नहीं देखा, महसूस नहीं किया, कभी इतना समझा नहीं हरियाणा को. You get to live with that culture for so many days while you're shooting there, and you become one with them. You understand they are the most helpful people. They will go to any extent to make sure कि आपका जो काम आप करने आए हैं, आप उसमें comfortable हैं. They'll provide you all the resources to make sure that it goes on smoothly. So these kind of experiences you don't get if you're not in a job like this.
6: Also, as filmmakers, it tells us that it's time for us to show small cities, not as small. Because I think till now in our films and everything, when we especially talk about say UP or MP, we always show that, you know, small town. Koi small town nahi hai.
9: See, during our research, what I found was there is an obsession. There are for cars and there are motorheads in Haryana. In the smallest town, some of the most fancy stores you will see are the car detailing stores. Detailing stores, as you know, are where they modify cars. Yeah. They paint them in interesting colors. They put nice big mag wheels. The engine is remapped. So this is a cultural part. The rootedness also comes from here. And I purposely chose purple as the color because boxing is red and blue. Okay, if you actually combine them, you get purple. And I just wanted it to be a character on its own. Yeah,
6: and it is. It is. Yes. It's got such a cinematic presence.
9: Yeah.
1: There are some movie stars you admire, and then there are the ones who define cinema. For many, that name is Tom Cruise. Now, here is the exciting bit. Pete Maverick Mitchell is getting ready to take off again. Top Gun and Top Gun Maverick are currently in theatres for a limited rerun. And Top Gun 3 is also officially in development. As fans rewatch the classic in the anticipation of its new part, we take a look at the Top Gun legacy in our next story.
10: Yes, it's official. Top Gun 3, after a suspenseful wait of close to 4 years, is finally happening. The third installment of the mega franchise is officially in the works, with megastar Tom Cruise set to return. The confirmation came from Paramount Pictures at CinemaCon, with producer Jerry Bruckheimer, who worked on the first two installments, also set to return. The script is already being penned by Aaron Kruger, who co-wrote Top Gun Maverick. The billion-dollar question is, will it be worth the wait? Ahead of the next film, both Top Gun and Top Gun Maverick are currently back in theaters for a special rerun that began on May 13th. The temporary re-release has given fans the chance to experience the films on the big screen once again, whether it's for pure nostalgia or to revisit the world of Maverick before the third chapter arrives. Earlier, Cruise had also shared a special message announcing the return of the films, writing, quote, "Two films, one big screen, back in theatres," unquote. Well, Top Gun Maverick wasn't just a massive hit, it was a phenomenon. The movie had released when theatres were still reeling from the adverse impact of the COVID-19 pandemic. Back then, the film went on to earn a mind-boggling $1.5 billion globally, giving cinemas the boost they desperately needed. The story of Top Gun Maverick struck a chord with the fans of the original. Tom Cruise returned as Maverick 36 years after the original Top Gun. This time, mentoring a new generation of pilots that included Bradley Rooster Bradshaw, played by Miles Teller, the son of Maverick's late best friend Goose. The 2022 hit also marked the final film appearance of late actor Val Kilmer, who reprised his role of Iceman. Val Kilmer sadly passed away in 2025. The emotional depth of the story, combined with high-stakes action, worked wonders. According to reports, the cast for the upcoming chapter is a perfect mix of experience and youthful energy. In Top Gun Maverick, alongside Cruise and Teller, actors like Glenn Powell, Monica Barbaro, and Danny Ramirez had stepped in as the new pilots. Acclaimed actors like Jennifer Connelly and John Hamm could return for the third installment, given the studio's focus on continuing with the familiar faces. Back in 2022, in an exclusive, Weon spoke to the cast and crew of the sequel, wherein the film's co-producer, Jerry Bruckheimer, opened up about the challenge of reintroducing this adrenaline-fueled world to a new generation. The approach was simple. Keep it real. Cruise was very particular that the actors went through intense training for months to handle the G-forces in a bid to make audiences feel every moment as raw and real. Take a look.
11: Tom is so talented, and we had terrific writers. We have a great director. Tom wanted to make sure that the audience experienced what he experiences inside a jet. So we had to train our actors for 3 months to handle the G-forces, to get G-force tolerance. We started them in a prop plane, then we put them in an aerobatic prop. Then we put them in a jet so they could feel even heavier Gs. So when they got in the F-18, they were more experienced handling the G tolerances.
10: Let's not forget that this multi-billion dollar franchise wouldn't exist without the original Top Gun movie. The 1986 hit wasn't just a film, it was a cultural sensation. The breathtaking visuals, the soaring music, the daredevil stunts, the attitude it portrayed. The film encapsulated an era. Maverick became iconic not just for flying jets, but for his defiant, fearless, rule-breaking personality. That impact still echoes in Hollywood today. Interestingly, despite such a successful career spanning decades, Tom Cruise only received his first Oscar in 2025, an honorary award for his contribution to cinema. But Cruise's legacy goes beyond trophies. From Top Gun to Mission Impossible, he has redefined action filmmaking, performing his own stunts and constantly pushing limits. Music has also played a key role in the franchise's popularity. The iconic track Take My Breath Away from Top Gun won an Academy Award for Best Original Song. While Lady Gaga's Hold My Hand from Top Gun Maverick was nominated but lost to RRR's Natu Natu in the 2023 Academy Awards, though Lady Gaga's performance was widely praised.

At the end of the day, this isn't just another sequel announcement. It's a return to a world that is big, bold, and truly cinematic. If the past is anything to go by, Top Gun 3 won't just be a film. It'll be an experience. And clearly, fans just can't keep calm.

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1: The Earth is sending distress signals. 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
8: 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Where the truth is stranger than fiction. A show that dives deep into the stories which shock and mystify. The victims, the accused, and the sinister plot. 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
3: Where darkness hides behind every corner. Where the truth is stranger than fiction. A show that dives deep into the stories which shock and mystify. The victims, the accused,

0: Hello and welcome. You're watching Beyond World is One. My name is Mohammed Saleh. Iranian Foreign Minister Abbas Araghchi is addressing the media. Let's listen in.
1: Well, thank you, everybody. Thank you so much. I hope you enjoyed that. Well, I think on energy cooperation, everything is clear. We are ready to provide India with energy resources if the India is ready to make a business with us. Well, thank you, everybody. Thank you so much. I hope you enjoyed that.
0: To supply India with the energy resources. We'll of course continue tracking what is happening vis-a-vis the visit of the BRICS foreign ministers meeting in India. Abbas Araghchi is in India for the BRICS foreign ministers meeting. We'll be tracking all the developments, but first let's now also quickly take a look at some of the top stories that we're tracking on Beyond.

0: All right, now my colleague Siddhant Sibal is joining us over the phone line. Siddhant, you've been tracking the updates as they are unfolding in the BRICS foreign ministers meeting. We just heard from Abbas Araghchi, who said that Iran is ready to supply India with its energy requirements. What are the big takeaways that you're looking at in the press conference that's just concluded?
1: Second press conference by the Iranian foreign minister here in Delhi. And essentially, several topics talked about, whether it's the talks with Americans, the clear message is that the Iranians cannot trust the Americans when it comes to energy, and the fact that the Iranian side is willing to offer energy sources to the Indian side, but it depends on the Indian side primarily because there are sanctions. And the big question is that will India be open to buy? And also in Chabahar, terming it as a golden gate for the connectivity aspect. So these are the key focus areas. But essentially, the fact that the Iranian foreign minister came to Delhi shows.

0: the long-standing close relationship between India and Iran. And this is especially emphasized on several aspects during the press conference, talking about how the relationship has been very historic, a relationship that is civilizational. And the focus from the Iranian side is to continue on engagement. In fact, in response to a question that does the Iranian side see India playing an important role in the peace in West Asia, he clearly said that the fact that India enjoys a good reputation means that they do see India playing an important role, and India has friends both in north and south of Hormuz. So essentially, all in all, an important press conference talking about every aspect possible.
1: Absolutely, indeed. So India and Iran share not just historical but also civilizational ties. And an important statement there by the Iranian foreign minister, who is currently in India for the BRICS foreign ministers meeting. Now, the American President Donald Trump has suggested that pursuing Iran's enriched uranium is more about political optics than about security, following the Israeli demands for the material. In an interview with Fox News, Sean Hannity, Donald Trump said, and I quote, "I just feel better if I got it, actually, but it's more for public relations than anything else. The other thing that we could do is to bomb it again, but I would feel better getting it, and we will get it." This is what Donald Trump told his favorite news channel in America. Now, Donald Trump has also signaled that he would not be patient with Iran and has urged Tehran to negotiate and to reach an agreement with Washington. He indicated that the United States expects Iran to take some concrete steps towards a deal, emphasizing a sense of urgency in resolving the ongoing nuclear dispute. Now, the Israeli Prime Minister Netanyahu, who worked with Trump on attacks beginning the 28th of February, said in a recent interview that the conflict remains unresolved because the sensitive nuclear material must be removed from Iran. This is what the Americans and the Israelis would like to see happen. But the Iranians have made it abundantly clear that Iran claims Iran has a right to enrich uranium. Now, Trump had previously ordered for the bombings of three key Iranian nuclear sites in June last year, claiming that they were completely obliterated. But if they were obliterated, what was the need to start this war again on the 28th of February? That is something that the American dispensation, the president and his administration have not been very clear in stating as to what the status of Iran's nuclear sites is. Now, this year, Donald Trump, of course, cited some allegations that Iran was close to building an atomic bomb that the Israeli intelligence, of course, fed to him, which resulted in the Americans and the Israelis jointly starting this war on Iran in order to try and destroy Iran's nuclear program. That, however, has not happened. Instead, what has happened is that Iran has arrested control of the Strait of Hormuz. Now, remember, the Iranians had, in fact, agreed to a deal with the Americans. That was back in 2015 under the Obama administration. That deal was called the Joint Comprehensive Plan of Action, and Donald Trump had described that deal as the worst negotiated deal in American history and had unilaterally walked out of it. Now, Iran's nuclear program also dominated Donald Trump and Xi Jinping's meeting in Beijing. The American president said that both sides had agreed during the high-level talks that Iran must never acquire a nuclear weapon.
2: We discuss Iran. We feel very similar in Iran. We want that to end. We don't want them to have a nuclear weapon. We want the straits open. We're closing it now. They closed it, then we closed it on top of them. But we want the straits open, and we want them to get it ended, because it's a crazy thing. They're a little bit crazy, and that's no good. Can't have it. They cannot have a nuclear weapon.
1: Now, commenting on Donald Trump and Xi Jinping's talks on Iran's nuclear issue, a Chinese foreign ministry spokesperson has welcomed the U.S.-Iran ceasefire efforts and has stressed the need to ease tensions through dialogue, consultation, and also a negotiated settlement.
2: Very quickly. Fantastic future together.
1: Now, the Israeli far-right nationalists swept through the narrow streets of Jerusalem's old city on Thursday,

0: in the old part of Jerusalem to celebrate what the Israeli authorities claim is the reunification of Jerusalem following the Israeli capture and annexation of Jerusalem in the 1967 war. Now, the annexation of East Jerusalem, that is home to a predominantly Muslim Palestinian population, is not recognized by the United Nations. Now, the parade was also saw the participation of the Israeli far-right ministers, such as Itamar Ben-Gvir and Bezalel Smotrich.
1: Happy Jerusalem Day. Today, we raised the flag on the Temple Mount. Thank God we had the quietest Ramadan, and we will continue and continue. Death to terrorists and more laws and more good things for the sake of this people. Happy Jerusalem Day.
0: Now, the Israeli police threw up barricades around the Damascus Gate area for the march, preventing the Palestinians from entering into the area, which is predominantly their region. Now, the Palestinian shopkeepers in the old city said that they were forced to shut down their shops ahead of the Israelis marching through their quarter of the town.
2: So today is the Jerusalem Day. It's the day commemorate the occupation of East Jerusalem. And there is a march of extremist settlers in the Muslim quarter of the old city. They're attacking Palestinians, they're vandalizing the stores, and we came here today to prevent that, to shield with our body and make sure that they won't be able to attack the Palestinians and vandalize the stores.
0: Now, over the years, this annual march has repeatedly resulted in violence with groups of these ultra-nationalist Israelis repeatedly targeting the Palestinians with extremely racist chants and intimidation, and also frequently resulting in assaults. Now, the Palestinians view the Jerusalem Day procession as a part of a broader campaign by the Israelis to take over their city. They've long sought East Jerusalem as the capital of a future Palestinian state. Now, on the other hand, the Israeli Prime Minister Netanyahu and Foreign Minister Gideon Saar have threatened the initiation of a defamation suit against the New York Times, of all publications. Now, the American New York Times had apparently published a piece denouncing the widespread sexual abuse carried out against Palestinian detainees by the Israeli authorities in Israeli prisons. A joint statement issued by the respective offices lambasted the New York Times writers, Nicholas Kristof, saying that it was one of the most hideous and distorted lies ever published against the State of Israel for what it does with the Palestinian detainees inside its prisons. The statement further read that the piece was published with a backing from the newspaper. Now, Kristof's New York Times report had stated about a pattern of widespread sexual violence perpetrated by the Israeli soldiers and the illegal Israeli settlers and interrogators throughout the West Bank on the Palestinians. It had featured testimonies that had been gathered from at least about 14 women and men who pinned the blame on the Israeli forces for the sexual assault that was carried out on them. Responding to this warning from Israel, the New York Times has responded that any legal claim over this deeply reported opinion column lacks merit for the Israeli government to question.

Donald Trump has left Beijing after a major summit with the Chinese leader Xi Jinping before taking off on board the Air Force One. The American president said that he had made some fantastic trade deals with his Chinese counterpart Xi Jinping as the two leaders met for a second and a final day for talks. Now, Trump was seen off by the Chinese foreign minister Wang Yi. Now, Trump had in fact arrived in

0: Beijing seeking to seal deals in sectors including agriculture, aviation and AI, as well as to contain differences between the sides in a number of geostrategic areas, including the West Asia war. Now, before leaving, Trump claimed that he and she had settled a lot of different problems.
1: This has been an incredible visit. I think a lot of good has come of it. We've made some fantastic trade deals, great for both countries. He's a man I respect greatly, become really a friend. We've known each other now 11 years, almost 12 years. That's a long time. And we've settled a lot of different problems that other people wouldn't have been able to settle. And the relationship is a very strong one.
0: The President, Xi, said that the two nations had forged a new constructive and a strategic relationship. Xi further said that this could, of course, be a milestone visit and said that they have, in fact, reached an understanding on cooperative outcomes.
2: So far, we have established a new relationship between our two countries, a constructive and strategic relationship. This can be said to be a milestone visit, and we have reached many understanding on cooperative outcomes.
0: The Chinese President Xi Jinping hosted Trump at Zhongnanhai, the leadership compound of the ruling Communist Party in Beijing. And only a handful of leaders have ever stepped into the highly guarded headquarters.
3: Thousands.
4: Yes.
1: Other from other countries, presidents and prime ministers. Does he bring them?
5: 在其他的国家来的元首啊、总统啊，或者是总理什么的，您作为国家主席，也都会到这边来接待他们吗？
6: 。这个地方我们首先以前外事活动多，后来有外事活动以后极少。
0: Now, Trump did not spell out on the trade agreements that he said had been sealed with China. However, in the Fox interview, Trump said that one big business deal struck involved Xi agreeing to purchase nearly 200 big Boeing jets. The American president also said that Beijing had voiced interest in buying the U.S. oil and soybeans. When asked about the business deals, Trump mentioned in the interview that China's foreign ministry did not confirm or deny the information.

The Prime Minister Narendra Modi arrived in the United Arab Emirates as part of his five-nation tour. He will be visiting the United Arab Emirates, the Netherlands, Sweden, Norway and Italy from the 15th till the 20th of May. The visit comes as India is deepening its strategic and economic engagement with Europe and the Gulf amidst shifting global geopolitical and trade dynamics. The United Arab Emirates F-16 fighter jets purchased from America escorted the Indian Prime Minister's plane as it entered into the Emirati airspace.

Now, the Indian Prime Minister was also accorded a guard of honour as he landed in Abu Dhabi. He also held talks with the Emirati President Mohammed bin Zayed Al Nahyan. And according to the Ministry of External Affairs, discussions are expected to focus on energy cooperation, trade, investment and other regional issues. Reports further say that the Indian Prime Minister and the Emirati President want to forge a strategic defence partnership. The two countries had signed a letter of intent when the Emirati leader had visited India on the 19th of January with his

0: entire cabinet in his entourage. The two sides have planned to establish strategic defense partnership agreements in 6 months after signing of the letter and to expand cooperation in areas such as defense, industrial collaboration, defense innovation, cyberspace, and counterterrorism. Now, India's National Testing Agency has notified the 21st of June as a new date for the re-examination of NEET after nationwide exam was cancelled following revelations of a paper leak. Now, the development has come as the Union Education Minister Dharmendra Pradhan held a late-night review meeting with top officials. The meeting had discussed modalities for conducting the examination in a safe, transparent and also a very credible manner. Now, the National Testing Agency said that the new date was approved by the government and has urged the parents to rely only on official communication for any update related to the examination.
1: On the day of the cancellation, the NTA had declared the return of fees of the students. There will be zero fees for the upcoming examination. Prima facie, the NTA has decided to give students 1 week to choose their preferred examination city again. Keeping students' convenience and time constraints in mind, the NTA has decided to extend the examination duration by 15 minutes. The exam, which was scheduled from 2 p.m. to 5 p.m., will now continue till 5:15 p.m.
0: Meanwhile, the CBI investigation of paper leak cases prompted financial scrutiny of the seven accused arrested so far. The CBI team is tasked with tracing the money trail and is gathering banking details and cash transaction records of all individuals involved. The team is also taking help from senior bank officials and examining possible money laundering in the case. So far, the probe has uncovered a money trail of 10 lakh rupees between the accused and students. And the CBR sources have said that they've also found evidence of nearly about 30,000 rupees paid in advance that was taken before confirming the paper match that was paid online through UPI. The investigation further revealed that the accused had claimed to students that nearly about 150 of the 180 questions in the actual exam would be the same. The probe has suggested that the network operated in a highly organized manner through personal contacts and closed communication channels, and special care was taken to avoid large money transactions. Now, in the last 24 hours, the CBI has arrested two more accused from Maharashtra's Pune and Ahilyanagar and has conducted searches at least 14 different locations across the country. The total number of arrested accused has now reached to seven. Now, the agency has been granted 7-day custody of the five accused. Meanwhile, the CBI has widened its probe and is also examining the possible involvement of insiders linked to the National Testing Agency. Now, for the first time in nearly about four long years, Indians will have to now pay more for fuel at the pump starting from Friday. Now, the hike in fuel prices will be felt in every commute and probably in every part of the economy. Petrol and diesel prices have been raised by about 3 rupees per litre. The last revision had come 4 years ago, when global crude was recovering post-pandemic, and since then, despite two volatile years of international oil prices, retail rates were kept unchanged. And India had held off making any changes to fuel prices through the Iran war, even as most other countries had hiked retail prices due to the historic energy shock from the Iran war and Hormuz supply disruptions. Now, the hike will push the headline inflation up by about 0.2 or 0.3%. And India's latest inflation readings have shown a surge, with wholesale prices spiking to a 42-month high and consumer prices rising for the sixth straight month. The transport costs have rippled into food logistics and manufacturing, and this increase is driven by surging oil import bills from rising global crude prices due to the West Asia conflict. And earlier in the week, Petroleum Minister had said that oil marketing companies were absorbing the enormous under-recoveries and could post losses to the tune of nearly about $10 billion. The Prime Minister Modi had urged citizens to cut down on fuel usage by adopting conservation measures like carpooling and using public transportation. And the government is now walking a very tight rope between fiscal discipline and electoral optics. A necessary correction or a burden.

0: that's being shifted to the people. The debate is just beginning. But a comparison of fuel prices in India and other countries suggests that the hike in India is not as steep as has been witnessed in other countries. Myanmar, for instance, has hiked prices most steeply, while Malaysia, Pakistan, and the United Arab Emirates and the United States have completed the list for the most pain that has been experienced at the petrol pump. Now, even at the age of 83, Amitabh Bachchan remains one of the busiest figures in global cinema, and yet his relentless work ethic has come at a physiological cost. The veteran actor recently shared a candid look into his nocturnal habits, admitting that his professional commitments frequently override the basic biological necessity to sleep. While medical consensus dictates a minimum of at least 7 hours of sleep for the body to repair and regulate stress, Bachchan's early morning blog posts reveal a lifestyle that often defies these health guidelines. All right, Donald Trump is addressing the media. Let's listen in.
1: Very historic. Oh, look who we have. Hello, David. That was a very historic couple of days, I think. Billionaires.
2: Sir, I know there'll be a lot of questions around the China trip, but just first on Iran, have you rejected the latest proposal from Iran, or where does that stand?
1: Well, I looked at it, and if I don't like the first sentence, I just throw it away.
2: What was the first sentence?
1: An unacceptable sentence. Because they have fully agreed, no nuclear, and if they have any nuclear of any form, I don't read the rest of them.
2: So 20 years is not enough for you? It's got to be a perfect...
1: No, 20 years is enough, but the level of guarantee from them is not enough. In other words, it's got to be a real 20 years, not a big one.
2: You've got to get all the fuel out and no more production.
1: We have to get everything, but we're not even talking about... I call it the nuclear dust. Came up with a term which seems to have caught on.
2: I'm talking about it because they would not remove the...
1: Yeah, they said that they can't remove it because they don't have the technology to remove it.
2: Well,
1: they don't have the type of tractors. They say the only one... They told me directly. They said the only one that can remove it is China or the U.S. We're the only ones with the equipment. They said, you were right. It is a complete obliteration. With that being said, I want to get it. And they agreed to it, but then they took it back. But they'll agree to it eventually.
3: Sir, can I ask you about Taiwan? What did President Xi say to you about Taiwan? And are you still going to approve the arms sale?
1: So, President Xi and I talked a lot about Taiwan. He thinks they cannot have anything to do with what they're doing. I mean, he's, you know, against very much what they're doing. We talked about Taiwan, we talked about Iran a lot, and I think we have a very good understanding with both. On Taiwan, he does not want to see a fight for independence because that would be a very strong confrontation. And I heard him out.
2: Are you going to change your word?
1: No, I didn't make a comment on it. I heard him out. I have a lot of respect for him. On Iran, it's very interesting. He feels strongly they can't have a nuclear weapon. He said that very strongly. They cannot have a nuclear weapon, and he wants them to open up the strait. But as he said, they closed it, and then you close them with a smile. And it's true. We control the strait. And they've done no business, literally they've done no business in the last 2.5 weeks, which is approximately $500 million a day. So we have, we're doing very well on all fronts.
4: Before we leave Taiwan, Mr. President, President Xi said that there was a risk of conflict with the U.S. over Taiwan. What's your response to that?
1: I don't think there's a conflict, other than we don't need their... They're straight. We don't need the armor.
4: So on Taiwan, President Xi said there was a risk of conflict with the U.S. over Taiwan.
1: No, I don't think so. I think we're going to be... I think we'll be fine. He doesn't want to see... He doesn't want to see a war. And you have two things. You have the Iranian situation, and that I think we agree almost entirely, other than he's a buyer, and we're not. We don't need it. And on Taiwan, he doesn't want to see a movement for independence. He says, look, you know, we've had it for thousands of years, and then at a certain period of time and left, and we were going to get it back. They had the Korean War. A lot of things happened.

0: is. But no, on Taiwan, he feels very strongly. I made no commitment either way. We'll see what happens.
1: What about the arms sales to Taiwan?
0: I'll make a determination over the next fairly short period.
2: Well, you're not necessarily going to go ahead. It was your proposal.
0: I'm going to make a determination. I'm going to see. I have to speak to the person that right now is, you know who he is, that's running Taiwan.
3: Did President Xi make any firm commitment to put pressure on the Iranians to reopen the Strait of Hormuz?
0: I'm not asking for any favors, because when you ask for favors, you have to do favors in return. We don't need favors. We've wiped out their armed forces, essentially. We may have to do a little cleanup work because we had a little month-long ceasefire, I guess you'd call it, but we have a blockade that's so effective, that's why we did the ceasefire. We really did the ceasefire at the request of other nations. I wouldn't have really been in favor of it, but we did it as a favor to Pakistan with terrific people, the Field Marshal and the Prime Minister. But no, I mean, President Xi and I agree on many things, and we agree very much on trade. We're going to be doing a lot of trading. Our farmers are going to be taking it. I mean, our farmers are going to be very happy with the deal we made.
3: Is your instinct that he will put pressure, that he will try and get them to
0: do more? I ask him to put pressure because I don't need favors. I think he will. I think automatically he'd like to see it opened up. He gets about 40% of his energy or his oil from that, from the strait. We get none. We don't need it.
2: Mr. President, on Truth Social, you said that President Xi had made a reference to the decline of the U.S. We didn't hear him say that. Maybe it was something he said in private to you. So what was it, first of all, that he said that prompted you to do this?
0: He made a statement. It might not have been from him. It was somebody, but they talked about the decline. But he said today, and he said it very publicly, he said the U.S. was declining for the last 4 years. And he said, but President Trump has done in the last 15, 16 months has been virtually a miracle. He said, we have the hottest country anywhere in the world. But he said that it was a declining country. Under Joe Biden, he said we had a seriously declining country, which we did, with people pouring in from all over the world, from prisons and everything else. He said, what President Trump has done has been a virtual miracle. It's the hottest country anywhere in the world, and it is,
4: On a different subject, on Cuba, there's reporting that Raul Castro could be indicted by the DOJ, I believe. What does that mean?
0: Well, I don't want to comment on that. I'll let DOJ comment on it. But they need help, as you know. And you talk about a declining country. They are really a nation or a country in decline. So we're going to see. We have a lot to talk about on Cuba, but not maybe for today.
5: Tariffs, Mr. President. Did you agree with President Xi to extend that year-long truce on tariffs?
0: We didn't discuss tariffs. I mean, they're paying tariffs. They're paying substantial tariffs, but we didn't discuss. You know, before I came along, it was the opposite. We didn't discuss tariffs.
2: How come?
0: Wasn't brought up.
2: Mr. President, you said in January to us that you were going to bring up the expansion of their nuclear program. Obviously, they've got 600 weapons now by the Pentagon's estimate, going to 1,500. Did that come up? Did you succeed in getting them into any form of arms control? Or the remember we discussed New
0: Start? You're talking about China.
2: China.
0: We brought it up. The denuclearization. I talk about it all the time with Russia and with China. And it did come up. We did discuss.
2: And what did you conclude?
0: I got a very positive response since the beginning. You know, we're going to be together four times potentially this year. We have the G20, which he wants to come to, which I'd like him to come to. It's going to be in Miami. It's going to be in Doral. And it's going to be, I think, very good. Much more important if he's there. And so you have the G20. We have one that he has, as you know, in November,
2: right,
0: in China. He's asked me to be there. I'm going to try and be there. And then we have another one on September, I guess, 26th or 24th, where he's coming into the White House.
2: I'm trying to understand what it is he committed to, if he committed anything.
0: Well, I don't want to say anybody committed, but we have a very good understanding.
2: So are you going
0: to the concept of denuclearization, denuclearization.
2: Denuclearization or just a new, an extension
0: of the story? Well, no, a denuclearization.
2: In other words, building down.
0: And you bring Russia into it also. But the concept of that is something that would be very good.
6: Sir, can I ask you about the political prisoners in China? Did you bring up with President Xi any the political prisoners in China? Are any going to be released? Any progress?
0: I think he's giving very serious consideration to the pastor. The pastor has said he's giving very serious consideration to that.
5: What about Jimmy Lai?
0: I discussed it.
5: What about Jimmy Lai?
0: It's a tougher one. I did bring it up. It's a tougher one. For him, it's a tougher one.
5: What did he say about it?
0: I understand that. He's, for him, it's a very... He told me, I don't want to mislead anybody. He said Jimmy Lai is a tough one for him to do. You know, they went through a lot. And right or wrong, they went through a lot. So, he told me that would be a tough one. He said he's going to strongly consider the pastor.
1: Sir, can I ask you two on technology? First, computer chips, advanced computer chips like the H200s that Jensen has. Did that come up at all with Xi?
0: It didn't come up, but as you know, Jensen was there. He's an amazing guy, Davidian. And he would be inclined. You know, they have much higher level than the H200. But the H200 is good. China needs it. And so, yeah, it came up.
2: They haven't bought it.
0: We have a bunch, no, because they chose not to. They want to try and develop their own. But it did come up, and I think something could happen on that.
1: Okay. And then on artificial intelligence.
0: They have quite a bit higher level. But the H200 is a good, it's a great chip.
1: And then on artificial intelligence, what is it that you want to get done? Did you bring up, you know,
0: we did. We talked, you know, we're leading by a lot, but they're second, and they're very strong. And we talked about possibly working together for guardrails.
2: And what kind of guardrails? What kind of guardrails?
0: Standard guardrails that we talk about all the time. AI is fantastic. So many things can happen in terms of health and medicine and operations, everything. The military, and so many things can happen, but it's also got some drawbacks. And we're talking about, we probably will, we're going to work together. We had a very good conversation about a lot of stuff.
2: So biological, nuclear, cyber. Did you specifically discuss those risks?
0: We discussed, I would say, almost everything you could discuss except for a reduction of tariffs.
5: On Iran, Mr. President, just to be clear, I mean, what's next? Are you, is the threat of the bombing starting again? How realistic is that?
0: I don't want to say that. I mean, I'd like to tell you. I'd like to say on a certain hour, a certain day, the bombing is going to start. I don't want to say that. I can only say that Iran, I can say this with very, very strong conviction, Iran will never have a nuclear weapon. Not going to happen.
2: What would the use be of repeating the bombing? You did it for 38 days.
0: Well, no, we did.
2: And you did not get the political changes in Iran.
0: No, I had a total military victory. But the fake news, guys like you write incorrectly. You're a fake guy. And guys like you write about it incorrectly. We had a total military victory. We knocked out their entire Navy. We knocked out their entire Air Force. We knocked out all of their anti-aircraft weaponry. We knocked out all of their radar. We knocked out all of their leaders, number one, and then we knocked out all of their leaders in the second division, and we knocked out numerous of their leaders in the third division, and they're very confused. We've had a total victory, except by people like you that don't write the truth. You know, you should write. I actually think it's sort of treasonous what you write, but you and the New York Times and CNN, I would say, are the worst.
5: On another war.
0: You know better. Your editors tell you what to write, and you write it. You should be ashamed of it.
5: The subject of another war.
0: I actually think it's treason. When you write like they're doing well militarily and they have no Navy, no Air Force, no anti-anything. By the way, we knocked out 85% of their manufacturing for the missiles. We knocked out everything. We haven't knocked out other than one bridge, and we did because they misbehaved. But we have bridges we could knock out. We could knock out their bridges and their electrical capacity within 2 days. We could knock out the whole thing. And then I read the New York Times, and they act like they're doing well. And everybody knows it. That's why your subscribers are way down. You know, the Times subscribers are way down because it's fake news.
5: Not subscribers. Did you discuss Ukraine?
0: Way down.
5: Did you discuss Ukraine at all with President Xi? And is there any movement on that?
0: I did. We discussed, well, it's one that we'd like to see settled. Until then.

0: last night. It was looking good, but they took a big hit last night.
1: Yeah.
0: So it's going to happen, but it's a shame. 25,000 people died last month.
2: Yeah. Admiral Cooper of CENTCOM was asked yesterday about the strike on the girls' school on the first day of the war.
0: Oh, it's under investigation. You're talking about the original.
2: Yeah, it's the only case of investigation at the moment into civilian casualties.
0: No, I think we have a couple of things under investigation. But that is under investigation.
2: Are you able to confirm yet that it was a U.S. missile?
0: Are you with?
2: BBC for the radio.
0: Fake BBC. You mean the ones that put AI in my mouth? The ones that gave me... that had me saying a statement that they now admit was not true, that the ones that put terrible words in my mouth and then had to admit that it was fake, the ones that are being sued now for $5 billion and don't know what to do, you with BBC? They're another fake outfit.
3: Can I ask about the deals in China? Did you get a deal on soybeans? You know, the farmers...
0: I did. The farmers are going to be very happy. They're going to be buying billions of dollars of soybeans, yeah.
1: Well, we were talking about Britain, but Keir Starmer, the Prime Minister there, is in a lot of trouble. I know you were asked about this.
0: Well, he's in trouble for two reasons, energy and immigration. He's very bad on energy. He should open up the North Sea. He's got a coal mine, and he should open up oil in the North Sea, and he doesn't. They have a tremendous value. You know, they buy their oil, a lot of it, from Norway. Norway gets it from the North Sea. Not as good an area as Scotland and the UK has. So they're paying Norway a fortune for oil that they take out of the North Sea.
1: Do you think Starmer's going to survive as Prime Minister?
0: It's a tough thing, unless he can straighten out immigration, where he's weak, and if he doesn't start drilling and stop with the windmills all over the place that are causing havoc. They're causing havoc. Most expensive form of energy. They kill the birds, they're unsightly, they're ruining the landscape. If he doesn't stop with the windmills, he's got to do energy. He's got to open up the North Sea. You know, he's got one of the greatest oil finds anywhere in the world, and he's not using it. And I tell him that, he's not using it.
1: Should he quit?
0: The oil companies call me every day. Please, please, we want to go to the North Sea. He doesn't allow it to happen.
1: Should he quit?
0: I don't say that. I think he's a nice man, actually, but... I mean, I didn't like when he said, we're going to send ships as soon as you're finished with the war, as soon as you're... Well, we're sort of finished militarily, pretty much. But we, you know, David, we finished probably 70, 75%. We didn't finish every one of the things. We'll go back and finish them off.
4: Yes, sir.
0: And by the way, and more than that...
4: You saw the reporting on the missile capability, missile launchers that have... remain.
0: Yes. It's New York Times fake news. The missile launches are probably 80% gone. The New York Times said it's like we were hitting them like pinatas. The missile launches are largely gone. The manufacturing of missiles is about 80%, 80 to 85% gone. And we know where the rest of it. So if we go in, we'll take that out very early.
4: The intelligence reports seem to indicate, though,
0: there are no intelligence reports. Not for that. They weren't intelligence reports. They were New York Times fake news.
5: Sir, would you consider lifting the sanctions on Chinese oil companies that buy Iranian oil?
0: Well, we talked about that, and I'm going to make a decision over the next few days. We did talk about it.
1: Do you think Xi felt stronger in his dealings with you than he did the last time that you
0: were in a relationship last time until COVID came along? You know, I blame them for that. I said it was Wuhan, and I was right. And, you know, look, that was a strain on everybody, COVID. And it affected our relationship at the time. But we always had a great relationship before that and after that. And now it's as strong as ever. I mean, I went over to where he lives, which is something that rarely happens. Were you there?
1: I don't know. It was beautiful.
0: It's amazing. I mean, people have never seen it before. It's amazing, actually. We had lunch. We have a great understanding.
1: You think he feels
0: it's a very positive thing to have these two nations getting along.
4: Mr. President, on Taiwan, you said you were going to check with the president of Taiwan, but the 1982 assurances that President Reagan gave said the United States would not consult with China on arms sales to Taiwan. So it sounds to me like you have consulted with China.
0: I think 1982 is a long way.
4: It was.
0: That's a big far distance away.
4: You dispensed with that?
0: No, I didn't say anything about it. But certainly, he brought that up. He talked about that to me, obviously. So what am I going to do? Say I don't want to talk to you about it?

0: that was signed in 1982. No, we discussed arms sales to
1: him. And what's his request?
0: You could discuss the Taiwan, you know, the whole thing with the arms sales was in great detail, actually. And I'll be making decisions.
1: What was his request?
0: But, you know, I think the last thing we need right now is a war. That's 9,500 miles away. I think that's the last thing we need. We're doing very well.
2: Would the U.S. defend Taiwan if it came to it?
0: I don't want to say. I'm not going to say that. There's only one person that knows that. You know who it is? Me. I'm the only person. That question was asked to me today by President Xi. I said, I don't talk about those.
2: He asked you today.
1: He asked you if you would send troops. If you would,
0: he asked me if I'd defend them. I said, I don't talk about that.
2: She told him that.
0: I don't talk
1: about that. Did you talk to him about the cyber attacks that he's done in the United States or the MSS has done?
0: I did, and he talked about attacks that we did in China. Uh-huh. You know, what they do, we do too. It's like the spying. They're talking about, oh, the spying. I said, well,
1: the spying,
0: we do it too.
1: The infrastructure.
0: Look, no, I'm talking about spying. The question was asked of me yesterday, I guess. What about the fact that China's spying in the United States? I said, well, one of those things, because we spy like hell on them, too. So,
1: what about the fact that China is putting in the U.S. infrastructure code that they could use if you ever decided to come to the U.S.?
0: Well, you don't know that. I mean, I'd like to see it, but it's very possible that they do. And we're doing things to them. I told them, we do a lot of stuff to you that you don't know about, and you're doing things to us that we probably do know about. But we do plenty. It's a double-edged sword.
2: So again, on President Xi, a couple of years ago when President Biden met him in San Francisco, he was asked if he thought President Xi was a dictator. Do you think President Xi is a dictator?
0: No, but I think that President Biden was an incompetent president. He gave us the Iran nuclear deal, which allowed Iran to have a nuclear weapon within a matter of years from the time they said, I terminated it. If I didn't terminate that, Iran would have a nuclear weapon that they would have used it within probably 2 years ago, 3 years ago. If I didn't go in with the B-2 bombers 9 months ago, Iran would have a nuclear weapon and nobody would be able to talk to them. By the way, they would have used it already.
2: But do you think President Xi is a dictator or not?
0: I don't think about it.
2: Right.
0: He's the ruler. He's the president of China. I don't think about it. You deal with what you have. I respect him. He's very smart. He loves his country. I respect him. Whether he's a dictator, that's for you to figure out.
3: Yeah. Mr. President, you said you didn't talk about tariffs, but did you talk about fentanyl at all?
0: I talked about fentanyl. As you know, I put a tariff on because of fentanyl, and they discussed that. But I put a penalty. It's a penalty. A lot of money would take in because of that. I'd prefer not taking it, and I'd prefer that we don't have. But we did talk about fentanyl.
3: Well,
0: the fentanyl is down, way down from where it was. And it could be because of the tariff penalty.
4: Sir, domestic issue, if I could. Where are you on the Texas Senate race?
0: Well, I'll maybe make a decision. I know them both very well. I like them both a lot. And, you know, my record of endorsements is extraordinary. You look at what happened with Indiana. And out of all those races, the one was there were three Trump people in the race. If they had won, he would have won in a landslide. But I took out all of these candidates that had, you know, long-time candidates with big leads against people that never ran before. And the people that never ran before won virtually all the races. And as you know, 2 nights ago, I won every single endorsement. A week ago before that, I won every single endorsement. There's never been a record of endorsements like this, which is a great honor as far as I'm concerned. No, MAGA is a movement the likes of which our country has never seen before.
4: Would you not endorse, sir, in Texas?
0: I don't want to say that. I'm looking at it very strong. I like them both. I mean, I'll tell you what I do think. I think the Democrats have a weird candidate. Six genders. A real hit on Jesus. I mean, this guy is bad news with his mask from relatively recently. And he's a vegan. All of a sudden, he's not a vegan. He was a vegan. Now, all of a sudden, he's not. Texas doesn't like vegans. I do believe either one of them will easily win the race. I think that the candidate the Democrats have in Texas is a very flawed, very weak, I think he's a pathetic candidate, especially for Texas.
4: Okay.
2: Did you see Secretary Rubio in the briefing room the other day, and what did you think?
0: Are you talking about his outfit?
2: Yeah, that's it.
0: I thought he looked very good in the outfit, especially. I don't know if I'd do it, but I thought he looked very good. I think he's outstanding. I thought he was great. I mean, I saw every word of it. I thought he was
1: great. Back to what you were saying before about the enriched uranium at Isfahan. So what would your logic be in having just a 20-year deal? I mean, the deal that you pulled back was 15 years. Whether they would have gotten it faster or not is up to you, but what would the difference be here?
0: Well, Obama had virtually no deal. Obama had a road to a nuclear weapon, and I terminated that deal. And if I didn't terminate Barack Hussein Obama, if I didn't terminate that deal, Iran would have had a nuclear weapon 2 years ago. As you know, that deal long expired.
1: It's taken the most years doing it, and after your bombing, then
0: you know what? I'll tell you what. I know you backed Obama, which shows what a fraud you are, because that was the worst deal. They would have had a nuclear weapon within a period of a year and a half after I terminated it. If I didn't terminate that, and if I didn't send the B-2 bombers in 9 months ago to obliterate, you know, one thing that did happen, which was very nice, the top person in Iran representing them, was the top person. He said, I'm the only one, meaning the United States is the only one, along with possibly China, that would be able to get the nuclear dust out of that disaster that we created with the B-2 bomber.
1: Are you willing to do that? And why do you call
0: at the right time, we'll either go in or we'll get it. I think we'll probably get it. But if we don't get it, we'll go
1: in. But you're willing to mount the operation?
0: I think they'll be totally defeated, and we won't have any risk.
1: Yeah.
0: We have the equipment to take it out. Nobody else does. China might have the equipment. They said, you're the only one. They said, you and China. But they weren't sure. We have the equipment to take it out.
4: Sir, Trump, did you discuss North Korea with Xi?
0: I did.
4: What came out of that?
0: You know, I have a very good relationship with Kim Jong-un. He's been pretty quiet.
1: Have you had any communications with him?
0: Yes.
1: Of what kind?
0: Doesn't matter. I mean, I don't tell you about that. But I have a good relationship with him. He's been respectful of our country. I want him to be respectful. He's been respectful of our country. Hey, thank you very much. Enjoy the flight, everybody.
2: Thank you.
0: I heard you didn't have cameras back here. In fact, I loved it. I heard that. And now they got a camera. I heard that you were shut out for 2 hours until we leave the airspace. But he's got a camera. This guy never misses a trick. You better make me look good with that camera. All right. Thank you very much,
4: everybody.
5: That is Donald Trump, the American president, talking to the press after his summit with Xi Jinping, the Chinese president. He called it historic. He also gave out a few details, if not all, of what he spoke about with Xi Jinping. He also said that China has now agreed to buy 200 Boeing aircraft from the United States. And he said that everything was talked about except tariffs. On a question whether China requested Donald Trump to lift the tariffs on the country, he said that there was absolutely no conversation about it, but there was a lot of conversation about Taiwan, about the Iran war, about AI, about the tech sector. All of these topics were discussed, the denuclearization of Iran. He also said that, Iran cannot have nuclear weapons for the next 20 years. And that is something, as per Donald Trump, that China also agrees to. So, of course, we'll have to wait and see what China says on all of these statements that have been made by Donald Trump. But at the moment, of course, the U.S. president giving out a few more details of what exactly happened. Interestingly, he also talked about what happened apart from this, whether it's the midterm elections or Keir Starmer, the UK Prime Minister, who at the moment is facing a leadership challenge in his country. He said that he is not, surviving as the Prime Minister if he's not going to do anything about the energy crisis and the immigration issue that plagues the country. And so survival for him as the Prime Minister will be tough if he doesn't work upon these two things. But as far as China is concerned, the U.S. president clearly labeled it as a successful trip, as a visit that he says, you know, had a lot of benefit for America, particularly the American farmers. Still, as I say, that we are waiting for the Chinese side to give out more details of this entire summit. But this is the American version of what has been happening since the last 2 days. And remember, this is not just about the Iran war. Donald Trump also said that we talked about Taiwan, which is one of the biggest sticking points between the two countries. A statement that was put out by the White House earlier did not mention Taiwan, and that is, you know, something that is quite intriguing for the entire world. We'll have to see what China says on this particular issue. Donald Trump clearly saying that there will be no commitment on Taiwan. Well, we keep getting you all the details from that summit and more, but right now it's a wrap on this broadcast. News and updates will continue on Beyond. Thank you very much for joining us at the moment.

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1: Where darkness hides behind every corner. Where the truth is stranger than fiction. A show that dives deep into the stories which shock and mystify. The victims, the accused, and the sinister plot. Prime Crime is your front row seat to darkness.
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1: breaking news. Credible, clear, continuous. Experts across aisles. Diverse voices, one platform. Beyond World is One. Where darkness hides behind every corner. Where the truth is stranger than fiction. A show that dives deep into the stories which shock and mystify. The victims,

0: Hello and welcome. You're watching Beyond World is One. My name is Mohammed Saleh, and these are the headlines.
1: Throw it away.
2: What was the first sentence?
1: An unacceptable sentence.
0: When Donald Trump was asked if he thinks that Chinese President Xi Jinping is a dictator, he said that Xi is the president of China who loves his people. Trump further added that he respects Xi Jinping, and he further said, "You deal with what you have."

from his On his way back from his China visit, the American President Donald Trump said that he still needs a real commitment from the Chinese President Xi Jinping or Iran. But Trump added that China had agreed that Iran can't have a nuclear program for 20 years.

The Iranian Foreign Minister Abbas Araghchi has said that India can actually play a much greater role in promoting peace and security in West Asia. This as he holds a news conference as part of his BRICS Foreign Ministers meeting in New Delhi.

And Russia claims 4 people died and 12 others were injured in Ukrainian drone attacks in Ryazan. This marks one of the largest drone attacks by Ukraine in the war.

0: The United Nations has released a video of a drone strike on a convoy with the UN marked vehicle in Kherson, damaging the vehicle as it was delivering aid to Austria. The Ukrainian President Volodymyr Zelensky has accused Moscow of deliberately attacking the vehicle. And Madhya Pradesh's High Court has declared the disputed Bhojshala Temple Kamal Maula Mosque complex in Dhar is a temple dedicated to Goddess Saraswati, and it has ruled in favour of the Hindu petitioners in the case. And in a relief for football fans in China, the country's state broadcaster CCTV has secured the rights to air the FIFA World Cup this year and also in 2030. All right, so as Donald Trump wrapped up his visit to China, the US president claimed that he and his Chinese counterpart Xi Jinping saw eye to eye on the question of Iran. The Trump further claimed that they have agreed that Tehran cannot be allowed to have a nuclear weapon and it must reopen the Strait of Hormuz.
1: We did discuss Iran. We feel very similar in Iran. We want that to end. We don't want them to have a nuclear weapon. We want the straits open. We're closing it now. They closed it, then we closed it on top of them. But we want the straits open. And we want them to get it ended because it's a crazy thing. They're a little bit crazy. When that's no good, can't have it. They cannot have a nuclear weapon.
0: The President Xi did not comment on his discussions with Trump about Iran, although China's foreign ministry has issued a pretty blunt statement outlining Beijing's frustration over the Iran war by the Americans and the Israelis. It has also called for the opening of the vital shipping lanes, including the Strait of Hormuz. And after talks between Trump and Xi on Thursday, the White House said that the leaders had agreed that the strait should be open and that Xi had made it clear over China's opposition to the militarization of the Strait of Hormuz. But the Chinese statement, however, interestingly, does not mention anything about militarization or even about Iran's nuclear ambitions. The statement reads, and I quote here, "This conflict, which should have never happened, has no reason to continue." It also has called for a lasting ceasefire in West Asia and has demanded for the reopening of the key shipping lanes as soon as possible. And earlier, talking to Fox News, Trump had warned that he is not going to be much more patient, and Iran, according to him, should make a deal. Now, Trump had claimed that President Xi Jinping had offered China's help to open the Strait of Hormuz and had pledged not to send military equipment to aid Iran.
2: President Xi would like to see a deal made. He would like to see a deal made. And he did offer, he said, "If I can be of any help at all, I would like to be of help."
3: Because, he did say that.
2: Yeah, he did say that. And look, anybody that buys that much oil has obviously got some kind of relationship with him. But he said, "I would love to be a help. If I can be of any help whatsoever," he'd like to see the Hormuz Strait open. Said, "If I could be of any help whatsoever, I would like to help."
0: But Trump's Secretary of State Marco Rubio struck a slightly different tone. He told NBC News that the United States is not asking China for help with the situation in West Asia.
4: The Chinese side said they are not in favor of militarizing the Straits of Hormuz and they're not in favor of a tolling system. And that's our position.
0: In peacetime, the Strait of Hormuz accounts for roughly about a fifth of the global oil and liquefied natural gas shipments, along with other key commodities. And Iran's Revolutionary Guards said on Thursday that the naval forces had allowed a number of Chinese ships to pass through the strategic strait. And we earlier spoke with Mr. Greg Swenson. He's an international affairs expert and also a China analyst, listening to what he had to say.
5: The four cards that President Trump has to play, he still has them. He still has the ability to block the blockade Iran and as well as the Strait, and he has the military power to resume the military or the kinetic action, and other cards or tricks up his sleeve. So he could be patient because if it's only a matter of time before Iran has to shut down their oil production because they have run out of storage. So I think the U.S. still has the cards to play. You have a bit of saber rattling from Xi, but and from the regime as well. But it's just that, it's just bluster. And so the cards are still with the U.S.
0: The sharp divisions over the West Asia war have erupted in the BRICS foreign ministers' meeting in New Delhi on Thursday. Multiple reports said that Iran and the United Arab Emirates clashed in a closed-door session, exposing the deep challenges that BRICS faces in forging a common position on the crisis. Now, these reports, quoting sources, said that there were some heated exchanges between the Iranian Foreign Minister Abbas Araghchi and the Emirati Minister of State for Foreign Affairs Khalifa Shaheen Al-Marar. And as tensions escalated, the Russian Foreign Minister Sergei Lavrov intervened to try and calm the situation. In his address, Abbas Araghchi accused the United States and Israel of

illegal aggression by starting this war on Iran and urged the BRICS nations to explicitly condemn the attacks by the Americans and the Israelis. He's also called the BRICS

0: against Iran, a member of BRICS.
1: The UAE minister also criticized Iran over attacks on neighboring nations, and according to people familiar with the discussions, Abbas Araghchi then hit back, accusing the UAE of allowing its territory to be used by the United States for attacks on Iran.
2: It was very strange for everyone present at the meeting that the UAE representative had no issues other than addressing the issue of war and the responses that Iran had given to the US on its soil. This was truly regrettable, and I had to explain to the members of the meeting and the BRICS countries in full that we usually do not raise these issues. But after all, everything has a limit. The UAE stood by the US and Israel in this war.
1: Additionally, the Deputy Foreign Minister for Legal and International Affairs, Kazim Gharib Abadi, later issued an even more forceful statement, accusing the United Arab Emirates of helping facilitate the attacks against Iran and insisting that Abu Dhabi must claim responsibility for their actions. The sharp exchange came a day after the United Arab Emirates denied a claim by the Israeli Prime Minister Netanyahu that he had visited the Gulf nation during the Iran war. The India that is hosting the meeting is seen as a significant BRICS member, confront the economic fallout of the conflict, including energy supply disruptions and rising trade uncertainty. The British Prime Minister Keir Starmer is under more pressure as potential challengers have made their moves. The Health Minister Wes Streeting resigned from the Cabinet, while Greater Manchester Mayor Andy Burnham has unveiled a bid to return to the Parliament. However, both leaders have stopped short of formally announcing that they are running for the top job. Streeting is popular on the right of the ruling Labour Party, while Burnham is considered to be much more left-wing. Now, others like the former Deputy Prime Minister Angela Rayner are also expected to be in the race. Now, Rayner revealed the UK tax authorities had cleared her of deliberate wrongdoing in a tax affair, which had forced her to quit the government last September. Now, Burnham, the Greater Manchester Mayor, said that he would ask to run for Labour in Makerfield after Labour MP Josh Simons said that he will resign to make way for him. Now, Burnham, who was a member of the Parliament from 2001 till 2017, is currently unable to mount a challenge without a seat in the Parliament. The Labour's National Executive Committee, which selects the party's candidates, blocked Burnham from standing in another by-election earlier this year. Now, earlier, Wes Streeting had in fact become the first senior minister to resign over losing confidence in Starmer's leadership. In his resignation letter, he had told Keir Starmer, and I quote, that it is now clear that you will not lead the Labour Party into the next general election. The last Thursday's election results, which saw huge gains from the Reform UK and the left-wing populist Greens, have compounded months of internal anger towards Keir Starmer. The four junior ministers have since resigned, and scores of Labour MPs have urged Keir Starmer to quit. He had refused, and at least about 100 of his lawmakers have backed him to stay alongside a number of senior ministers. The numbers highlight the bitter divisions that are emerging amongst the party's 403 members of the Parliament. Now, India's National Testing Agency has notified June 21st as a new date for re-examination of NEET after nationwide exams were cancelled following revelations of a paper leak. The development has come as Union Education Minister Dharmendra Pradhan held a late-night review meeting with top officials. The meeting had discussed modalities for conducting the examination in a safe and a transparent and a credible manner. The NTA further said that the new date was approved by the government and it urged the parents to rely only on official communication for any update related to the examination.
3: On the day of the cancellation, the NTA had declared the return of fees of the students. There will be zero fees for the upcoming examination. Prima facie, the NTA has decided to give students 1 week to choose their preferred examination city again. keeping students' convenience and time constraints in mind.

0: The NTA has decided to extend the examination duration by 15 minutes. The exam, which was scheduled from 2 p.m. to 5 p.m., will now continue till 5:15 p.m.
1: Meanwhile, the CBI investigation of paper leak case has prompted financial scrutiny of the seven accused who've been arrested so far. The CBI team, tasked with tracing the money trail, is gathering the banking details and cash transaction records of all individuals involved. The team is also taking help from senior bank officials and is examining the possible money laundering in the case. So far, the probe has uncovered a money trail of about 10 lakh rupees between the accused and the students. The CBI sources have said that they've also found evidence of a 30,000 rupee advance that was taken before confirming the paper match, which was paid online through UPI. The investigation has revealed that the accused had claimed to students that around 150 of the 180 questions in the actual exam would be the same. The probe has now suggested that the network operated in a highly organized manner through personal contacts and closed communication channels, and also some special care had been taken to avoid large money transactions. In the last 24 hours, the CBI had arrested two more accused from Maharashtra's Pune and Ahilyanagar, and it has conducted searches at least 14 different locations across the country. The total number of arrested accused has now reached till seven. The agency has been granted seven-day custody of the five accused. Meanwhile, the CBI has widened its probe and is also examining the possible involvement of insiders linked to the National Testing Agency. And our principal correspondent, Disha Yadav, has been tracking the story and has sent us this report from Mumbai. Listen in.
2: CBI officials are examining the digital transactions, financial transactions as well, WhatsApp chats and all the digital evidences that have been linked to the accused. They are also questioning several people who are under the scanner, firstly, which are linked to the middlemen or the coaching centers, etc., to probe and to also examine the financial trail of the paper, that how it moved across the networks. Further and lastly, what we understand that fresh re-examination has been scheduled and announced for NEET UG, which will take place on 21st of June this year. This is Isha reporting here for VEON from Mumbai.
1: The climate experts are raising some serious concerns ahead of the 2026 FIFA World Cup, warning that extreme heat linked to global warming could put both players and also fans at risk. A new scientific analysis says that nearly about one in four matches during the tournament in the United States, Mexico and Canada could be played in some very hot, dangerous conditions. Now, the warning has come from the World Weather Attribution, or the WWA, a network of international climate scientists. And according to their analysis, 26 of the 104 World Cup matches could experience temperatures reaching to at least 26 degrees wet bulb globe temperature, or what is known as the WBGT. This is a measurement that combines heat, humidity, sunlight and wind to estimate as to how difficult it is for the human body to cool itself. And at that level, the Global Footballers Union FIFPro recommends mandatory cooling breaks during matches, and because of the growing risk of heat stress and exhaustion for players. The FIFA has already announced cooling breaks for both halves of the games during the tournament, which runs from the 11th of June till the 19th of July across 16 stadiums in North America. The scientists say that the heat threat is in fact significantly higher than during the 1994 FIFA World Cup, which was also hosted by the United States back then. Around 21 matches would have crossed the same heat threshold. For the 2026 tournament, the number is expected to rise to 26, reflecting the impact of the rising global temperatures. And even more concerning, experts say that five matches could be played in conditions above 28 degrees WBGT, a level that FIFPro describes as dangerous enough to justify delaying or postponing the games entirely until conditions become safer. Now, only three of the 16 World Cup stadiums located in Dallas, Houston and Atlanta are, believe it or not, equipped with air conditioning systems. Now, scientists say that several high-risk matches are still scheduled to take place in venues without cooling infrastructure being present. The report has also highlighted concerns

around the World Cup finals at the MetLife Stadium in New Jersey on the 19th of July. Researchers estimate that there is a 1 in 8 chance that the match could be played in potentially dangerous heat conditions, with a much smaller but significant risk of reaching what experts describe as cancellation-level heat. The United Nations climate chief Simon Stile has also weighed in, warning that the risk of dangerous heat has nearly doubled since 1994. He's called for faster action on climate change and a stronger global shift towards clean energy to protect the athletes, fans and future sporting events. In response, FIFA has said that it will continue monitoring the weather conditions in real time throughout the tournament. The organization further says that it is prepared to activate contingency plans, including heat surveillance and emergency safety measures, if extreme weather threatens matches or spectators. A cyber attack targeting Signal users has now been linked to a suspected Russian hacking campaign, after a security researcher at Amnesty International exposed as to how the attackers had tried to hijack his account using fake security alerts. The Doncher Clearhale, who leads Amnesty International Security Lab, said that he'd received a message on Signal claiming that his account was in fact under threat and had asked him to share a verification code. The message pretended to be from Signal security support, but the researcher quickly realized that it was a phishing attempt that was designed to give hackers access to his account. And instead of ignoring the message, Clearhale turned the attack into an investigation. He discovered that the operation was part of a much larger campaign targeting more than 13,500 Signal users, and the attackers had used a system called the Apocalypse, which automates phishing attacks and allows hackers to target large numbers of people at once. The researchers further said that the tools used by the hackers contained Russian language code and that stolen chats were being translated into Russian. Now, the tactics match the earlier warnings issued by US, UK and the Dutch cybersecurity agencies, which have accused the Russian government-backed hackers of targeting Signal users through fake security messages. Now, Clearhale believes that he became a target through a group chat with another compromised user, allowing the hackers to collect more contacts in what he called a snowball attack. The researchers further said that the campaign is still active and has advised Signal users to enable registration lock, a security feature that adds a PIN to protect accounts from being registered on another device. The most coveted vacancy in cinematic history is officially looking for applicants. The search for the next James Bond is currently underway, with Denis Villeneuve confirmed to direct the new James Bond film. The pieces of the post-Daniel Craig era are now falling into place. The producers aren't just looking for a leading man. They're searching for an anchor who can have the same kind of imprint on a new generation of moviegoers. For over six decades, 007 operated as a legacy of its own, defining masculine athletics and aspirations. Now, Sean Connery introduced the ruthless magnetic swagger of the Cold War era. Roger Moore brought jet-setting escapism to the 1970s and the 80s. Now, Pierce Brosnan navigated the sleek, tech-heavy geopolitics of the 90s. Daniel Craig, in a largely masculine style, deconstructed the myth and offered a bruised and a bleeding Bond. Now, Craig's departure left a void not just in the narrative, but also in the franchisee's identity. Historically, the Bond franchise has leaned towards casting rising British stars rather than established Hollywood A-listers. However, the theatrical landscape of 2026 is vastly different from 2006. In an industry that is currently fractured by polarized box office returns, endless streaming content and franchise fatigue, the decision makers are facing a unique pressure. And this brings a nuanced tension to the casting room. Does Bond need a blank slate or does he need a heavyweight? There is a compelling argument that Bond 26 requires a strong, established Hollywood face,
someone with charisma, undeniable box office presence, and in today's media ecosystem, a subtle launch is a forgotten launch. Hence, a recognizable face with a proven track record apparently is the need of the hour. And the audience need a reason to return to the theaters, and Hollywood needs a star who already owns the buzz and not creates the buzz. Every generation deserves a Bond that speaks to their specific cultural moment, a strong actor who doesn't just wear the suit but validates it for a new demographic. As the screen test starts, the mandate is clear. The screens are hunting for a face who looks like he could kill you with his bare hands while still ordering a martini with effortless grace. The auditions have started. The cinematic world is watching, and somewhere inside an audition room in Los Angeles or probably in London, an actor could define the next decade of Bond cinema and is preparing to introduce himself with just a name, two words, but everything rests on who says them first.

So New Zealand's Maori Queen Tiariki Nui met with King Charles III at Buckingham Palace in her first official meeting since becoming the Maori Queen in 2024 after the death of her father. The visit highlights the nearly 200-year-long relationship between the Maoris and the British Crown. We'll leave you with these images. Thanks for watching.

0: From the bustling trading floors of Wall Street to the vibrant exchanges of Asian stock markets, we unbreak it down for you to make sense of what's happening. As we reveal the key factors behind events, strategic battles, and the game-changing business decisions that shape the world. We bring you all of this and more on World Business Watch.
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2: Where darkness hides behind every corner. Where the truth is stranger than fiction. A show that dives deep into the stories which shock and mystify. The victims, the accused, and the sinister plot. Prime Crime is your front row seat to darkness.
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Hello, you're watching Business Insights. I'm Shreya Upadhyay. Up ahead, we get you all that has been happening in the markets throughout the world today. First up, a quick look at the top stories. Indian markets close lower as crude oil prices remain elevated. Nifty ends the week below 23,700 points. The Sensex closes just above 75,000.

The rupee breaches the 96 per dollar mark for the first time on Friday, even as the Reserve Bank of India intervention limited the slide. The currency is under pressure as foreign investors continue to sell Indian assets. European stocks slide over 1% as inflation fears return. Italian stocks lead losses, followed by German and UK stocks. Crude oil rises over 3% after Trump says that China has agreed to buy American oil. Brent trades around $109 per barrel. US oil trades around $105. Gold slides around 3% as the dollar enters a breakout rally. Silver slides around 8%. Platinum and palladium are down around 4%.

Get to the breaking news coming in at the moment. A powerful earthquake has once again rattled Japan, reviving fears of a much larger disaster that lurks beneath the Pacific Ring of Fire. A magnitude 6.6 earthquake has struck near the Miyagi Prefecture, triggering emergency earthquake warnings across Miyagi, Aomori, Iwate, Fukushima and Akita prefectures. Authorities have confirmed that there has been no tsunami warning, but panic spread quickly as buildings shook. Emergency alerts flashed across phones and television screens. The latest tremor, remember, comes barely weeks after the powerful 20th April earthquake, where a massive 7.5 magnitude jolt had forced Japan to issue a rare mega quake advisory. Officials have warned at the time that the chances of an even bigger earthquake striking the region had temporarily increased. Today, Japan's early warning system once again swung into action within seconds. The system is designed, remember, to send alerts before the strongest shaking arrives, giving people precious moments to take cover, stop trains and shut down critical infrastructure in the wake of the earthquake. Now, Japan, remember, is one of the world's most seismically active countries, sitting on top of four major tectonic plates along the western edge of the Pacific Ring of Fire, as it is known as. It's home to around 125 million people. It typically experiences around 1,500 jolts every year and accounts for about 18% of the world's earthquakes. Japan has, of course, as we all know, haunted by the memory of a massive 9-magnitude undersea earthquake back in 2011 that had triggered the disastrous tsunami which killed or left missing around 18,500 people. Now, millions across northern Japan remain on an edge at the moment, of course, looking out for aftershocks and fearing what may come next. But this is the latest that is happening in the country. No tsunami warning as of yet that has been given out. So that's the latest that's coming in from Japan. Another earthquake has rocked the country. At the moment, no tsunami alert that has been issued. This is, of course, yet another earthquake that we are seeing. Just a few weeks back, there was another jolt that the country had to experience and had to grapple with. This one's a 6.6 magnitude earthquake. The earlier one was around 7.7. Japan, as we all know, is prone to earthquakes. And the government system is designed in such a way that it issues immediate alerts to citizens across the country to take cover and make sure that critical infrastructure is cared for, is saved. All right, shifting our focus now, the global financial landscape faced a turbulent session as escalating geopolitical tensions and regional political shakeups rattled investor confidence. The Indian rupee took a severe beating, plunging to a new low at 96 per dollar for the first time. Intense pressure from surging crude oil prices and systemic inflation fears forced the domestic currency down by nearly 2% in just 6 trading sessions. Compounded by the currency slide, Indian equities succumbed to late session selling. The Sensex closed 160 points lower, while Nifty dropped 46 points to settle below the 23,650 mark. Sectoral performance was mixed, with heavy losses in metal and oil and gas counters overshadowing a modest defensive bounce in the tech stocks. Across the region, meanwhile, Asian equities largely mirrored this cautious tone. Investors closely monitored the Iran conflict as well as the U.S.-China summit in Beijing. South Korea's Kospi shed sharply and retreated from its recent record highs. Japan's Nikkei dipped 1.2% and Hong Kong's Hang Seng Index lost 0.9%. Meanwhile, European equities opened under a cloud of domestic political uncertainty, heavily focused on a sharp decline in the British sterling. The sterling languishes at a one-month low against the USD. Crude oil prices flared up significantly as well. Brent crude surged over 3% to trade back above $109 per barrel, fueled by President Trump's indications that the West Asian conflict could persist longer. Safe haven gold failed to find its footing against a fiercely resurgent U.S. dollar, with spot prices sliding 1.4% as the greenback's breakout crushed broader precious metals momentum. We'll be right back.
Everyone's watching Tim Cook's FaceTime in China closely because this wasn't just another corporate business trip. It was part of a larger mission to keep the iPhone ringing without any strain on its supply chains. Remember, China remains the core of Apple's ecosystem, both as a manufacturing powerhouse and a massive consumer base. While Apple has begun shifting some production to India now, the Chinese supply chain is an intricate web of precision that isn't easily replaceable. For consumers, China's stability means your next upgrade will not come with a tariff tax that breaks the bank. Apple is hoping for a strong update to trade relations between the US and China. Tim Cook is seeking predictable regulatory environments and a reprieve from the threat of retaliatory tariffs that could spike hardware prices. Essentially, Tim Cook wants to ensure that the hardware in your pocket stays premium without becoming overpriced. Chinese President Xi Jinping welcomed the tech titans at the Great Hall of the People. He also signaled an ecosystem for foreign investment. In fact, he stated that China's door will only open wider, encouraging American companies to deepen their roots. Experts say that for Apple, this increased market access is a welcome signal. As the delegation talks trade over tea, the goal is a sink that benefits everyone. Apple wants to keep its machines humming in Zhengzhou and its iPhones selling in Shanghai, all while ensuring that the 1.5 billion people in the world's largest market keep their screens lit. Let's tell you about the major disclosure from President Donald Trump's financial activity during the March quarter. According to a federal ethics disclosure document, Donald Trump reported a staggering 3,642 trades involving publicly listed companies between the 1st of January and the 31st of March. The filing has immediately triggered political scrutiny and renewed debate over ethics and potential conflicts of interest at the highest levels of power in Washington. Now, this latest filing reveals an unusually high volume of activity over just 3 months, averaging nearly 40 trades every single day. Trump also reported hundreds of stock sales ranging from $15,000 to up to $25 million. As per Corbis's letter, individual purchases of Nvidia, Microsoft, Broadcom, Amazon, Apple and others ranged from $1 million to $5 million in disclosed value. In the $500,000 to $1 million range, stock trades included AMD, Goldman Sachs, Alphabet, Airbnb, DoorDash, Micron, Stryker and others. American presidents are not explicitly forbidden by law from trading stocks while in office, but they are subject to conflict of interest statutes. Now, historically, most presidents of the past 50 years have placed their investments into a blind trust or divested to avoid ethical issues and legal ramifications. From Bill Clinton to George W. Bush and Barack Obama to Joe Biden, traditionally used blind trust to manage assets. They separated themselves from daily investment decisions. While Trump's disclosure document by itself does not indicate any wrongdoing, his critics argue that such intense market participation by a sitting president raises serious questions. They question Trump's access to sensitive information and possible influence over market-moving decisions through policy. Supporters of the president, however, maintain that the trades were fully disclosed under federal law and were within existing legal frameworks. They insist the filings demonstrate compliance and not misconduct. The disclosure comes at a politically sensitive moment as well, with the midterm election cycle already heating up now and financial ethics expected to become a central campaign issue. Democrats are now calling for deeper scrutiny into the president's trading activity. Financial analysts say the sheer scale of these transactions is rare for any senior public official, especially a president. As questions mount over the ethics and accountability in American politics, this latest filing is certain to intensify the debate surrounding money, power, and transparency in the world's largest economy. Moving on, Prime Minister Narendra Modi's brief visit to the United Arab Emirates delivered significant strategic and economic outcomes
for India. At a time of geopolitical uncertainty in the West Asian region and concerns over disruptions to global energy and shipping routes, India and the UAE announced a series of agreements covering defense, energy, infrastructure, and investment. One of the key outcomes was the signing of a framework agreement for a strategic defense partnership. Now, this deal is expected to deepen cooperation in defense manufacturing, military tech, maritime security, and broader strategic coordination between the two countries. Energy security emerged as a major focus during this visit. India and the UAE signed a memorandum of understanding on strategic petroleum reserves aimed at strengthening India's preparedness against volatility in global crude markets and possible supply disruptions. The two sides concluded an agreement on long-term supplies of liquefied petroleum gas or LPG as well to ensure more stable energy flows to India. For India, this partnership with the UAE is increasingly becoming central to its strategy of diversifying energy sources and reducing exposure to global price shocks. The UAE also announced investments worth $5 billion in Indian infrastructure and finance. The two countries signed an MOU to develop a ship repair cluster at the Vadinar area in Gujarat, which is a project expected to strengthen India's maritime infrastructure and position the country as a regional hub for ship maintenance and repair services. The two countries have emerged as major economic partners in the recent years, especially after the signing of the Comprehensive Economic Partnership Agreement. Bilateral trade has already crossed the $100 billion mark, and both countries are now targeting $200 billion in trade over the coming years. For the first time in 4 years, Indians will pay more at the pump. Starting today, the hike in fuel prices will be felt in every kitchen, every commute, and every corner of the economy. Petrol and diesel prices have been raised by roughly 3 rupees per litre. The last revision came 4 years back when global crude was recovering post-pandemic. And since then, despite 2 volatile years of international oil prices, retail rates were kept unchanged. India had held off making any changes to fuel prices through the Iran war, even as most other countries hiked retail.

0: retail prices due to the historic energy shock from the Iran conflict and the Hormuz supply disruptions. This hike will push headline inflation up by an estimated 0.2 to 0.3%. India's latest inflation readings, remember, showed a surge, with wholesale prices spiking to a 42-month high and consumer prices rising for the sixth straight month. Transport costs ripple into food, logistics and manufacturing. Now, this increase is driven by surging oil import bill from rising global crude prices due to the West Asia conflict. Earlier this week, Petroleum Minister had said that oil marketing companies were absorbing enormous under-recoveries and could post losses to the tune of $10 billion. PM Modi had urged citizens to cut down fuel usage by adopting conservation measures like carpooling and using public transport. And the government is walking a tightrope between fiscal discipline and electoral optics. A necessary correction or a burden shifted to the people? Well, the debate is just beginning now. But remember, a comparison of fuel prices in India and other countries suggests that the hike in India is not as steep as it is in other countries. Myanmar, for example, has hiked prices most steeply, while Malaysia, Pakistan, the UAE and US complete the list for most pain at the pump. Well, the blockade of the Strait of Hormuz due to the Iran war has sent economic shockwaves far beyond West Asia. Our next report brings together voices from around the world, highlighting how the crisis is reshaping daily life and deepening inflation fears across continents. Take a look.
1: I do, yeah. I can drive up to 500 kilometres a week. It's definitely an impact. My husband and I have been lucky enough to be able to carpool a lot, so there's definitely some penny pinching going on.
2: I think it started after news reports came out stating that there is a shortage of materials that are needed to make standard garbage bags due to the situation in Iran. I think it created some anxiety.
3: People and businesses are in panic and they're turning to rooftop solar for energy security.
4: Over the years, I've been in this industry for about 20 years. The biggest change, the most severe impact I've witnessed was this time.
5: Because of the energy, the production drops about 30 to 40%. And the cost of doing business has increased about 35 to 40% also.
6: Fuel prices are very high. People prefer to walk. It's very difficult to find a ride. May God make the negotiations successful as soon as possible so that inflation decreases and petrol becomes cheaper.
7: Look, a lot of the things we need for the house, we've basically crossed them off the list completely. We don't even go after them anymore. We only buy what's absolutely necessary, things like bread and potatoes. Even eggs have become too expensive for us to buy.
8: I've been here at the station for at least 2 hours and 44 minutes, and some colleagues have been here for 4 hours just to get a bit of fuel. Honestly, we can't take it anymore. It's a huge ordeal.
9: I'm at a health center in a rural village outside of Khartoum where staff here say that they have been unable to give people medicines because of the war in Iran.
10: The war and the increase in fuel costs and generally the hike in prices as well as tax evasion are evaporating what little wages we have left.
11: There were major increase in prices. We are mostly suffering the increase of diesel that went out of control. Its price doubled. Fertilizers.
12: Il clima non ci aiuta perché il clima, come voi vedete,
13: You can also see these interdependencies now. When the Strait of Hormuz is closed, what that effectively means for the whole world is that 40% of the world's entire urea production has to pass through there. And that has now all come to a standstill, with prices rising relentlessly.
14: Well, at this rate, we'll soon stop using the car. What can we do? We'll walk. It'll build up the muscles in our calves, won't it? And it'll be environmentally friendly as well, won't it? 30.73 euros.
15: Et ça sera écologiste aussi.

0: impact for us was the spike in the gas oil or red diesel price going from about 60 pence a litre to anywhere between 115, 120 a litre.
1: We're here to let people know driving by on this busy street that we're here for visibility, letting them know that the gas prices are up and why the gas prices are up.
2: Já está impactando no custo.
3: Our production costs have already been pushed up. Fertilizer prices have risen by nearly 50%. Some fertilizer prices have even doubled.
2: Assim vai afetar, vai subir o meu custo em 50%.
4: Efectivamente ocorre el conflicto entre Estados.
5: The US-Iran conflict has led to rising oil and agricultural product prices. As the prices of fertilizers and fuel rise further, it will trigger supply side inflation.
4: Escenario inflacionario porque van a subir los precios de los insumos.
6: Lebanon's economy is under intense pressure as the renewed conflict deepens the country's long-running financial crisis. From shop owners to restaurants and local markets, businesses are struggling to survive amid falling demand and soaring costs. Here's a report on how the West Asian war is reshaping daily life in Lebanon.
7: Lebanon's economy is facing another severe shock as conflict between Israel and Hezbollah intensifies once again. Entire neighborhoods in Beirut's southern suburbs and southern Lebanon have been damaged by airstrikes, forcing nearly 1.2 million people from their homes. For small business owners already struggling after years of economic collapse, rebuilding has become nearly impossible. The country was still recovering from losses of nearly $11 billion from the previous war in late 2024. Now, rising fuel prices, supply disruptions and fresh destruction are pushing Lebanon's fragile economy even deeper into crisis.
8: Everything is expensive. If I want to open a new store and get mannequins, hangers and some accessories, the prices are very different than before. Everything is expensive. In general, everything is expensive. If I want to begin rebuilding my shop, it's expensive. If I want to get tiles, it's expensive. If I want to buy anything, it's expensive.
7: The impact of the war is being felt across every sector of Lebanon's economy. The country's economy minister estimates the conflict could wipe out nearly 7% of Lebanon's GDP as businesses shut down, tourism disappears, and unemployment rises. Inflation is once again accelerating, with food, fuel and electricity costs surging sharply. Lebanon remains heavily dependent on private diesel generators because the state electricity system provides only limited power every day. As fuel prices rise, generator bills for homes and businesses have also jumped, adding further pressure on households already struggling with a weakened currency and shrinking incomes.
9: Lebanon has been grappling with multiple rounds of crises, starting from a deep financial meltdown in 2019, followed by a port explosion, followed by an Israeli war on Lebanon in 2024, and now the second wave of Israeli war on Lebanon. So it's important to emphasize on the context in which Lebanon is operating in, which is a context of already extreme fragility. So this round of war only made an already fragile situation even more fragile.
7: Across Beirut, restaurants, shops and local markets are witnessing a sharp fall in consumer spending. Business owners say that customers are cutting back on non-essential purchases as uncertainty and fear dominate daily life. Some restaurants report revenue declines of nearly 90% since the latest conflict began. At the same time, allegations of hoarding and price manipulation are growing, with traders accused of exploiting shortages to raise prices further. Lebanon's government has launched inspections and legal complaints against suppliers and generator operators. But enforcement remains limited in a country already facing financial collapse. With no clear end to the conflict in sight, Lebanon's economic recovery remains under severe threat. Business Bureau, Vion, World is One.
6: Well, with that, it's a wrap on this edition of Business Insights. But before we go, let's tell you how the United States is releasing the most barrels per day on record from the Strategic Petroleum Reserve. But the stockpile can only create a short-lived flow. More importantly, the oil market does not have a printing press. In this next report, we're diving into the details of the U.S.

0: From the bustling trading floors of Wall Street to the vibrant exchanges of Asian stock markets, Weon breaks it down for you to make sense of what's happening. As we reveal the key factors behind events, strategic battles, and the game-changing business decisions that shape the world. We bring you all of this and more on World Business Watch.
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0: Where darkness hides behind every corner. Where the truth is stranger than fiction. A show that dives deep into the stories which shock and mystify. The victims, the accused, and the sinister float. Prime Crime is your front row seat to darkness.
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8: The earth is sending distress signals. Wildfires. Droughts. And melting glaciers

0: And welcome back. Thanks very much for staying on with us. You are watching Beyond Dispatch. I'm Molly Gambhir. Starting off with a quick look at the top stories making headlines.
1: I didn't make a comment on it. I heard about it. I have a lot of respect for them.
0: U.S. President Donald Trump says he discussed the flashpoint issue of Taiwan with his Chinese counterpart Xi Jinping, but made no commitments.
1: Throw it away.
2: What was the first sentence?
1: An unacceptable sentence.
0: When U.S. President Donald Trump was asked if the Chinese president is a dictator, he said Xi is the president of China and loves his people. Trump added that he respects Xi Jinping.

Iran's foreign minister says U.S.-Iran negotiations are suffering from a lack of trust, stressing that Tehran wants clear, precisely defined terms before any deal is reached. Russia claims 4 people died, 12 injured in Ukrainian drone attacks. This marks one of the largest drone attacks by Ukraine in the war.

Prime Minister Modi meets the UAE President in Abu Dhabi during a visit to the UAE, where he says keeping the Strait of Hormuz free, open and safe is India's highest priority.

Madhya Pradesh High Court declares the disrupted Dhoshala Temple Kamal Mola Mosque complex in Thar is a temple dedicated to Goddess Saraswati. Rules in favor of the Hindu petitioners.

Gold slides around 3% as the dollar enters a breakout rally. Silver slides around 8%. Platinum and palladium are down around 4%.

U.S. President Donald Trump has left Beijing after that summit with the Chinese leader Xi Jinping and before taking off aboard Air Force One. The American president claimed that he has made fantastic trade deals with his Chinese counterpart as the two leaders met for a second and final day of talks. Trump was seen off by the Chinese foreign minister. Trump had arrived in Beijing seeking to seal deals in sectors including agriculture, aviation, and AI, as well as to contain differences between the two sides in a number of geostrategic areas, including the West Asia war

0: Before leaving, Trump claimed that he and Xi have settled a lot of different problems.
1: This has been an incredible visit. I think a lot of good has come of it. We've made some fantastic trade deals, great for both countries. He's a man I respect greatly, become really a friend. We've known each other now 11 years, almost 12 years, that's a long time. And we've settled a lot of different problems that other people wouldn't have been able to settle. And the relationship is a very strong one.
0: President Xi Jinping said that the two nations had forged a new constructive and strategic relationship. She said that this could be a milestone visit and said that they have reached understanding on cooperative outcomes.
2: So far, we have established a new relationship between our two countries, a constructive and strategic relationship. This can be said to be a milestone visit, and we have reached many understanding on cooperative outcomes.
0: The Chinese president hosted Trump at the leadership compound of the ruling Communist Party in Beijing. Only a handful of leaders have ever stepped into the highly guarded headquarters.
3: Thousands, yes.
4: In the past, we never had and then even if we got the guy, we reserve.
0: And Trump did not spell out on the trade agreements that he said had been sealed with China. However, in the Fox interview, Trump reportedly said one big business deal struck involved Xi agreeing to purchase 200 big Boeing jets. The U.S. president also said Beijing had voiced interest in buying U.S. oil and soybeans. Asked about the business deals Trump had mentioned in the interview, China's foreign ministry did not confirm or deny the information. And for more on all of these developments, let's go straight across now to Laura Westbrook, getting us this report from Hong Kong. Laura, let's just first talk about the many aspects. Yes, the many aspects the two leaders hoped to really achieve some sort of forward movement, especially Donald Trump, when it comes to the Iran war, when it comes to the crucial aspects that have been the thorny issues. Of course, the optimism would say that there was hope that there would be some sort of forward movement, but Trump's statement suggests that as of now, things pretty much stand where they did before he visited China.
5: I think that's a fair assumption. We're still waiting to hear on some detail of any announcements or any detail of anything really concrete. But really, this whirlwind visit by U.S. President Donald Trump to China, his first since 2017, many experts saying that it really was about stabilizing relations between the world's two biggest economies. Remember, just last year, they were in this tit-for-tat tariff war, which saw tariffs rise to triple digits before they met in South Korea last October, where they announced a trade truce. Since then, obviously, the Iran conflict has dominated America's geopolitical attention, even delaying the start, delaying this summit because of the start of the Iran war. And as you said, President Trump went into this summit with some questions hanging over him about trade, the Iran war.

0: anything that was announced. He said that there were some fantastic deals announced, but when it comes to that detail, he did say that China had agreed to buy around 200 Boeing jets. This was less than what had been expected. It had been expected that 500 jets could have been purchased. Donald Trump also talking up and pitching the idea of China buying more U.S. oil. We are waiting to hear on confirmation on those two things from the Chinese side. And when it comes to the Iran conflict, President Trump saying that China did want to see the war ended and they wanted to see the Strait of Hormuz reopened. We did hear a statement from China's foreign ministry. They were a little bit more reticent, saying that they wanted to see a lasting ceasefire, something they have said before, and that they wanted to see a swift reopening of the Strait of Hormuz. And so what experts have said that this is really about China and the U.S. stabilizing their relationship. It's a reset of U.S.-China relations as well, and for dialogue to be ongoing. President Trump has invited President Xi Jinping to the White House in September. The two leaders also likely to meet at the G20 in the United States and at the APEC forum, which is taking place in Shenzhen as well. And so you are going to see this conversation continuing, and you will also see officials from both sides in each other's countries as well, and analysts saying that that is a good thing.
1: Right, and Trump has called this a historic visit. So overall for the relationship, definitely it's been a major boost. But when it comes to the takeaways, we'll have to wait and watch what is said from here onwards and what more details really come out in terms of that. Leaving it there for the moment. Thanks very much. And in other crucial updates, Iran's foreign minister says the Iran-U.S. negotiations lack trust, while adding that India can play a big role in bringing peace and stability in the region. He was addressing a news conference in New Delhi on the sidelines of the BRICS foreign ministers meeting in New Delhi.
2: The current negotiation is suffering from the lack of trust. It is also suffering from contradictory messages we receive from Americans. Every day is different from the other day, from yesterday. A tweet today is different from yesterday's tweet. Sometimes in one day you receive two different messages. And this is the problem. And add to the question of mistrust. We know that there are also some spoilers who try to derail diplomacy. It's a fact. The warmongers who want to drag the U.S. again into another war. And I hope that wisdom and diplomacy will finally prevail. We appreciate any country who has the ability to help, particularly China. China has been helpful in the past in the resumption of relations between Iran and Saudi Arabia. We have very good relations with China. We are strategic partners to each other, and we know that Chinese have a good intention. So anything that can be done by them to help diplomacy would be welcomed by the Islamic Republic of Iran. I think India, with its good reputation, can play a greater role in this region to help diplomacy, to help peace, and to promote peace and security. India is a friend to all countries in the Persian Gulf, in north of this Gulf, and in the southern part of that. So we appreciate any positive, constructive role played by India in this region.
1: Prime Minister Modi's brief visit to the UAE

0: He delivered significant strategic and economic outcomes for India at a time of geopolitical uncertainty in West Asia and concerns over disruptions to global energy and shipping routes. India and the UAE announced a series of agreements covering defense, energy, infrastructure, and investment. One of the key outcomes was the signing of a framework agreement for a strategic defense partnership. The deal is expected to deepen cooperation in defense manufacturing, military technology, maritime security, and broader strategic coordination between the two sides. Energy security emerged as a major focus during the visit. India and the UAE signed a memorandum of understanding on strategic petroleum reserves, aimed at strengthening India's preparedness against volatility in global crude markets and possible supply disruptions. The two sides, in fact, also concluded an agreement on long-term supplies of liquefied petroleum gas, or LPG, to ensure more stable energy flows to India. For India, the partnership with the UAE is increasingly becoming central to its strategy of diversifying energy sources and reducing exposure to global price shocks. The UAE also announced investments worth $5 billion in Indian infrastructure and finance. The two sides also signed an MOU to develop a ship repair cluster in Gujarat. In fact, the project is expected to strengthen India's maritime infrastructure and position the country as a regional hub for ship maintenance and repair services. India and the UAE have emerged as major economic partners in recent years, especially after the signing of the Comprehensive Economic Partnership Agreement. Bilateral trade has already crossed the $100 billion mark, and both countries are now targeting $200 billion in trade over the coming years. In fact, for more on these developments, take a look at this report sent by Siddhant Sibyl.
1: The Indian Prime Minister Narendra Modi's visit to UAE is seen as important in terms of economic terms. The big focus is on the investments when it comes to India's infrastructure areas, but also when it comes to energy. We know that there are deals when it comes to LNG and in strategic reserves. Now, UAE is seen as one of the most important partners of India in the West Asian region. And this visit firms up that. In fact, that the trade has already reached the $100 billion mark is something that is much celebrated both sides. Now, both sides are aiming to take the trade to almost $200 billion by the year 2032. And this visit, of course, not only focuses on trade, but also on the defense aspect of the relationship, which has seen increased engagement. In fact, we have seen military officials from both India and UAE traveling to India and UAE, each other's countries. And that shows that how that aspect is also firming up. Sudhan Sibyl for VEON in New Delhi.
0: And for the first time in 4 years, Indians will pay more at the pump starting on Friday. The hike in fuel prices will be felt in every kitchen, every commute, every corner of the economy in a way. Petrol and diesel prices have been raised by roughly 3 rupees per litre. The last revision came 4 years ago, remember, when global crude was recovering post-pandemic. Since then, despite 2 volatile years of international oil prices, retail rates were kept unchanged. India had held off making any changes to fuel prices through the Iran war, even as most other countries hiked retail prices because of the historic energy shock from the Iran war and Hormuz supply disruptions. This hike will push headline inflation up by an estimated 0.2 to 0.3%. India's latest inflation readings showing a surge, with wholesale prices spiking to a

42 month high, and consumer prices rising for the sixth straight month. Transport costs rippling into food logistics and manufacturing, and this increase is driven by surging oil import bill from the rising global crude prices because of the West Asia conflict. Early this week, the petroleum minister had said oil marketing companies were absorbing enormous under-recoveries and could post losses to the tune of $10 billion. Prime Minister Modi had urged citizens to cut down fuel usage by adopting conservation measures like carpooling and using public transport. And the government is walking a tightrope between fiscal discipline and electoral optics. A necessary correction or a burden shifted to the people. The debate is, of course, continuing. But a comparison of fuel prices in India and other countries suggests that the hike in India is not as steep as it is in other parts. Myanmar, for example, hiked prices most steeply, while Malaysia, Pakistan, UAE, the US complete the list for most pain at the pump.

0: And let's just take a look at the situation. Because of the fuel price hike, let's take a listen in to some voices coming in.
1: देखिए अभी जो पेट्रोल के प्राइस बढ़े हैं इसकी वजह से जो ट्रांसपोर्टेशन कॉस्ट है गुड्स वगैरह जो भी हमारे पास आ रहे हैं सब उन्हीं से आते हैं ट्रक से उनसे तो उनकी उनकी भी प्राइस बढ़ेगी क्योंकि 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
2: Indian oil marketing companies have increased petrol and diesel prices by 3 rupees per litre across the country. Here in New Delhi, petrol now costs 97 rupees and 77 paise, whereas diesel is priced at 90 rupees and 67 paise. This price hike essentially ends the 4-year freeze that the government was able to exercise despite the global price oil price shocks. However, people are now concerned because this could lead into further transportation cost hike and higher grocery bills, which is a key concern. Earlier this week, Petroleum Minister Hardeep Singh Puri had suggested that oil marketing companies are facing severe losses to the tune of $10 billion, which is why this has been a key concern. Import bill, India's import bill has also run up very high, which is why the price hikes have come in. The Iran war and this disruption in the Strait of Hormuz have led to very high global oil prices, $100 per barrel as far as the Brent is concerned, which is why the price hike in India has come in now. People are, of course, concerned because this could lead into higher transportation costs and further climb into grocery bills and daily spending. That could become higher. And that's the reason why people are concerned. That's the latest that we are picking up as far as India's petrol and diesel prices are picking up. In Delhi, Kanishka Sarkar with camera persons Janmojoy and Unishi.
3: People that we spoke to expressed concern over the hike in fuel prices. Though it is a hike of rupees 3 per litre of petrol and diesel, there are apprehensions that this could also have a spillover effect on all daily use items such as fruits, vegetables and several other daily use goods and services. Also, there is another issue that is brewing that is about the shortage of petrol and diesel in certain localities. Though this is an isolated issue, the major concern is that when people head out to fill their tanks, they don't have adequate quantities of petrol and diesel at certain petrol pumps. This issue, they say, is because many of these pumps are not receiving their regular daily supply. Instead, they're receiving a reduced supply. And because of this, most of them, by midday or by evening, they run out of supplies and they're having to shut the pump itself. One of the pumps behind us is an example of that. From Chennai, Siddharth MP, we on World is One.
0: On to Nepal now. It's once again witnessing anti-government protests as anger grows over the ongoing eviction drive against landless quarters. Hundreds of protesters gathered on the streets and demonstrated against the administration led by Barendra Shah. In fact, the protesters were mobilized under the banner of the National Landless Quarters Front. Demonstrators carried placards with slogans like No Balain Government, No Bulldozer, Stop Forcible Eviction. They accused the authorities of carrying out forced demolitions without proper rehabilitation or compensation for the displaced families.

Many of the protesters said their homes were bulldozed with the deployment of armed security personnel, allegedly. The issue has now drawn concern from the civil society groups as well. In a statement, the Federation of Non-Governmental Organizations, Nepal, said serious attention should be drawn towards inhuman treatment, disrespectful behavior, and arrest of landless squatters by the state. The Federation urged the government to deal with the squatters in a humanitarian manner and ensure livelihood support for the displaced families. In recent weeks, the government has intensified its crackdown on squatter settlements after directing local authorities to identify illegal settlements and remove them. The eviction campaign has expanded across several areas, particularly in and around Kathmandu. According to reports, nearly 4,000 structures belonging to landless families have been demolished in the capital alone. The demolitions have displaced at least 15,000 people reportedly, with many affected families now living in temporary shelters or out in the open reportedly, with limited access to food, water and other basic facilities. On that note, it's a wrap on this edition. Thanks for watching. Stay with us.

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4: The Earth is sending distress signals. Wildfires, droughts, and melting glaciers. Can we reverse the damage? Explore the harrowing effects of climate change. It's a wake-up call, global emergency. 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

Hello and welcome to this Friday edition of Beyond World of Sport with me, Vidur Kathuria. Plenty of action to get you over the course of the show today. But first up, it's the headlines. Kylian Mbappe says he's a fourth choice striker at Real Madrid after the France captain is jeered on his return to the side. Manager Alvaro Arbeloa denies Mbappe's claims as the problems in Real Madrid continue to deepen. Virat Kohli says he wants to play the 2027 ODI World Cup, but adds that he doesn't want to be part of a setup where he has to prove his worth to the side. In a relief for football fans in China, the country's state broadcaster, CCTV has secured the rights to air the FIFA World Cup this year and in 2030. And men's tennis world number one Jannik Sinner sets a new ATP Masters record on his way to the Rome semi-finals. The four-time Grand Slam champion becomes the first man to win 32 straight matches at ATP 1000 level, breaking a tie with Novak Djokovic.

0: The problems at Real Madrid just keep increasing. Kylian Mbappe has sensationally claimed that manager Alvaro Arbeloa told him that he's fourth choice striker at Real Madrid, something that Arbeloa himself denies. Now, Mbappe was left out of the starting lineup by Arbeloa on Thursday as they claimed a 2-0 win over Real Oviedo. Remember, Real have nothing to play for this season, with Barcelona already having clinched a second straight La Liga title. Mbappe was jeered by his own fans as he came off the bench and entered the pitch on the 69th minute. Mbappe had missed Real's past two matches with a thigh injury, including Sunday's defeat by Barcelona. The World Cup winner has faced scrutiny over his commitment to the club in recent weeks, while an online petition calling for him to be removed from the club has attracted tens of millions of signatures. Here's exactly what Mbappe said after the match. I haven't played because for the coach, I've been the fourth striker in the squad behind Mastantuono, Vinny and Gonzalo. I was ready to start. It's his decision and it will always has to be respected. I have no problem at all with Arbeloa. You have to accept the coach's philosophy, and I have to do better to play ahead of Vinny, Gonzalo and Mastantuono, end quote. However, manager Arbeloa has denied Mbappe's claim and said that he has no problems with him. Here's exactly what he said.
1: I would like to have four strikers, but no, I couldn't tell you that because I don't have four strikers, nor have I said such a phrase to him. I don't know, you may not have understood me correctly. The truth is that I don't really know what to tell you because at no time can I tell him that he's the fourth striker.
0: Now, it has been a disastrous last couple of months at Real Madrid. It was confirmed last week that Real would end a second straight season without a trophy, which has led to a huge sense of discontent among the supporters as well as the club. Earlier this week, club president Florentino Perez gave a rare and explosive news conference in which he went on the attack against those he said were trying to undermine the club. While Aurelien Tchouameni and Federico Valverde were involved in a bust-up in training, which resulted in Valverde suffering a concussion and him being hospitalized, the incident laid bare the tension in the dressing room.

0: The English FA Cup final will take place on Saturday with Pep Guardiola's Manchester City taking on a struggling Chelsea in the showpiece event at Wembley. Now, it will be the 145th FA Cup final, and although the title clash isn't quite as prestigious as it used to be, there is still quite a lot riding on the match, especially for Chelsea. The Blues have endured a torrid season but can still end the campaign with some silverware. Chelsea are in ninth place in the Premier League and will not qualify for the Champions League next season, less than a year after being crowned club world champions. They would also and certainly enter the clash as underdogs. Chelsea last won the FA Cup in 2018 and lost three back-to-back finals from 2020 to 2022. They will enter the final under the leadership of interim manager Callum McFarlane, who could become the unlikely winner of the FA Cup.
1: Yeah, I think our recent form in the league has been way below the standard we'd expect and that we'd showed previously. It's an FA Cup final, so we want to win it. It's a massive competition, prestigious. This club's got history in that competition as well, winning it 8 times. So, our focus is on that, performing as well as we can against the top side.
0: As for Manchester City, they have bigger fish to fry with the Premier League title still possible. Guardiola's side have already won the EFL Cup this season and could very well end up with the domestic treble. Guardiola's tally at Manchester City stands at an incredible 19 major trophies.
2: Well, it's not, of course, the FA Cup final, but after Bournemouth, well, 3 days, 3 days. Chelsea have been all week at home, training, preparing the final. We have to travel to London. They will be at home with their wives and kids. So that is fatigue. And of course, it comes a lot. And when I have full confidence for all the squad, imagine players didn't play today. And they are so good in that.
0: The EFL playoff final, the richest game in football, could get postponed. This is in the aftermath of the Spygate scandal that hit England's second-tier football league. Now, Southampton were charged last week by the English Football League of spying on a training session held by Middlesbrough, who they beat 2-1 in the semi-final. The incident is currently being investigated by an independent disciplinary commission, and there will be a hearing on or before May 19th. The exact date will be confirmed by the EFL in the coming days. The EFL is confident the playoff final, which is scheduled for May 23rd, will go on as planned, but they haven't ruled out moving the date. In a statement released, the EFL said, and I quote, "Supporters should, however, be aware that the outcome of the disciplinary proceedings may yet result in change to the fixture. The EFL has a number of contingency plans, should they be required, which also includes consideration of any appeal process if required." As of now, Southampton are due to face Hull City in the playoff final on May 23rd. The winner of that match will not only play football in the Premier League next season, but also receive a minimum windfall of over $270 million. But it is possible that Southampton could be thrown out of the Championship playoffs and denied the chance of promotion to the Premier League if the Independent Commission upholds the charge they spied on a Middlesbrough training session in the build-up to their playoff semi-final.
3: Yeah, no, that's right.

0: Iran's Football Federation chief Mehdi Taj said they will have a meeting with FIFA on Saturday seeking some guarantees ahead of the World Cup. This comes after Taj warned that Iran would not participate in the tournament if the country was not treated with respect.
1: We have a meeting with FIFA the day after tomorrow. I think it's a decisive meeting, meaning they have to give us some guarantees because the visa issue hasn't been resolved yet, while it hasn't become a crisis because there hasn't been any news from them about who has been given visas. There haven't been any visas for our people to go there and do fingerprinting and, well, get visas. Now we are trying to make this happen in Turkey as well, in Antalya.
0: Iran's team has been drawn with Belgium, New Zealand and Egypt in Group G. They will open the World Cup against New Zealand in Los Angeles. The team will be based in Tucson, Arizona. The United States remains in conflict with Iran despite an ongoing

0: ceasefire, creating uncertainty over Iran's participation in the tournament. However, FIFA President Gianni Infantino said at FIFA's annual Congress in Vancouver last month that Iran would, quote-unquote, definitely play at the World Cup. Iran was the only nation not represented at the Congress. The delegation of Iranian football officials, including Taj, were turned away at the Canadian border. Taj claimed the group chose to return home after what they described as disrespectful treatment by immigration officials. Canadian authorities later confirmed Taj was denied entry because of alleged links to the Islamic Revolutionary Guards. Both Canada and the United States classify IRGC as a terrorist organization. It's not just the chief of the Football Federation. The team captain and the country's most high-profile player also has links to the IRGC. Mehdi Tarimi had completed his mandatory military service in the Guard. In Iran, conscripts can be assigned to the police or the army, often at random. However, the US has repeatedly maintained that it will not grant visas to any members who have links to the IRGC. Former England captain and Manchester United legend David Beckham has become Britain's first billionaire sportsperson, according to the 2026 Sunday Times Rich List. Now, Beckham and his wife Victoria's collective wealth reached an estimated $1.583 billion this year, according to the list. That moved them into second place in the list of UK's wealthiest sports people, behind the family of ex-Formula One chief executive Bernie Eccleston, whose wealth was valued just over $2.6 billion. Joining Beckham on the rich list is seven-time Formula One champion Lewis Hamilton. He's fifth on the list with an estimated wealth of $583 million. Reigning Masters golf champion Rory McIlroy is seventh with a valuation of $436 million. Boxer Anthony Joshua is placed at eighth, ahead of Tyson Fury, who he's supposed to face in November. Current England captain Harry Kane completes the top 10 list. His estimated value is approximately $147 million. Now, Beckham, who retired from playing in 2013, is a co-owner of Inter Miami, estimated to be Major League Soccer's most valuable club at $1.45 billion. The 51-year-old also has lucrative brand ambassador roles for companies including Adidas and Hugo Boss, while Victoria Beckham's wealth has largely been generated from her fashion label after she originally found fame as a member of pop band The Spice Girls. Time for some IPL action now. The Punjab Kings suffered their fifth consecutive defeat. Five-time champions Mumbai Indians defeated them by 6 wickets in Dharamshala. Now, Mumbai Indians were captained for the first time by bowler Jasprit Bumrah in the absence of Hardik Pandya and Suryakumar Yadav. The visitors won the toss and elected to bowl first. Punjab Kings started strongly, with their openers adding 50 of 33 balls. Rabsimran Singh, despite social media criticism over his fitness, anchored the innings. He shared a 50-run stand with Priyan Sharia and a 57-run partnership with Cooper Connolly. Shardul Thakur turned the game for Mumbai. He removed Singh in the 12th over for 57 before dismissing skipper Shreyas Iyer 2 balls later. Punjab lost 6 wickets for 33 runs, slipping from 107 for 2 to 140 for 7. Azmatullah Umarzai and Xavier Bartlett rebuilt the innings. Punjab scored 63 runs in the final 3 overs to reach 200. Umarzai struck 19 of the 18th over, while Bartlett added 22 and 12 in the final 2 overs. Mumbai Indians started their chase on the right foot. Ryan Rickleton hit 48 of 23 balls, including 4 sixes, and added 61 of 39 balls with Rohit Sharma. Both Punjab Kings soon reduced Mumbai to 88 for 3. Tilak Varma and Will Jacks then led Mumbai to victory. Mumbai needed 50 runs from the last 3 overs. Varma scored 22 in 1 over before Jacks hit a 6 and a 4 in the penultimate over. That left 15 needed of the final over. Jacks started with a straight 6 and Varma finished the chase with 2 more 6s off Bartlett to seal the win. Mumbai are already out of the playoff race, but the 6-wicket defeat dents Punjab's hopes. Punjab were unbeaten after 7 matches but have now lost 5 in a row. They remain 4th but could drop to 6th before their next match.
1: We ended up giving probably 20 runs more than what we would intend to. But kudos to Tilak, the way he held his nerve. He spent the time in the middle. He looked to bat all 20 overs and he selected his balls. He selected his areas where he needs to hit the shots. And also to start with Rickleton, the way he provided us runs in power play. And then Jaxi also in the end supporting Tilak with big hits. So that was very encouraging to see.
2: We've got to find a way to get out of the rot we're in at the moment. We've still got 2 games to go. And the one thing is our destiny is still in our hands. We have to find a way. And there was good signs tonight. There's things we can talk about, which we always do. But there was some good signs tonight. And now we've got to assess this quick and get our head around playing a day game here in a couple of days' time where now we have to win.
0: Tennis now. Jannik Sinner has created history on his way to the semi-finals of the Rome Masters. The world number one has become the first player ever to win 32 consecutive matches at ATP Masters 1000 level, breaking the previous record of 31 set by Novak Djokovic back in 2011. It was a straightforward win for the Italian, who has looked unplayable in recent months. Sinner, who breezed past compatriot Andrea Pellegrino in the previous round, took just 38 minutes to wrap up the first set 6-2 against Andrei Rublev. He continued to dominate the former world number 5 and sealed the match 6-2, 6-4 in 1 hour and 31 minutes. The result was hardly surprising, given the extraordinary run Sinner has been on to underline his dominance. He has dropped just 2 sets during his 32-match winning streak.
3: I don't play, you know, for records. I play just for my own story. And obviously, in the same time, it means a lot to me. But, you know, tomorrow is another day, another opponent, a different opponent. We're going to play in different conditions. It's going to be a night match. So, let's see. But, you know, now for me, the highest priority is to trying to recover as much as I can physically, and then we'll see how it goes. And at the same time, and also emotionally, it takes a lot, you know, playing here at home. And but in the same time, I definitely try to do my best, and then we'll see how it goes.
0: Sinner's last defeat at this level came in Shanghai Masters last year, when he was forced to retire during his 3rd round match. His record-breaking run began at the Paris Masters last November, and since then, he has continued to rewrite the record books. In March, Sinner became the first player since Roger Federer in 2017 to complete the Sunshine Double, that is, winning both the Indian Wells and the Miami Masters. He's the first player to achieve the feat without dropping a single set. Earlier this month, he also became the first player ever to win 5 consecutive Masters 1000 titles after triumphing in Madrid. Now, a title run in Rome in front of his home fans would make Sinner only the 2nd man after Djokovic to complete the career Golden Masters, that is, winning all 9 ATP Masters 1000 events. In the women's draw, Elena Svitolina stunned 3-time winner Iga Swiatek in the semi-finals to set up a title clash with reigning French Open champion Coco Gauff. The Ukrainian has reached the final for the first time since winning back-to-back titles back in 2017 and 18. Now, Svitolina came into the match after dispatching Australian Open champion Elena Rybakina. The 7th seed needed 3 sets to get past 4-time Roland Garros champion Swiatek. She saved 11 of 16 break points in the semi-final, including all 5 she faced in the final set. The Poles' attacking game produced 28 winners, 8 more than Svitolina, but it was undermined by 50 unforced errors. It took the 2-time champion 2 hours and 14 minutes to defeat the 3rd seed 6-4, 2-6, 6-2. Svitolina has now beaten Swiatek twice this year. She also defeated her in 3 sets in the quarterfinals at the Indian Wells in March. Svitolina will face 4th seed Gauff for a third title in Rome. Goff surged into

0: her second consecutive Italian Open final after overcoming Romanian Sorana Cârstea. The American struggled early on as the 36-year-old raced into a 4-2 lead in the opening set, but the world number 4 shifted gears and took command of the set by winning 4 games in a row to win it. Goff then secured 2 breaks in the second set, only for Cârstea to fight back each time. However, Goff earned a decisive break in the 8th game before holding serve to seal a 6-4, 6-3 victory. The win marks the 22-year-old's second WTA 1000 final appearance this year, following her runner-up finish to Aryna Sabalenka in Miami in March. Goff will be looking to win her first WTA 1000 title of the season when she takes on Svitolina, an opponent she has already lost to twice this year. World number one golfer Scottie Scheffler shares the lead with 6 others after the opening round of the US PGA Championship in Philadelphia. However, Rory McIlroy endured a disastrous round as he made 6 bogeys. Now, defending champion Scheffler is chasing a 5th major title in as many seasons, and he made a bright start at the golf club in Philadelphia. He posted 4 birdies in a 6-hole stretch around the turn on his way to an opening round 67. Scheffler sits in a 7-way tie at the top of a congested leaderboard with Ulrich Potgieter, Stefan Jaeger, Minwoo Lee, Ryo Hisatsune, Alex Smalley and former champion Martin Kaymer also on 3-under. Interestingly, this is the first time Scheffler is leading a major after the first round.
1: Yeah, I mean, definitely the best start I've gotten off to this year, maybe besides American Express, maybe. But yeah, I felt like, especially going into the weekend, when you look at like the Masters and Hilton Head and you know, Cadillac, you know, finishing second was probably not all that bad from where I was starting the weekend. And so, yeah, definitely nice to get off to a better start this week.
0: Meanwhile, McIlroy struggled on Thursday. His bid for back-to-back major titles was derailed with a 4-bogey finish to his opening round 74. McIlroy won his second straight Masters title last month and is chasing his first US PGA crown since winning the tournament in 2014. When asked about his thoughts about his first round on Thursday, the Northern Irishman had a straightforward answer.
2: Rory, how would you describe your opening round? All right, thank you. We'll open it up for questions.
3: I started missing fairways. I missed fairway right on 4, fairway right on 6, fairway right on 7, fairway right on 9. And then, yeah, from there, it's, you know, it's hard. You know, I didn't have great angles either. And then obviously you start missing it just off the edges of these greens. It gets tricky. So, yeah, I felt like I did okay. You know, made that birdie on 5 to get back to even par after the soft bogey on 4. And then, yeah, I just got on that bogey train at the end.
0: A fitting tribute to a tennis legend. A museum celebrating the legendary career of 22-time Grand Slam champion Rafael Nadal has opened on the Spanish island of Mallorca. Nadal attended the launch of the museum, which features his record 14 French Open singles titles, 5 Davis Cup triumphs, and an Olympic gold medal glory at the 2016 Games. Take a look at this as we wrap this edition of We on World of Sport.

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1: It's by blending special stories, stories of the day, breaking alerts and cultural wigglers. 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
2: From the bustling trading floors of Wall Street to the vibrant exchanges of Asian stock markets, we unbreak it down for you to make sense of what's happening. 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
2: Where darkness hides behind every corner. Where the truth is stranger than fiction. A show that dives deep into the stories which shock and mystify. The victims, the accused, and the sinister plot. Prime Crime is your front row seat to darkness. Get the latest updates.
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0: This is our brand new edition of South India, a daily dynamic show that will capture the pulse of the southern Indian state.

The Russia says that at least about four people have been killed in Ukrainian drone strikes in the city of Ryazan. Visuals are emerging of several buildings in the city on fire and thick smoke billowing across the sky after the drone attack.

And Israel launches multiple bombings on the southern Lebanese city of Tyre, hours before envoys from the two nations are supposed to meet for a U.S. brokered peace talks in Washington.

The illegal Israeli settlers burn cars and vandalize a mosque in occupied Palestinian territories of West Bank in the village of Jibya. The Israeli military claims that the incident will be investigated.

And Iran's foreign minister Abbas Araghchi has said that the US-Iran negotiations are suffering from a lack of trust, stressing that Tehran wants clear and precisely defined terms before any deal is reached.

And the Indian Prime Minister meets with the Emirati President Mohammed bin Zayed Al Nahyan in Abu Dhabi during the visit to the United Arab Emirates, where he says keeping the Strait of Hormuz free, open and safe is India's highest priority.

0: your worry? No, I didn't make a comment on it. I heard him out. Had a lot of respect for him.
1: The American President Donald Trump says that he discussed the flashpoint issue of Taiwan with his Chinese counterpart Xi Jinping, but has made no commitments.

And a robot theme park opens in South Korea's capital, Seoul. The theme park features attractions such as robots, boxing matches, and K-pop performances by humanoid robots.

0: After a series of meetings with Chinese President Xi Jinping, the American President Donald Trump has signaled that there isn't any firm commitment made on Iran yet. He claimed that the two leaders had discussed the conflict and had agreed on the need for peace, with statements from both Washington and Beijing suggest that there is very little sign of a concrete plan to end the war.
1: Xi make any firm commitments to put pressure on the Iranians to reopen the Strait of Hormuz?
2: I'm not asking for any favors, because when you ask for favors, you have to do favors in return. We don't need favors. We've wiped out their armed forces, essentially. We may have to do a little cleanup work because we had a little month-long ceasefire, I guess you'd call it, but we have a blockade that's so effective, that's why we did the ceasefire. We really did the ceasefire at the request of other nations.
0: Now, during the visit, sitting beside Xi Jinping, Donald Trump said that the two had seen eye to eye on the issue. Xi Jinping, however, did not make any public remarks on Iran during Trump's

0: trip, leaving Beijing's position to be read through official statements rather than through direct comments from the Chinese president.
1: We did discuss Iran. We feel very similar to Iran. We want that to end. We don't want them to have a nuclear weapon. We want the straits open. We're closing it now. I mean, they closed it, then we closed it on top of them. But we want the straits open, and we want them to get it ended, because it's a crazy thing. They're a little bit crazy, and it's no good. Can't have it. They cannot have a nuclear weapon.
0: China's foreign ministry later released a statement that reflected its concerns about the war. It called for the reopening of the key shipping routes, including the Strait of Hormuz. And the remarks highlighted Beijing's worries over regional instability and also the impact on global trade and energy supplies. However, the statement stopped short of confirming any direct Chinese role in the effort to end the war. The mixed messaging from the U.S. side has added to the uncertainty. The U.S. Secretary of State Marco Rubio told NBC News that Washington was not seeking China's help in handling the situation in West Asia. His remarks appear to differ from Trump's comments, which suggested that Beijing could play some kind of a role. The difference in the tone indicated that the administration has not fully settled on a common position and that the talks had produced no major breakthrough. For now, though, the Strait of Hormuz remains shut and pressure on global fuel supplies continues. Despite the high-level meetings and public display of diplomacy, there appears to be very little progress that has been made. Now, the talks projected cooperation, but they've left unanswered whether the world's two biggest powers can actually truly work together to ease the crisis. Now, during his China visit, the American President Donald Trump said that his Chinese counterpart Xi Jinping's description of America as a declining nation was 100% correct, but only in reference to the previous administration. However, Xi actually did not say that U.S. is a declining power. Now, Trump's remarks were perhaps in reaction to Xi invoking the Thucydides trap that describes the Iran-U.S. geostrategic positioning just a day before. In social media posts, without mentioning the term, Trump wrote, when President Xi very elegantly referred to the United States as perhaps being a declining nation, he was referring to the tremendous damage we suffered during the 4 years of sleepy Joe Biden and the Biden administration. And on that score, he's 100% correct. Just a day ago, sitting across the American president in Beijing's Great Hall of the People, Xi Jinping had mentioned the Thucydides trap, a historical theory that warns of conflict between a rising power and an established superpower.
2: The world has come to another crossroads. Can China and the United States overcome the so-called Thucydides trap and create a new paradigm of major country relations? Can we meet global challenges together and provide greater stability for the world? Can we build a bright future together for our bilateral relations in the interest of the well-being of the two peoples and the future of humanity? These are the questions vital to history, to the world, and to the people. They are the questions of our times that we, as leaders of major countries, need to answer together.
0: Now, the Thucydides trap is a theory that is rooted in ancient Greek history. The phrase refers to the dangerous pattern that emerges when a rising power challenges to overtake an established power. The idea comes from the Greek historian Thucydides, who wrote about the Peloponnesian War nearly 25 years before the war happened. He argued that it was the rise of Athens and the fear that it created in Sparta that had made war inevitable. In modern geopolitical terms, the parallels are pretty clear. China is seen as the rising challenger, while the United States still believes that it is the dominant global power. The term was coined by Harvard political scientist Graham Allison. His research examined 16 historical cases where a rising power had challenged an established one. And in 12 of those cases, the rivalry had ended in a war. And amongst the

Tewsidar Distrap in the world. The Chinese leader had made the same reference ahead of a state dinner to former President Barack Obama in 2015 and in Peru to the former President Joe Biden in 2024. But this time, it was an American president who had interpreted it in this way.

Now, the Indian Prime Minister's brief visit to the United Arab Emirates delivered some significant strategic and economic outcomes for India. At a time of geopolitical uncertainty in West Asia and concerns with disruptions to global energy and shipping routes, India and the United Arab Emirates have announced a series of agreements covering defense, energy, infrastructure, and investment. And one of the key outcomes was the signing of a framework agreement for strategic defense partnership.

So the deal is expected to deepen cooperation in defence manufacturing, military technology, maritime security and broader strategic coordination between the two nations. Energy security emerged as a major focus during the visit. India and the United Arab Emirates have now signed a memorandum of understanding on strategic petroleum reserves that are aimed at strengthening India's preparedness against volatility in the global crude markets and possible supply disruptions. The two sides also concluded an agreement on long-term supplies of liquefied petroleum gas, or LPG, to ensure more stable energy flows to India. For India, the partnership with the United Arab Emirates is increasingly becoming central to its strategy of diversifying energy sources and reducing exposure to global price shocks. The United Arab Emirates also has announced investments worth $5 billion in Indian infrastructure and finance. The two countries have also signed an MOU to develop a ship repair cluster at Vadinar in Gujarat, a project that is expected to strengthen India's maritime infrastructure and position the country as a regional hub for ship maintenance and repair services. India and the United Arab Emirates have also emerged as a major economic partners in recent years, especially after the signing of the Comprehensive Economic Partnership Agreement. Bilateral trade has already crossed the $100 billion mark, and both countries are now targeting $200 billion in terms of trade over the coming years.

America's beer market is showing some fresh signs of consumer stress. Nielsen data shows that beer-flavored malt beverages and cider volumes have fallen by nearly 6.3% year-on-year through the week ending the 2nd of May. A much steeper decline compared to last quarter, the slowdown is particularly sharp in convenience shops, where sales are closely tied to commuting and impulse spending. Volumes at chains linked to gas station traffic are down nearly 9% over the past 2 weeks. Now, analysts say that the rising fuel prices are beginning to pressure discretionary spending, with average U.S. gasoline prices now at about $4.5 per gallon. The concern on Wall Street is that weakening beer sales may reflect the broader cracks in the American consumer economy. The pressure appears strongest in states with the highest fuel costs, and according to data, U.S. gasoline prices have surged roughly 52% since the start of the Iran war. California has emerged as one of the weakest beer markets in the country. Beer volumes in the state had slowed by 16% between early April and early May, while gasoline prices had climbed above $6 per gallon. Arizona and Texas also posted some notable declines, with beer sales falling by nearly 10% and nearly 7% respectively. The analysts at Bernstein say that the data now shows very visible negative correlation between higher gas prices and beer consumption trends. The weakness is now spreading beyond beer. Bernstein analysts say that softer demand is also beginning to appear across other beverage categories, pointing to broader cyclical pressure on U.S. consumers.

The slowdown has come as American consumer sentiment has dropped to a fresh record low in the month of May. In the latest University of Michigan survey, one-third of respondents identified gasoline prices as their biggest financial concern. The U.S. is releasing the most number of barrels per day on record from strategic petroleum reserves, but the stockpiles can only create a short-lived flow. More importantly, the oil market does not have a printing press. And in this report, we dive into the details of the U.S. oil reserves draining at a record pace as the historic energy shock from the Iran war continues to expand. Take a look.

0: Now, powerful earthquake has again rattled Japan, reviving images of a much larger disaster lurking beneath the Pacific Ring of Fire. A strong 6.6 magnitude quake struck near Miyagi Prefecture, triggering emergency earthquake warnings across Miyagi, Aomori, Iwate, Fukushima, and Akita prefectures. The authorities confirmed that there was no tsunami warning, but panic spread quickly as buildings shook and emergency alerts flashed across phones and television screens. The latest tremors have come barely weeks after the powerful earthquake on the 20th of April that measured 7.5 on the Richter scale, jolted and forced Japan to issue a rare mega quake advisory. Now, officials warned at the time that the chance of a new, even bigger quake striking the region had temporarily increased. And today, Japan's early warning systems once again swung into action. Within seconds, the system is designed to send alerts before the strongest shaking arrives, giving people precious moments to take cover, stop trains, and also to shut down critical infrastructure. Japan is one of the world's most seismically active countries that sits on top of four major tectonic plates along the western edge of the Pacific Ring of Fire. The archipelago that is home to around 125 million people typically experiences around 1,500 jolts every year and accounts for about 18% of the world's earthquakes. Now, Japan is haunted by the memory of a massive 9.0 magnitude undersea quake that happened in 2011 that triggered a tsunami that killed or left around 18,500 people and caused a devastating meltdown at the Fukushima nuclear plant. And now millions across northern Japan remain on edge, watching for aftershocks and fearing as to what could potentially come next. Now, around the world, governments and technology companies are pouring hundreds of billions of dollars into artificial intelligence as countries are racing to build more powerful AI systems with economic, military, and strategic advantages in mind. From advanced chatbots to AI chips to national AI infrastructure, the competition is rapidly escalating into what many experts now describe as a global AI arms race. Take a look at this report.
1: In 2025, OpenAI, SoftBank and Oracle announced Stargate, a major AI infrastructure initiative with plans to invest hundreds of billions of dollars into data centers and computing power in the US. The project has also expanded internationally, including a large-scale AI partnership in the UAE, highlighting how artificial intelligence is increasingly being treated as a strategic national asset. From Washington to Beijing, governments are racing to secure advanced AI chips, data centers, and computing capacity as competition to build more powerful AI systems intensifies. The US first imposed export restrictions on advanced AI chips to China in 2022.

0: citing national security concerns and fears that the technology could boost China's military and strategic capabilities. The US has continuously updated and tightened these controls, but it recently allowed limited exports of advanced NVIDIA H200 AI chips to select Chinese firms. However, the deal stalled as China focuses on domestic AI models, semiconductors, and national alternatives, turning AI into a broader geopolitical and economic contest.
1: Well, that's the concern about exporting technology to China, of course, and that's understandable. However, remember, China makes plenty of AI chips themselves, and the Chinese military surely have plenty of access to chips that are created in China.
0: Meanwhile, countries including India, France, Saudi Arabia, and the UAE are also investing heavily in AI infrastructure, data centers, and domestic AI models, as governments seek to reduce dependence on foreign technology and secure a place in the global AI economy. Supporters say AI could accelerate scientific discovery, economic growth, and national security capabilities. But critics warn the competition may also push countries and companies to prioritize speed over safety, raising concerns over misinformation, cybersecurity, surveillance and control over the world's most powerful AI systems.
2: The most coveted vacancy in cinematic history is officially now looking for applicants, and the search for the next James Bond is now underway. With Denis Villeneuve confirmed to direct the new James Bond film, the pieces of the post-Daniel Craig era appear to be finally falling into place. Producers aren't just looking for a leading man. They're searching for an anchor who can have the same kind of imprint on a new generation of moviegoers. For over six decades, 007 operated as a legacy of its own, defining masculine aesthetics and aspirations. Sean Connery introduced the ruthless magnetic swagger to the Cold War era. Roger Moore brought jet-setting escapism to the 1970s and the 80s. Pierce Brosnan navigated the sleek, tech-heavy geopolitics of the 90s. And Daniel Craig, in a largely masculine style, deconstructed the myth and then offered a bruised and a bleeding Bond. Now, Craig's departure left a void not just in the narrative but also in the franchise's identity. Historically, the Bond franchise was leaned towards casting rising British stars rather than established Hollywood A-listers. However, the theatrical landscape of 2026 is vastly different from 2006 in an industry that is currently fractured by polarized box office returns, endless streaming content, and also franchise fatigue. The decision makers are now facing some very unique pressures, and this brings a very nuanced attention to the casting room. Does Bond need a blank slate or does he need a heavyweight? Now, there is a compelling argument that Bond 26 requires a strong, established Hollywood face, someone with charisma, undeniable box office presence in today's media ecosystem. A subtle launch is a forgotten launch. Hence, a recognizable face with a proven track record is the need of the hour. And the audiences, of course, need a reason to return to the theaters, and Hollywood needs a star who already owns the buzz and does not need to create one. Every generation deserves a Bond that speaks to their specific cultural moment, a strong actor who doesn't just wear the suit but validates it for a new demographic. So as the screen tests start, the mandate is clear. The screens are hunting for a face that looks like he could kill you with his bare hands while still ordering a martini with effortless grace. The auditions have started. The cinematic world is watching, and somewhere inside an audition room in Los Angeles or London, an actor who will define the next decade of blockbuster cinema is preparing to introduce himself. Just a name, two words, but everything rests on who says them next. And with that, it's a wrap on this edition of our newscast. Stay tuned to Beyond.

0: where darkness hides behind every corner. Where the truth is stranger than fiction. A show that dives deep into the stories which shock and mystify. The victims, the accused, and the sinister plot. Prime Crime is your front row seat to darkness. Get the latest updates.
1: Destroy their
0: breaking news. 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Diverse voices, one platform. Beyond World is one. From the bustling trading floors of Wall Street to the vibrant exchanges of Asian stock markets, WEON breaks it down for you to make sense of what's happening. As we reveal the key factors behind events, strategic battles, and the game-changing business decisions that shape the world. We bring you all of this and more on World Business Watch.
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4: The Earth is sending distress signals. Wildfires, droughts, and melting glaciers. Can we reverse the damage? Explore the harrowing effects of climate change. 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Climate Tracker on WEON World is One.
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Hello and welcome to the West Asia Post. I am Ghadi Francis, coming from Beirut, Lebanon, for a new episode of WEON's weekly show where we bring you all things new from the world's most volatile region. This week in the West Asia Post, we decode more and more details about the Iran-American war. More nations in West Asia are involved in this war. The American coffers are running low because of this war. And in Lebanon, Israel and Hezbollah offensive is growing sharper by the day. As for Yemen, the Houthis are expanding their arsenal. All this is lined up and more. Let's go.

0: Donald Trump, the American president, vows that Iran would never be allowed to have nuclear weapons. Iran says it's never on the agenda as well. But in the recent, an Iranian lawmaker said that if Iran is striked again, it will enrich uranium up to 90%. Now, would this allow Iran to have nuclear weapons? The next report brings the pieces together.
1: How many nukes can Iran build? That is the question now hanging over West Asia like a live wire. As fresh warnings, fresh intelligence, and fresh tensions collide in one dangerous moment. Tehran still says it is not building nuclear weapons, but the US is apprehensive.
2: The plan is very simple. Iran cannot have a nuclear weapon, it cannot have a nuclear bomb, and it's not going to have. And they're really at the end of the line. We're not going to give them the right to have a nuclear weapon. There's zero chance.
1: Iran sits on a nuclear program that has already crossed one of the most sensitive thresholds in the world, with uranium enrichment far above the limits of the old deal and stockpiles that analysts say could be pushed far further if the crisis deepens. A senior Iranian lawmaker has warned Tehran could move to 90% enrichment if attacked again, while other assessments say that the country already has enough highly enriched uranium that, if further processed, could be turned into material for multiple weapons. But this is not the same as saying a bomb is already being built. Iran continues to maintain that its nuclear work is for peaceful purposes, and that position remains central to its public line. Even so, the strategic fear is simple and brutal. Once uranium reaches weapons-grade levels, the door to weaponization narrows quickly. Experts indicate that the current stockpile of highly enriched uranium could be converted into weapons-grade material almost instantly. If the political green light is given, the technical path to a core is clear. Some analysts suggest that enough material for multiple explosive devices could be ready within a single month. US says that Iran is weeks away from building an actual nuclear weapon.
3: Frighteningly close. Yeah, they are weeks, a small number of weeks away to enrich that to weapons-grade uranium. There's still a weaponization process that happens after that, but they're quite close to constructing nuclear weapons.
4: Your testimony is that they are weeks away on that one ton of enriched uranium.
3: To get it, to enrich it to weapons-grade uranium, yes, they are only weeks away.
1: Well, around 90% enrichment is considered weapons-grade. But having weapons-grade uranium does not mean having a nuclear weapon. Reducing fissile material is one step. Turning it into a deployable weapon is another. Now, the fate of Iran's roughly 400 kgs of uranium enriched to 60%, which is just a short step from weapons-grade purity, remains unclear. U.S. intelligence assessments suggest Iran's nuclear program will not be significantly set back unless the stockpile is removed or destroyed. The world is watching a high-stakes chess match where the board is radioactive and the next move could define the century.
0: Iran is bleeding, but so is the U.S. The American arsenal is running thin and low, and also its coffers. The American War Secretary, Pete Hegseth, said that it has cost up so far around $29 billion. And the American lawmakers are asking tough questions. The price tag could eventually approach $1 trillion for this war. The next report explores.
5: U.S. said it was a limited strike, but the price tag is starting to look like a huge war bill. U.S. says the war has cost Washington $29 billion so far, but this figure only captures the missiles fired, the bombers deployed, and the warships moved and the operations underway right now. U.S. lawmakers are asking the real cost of the Iran war. U.S. Secretary of War Pete Hegseth seemed dodging the question.
6: Mr. Secretary, when can you share more formal accounting on the cost of the war with Congress and with this committee?
7: We'll share what we can. I think we've updated on that number this morning, but when it's relevant and required, we will share it.
5: But defense analysts warn the real cost could explode far beyond $29 billion. It could reach up to $1 trillion. Every Tomahawk missile launched at Iran costs around $2 million. Replacing them now could cost up to $3.5 million each, as the U.S. defense industry struggles with rising production costs and longer manufacturing timelines. And it doesn't stop there. Damaged facilities will take years to rebuild. Pentagon stockpiles are thinning. New high-tech systems will have to be ordered. But the bigger shockwave may hit ordinary American people far from the battlefield. Oil markets are already on edge. Crude could remain locked near the $100 a barrel mark if the conflict escalates or shipping lanes come under threat. In the United States, gasoline prices could climb towards $5 a gallon, just as inflation pressures were beginning to ease. And despite the massive firepower unleashed, America may not have achieved its main objective. U.S. intelligence assessments now suggest Iran's missile network remains largely intact. Key underground facilities survived. Missile launch capabilities continue to function. 30 out of 33 missile launchers off Iran remain active. And Iran still possesses the ability to strike U.S. bases, target shipping lanes, and arm its regional allies. So while American arsenal grows thinner and costs grow higher, Iran remains armed, defiant, and dangerous.
0: The war of words is escalating and getting sharper by the day between Hezbollah and Israel. This as the actual battlefield is on fire as well. In the recent, Hezbollah's chief, Sheikh Naim Qasem, reiterated that the group Hezbollah will not back down under Israeli or American pressure. This comes as the Israelis continue to strike Lebanon. We tell you more.
8: Hezbollah has sent its strongest message yet to Tel Aviv. The group threatens to unleash hell on Israel, making it clear that the group has no intention of stepping away from the battlefield. Hezbollah chief Sheikh Naim Qasem said the resistance would continue fighting despite the cost, and indicated that pressure or threats would not force Hezbollah into retreat. The warning comes as fighting between both sides continues to intensify. Israeli strikes across southern Lebanon have killed more than 20 people, including children.
9: They destroyed the villages during the ceasefire. Our village, Rachaf, was destroyed and bulldozed during the ceasefire. Bint Jabil was bulldozed and destroyed during the ceasefire. This so-called ceasefire is a lie. There is no ceasefire. A ceasefire means a comprehensive ceasefire, and the Israelis withdraw to the border. Then there would be a peace treaty or an armistice agreement, as they call it. They would be on their own, and we would be by our own.
8: Several vehicles were targeted by Israel in multiple areas, including towns south of Beirut and regions near Sidon and Nabatieh. The Israeli military says the strikes targeted Hezbollah weapons, storage sites, rocket launchers, and

0: and operatives. The IDF has also issued evacuation warnings to residents in several southern towns, signaling the possibility of more intense operations ahead.
1: We want to live in peace. We don't want problems. Lebanon has had problems from 1975 until now. Every 5 years there are wars. Every 5 years there are wars. Every 5 years there are wars. We're completely worn out. We want peace. And that's it. That's the story.
0: At the same time, Hezbollah claimed responsibility for drone and rocket attacks against Israeli troops operating near the border. Israel said the drone was not detected before impact, calling the attack a violation of the existing ceasefire understandings. The United Nations peacekeeping force in Lebanon has expressed growing concern over the escalation. UNIFIL warned that increased drone activity and operations close to its positions are putting peacekeepers at risk. Even politically, Hezbollah is hardening its position. There is a growing threat to Israel as Hezbollah is using unjammable drones to fight the IDF. These camera-equipped explosive drones feed live video back to their operators via a fiber optic tether to evade detection and traditional signal jamming. With both sides digging in, airstrikes expanding, and drone attacks continuing across the border, fears are growing that the conflict could slide into an even more dangerous phase.
2: Yemen's Ansarullah, otherwise known as the Houthis, are still expanding their missile and drone arsenal. Now, fresh reports suggest that Iranian components are playing a key role in this expansion. This is raising questions. After all these years of sanctions, how are the capabilities of the Houthis still growing? We tell you.

0: Yemen's Houthis are reportedly continuing to build an increasingly sophisticated missile and drone arsenal. New evidence points to ongoing access to Iranian components and supply networks. The findings also indicate that the Houthis have developed a growing domestic technical capacity, enabling them to assemble and maintain advanced weapons locally. A new report by Conflict Armament Research analyzed components recovered from a major weapons seizure in June 2025. The Yemeni National Resistance Forces intercepted the vessel Al-Shedwa, a tow carrying a large shipment of Iranian origin weapons intended for the Houthi movement. Investigators documented more than 800 missile and UAV parts linked to at least 10 different weapon systems. The seizure included components connected to ballistic missiles, anti-ship weapons, surface-to-air missiles, and long-range drones, indicating that the Houthis now possess a far more advanced offense capability than in previous years. Investigators say many of these components were labeled using Iranian missile designations rather than the names used by the Houthis. The report says this strongly suggests the systems are being shipped in parts and assembled inside Yemen. The investigation also found components linked to companies across multiple countries, highlighting the complex global supply chains that continue to feed the Houthis' expanding arsenal despite international sanctions. The bigger concern now is that even after years of blockades and arms embargoes, the Houthis appear capable of continuing to build, assemble, and deploy advanced missile and drone systems, keeping the Red Sea and the wider region under constant security pressure.
1: What started as an American-Israeli offensive against

0: Iran is slowly morphing into a four-nation confrontation. This is expanding to the Gulf. Alongside its normal adversaries in Washington and Tel Aviv, Iran is now facing two of the main, most powerful monarchies in West Asia, the United Arab Emirates and Saudi Arabia. We tell you more.
1: Iran is now standing at the center of an expanding regional firestorm. After months of escalating conflict with Israel and the United States, new reports now suggest that Saudi Arabia and the UAE were also a part of the fight, opening a new chapter in the West Asia war. Reports say Saudi Arabia carried out secret airstrikes inside Iran in late March. These strikes were described as tit-for-tat retaliation after Iranian missiles and drones targeted Saudi territory during the wider conflict. The strikes were never publicly announced, but they signal a major shift in Saudi strategy. For years, Riyadh relied heavily on the US security umbrella while avoiding direct war with Tehran. Now, that calculation appears to be changing. The reports also claim that UAE carried out its own strikes against Iran, positioning Abu Dhabi as an active combatant in the conflict. The Emiratis, with their advanced Western-built air force and surveillance networks, are reportedly taking a far more hawkish approach towards Tehran. Together, these developments suggest Iran is no longer just battling Israel and the United States. It is now facing pressure from a broader regional alignment that includes two of the Gulf's most powerful nations. On top of this, earlier this week, Iran accused Kuwait of attacking an Iranian boat and arresting four of its citizens in the Gulf. Tehran says it has the right to respond to these attacks. The conflict itself began after US and Israeli strikes targeted Iran on February the 28th. Since then, Tehran has responded with missile and drone attacks across the Gulf, targeting military bases, airports, oil infrastructure and civilian facilities in GCC countries. The situation remains extremely fragile. Iranian-aligned groups continued firing drones and missiles towards Saudi Arabia, even as diplomatic contacts continued. Riyadh also reported new attacks during the early days of the ceasefire, forcing the kingdom to consider further retaliation. The West Asia war is evolving into a multi-nation regional confrontation, where Gulf states are increasingly willing to use direct military force against Tehran.
0: Girls in Gaza are fighting hard, not on the battlefield though, in the boxing rings. In the recent, this sport, boxing, has become more and more popular among girls in the displacement camps, especially in Khan Yunis in Gaza. It helps the little girls face the trauma of the war and their need for survival. We tell you more.
2: Come on, 10, 10, 10, 10, 10, 10, 10, 10, 10, 10, 10, 10, 10, 10, 10, 10, 10, 10, 10, 10, 10, 10, 10, 10, 10, 10, 10, 10, 10, 10, 10, 10, 10, 10, 10, 10, 10, 10, 10, 10, 10, 10, 10, 10, 10, 10, 10, 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10, 10, 10, 10, 10, 10, 10, 10, 10, 10, 10, 10, 10, 10, 10, 10, 10, 10, 10, 10, 10, 10, 10, 10, 10, 10, 10, 10 I come here to practice boxing to unleash the energy, fear, pressure, sadness.

0: sadness and depression we were going through. We came to practice boxing. We trained with the coach and on the punching bag.
1: At first, I started playing volleyball. The coach came and asked me to watch boxing, and I liked it very much. I felt that it gave me energy and strength, made me brave, and allowed me to unleash pent-up energy. That's all we have for you on this episode of the West Asia Post. I will see you next week with a brand new lineup, always bringing you the most recent updates, news, and ground reports from West Asia. I'm your host, Reddy Francis, signing off from Beirut, Lebanon. For more global news, keep on watching We On World Is One.

0: From the bustling trading floors of Wall Street to the vibrant exchanges of Asian stock markets, we unbreak it down for you to make sense of what's happening. As we reveal the key factors behind events, strategic battles, and the game-changing business decisions that shape the world. We bring you all of this and more on World Business Watch.
1: 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It's a wake-up call, global emergency. Climate Tracker on We On World is One.
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0: Where darkness hides behind every corner. Where the truth is stranger than fiction. A show that dives deep into the stories which shock and mystify. The victims, the accused, and the sinister float. Prime Prime is your front row seat to darkness. From the bustling trading floors of Wall Street to the vibrant exchanges of Asian stock markets, We On breaks it down for you to make sense of what's happening. As we reveal the key factors behind events, strategic battles, and the game-changing business decisions that shape the world. We bring you all of this and more on World Business Watch.
1: The Earth is sending distress signals. Wildfires, droughts, and melting glaciers. Can we reverse the damage? 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

0: Hello, you're watching Race to Power. I'm Shreya Upadhyay. Tonight on the show, we ask, was the Trump-Xi summit a failure? Well, many observers seem to think so. No solution to the Hormuz blockade announced. No conversation, no decision on Taiwan. Is this strategic silence or a wasted opportunity? We break down for you. And in the UK, troubles are only mounting for Prime Minister Keir Starmer as his fellow Labour Party critics prepare to oust him. All eyes are on Andy Burnham now on how and when he officially launches the leadership challenge against Starmer. First, let's talk about the Xi-Trump summit. Donald Trump's high-stakes China visit has ended. The American president said that it was a very successful engagement, while the Chinese President Xi Jinping branded Trump's visit as historic. But beyond these warm words, fault lines still remain between both the superpowers. Leading up to Trump's China visit, everyone was looking forward to what would come out on four fronts. That's trade, tech, Taiwan and Iran. Both Washington and Beijing have made progress, but they fell short of signing major agreements. The trade truce between the U.S. and China will expire this October, but both sides did not agree to expand it further during Trump's China visit. America and China have agreed to establish a board of trade to iron out their differences, but no major agreements have emerged on agriculture and the opening of the Chinese market for American goods. However, Chinese President Xi Jinping allegedly assured Trump that Beijing will open its doors. Donald Trump announced that China will buy 200 Boeing jets. But this number is far less than what was initially expected. Moving on to tech now. The race for AI dominance and interdependence is testing cooperation between both the countries. The U.S. president's delegation to China, remember, included 17 chief executives of American businesses, including Tesla CEO Elon Musk and tech giant Nvidia's Jensen Huang. Nvidia has reportedly gotten the green light to sell its H200 chips to major Chinese companies. Following this, the company's stock price surged by 4.4%. However, geopolitical alignments continue to cast a large shadow on the U.S.-China relationship. According to Beijing's readout, Xi Jinping warned that Taiwan remains the most sensitive issue. The Chinese president said that the Taiwan issue could potentially push America and China into a conflict with each other. The Chinese readout made it clear that Taiwan's reunification with the mainland and cross-strait peace are non-negotiable. President Trump said that he does not want to see a fight for Taiwanese independence, but he also added that he will soon be making decisions on the arms sales to Taiwan.
1: What about the arms sales to Taiwan?
2: I'll make a determination over the next fairly short period.
3: You're not necessarily going to go ahead. It was your proposal.
2: I'm going to make a determination. I'm going to see. I have to speak to the person that right now is, you know who he is, that's running Taiwan.
0: Iran remains a major sticking point as well between the two. Donald Trump said that Xi Jinping feels strongly that Iran cannot have nuclear weapons, and he wants Tehran to open up the Strait of Hormuz. However, the Chinese readout did not mention discussions on the Iran war in detail.
2: I have a lot of respect for him. On Iran, it's very interesting. He feels strongly they can't have a nuclear weapon. He said that very strongly. They cannot have a nuclear weapon, and he wants them to open up the Strait.
0: The U.S. president's China visit ended without any major breakthrough, but both sides say that progress has been made. Will this visit help in easing the friction between two superpowers, or is the lack of major agreements a sign of deepening disagreements? That's the big question that is being asked now. All right, let me welcome my guest on the show, Heino Kling, former Deputy Assistant Secretary of Defense for East Asia, is joining us live on the broadcast from Tokyo. Colonel Kling, welcome to Vyond. Can I start by asking you what you made of this visit? There are a lot of observers and analysts like yourselves who say that, look, this perhaps was a failure for America because, you know, there was no decision on this opening of the Strait of Hormuz. There was no big deal that was announced. Do you see it as that, or do you see that perhaps back-channel talks will lead to some sort of agreements in the near future?
4: Well, thank you very much for having me. I certainly would not characterize the meeting of the leaders of the two most powerful nations in the world as a failure. The fact that the President of the United States, for the first time in almost a decade, has met his Chinese counterpart in Beijing, I think is a success in and of itself. It demonstrates that these two, the two largest economies of the world, the two most powerful militaries in the world, that their leaders can have an in-person dialogue on topics of strategic relevance in a way that is an indicator of the stable relationship between the two countries. Now, obviously, there are many challenges in the relationship, many tensions in the relationship. But that in and of itself necessitates the two top leaders to meet periodically in person. So, yes, there were no breakthrough deals. I would offer that many of the pundits' expectations worldwide was that there would be significant deviations from established U.S. policy, particularly in Taiwan.

0: That did not happen at all, quite candidly. There were no major breakthroughs or a major trade deal, some would argue. That, I think, is more indicative of the fact that there's a realization now in the United States in particular that the trade relationship between the United States and China is also fraught with difficulties. And you kind of have to take one day at a time, one deal at a time. Particularly because we've seen in the past, even when the Chinese do officially commit to, you know, quote unquote, a big trade deal, they are often they don't follow through. So let's see what happens in the coming days. Let's see, you know, some of the indicators again, the Boeing announcement, the NVIDIA announcement. And I think we will see some announcements on agricultural purchases as well.
1: Gunslinger, it's interesting that you talk about the distrust between the two sides, and this is something that is talked about a lot. In fact, Xi Jinping, the Chinese president himself, said that the two countries must come out of what is called the Thucydides trap, which is basically the fear of the other one rising and becoming an economic superpower. In such a scenario, how do you expect the two sides to move forward? Because that will not just affect the two countries, but the entire world will feel its ripple effects.
0: Well, I'm not necessarily a proponent of the applicability of the Thucydides trap in Sino-American relations. First of all, you know, the Chinese have been talking about the decline of the United States and, frankly, the decline of the West for a long time, and that hasn't happened. Okay, I mean, let's look at the post-COVID environment. It is the Chinese economy that continues to face headwinds. Let's talk about the wolf warrior diplomacy that the Chinese under Xi Jinping's leadership have driven to the fore and driven many countries into the United States camp vis-a-vis Chinese assertiveness and aggression. So I don't necessarily agree with the basic premise. All of that being said, if you are a realist, and I am, I believe that that there are many conflicting interests between Beijing and Washington that are not going to go away and that will continue to come to the fore. But that only underscores the necessity of the American president meeting with his Chinese counterpart on a routine and regular basis to have conversations about not just issues where we can and should cooperate, for instance, in ensuring that Iran negotiates in good faith and opens the Strait of Hormuz, but also on difficult issues to ensure that we know that the Chinese know where American red lines are in regards to, particularly in regards to our partners and allies in the Indo-Pacific and beyond.
1: You know, as far as the Iran war is concerned, Colonel Klink, Donald Trump has said that Xi Jinping has assured him that they will not be selling or sending any weapons to Iran. But we've seen that in the past. Donald Trump said the same thing, and then they found some sort of Chinese ammunition on a ship in the waters there. And so, do you expect the Chinese to come across as a constructive help to America to end this war at all?
0: Well, on your first point, I'm a big believer in President Reagan's mantra of trust but verify. So let's see. I mean, the Chinese are selling components for unmanned systems to both Russia and Ukraine at the same time. So as an example, so I think it is clear that it is in China's economic interest for the Iranians to open the Strait of Hormuz, for the Iranians not to charge a toll on international shipping through that critical international waterway. So I think the Chinese are going to act out of their own self-interest, which is to apply diplomatic pressure on the Iranians to concede. I don't think that is going to be enough, quite candidly. I think that international pressure in other ways, not just diplomatic, but economic, as well as military pressure, is going to have to be brought to bear once again to force those that are still running the government in Tehran to concede in opening up the strait, as well as make other concessions.
1: All right, let's wait.

0: Keir Starmer. Remember, an increasing number of Labour Party leaders are calling on him to step down and open the way for a change in leadership. But despite this, Prime Minister Starmer remains firm on continuing as the PM for the remainder of his term. But how long can he carry on and continue to resist the pressure? That's the question. Great Manchester Mayor Andy Burnham and Britain's former Health Secretary Wes Streeting are at the forefront of a potential leadership challenge to Keir Starmer. Burnham has already set the ball rolling with his candidature in the Makerfield by-election. A victory on this seat will open the path for Andy Burnham to be a potential challenger to Keir Starmer. Burnham needs to be a member of the parliament before he can enter a race to replace Starmer. Wes Streeting has endorsed Andy Burnham's candidature in Makerfield. In a social media post, Wes Streeting said that Labour needs its best players on the pitch and that there is no doubt that Burnham is one of them. This comes after Streeting became one of the most prominent ministers to resign for Starmer's cabinet. The political crisis has left the Labour Party divided. Nearly 100 Labour MPs have rallied behind Starmer, while around 87 MPs have asked him to step down so far. Any leadership challenge will require the support of 80 Labour Party MPs, but so far, no leader has officially launched a bid to replace Keir Starmer. Most Labour Party leaders have a higher unfavourable sentiment among the voters than Starmer does. According to a recent YouGov poll, Keir Starmer's favourability rating is 23%, while 69% of the respondents have an unfavourable opinion about him. Andy Burnham is favourable to more respondents than any other Labour leader, with a 31% positive rating. But 48% of the respondents still said that he was unfavourable. Former Health Secretary Wes Streeting's favourability rating remains on the lower side as well. 16% of the respondents have a favourable opinion about Streeting, but 44% have given unfavourable ratings to him. Another potential candidate is Starmer's former Deputy Prime Minister Angela Rayner, but only 22% of the poll respondents have actually given her a favourable rating. 55% say that they do not favour her. Now, the lack of a clear choice to replace Keir Starmer continues to puzzle the Labour ranks. And the political drama has now triggered a rise in borrowing costs in Britain, while the pound is on a downward trajectory. The economic cost of a political fallout could further increase if the Labour Party fails to put an end to this leadership crisis.
1: Angela Rayner.
2: They've been in power for over a decade, mad in their sleaze with a...
0: All right, let me go across to our correspondent, Ollie Barrett. He's joining us from London with the latest. Ollie, you know, it's an interesting battle that's playing out there in the UK, because you've got several Labour Party MPs challenging Keir Starmer, but none of them really have favourable ratings except for Andy Burnham. And so, you know, the entire path for him to become the MP and then launch that leadership challenge. What's the status right now? How should we read it? Is it going to be getting tougher for Keir Starmer, or will he sail through because of the lack of numbers?
3: Yeah, actually, none of them have launched a leadership challenge against him yet. And Andy Burnham, who you mentioned, can't do so until he becomes an MP. And we'll get to that in a second. Wes Streeting, the Health Secretary, has quit his job in government, but hasn't yet triggered a leadership challenge against Keir Starmer, and neither has anyone else. Now, when it comes to Wes Streeting, his critics and his opponents will tell you that that's because they don't think he has enough MPs. The number you need is 80. Backing you, according to Labour Party rules, to officially trigger a leadership contest. His supporters tell you, actually, no, it's because he wants there to be an open and broad leadership contest, and that should be open to people like Andy Burnham in particular. And Andy Burnham, not being an MP yet, needs a little bit of time for him to potentially enter the race. Now, there are other names mentioned. Angela Rayner, the former Deputy Prime Minister, Al Khan, Barnes, a defence minister, others who could potentially put their names in the running as well, but not clear which of those, if any, would be able to get the backing of enough MPs to actually launch a leadership challenge. And so, therefore, on to Andy Burnham. He is putting his hat in the ring to run in this seat of Makerfield, where there will be a by-election in the northwest of England. Assuming he is the candidate there for Labour, he does stand a good chance, but he also faces a very strong challenge.

0: challenge in that seat from the Reform UK party led by Nigel Farage. So it is not at all a certainty that Andy Burnham will get to Westminster and be able to launch that leadership challenge against Keir Starmer. So for now, Keir Starmer remains in power, remains in Downing Street, remains Prime Minister, but he is very much weakened because MPs know that there is likely to be a leadership contest at some point in the coming weeks. And therefore, his legislative agenda is very much weakened as well. His ability to get through some controversial laws and bills that his government had been proposing has very much been lessened as a result of the events of the last week or so. So where we are as a status update, if you like, is that Keir Starmer is in Downing Street. He remains Prime Minister. He may not be Prime Minister for long, but he and his allies say he will fight on. The government will get on with the business of government. And he, at the moment, is telling people that he will fight any leadership contest that does actually start. But over the coming weeks, it is very likely indeed that more and more Labour figures will quietly go to Keir Starmer and urge him to potentially step aside so that there isn't a chaotic and divisive leadership race in the Labour Party.
1: All right, so let's wait and see. This is an interesting battle in the next few weeks and months. But as the joke has been going on, Ollie, that prime ministers will change. The only permanent resident of 10 Downing Street remains Larry the Cat. And I'll leave it there. Thanks very much for getting us the latest from London.
0: Of course.
1: Well, a Nigerian court sentenced former power minister Saleh Mamman to 75 years in jail. This is for siphoning off millions of dollars from hydroelectricity projects. Nigeria's anti-corruption agency, the Economic and Financial Crimes Commission, said that Mamman was found guilty of laundering nearly $24.6 million. Mamman, who served between 2019 and 21, was sentenced in absentia. He's the first minister from former President Muhammadu Buhari's government to be jailed for graft. Several other former Buhari-era officials, including a former ex-justice, in fact, the minister, a former central bank governor and an ex-labor minister, are also facing fraud charges. Nigeria is, remember, Africa's fourth largest economy and the top oil producer. But it faces severe power shortages due to a failing grid and low electricity output. According to the World Bank, more than 40% of Nigerians still lack access to grid electricity. Our correspondent Louisa Olanyi has sent us this report with more details. Take a look.
2: In a landmark ruling, a Nigerian court has sentenced former Power Minister Saleh Mamman to 75 years in prison for laundering over 33.8 billion naira meant for hydroelectric projects. While Nigeria battles chronic electricity shortages with over 40% of citizens lacking grid access, this conviction is being seen as a strong signal against high-level corruption in the power sector that has kept the nation in darkness for decades. Nigerians have received the judgment with a mix of celebration and skepticism. Many hail the harsh sentence as justice served, but others doubt Mamman, who is currently at large, will ever serve time, questioning if this is genuine accountability or selective justice. From Lagos, Nigeria, Louisa Olanyi, we all world as well.
1: Moving on, violent protests have rocked the Bolivian capital, La Paz. The violence comes just 6 months after President Rodrigo Paz Pereira took office, ending 2 decades of leftist rule, with promises of market-friendly reforms to revive Bolivia's struggling economy. Explosions echo through the streets of La Paz as Bolivian miners engaged in a fiery clash with the police. Security forces responded with tear gas after protesters tried to push their way into Plaza Murillo, where the presidential palace and the vice president's office are located. The protests mark a dramatic escalation after weeks of social unrest. A worsening economic crisis, fuel shortages and rising food prices have all angered working-class citizens. Miners, farmers and other groups say they are struggling to survive. Some demonstrators are now calling for President Rodrigo

0: We do not want dialogue or anything. We only want the resignation of the president no matter what. He leaves the good way or he leaves with social upheaval.
1: The Bolivian government claims that there is a political motive behind these protests. In a televised address, a presidential spokesperson accused allies of former president Evo Morales of inciting the unrest.
2: These leaders who serve former President Evo Morales' political interests agreed not to engage in dialogue and continue telling Bolivians that the only way out is to break democracy, to overthrow a president elected by popular vote, who was legitimately elected and has been in office for only 6 months.
1: The South American nation of Peru is still facing political turmoil a month after the first round of the presidential elections there. On Thursday this week, ultra-conservative candidate Rafael Lopez Aliaga, along with thousands of his supporters, marched to the Peru's Electoral Tribunal headquarters in Lima. They demanded fresh elections within 48 hours, claiming without proof that fraud took place during the first round.
3: The Mafia at the National Elections Board and the National Office of Electoral Processes, ONPE, want to wear us down. That's part of the plan, but we won't stop. We won't stop until there is justice in this country. We want the truth, gentlemen of the National Elections Board. We want the truth, gentlemen of the National Office of Electoral Processes, and we will get the truth one way or another.
1: Lopez Aliaga ended up third by a razor-thin margin of about 20,000 votes after the first round. That means he narrowly missed out on the presidential runoff. The runoff will be now between Keiko Fujimori, who led the first round with about 17% of the vote, and Roberto Sanchez, who managed to win 12% of the vote in the first round. Sanchez just edged out Lopez Aliaga, who won about 11.9% of the first round vote. Even a month later, counting for the first round, in fact, still hasn't concluded. Peru's electoral authorities say that 99.982% of the vote has been tallied. They are set to officially announce the two runoff candidates by Sunday.
4: We will proceed to announce the tickets advancing to the runoff on Sunday, May 17th in the morning. This will be communicated to all of you so that you may join us at a public conference. We understand the expectations and concerns among the public. That is precisely why we are acting with total responsibility and absolute transparency. We are strictly following the procedures for announcing the results.
1: While Lopez Aliaga and his supporters have called the election a fraud, the other candidates and the people of Peru are awaiting the final decision. The country has seen 8 presidents in a decade, and now people are hoping to finally get some stability after all of that chaos. Once the two runoff candidates are declared, Peru will vote among them on the 7th of June. With that, it's a wrap on this edition of Race to Power. Thank you very much for joining us tonight. News and updates will continue on Beyond.

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3: The Earth is sending distress signals. 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
4: Where darkness hides behind every corner. Where the truth is stranger than fiction. A show that dives deep into the stories which shock and mystify the victims, the accused, and the sinister float. Prime Crime is your front row seat to darkness.
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0: From the bustling trading floors of Wall Street to the vibrant exchanges of Asian stock markets, We On breaks it down for you to make sense of what's happening. 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We bring you all of this and more on World Business Watch.
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0: Hello and welcome. You're watching Beyond World is One. My name is Mohammed Saleh, and these are the headlines.
1: I didn't make the comment on it. I heard him out. I have a lot of respect for him.
0: The American President Donald Trump says that he had discussed the flashpoint issue of Taiwan with his Chinese counterpart Xi Jinping, but he says he has made no commitments.

The American President Donald Trump says that he's made some pretty fantastic trade deals and has also settled a lot of different problems in his meetings with China's Xi Jinping. But after the summit ended, the details on the exact agreements still remain pretty sketchy.

And Beijing says Chinese President Xi Jinping is expected to pay a visit to the United States in autumn, hours after Donald Trump departed from China following a two-day summit.

And the Indian Prime Minister calls for an open and safe Strait of Hormuz during a brief visit to the United Arab Emirates at the start of his five-nation tour that's been overshadowed by energy and supply chain worries due to the Iran war.

And Israel carries out more bombings in southern Lebanon, claiming that it has targeted Hezbollah. Hours before the two countries' envoy was set to meet for a second day of peace talks in Washington.

And the US and British forces test counter-drone technology at a training area in Lithuania as part of Project Flytrap 5.0, a military exercise that is focused on developing defenses against unmanned aircraft threats. A new outbreak of the deadly Ebola virus has been declared in the Eastern Democratic Republic of Congo. The health officials have voiced concerns about the risk that it could spread further. And the Indian cricketing superstar Virat Kohli says that he wants to play the 2027 One Day International World Cup, but the 37-year-old has added that he doesn't want to be a part of a setup where he has to prove his worth to the side. Ukraine has endured one of the fiercest aerial barrage since the war began. In just 3 days, Russia has launched about 50 missiles and over 1,500 drones, leaving at least 24 people dead and more than 100 others injured. As explosions rip through cities across the country, experts say that Moscow is now using a deadly new double-tap attack tactic. As air raid sirens scream through the night, the war has now entered into a pretty terrifying new phase of escalation. Take a look.

0: The attacks no longer stopped at dawn. That is the frightening new reality unfolding over Ukraine. For hours, waves of drones swarmed through the night sky. Then, as rescue workers and civilians emerged from shelters, fresh explosions ripped through cities again in broad daylight. Apartment blocks collapsed, streets filled with smoke, shattered glass, and panic.
1: It was very loud. When they were shooting down those Shahed drones and missiles, it was extremely loud. We were very scared.
2: And then when it hit, all the glass flew into the rooms. From the balcony, from the rooms, everything shattered.
1: It's just so tragic. Both the children and the adults who were simply resting, dreaming, going about their lives, working, and they wiped them out in an instant. They just wiped out people.
0: Russia is reportedly using double-tap strikes, a heavy nighttime attack followed by equally intense daytime strikes on the same areas, increasing chaos and exposing rescuers and civilians to repeated danger. Over 3 days, Moscow fired 47 missiles and unleashed 1,593 drones across Ukraine in a relentless barrage designed to overwhelm defenses and stretch emergency response systems to breaking point.
3: According to preliminary data, a KH-101 missile struck a residential building in Kyiv. The missile was

0: manufactured in the second quarter of this year. This means Russia is still importing the components, resources, and equipment necessary for missile production in circumvention of global sanctions.
1: Ukraine's air defenses are under severe pressure. Interceptor stockpiles are thinning, while Russian drone swarms continue to grow larger and more coordinated. Analysts say Moscow is increasingly using saturation tactics, flooding the skies with drones before launching missiles through weakened gaps. But Ukraine is striking back hard. Kyiv launched drone attacks targeting Russian oil facilities deep inside Russian territory. These are images from Ryazan, located about 200 kilometers southeast of Moscow. Witnessing the scale of Ukrainian reprisal, the Kremlin issued a stark ultimatum, stating that Kyiv will spare no one if left unrestrained, signaling a terrifying new phase of war. Bureau Report, WEON, World is One.

The American President Donald Trump spent his final morning in Beijing in Zhongshuanhai, the highly secretive, tightly guarded leadership compound of China's ruling Communist Party. What followed was tea meeting and bilateral talks and a banquet lunch. Take a look at these images as Donald Trump wrapped up his 3-day-long Beijing tour.

0: 这个地方我们首先以前外事活动都比较多，后来有外事活动以后极少，
1: 主场主要在后场。

0: of the most beautiful roses anyone's ever seen. I asked the president, could you get me some for the rose garden? And he said, yes. I've never seen roses so big.
1: This visit has been a historic and symbolic one, during which we have established a new bilateral relationship, a constructive and strategically stable relationship. It can be described as a milestone event.
0: We did discuss Iran. We feel very similar to Iran. We want that to end. We don't want them to have a nuclear weapon. We want the straits open. We're closing it down.

0: Now, following days of anticipation, the Indian government has hiked the prices of petrol and diesel across the country for the first time in over 4 years. The move has come amidst global energy crisis, and our next report tracks the pulse of the people across the country. Take a look.
1: It is a necessity. You know, you can't do anything.
2: It was a necessity. We can't do anything. We have to go to the office every day. The kids have to go out. Our monthly budget will increase by 1,000 rupees. But on the other hand, prices have been increased for the first time in years.
3: In Mumbai alone, we are witnessing petrol prices touching 106 or 107 rupees per liter, giving another blow to the consumers. Experts do warn that, of course, with this daily essential items, transportation cost, groceries, this could also go up in the future, giving another major blow to the consumers across India.
4: Our family runs on transport business. If the rates are high, then how will we survive?
5: So there is another issue that is brewing. That is about the shortage of petrol and diesel in certain localities. Though this is an isolated issue, the major concern is that when people head out to fill their tanks, they don't have adequate quantities of petrol and diesel at certain petrol pumps. This issue, they say, is because many of these pumps are not receiving their regular daily supply. Instead, they're receiving a reduced supply. And because of this, most of them, by midday or by evening, they run out of supplies and they're having to shut the pump itself. One of the pumps behind us is an example of that.
6: It was expected.
7: The prices would have been hiked before elections. Did the government did not know what's happening in the Gulf?
8: Decision is not good, but considering the situation of the world, the congestion in the Strait of Hormuz, it has to be taken.
9: Indian oil marketing companies have increased petrol and diesel prices by 3 rupees per litre across the country. Here in New Delhi, petrol now costs 97 rupees and 77 paise, whereas diesel is priced at 90 rupees and 67 paise. This price hike essentially ends the four-year freeze that the government was able to exercise despite the global price, all oil price shocks. However, people are now concerned because this could lead into further transportation cost hike and higher grocery bills, which is a key concern.
0: 8 hours of sleep, that's been sold as the golden rule for decades, but a new study now says that too much sleep could quietly speed up the aging process inside of your body. From the brain to the heart, researchers warn that oversleeping could be aging your organs faster than you think. Take a look.
10: For years, people chased sleep like medicine. More rest, more recovery, more hours under the blanket. But now, scientists say the body may not like too much of a good thing. Researchers at Columbia University tracked sleep patterns and biological aging markers in adults. They were looking at something deeper than tired eyes or lazy mornings. They studied how fast organs inside the body were aging, and the results were startling. People sleeping beyond 8 hours a night showed signs of faster aging in critical organs, the brain, the heart, even the immune system. The study found the healthiest range was between 6.4 and 7.8 hours of sleep. Too little sleep was harmful, that was expected. But too much sleep also appeared to trigger accelerated biological aging. Researchers believe excessive sleep may be linked to hidden inflammation, disrupted body rhythms, and underlying health stress. In simple terms, the body may interpret very long sleep as a warning sign rather than recovery. Scientists used biological markers, often called aging clocks, to measure how old organs appear biologically, not just by birth date. Researchers say people regularly sleeping more than 8 hours showed older biological profiles. The findings challenge one of the world's most repeated wellness slogans, "More sleep is always better." Experts say quality matters more than quantity. Regular sleep schedules, deep sleep, consistent timing, that may matter far more than marathon sleep sessions. Researchers are

0: also warning against panic. Oversleeping may not directly cause aging in every case. It could also reflect other hidden health conditions already affecting the body. Still, the message is sharp. When it comes to sleep, balance may be the real superpower.
1: The former English captain and Manchester United legend David Beckham has become Britain's first billionaire sportsman, according to the 2026 Sunday Times Rich List. David Beckham and his wife Victoria's collective wealth has reached an estimated $1.59 billion this year, according to the list. And that has now moved them into the second place in the list of the UK's wealthiest sportspersons, behind the family of ex-Formula One chief executive Bernie Eccleston, whose wealth was valued at over $2.6 billion. Joining Beckham on the rich list is seven-time Formula One champion Lewis Hamilton. He's fifth on the list with an estimated wealth of $583 million. The reigning Masters golf champion Rory McIlroy is seventh with a $436 million valuation. The boxer Anthony Joshua is placed at the eighth position ahead of Tyson Fury, who he's supposed to face in November. The current English captain, Harry Kane, completes the top 10 list. His estimated value is approximately $147 million. Now, Beckham, who retired from playing in 2013, is a co-owner of Inter Miami, estimated to be a Major League Soccer's most valuable club at $1.45 billion. The 51-year-old also has a lucrative brand ambassador role for companies including Adidas and Hugo Boss, while Victoria Beckham's wealth has largely been generated from her fashion label after she originally found fame as a member of the pop band The Spice Girls. And it's time for Christopher Nolan's The Odyssey to hit the big screen, and beyond the budget and scale, it's the casting that has stirred a storm. But this isn't the first time that a race swap casting decision has sparked a debate on whether it's historical inaccuracy or increased representation. One of the most anticipated projects of 2026, The Odyssey, is adapted from Homer's epic poem of the same name. Helmed on a reported budget of about $250 million, it's being touted as the most expensive film of Christopher Nolan's career. But that's not the only reason why it's grabbing attention. Ever since the film was announced, it is being dissected by fans and critics. From costuming to historical accuracy, the internet users are abuzz with their takes and how. In recent days, the criticism has expanded to the film's casting, particularly Lupita Nyong'o. The decision has received online backlash, with critics objecting to a black actor portraying the Helen of Troy and her sister Clytemnestra, characters originating from ancient Greek literature. And amongst those critics is Elon Musk, who has actively voiced his take on the historical saga. He recently blasted Nolan's decision to cast a popular actor in the role of the famous historical figure and termed it the hypocrisy of Hollywood. In the recent past, Musk has also reacted to a post where it was alleged that Christopher Nolan is racist against the Greek people and their cultural heritage. But the controversy isn't unique. In recent years, several other films and filmmakers have been criticized for their casting decisions, particularly when characters are gender swapped or race swapped, meaning the casting of actors of color for characters originally played by white actors. For instance, in the upcoming Harry Potter series, the casting of Arabella Stanton as Hermione Granger and Papa Esiru as Severus Snape was met with backlash. In the 2023 film The Little Mermaid, Halle Bailey's casting as Ariel had sparked a similar discourse, since the character was traditionally depicted as white with red hair. When Zendaya stepped in to play MJ in 2017's film Spider-Man Homecoming, the decision was initially met with criticism, and prior to the movie's release, the critics had claimed that she was playing a race-swapped version of Mary Jane Watson, which was a deviation from the character's traditional depiction as a white, red-haired woman in the comics. However, it was later revealed that she was playing a new character called Michelle Jones. In another instance, Rachel Zegler's casting as Snow White in its live-action remake also turned controversial. A combination of racist backlash and audience disagreement with the movie's modernized feminist approach landed the film in controversy. While gender swap and race swap casting isn't new, the debate still continues. While critics argue that it changes the core identity of the characters, supporters see it as a representation and believe that race has got nothing to do with characters. Now, a London pub, believe it or not, is turning baldness into the ultimate badge of honour with a playful new celebration called the Bald Fest. Now, bald-headed men and even some brave volunteers who are willing to shave off their heads on the spot are being rewarded with some free pints. Take a look.
2: Come on! Free beer for bald guys! Free beer for bald guys!

0: tonight because I've stumbled into a random event called Ball Fest in Soho, and yeah, I'm getting shaved.
1: Watching a video the other day of some guy having one of the toupees put on, and afterwards he was like, "Oh, it's taken years off me." I'm like, I don't think it's true at all. Every time I get shaved, I'm like, I look younger because it looks like a right mess. Try it.

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3: The earth is sending distress signals. Wildfires, droughts, and melting glaciers. Can we reverse the damage? Explore the harrowing effects of climate change. 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
4: Where darkness hides behind every corner. Where the truth is stranger than fiction. A show that dives deep into the stories which shock and mystify. The victims, the accused, and the sinister plot. Prime Crime is your front row seat to darkness. From the bustling trading floors of Wall Street to the vibrant exchanges of Asian stock markets, We On breaks it down for you to make sense of what's happening. As we reveal the key factors behind events, strategic battles, and the game-changing business decisions that shape the world. We bring you all of this and more on World Business Watch. 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
1: Campaigns, elections, alliances, controversies, and power play. 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
5: The earth is sending distress signals. Wildfires, droughts, and melting glaciers. Can we reverse the damage? Explore the harrowing effects of climate change. It's a wake-up call, global emergency. 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
0: Where darkness hides behind every corner. Where the truth

A much-hyped summit between Donald Trump and Xi Jinping has concluded. But beyond the optics and the praise and the rhetoric, the big question mark over what really was achieved in terms of tangible progress. Where do things stand now for Donald Trump after the summit, especially on the Iran war? We discuss this and lots more shortly. Also on the show for you tonight, India and the UAE deepened defense and energy ties during Prime Minister Modi's visit. We get you the details. Amid the global energy crisis, the Indian government has hiked the prices of petrol and diesel across the country for the first time in 4 years. We get you reactions from people on the ground. All this and more coming up.

0: The Trump-Xi summit began with a lot of hype. A lot of pageantry was on display. There was praise, toasting, rhetoric. But as Donald Trump left from China, he seemed to be empty-handed, with no breakthrough as such and no tangible progress as of now. But there was no dearth of grand statements and optics. And the personal chemistry between the two leaders was on display. But with China offering no concessions to the U.S. on any front as such, it seems that Trump failed to charm Xi Jinping. Just a few hours ago, Xi Jinping showed off the centuries-old trees in Beijing's secretive hub there to Donald Trump. This former imperial garden housing Xi Jinping's primary residence and also is China's seat of power. And throughout his stay in Beijing, Trump was effusive when it comes to heaping praise on Xi Jinping. Speaking to Fox News, he opined that the Chinese leader was fit for a role in Hollywood and also praised his physical features, especially his height. Chinese youth performers cheered, waved national flags off the two sides in that grand farewell ceremony for Donald Trump. Just before entering that plane, Donald Trump gave his signature fist bump as well. While this is normally seen as a sign of confidence, the final outcome painting a different picture. For example, the U.S. president said that Xi Jinping expressed his willingness to help negotiate an end to the Iran war and the reopening of the Strait of Hormuz. He also claimed that Xi Jinping was on the same page as far as Iran not having a nuclear weapon was concerned.
1: We did discuss Iran. We feel very similar in Iran. We want that to end. We don't want them to have a nuclear weapon. We want the straits open. We're closing it now. They closed it, then we closed it on top of them. But we want the straits open.
0: The reality, though, is stark, and China did not publicly acknowledge any of these claims as such. Its foreign ministry also said there is no point in continuing the Iran war, which shouldn't have happened in the first place. This also shows that there is no straight solution to the Strait of Hormuz deadlock, which, of course, remains a key sticking point. Now, while Xi Jinping warned Trump over the Taiwan issue, Trump maintained that he made no commitment either way. However, the U.S. president revealed that he is yet to take a decision on whether the $11 billion U.S. dollars arms sale to Taiwan should be going ahead. He also downplayed the possibility of a conflict with China over the issue, thereby signaling Beijing's upper hand. Listen to this.
2: One, he feels very strongly. I made no commitment either way.
3: We'll see what happens. What about the arms sales to Taiwan?
2: I'll make a determination over the next fairly short period.
0: And as far as the economic front is concerned, Trump claimed to have made what he called fantastic trade deals. He claimed that China has agreed to buy 450 engines from General Electric and over 200 planes from Boeing, which can eventually go up to 750 planes. He also stressed that China voiced interest in purchasing more American oil and soybeans. And reacting to this, China did not confirm the specifics of what Trump claimed. In fact, the Chinese foreign minister said both sides are still working on details for the trade outcomes. He also said that China and the U.S. agreed to set up boards of trade and investment, promote trade under reciprocal tariff reductions. During Trump's 2017 China visit, both sides signed business deals worth $250 billion.
4: The essence of China-U.S. economic and trade relations is mutual benefit and win-win cooperation. Both sides should jointly

0: implement the important consensus reached by the two heads of state and inject more stability into China-US economic and trade cooperation and the world economy.
1: And as per China's foreign ministry, Xi Jinping affirmed that Trump and he agreed on a new constructive relationship of strategic stability, saying that the two sides reached common understanding on keeping trade ties stable, expanding cooperation in various fields and enhancing communication on international issues. In what seemed to be a direct reference to his warning over the Taiwan issue, Xi Jinping urged Trump to steer clear of interference and promote the development of their bilateral ties. In fact, he is set to visit the U.S. in autumn on Trump's invitation, reportedly. What also stood out is no joint statement was issued before Trump departed for Washington. Not just that, China refrained from delving into the specifics of what was agreed upon, with Xi Jinping offering no practical help to Trump on various fronts, including Hormuz. It appears that this visit has probably failed to yield an outcome which Trump desired. And markets also reacted negatively, with crude oil prices rising by over 2%. $208 per barrel. Although Iranian foreign minister reiterated in India that Tehran does not want a nuclear weapon, he flagged a lack of trust in the US. And this also raises a key question. Will hostilities in Iran resume once again as the negotiations have hit a dead end? The next few hours and days will perhaps give us a clearer picture, or the world hopes so.

Even as the West Asia tensions continue to cause ripple effects around the world, is it possible to prevent future wars in the region? Saudi Arabia is reportedly pushing a new diplomatic plan aimed at the same. This plan is being seen as inspired from the Cold War era Helsinki Accords. According to a report by Financial Times, Riyadh has been discussing the idea of a non-aggression pact between Iran and other West Asian countries, reportedly as part of wider talks about what the region could look like after the end of the U.S.-Israel war against Iran. Now, reports suggest the proposal is still at a discussion stage and has not been officially announced. Diplomats say the idea is one of several options being considered to manage a post-war Iran when they may be militarily weakened, but still capable of threatening its neighbors. At the same time, the model is reportedly being discussed. Those accords that we just talked about were signed in 1975 by the United States, remember, the Soviet Union and the European countries, to reduce the risk of conflict during the Cold War. They focused on security guarantees, dialogue, and economic cooperation between rival powers. The report by the Financial Times suggests Saudi Arabia believes a similar framework could help stabilize West Asia. The discussions coming after months of the war between Iran and the U.S.-Israel side. In fact, Gulf countries are also said to be deeply worried that they could be left facing a more aggressive and hardline Iran once the war ends. And this could happen especially if the American military presence in the region reduces in the future, for example. And this conflict has already shown just how vulnerable the region can really be. Iran retaliated during the war by firing missiles and drones at Gulf states. Tehran targeted energy facilities and civilian infrastructure. Iran also effectively shut down the Strait of Hormuz, raising fears across the region about energy security and economic stability. And the ripple effects of that crisis continue to be felt around the world. The reports also suggest that many European countries and European Union officials have quietly backed the Saudi idea, reportedly. And they reportedly see it as a possible way to prevent future conflicts while also offering Iran security guarantees that it would not be attacked. And Tehran has long argued that regional countries

should handle their own security without Western intervention. But then the big question remains over whether Israel would be a part of any such arrangement. And there is a chance

actually look like. The UAE reportedly took a much more hawkish position during the war. When the West Asia war initially broke out, the UAE, remember, tried to persuade neighboring countries like Saudi Arabia and Qatar, reportedly, to join a coordinated military response to the Iranian airstrikes. But those countries refused, reportedly, and left Abu Dhabi frustrated. So another big question is over whether the UAE would even join a regional non-aggression framework if it moves forward. Meanwhile, Saudi Arabia appears to be moving in a different direction. The kingdom has been more supportive of the Pakistan-led mediation efforts between Washington and Tehran, reportedly. And Saudi Arabia is also building closer strategic ties with Pakistan, Turkey and Egypt, reportedly. Last September, Saudi Arabia and Pakistan signed a mutual defense pact. Now, these two countries could deepen their cooperation in defense, foreign policy and economic matters in response to the war. Shifting focus, Ukraine has endured one of the fiercest aerial barrages since that war started. In just 3 days, Russia launched about 50 missiles, over 1,500 drones, leaving 24 dead, more than 100 injured, as explosions ripped through parts across the country. Experts say Moscow is now using a deadly new double-tap attack tactic. As air raid sirens scream through the night, the war has entered a terrifying new phase. Our next report telling you more.

0: The attacks no longer stopped at dawn. That is the frightening new reality unfolding over Ukraine. For hours, waves of drones swarmed through the night sky. Then, as rescue workers and civilians emerged from shelters, fresh explosions ripped through cities again in broad daylight. Apartment blocks collapsed, streets filled with smoke, shattered glass, and panic.
1: It was very loud. When they were shooting down those Shahed drones and missiles, it was extremely loud. We were very scared.
2: And then when it hit, all the glass flew into the rooms. From the balcony, from the rooms, everything shattered.
1: It's just so tragic. Both the children and the adults who were simply resting, dreaming, going about their lives, working, and they wiped them out in an instant. They just wiped out people.
0: Russia is reportedly using double-tap strikes, a heavy nighttime attack followed by equally intense daytime strikes on the same areas, increasing chaos and exposing rescuers and civilians to repeated danger. Over 3 days, Moscow fired 47 missiles and unleashed 1,593 drones across Ukraine in a relentless barrage designed to overwhelm defenses and stretch emergency response systems to breaking point.
3: According to preliminary data, a KH-101 missile struck a residential building in Kyiv. The missile was manufactured in the second quarter of this year. This means Russia is still importing the components, resources, and equipment necessary for missile production in circumvention of global sanctions.
0: Ukraine's air defenses are under severe pressure. Interceptor stockpiles are thinning, while Russian drone swarms continue to grow larger and more coordinated. Analysts say Moscow is increasingly using saturation tactics, flooding the skies with drones before launching missiles through weakened gaps. But Ukraine is striking back hard. Kyiv launched drone attacks targeting Russian oil facilities deep inside Russian territory. These are images from Ryazan, located about 200 kilometers southeast of Moscow. Witnessing the scale of Ukrainian reprisal, the Kremlin issued a stark ultimatum, stating that Kyiv will spare no one if left unrestrained, signaling a terrifying new phase of war. Bureau Report, WION, World is One.

The Indian Prime Minister has left the UAE after a short visit, a part of his five-nation tour. The visit coming at a time of major shifts in global trade, energy security and geopolitical alignments. The visit is also a testament to that evolving India-UAE partnership far beyond traditional trade ties. And as the Prime Minister's aircraft entered the UAE airspace, it was escorted by the UAE F-16 fighter jets. The symbolic gesture, also an example of growing strategic trust between the two sides. And on arrival, Prime Minister Modi was accorded a ceremonial guard of honor before holding high-level talks with the UAE president.

0: and later taking to X, Prime Minister Modi shared photographs from the meeting, writing that the friendship between India and the UAE is very strong and that both sides would continue working together to build a better future for the planet. The meeting produced a series of major agreements. One of the most significant outcomes was the signing of a framework agreement for a strategic defense partnership. The agreement is expected to deepen cooperation in defense manufacturing, military technology, maritime security, and wider strategic coordination between New Delhi and Abu Dhabi. The defense push coming at a time when both countries are increasingly focused on securing trade routes, protecting energy supply chains, and responding to a volatile security environment in the Gulf region. Energy security emerged as a major focus during the visit. India and the UAE signed a memorandum of understanding on strategic petroleum reserves, aimed at strengthening India's preparedness against volatility in global crude markets and possible supply disruptions. The two sides also concluded an agreement on long-term supplies of liquefied petroleum gas, LPG, to ensure more stable energy flows to India. For India, the partnership with the UAE is increasingly becoming central to its strategy of diversifying energy sources and reducing exposure to global price shocks. The UAE also announced investments worth $5 billion in Indian infrastructure and finance. The two countries also signed an MOU to develop a ship repair cluster in Gujarat, a project expected to strengthen India's maritime infrastructure and position the country as a regional hub for ship maintenance and repair services. For India, these agreements also coming at a crucial time. After the months of conflict and uncertainty in West Asia, particularly the tensions around the Strait of Hormuz, more than 40 to 50% of India's crude oil imports pass through the Strait of Hormuz, remember, along with a major portion of its LNG imports. The disruption has also impacted the pockets of Indians as fuel and LPG prices were hiked across the country earlier. And it is against this backdrop that the UAE made another major announcement. Abu Dhabi said it will fast-track the construction of a new oil pipeline that will bypass the Strait of Hormuz. The decision coming after the recent disruption of the UAE energy exports through the crucial strait. The new pipeline project, also ordered to be expedited by Abu Dhabi Crown Prince, it will be expanding the UAE's ability to export oil through the port of Fujairah on the Gulf of Oman, without depending entirely on the Strait of Hormuz. The project is expected to double the export capacity through the existing pipeline, which currently carries up to 1.8 million barrels of oil a day. And following days of anticipation, the Indian government has hiked the prices of petrol and diesel across the country for the first time in 4 years. The move, of course, coming amid the global energy crisis. And our next report now gets you reactions from the people on the ground to capture what their sentiment is looking like.
1: It is a necessity. It was a necessity. We can't do anything. We have to go to the office every day. The kids have to go out. Our monthly budget will increase by 1,000 rupees. But on the other hand, prices have been increased for the first time in years.
2: In Mumbai alone, we are witnessing petrol prices touching 106 or 107 rupees per liter, giving another blow to the consumers. Experts do warn that, of course, with this daily essential items, transportation cost, groceries, this could also go up in the future, giving another major blow to the consumers across India.
3: Our family runs on transport business. If the rates are high, then how will we survive?
4: So there is another issue that is brewing. That is about the shortage of petrol and diesel in certain localities. Though this is an isolated issue, The major concern is that when people head out to fill their tanks, they don't have adequate quantities of petrol and diesel at certain petrol pumps. This issue, they say, is because many of these pumps are not receiving their regular daily supply. Instead, they're receiving a reduced supply. And because of this, most of them, by midday or by evening, they run out of supplies and they're having to shut the pump itself. One of the pumps behind us is an example of that.
5: It was expected.
6: The prices would have been hiked before elections. Did the government did not know what's happening in the Gulf?
7: Decision is not good, but considering the situation of the world, the congestion in the Strait of Hormuz, it has to be taken.
8: Indian oil marketing companies have increased petrol and diesel prices by 3 rupees per litre across the country. Here in New Delhi, petrol now costs 97 rupees and 77 paise, whereas diesel is priced at 90 rupees and 67 paise. This price hike essentially ends the 4-year freeze that the government was able to exercise despite the global price, oil price shocks. However, people are now concerned because this could lead into further transportation cost hike and higher grocery bills, which is a key concern.
0: And before we go on any further, a quick look at what else is lined up for you on the show tonight. The U.S. announces removal of the stockpile of highly enriched uranium, not from Iran. We tell you more about this in just a bit. Several foreign nationals have been arrested reportedly for allegedly casting votes illegally in Tamil Nadu. We get you the complete story. Scientists have found fossils of a giant dinosaur in Thailand. We get you the details. All this and more coming up.

The Trump administration has announced a major nuclear security operation leading to the removal of a foreign country's stockpile of highly enriched uranium. It's not Iran that we are talking about. After months of pressuring Tehran to hand over its stockpile of highly enriched uranium, one of Trump's stated objectives of going to war with Iran early this year, Washington now says it has successfully removed enriched uranium from Venezuela. In an official announcement, the U.S. administration has said that American teams working with Venezuela, the U.K., the International Atomic Energy Agency, removed 13.5 kilograms of highly enriched uranium from Venezuela's shuttered research reactor, RV-1 research reactor, located around 15 kilometers from the national capital. The material, it says, had been stored for decades after the reactor stopped operating in the early 1990s. U.S. officials said the uranium was moved under tight security by land and sea from the facility to a

0: nuclear site in South Carolina. The IAEA described the mission as complex and sensitive. The U.S. State Department, meanwhile, said the mission, which normally it claims could have taken years, was completed in just months, it says, under Trump's leadership. The department also claimed that the removal of dangerous nuclear material from Venezuela made the United States safer and, quote-unquote, has strengthened nuclear security worldwide. The development also highlighting the contrast when it comes to the situation in Iran. Remember, one of Trump's main war goals was to force Tehran to give up more than 400 kgs of highly enriched uranium. Those efforts so far have failed. Even as Washington celebrates that success in Venezuela, the operation comes as the U.S. rebuilds ties with Venezuela, the country that holds the world's largest proven oil reserves, following the U.S.-led capture of the Venezuelan leader, Nicolas Maduro, at the start of this year. The human cost of the Gaza war cannot be understated. Nearly 1.9 million people have been displaced. Israel's territorial grab continues, with Netanyahu revealing that it controls 60% of Gaza. This conflict has had a drastic impact on the people working in the digital sector as well. Our next report explores how Gaza's online workers are pushing through adversity.
1: From their homes being reduced to rubble to seeking shelter in camps, Gazans' lives have changed beyond recognition since Israel started its deadly war on Gaza. This was in response to the October 7th Hamas terror attack in Israel, which killed over 1,200 people. Until now, over 72,000 Gazans have been killed. When the US brokered ceasefire came into effect in October 2025, IDF forces were supposed to withdraw to the Yellow Line, which encompassed 53% of Gaza. But Benjamin Netanyahu has now confirmed Israel's territorial grab. He revealed that Israel now controls 60% of Gaza.
2: There were those who said, "Come out, come out." We did not go out. Today we control, in the Gaza Strip, how much. Today it is 60%. Tomorrow we will see. Tomorrow we will see.
1: A less talked about aspect of the war is the impact on jobs. As per the UN, nearly 80% of the working population is unemployed. Even then, Gaza's digital workers are fighting it out. Prior to the war, over 9 out of 10 households in Gaza had access to internet. But the onset of the war upended lives of people working in the digital sector. With frequent power outages and patchy internet, as 75% of telecommunications infrastructure was damaged.
3: Before the war, I worked for a company, and when the war started, it took away my work. 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It took me 6 months to find work. 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It was difficult to communicate with anyone.
1: While many stopped working, others kept going. 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
2: To provide a source of income for myself and my family, I had to contact several people. 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
1: Gaza's digital workers are showing how sheer willpower can help beat all odds. Bureau Report, WEON. World is One.

0: Cuba's crisis is getting worse day by day. Nationwide blackouts, empty fuel reserves, and a collapsing power grid pushing daily life to the edge. This year, in March, Cuba suffered three major nationwide grid failures, and now the crisis has spiraled even further. Crumbling infrastructure, years of poor maintenance, and shrinking fuel imports have crippled the country's electricity network. Cuba's state-run power utility currently produces barely 40% of the fuel that it actually needs, forcing the country to depend heavily on foreign oil imports. And against the escalating crisis, Cuba announced it has run out of diesel and fuel oil on Thursday, deepening one of the worst energy emergencies in its history. And since then, across the capital, businesses shut down, traffic signals stopped working, public transport nearly disappeared. Several districts endured electricity cuts lasting up to 22 hours a day. Food, fuel, medicine shortages have further intensified public frustration, with protests now spreading across parts of the capital. The country's power grid suffered another partial collapse, leaving large areas of eastern Cuba, including the country's second largest city, without electricity. Authorities later restored limited power to some essential services, but millions continue to face severe disruption.
1: The situation is terrible. There is nothing we can do about it. These are things that happen, and there is no solution in sight. I cannot tell you anything else because, believe me, this is very delicate. I cannot say more or tell you what I really think.
2: This is very complicated, and it is affecting people badly. As you can imagine, the country has a fuel shortage, and that is not hidden. That is not a lie. Our economy has hit rock bottom. There is no investment to do anything, and this is the reality we are left with.
0: Amid the deepening crisis, the CIA director held rare high-level talks in the capital with senior Cuban officials, including Raul Castro's grandson, the Cuban interior minister, and the head of the Cuban intelligence services. Discussions reportedly focused on economic stability, security cooperation, migration, and humanitarian support. Ratcliffe was reportedly there to personally deliver U.S. President Donald Trump's message that America is prepared to engage on economic and security issues, but only if Cuba makes fundamental changes. So there are conditions there. According to an official statement from the Cuban government, the visit was arranged at the behest of the U.S. government against the backdrop of quote-unquote complex bilateral relations. The U.S. earlier this week, remember, offered $100 million in humanitarian aid and satellite internet support. In fact, Cuba says it is willing to examine the proposal but wants clarity on the conditions attached, even as the country stares at the possibility of a complete blackout. Our next story is from India. Just days after the Tamil Nadu Assembly poll results were declared, a bizarre controversy has surfaced. Some foreign nationals are suspected to have voted in the election that was held in Tamil Nadu. Reportedly, it is learned that 20 such instances have been identified across the state. As per reports, 10 foreign nationals, including 4 women, have already been arrested reportedly by the Chennai police for allegedly casting votes illegally using fraudulently obtained identity documents. How exactly were these individuals caught? What's known right now? According to reports, immigration officials at the Chennai International Airport spotted indelible ink marks on the suspects' fingers as they attempted to leave the country after the elections. In India, that ink mark, remember, indicates that a person has cast the vote and prevents duplicate voting. Reports suggest the arrested individuals belong to Sri Lanka, the UK,

0: Indonesia and Canada. Sources saying that officials were reportedly on alert for possible influx of foreigners for voting after special intensive revision of the voter rolls was carried out to weed out ineligible voters. Reportedly, 7.4 million voters, remember, were eventually deleted in the state. This controversy also coming amid the Tamil Nadu elections witnessing that historic voter turnout, the highest since India's independence. The figure stood at 84.69%. It surpassed the 2011 record of 78.29%. The results were even more stunning, with actor-turned politician Vijay's TVK delivering that mega political blockbuster debut, emerging as the single largest party. And he's now, of course, taken oath as the chief minister after stitching that post-poll alliance. A teenager from America's Minnesota once spent his nights playing Xbox, eating pizza, hanging out with his friends. Today, the same teenager is blessing thousands at a monastery in the Himalayas after being recognized by the Dalai Lama as a reincarnated Buddhist Lama. Here's the remarkable journey of this young man. Our next report telling you more.
1: At a monastery in the Himalayan foothills, thousands line up for a blessing from a teenage Buddhist Lama. One by one, Jalue Dorji taps bowed heads with a ritual vase and a peacock feather, sprinkling holy water for protection, purification and wisdom. But just some months ago, the same young man was living the life of a typical American teenager. In Minneapolis, playing video games, listening to rap music and hanging out with friends. Recognized by the Dalai Lama as a reincarnated Buddhist Lama at just 2 years old, Dorji spent his childhood training in Buddhist philosophy while also attending school in the United States. Now 19, he has moved more than 11,000 kilometers away to northern India's mind-rolling monastery, a place he calls the equivalent of college for his spiritual training.
2: Really, His Holiness the 14th Dalai Lama, he laid the foundation when my parents asked him, what should we do? So following those steps and following, after His Holiness laid the foundation, my dad and my parents took the chance.
1: Life at the monastery is far from his old American lifestyle. Dorji now lives ascetically, eating simple meals of rice and lentils and washing his clothes by hand.
2: I left friends and family. Just a lavish lifestyle. I left my regular clothes, and what I brought here was just these robes, some shoes, some Crocs, fantasy football magazine, and some of my electronics and headphones.
1: After years of training and contemplation, Dorji one day hopes to return to the United States to teach Buddhist philosophy to the Minnesota Buddhist community. Bureau Report, WION, World is One.

Scientists have identified a brand new species of giant long-necked dinosaur in Thailand, and it's now being described as the largest dinosaur ever discovered in Southeast Asia. The massive creature was a member of the sauropod family, which is a group of huge plant-eating dinosaurs known for their extremely long necks, long tails, enormous size. Researchers say the dinosaur was truly gigantic. It measured around 27 meters in length, making it even longer than a Diplodocus. The animal is estimated to have weighed about 27 tons, roughly equivalent to the weight of 9 adult Asian elephants. The discovery was made by a team of scientists from Thailand and the UK. They studied fossils that were first unearthed a decade ago beside a pond in northeastern Thailand. After years

0: of research and analysis, the team confirmed that the remains belong to an entirely new species.
1: It's a sauropod, and as of now, it's the largest dinosaur we have found in Southeast Asia, not just in Thailand. Its size is what makes it exciting. Even though we didn't find a lot of bones, but we discovered the important parts, such as the front and hind legs, which we used for calculating its size.
0: And the dinosaur's name also, interestingly, carries cultural significance. Naga refers to the mythical serpent found in Southeast Asian folklore, while Titan comes from Greek mythology, and it's a reference to powerful giant gods. Scientists say this creature lived between 100 and 200 million years ago during the Cretaceous period. That means it walked the earth around 40 million years before the fearsome Tyrannosaurus X ever appeared. And while the T-Rex is often seen as the icon of the dinosaur world, in a way, this newly identified giant was actually about twice its size. And researchers believe the discovery could provide important clues about how some dinosaurs evolved to such extraordinary sizes. And they say this creature lived during a period when Earth was experiencing rising global temperatures and higher levels of atmospheric carbon dioxide. Scientists now want to understand whether those climatic conditions even helped create the environment that allowed these massive creatures to thrive. The discovery is also a major moment for Thailand's research, paleontological research. The creature is now the 14th dinosaur species to be officially named in Thailand. Eight hours of sleep. That's been sold as the golden rule for decades. But now a new study says too much sleep could quietly speed up the aging process inside your body. From the brain to the heart, researchers are warning that oversleeping may be aging your organs faster than you think. So what should you do? Our next report telling you more.
2: For years, people chased sleep like medicine. More rest, more recovery, more hours under the blanket. But now, scientists say the body may not like too much of a good thing. Researchers at Columbia University tracked sleep patterns and biological aging markers in adults. They were looking at something deeper than tired eyes or lazy mornings. They studied how fast organs inside the body were aging, and the results were startling. People sleeping beyond 8 hours a night showed signs of faster aging in critical organs, the brain, the heart, even the immune system. The study found the healthiest range was between 6.4 and 7.8 hours of sleep. Too little sleep was harmful, that was expected. But too much sleep also appeared to trigger accelerated biological aging. Researchers believe excessive sleep may be linked to hidden inflammation, disrupted body rhythms, and underlying health stress. In simple terms, the body may interpret very long sleep as a warning sign rather than recovery. Scientists used biological markers, often called aging clocks, to measure how old organs appear biologically, not just by birth date. Researchers say people regularly sleeping more than 8 hours showed older biological profiles. The findings challenge one of the world's most repeated wellness slogans: more sleep is always better. Experts say quality matters more than quantity. Regular sleep schedules, deep sleep, consistent timing, that may matter far more than marathon sleep sessions. Researchers are also warning against panic. Oversleeping may not directly cause aging in every case. It could also reflect other hidden health conditions already affecting the body. Still, the message is sharp. When it comes to sleep, balance may be the real superpower.
0: New Zealand's Maori Queen met King Charles at Buckingham Palace in her first official meeting since becoming Maori Queen in 2024 after the deaths of her father. And this visit highlights the nearly 200-year relationship between the Maoris and the British Crown. Take a look.

And there's time for Christopher Nolan's The Odyssey to hit the big screen. And beyond the budget and the scale, it's the casting that has also garnered a lot of attention and also stirred a storm, in fact. But then this is not the first time that a race swap casting decision has sparked a debate on whether it is historical inaccuracy or increased representation. One of the most anticipated projects of 2026. The Odyssey is adapted from the epic poem of the same name, helmed on a reported budget of $250 million. It is being touted as the most expensive film of Nolan's career. But that's not the only reason why it's grabbing this amount of attention. Ever since the film was announced, it is being dissected by fans and critics, from costuming to historical accuracy being looked at. The internet users have been coming up with their takes and whatnot. But in recent days, the criticism has now expanded to the film's casting, particularly the decision to now cast Lupita. The decision also received online backlash, with critics objecting to a black actor portraying Helen of Troy and her sister, characters originating from ancient Greek literature. And among those critics is also Elon Musk, who has actively voiced his take on the historical saga. He recently blasted Nolan's decision to cast a popular actor in the role of famous historical figure and termed it the hypocrisy of Hollywood. In the recent past, Musk also reacted to a post where it was alleged that Nolan is racist against the Greek people and their cultural heritage. But the controversy is not unique. In recent years, several other films and filmmakers have also been criticized for casting decisions, particularly when characters are gender swapped or race swapped, meaning the casting of actors of color for characters originally played by white actors in some cases. For instance, in the upcoming Harry Potter series, the casting of Arabella as the main character, also the character to be played by Snape, was met with backlash. In the 2023 film The Little Mermaid, Bailey's casting as Ariel sparked a similar discourse, remember, since the character was traditionally depicted as white with red hair. And when Zendaya stepped in to play MJ in the 2017 film Spider-Man Homecoming, the decision was initially met with criticism. Prior to the movie's release, critics claimed that she was playing a race-swapped version of Mary Jane Watson, which was a deviation from the character's traditional depiction as a white, red-haired woman in the comics. However, it was later revealed that she was playing a new character named Michelle Jones. In another instance, Rachel Zegler's casting as Snow White in its live-action remake also turned controversial. A combination of racist backlash and audience disagreement with the movie's modernized feminist approach landed the film in controversy. While the gender swap and race swap casting is not new, the debate continues. Of course, there have been a number of statements and critics also arguing that it changes the core identity of characters. Supporters see it as representation and believe that race has nothing to do with characters. Even at 83, Amitabh Bachchan remains one of the busiest figures in global cinema. Yet, his relentless work ethic also coming at a psychological cost. The veteran actor recently shared a candid look into his nocturnal habits, admitting that his professional commitments frequently override the basic biological necessity of sleep. While medical consensus dictates a minimum of 7 hours, for example, for the body to repair and regulate stress, Bachchan's early morning blog post revealing a lifestyle that often defies these health guidelines and advice in a way. The health implications of chronic sleep deprivation are significant, or inadequate sleep in some cases, as the body relies on these hours of rest for metabolic balance and immune support, among other factors, to combat what happened during the day. Bachchan has turned to a specific form of therapy, which is classical music. By immersing himself in the soul,

0: Beautiful sounds of the sitar and slide guitar. He seeks to bridge the gap between a high-pressure career and the restorative rest that his body requires. He wrote, and I'm quoting, "No sleep process takes over at this hour of the morning from the night before, because work is more important than sleep. Medical says it's not right, must get 7 hours minimum. The body grows, develops and repairs in the sleep hours. So what does one do?" Quote unquote. And while talking about the therapeutic power of classical strings, he said, and I'm quoting, "There is no better cure for the soul than this," quote unquote. Bachchan, who actively talks about his personal and professional life on his blog, once revealed that the thought of having a lazy day does not sit well with him. In one of his previous posts, he said that it seems disturbing to not be working each day, describing it as an added anxiety. The cinema veteran also said that a lack of schedule disrupts his internal balance. A London pub is turning baldness into the ultimate badge of honor with a playful new celebration. Our next report telling you more about this. We're leaving you with this. Thanks for watching.
1: Come on! Bring beer for bald guys. 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

0: tonight because I've stumbled into a random event called Bullfest in Soho, and yeah, I'm getting shaved.
1: I was watching a video the other day of some guy having one of the toupees put on, and afterwards he was like, "Oh, it's taken years off me." 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Try it.

0: 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Wildfires, droughts, and melting glaciers. Can we reverse the damage? Explore the harrowing effects of climate change. It's a wake-up call, global emergency. 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
1: Credible, clear, continuous. 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WEON World is One. From the bustling trading floors of Wall Street to the vibrant exchanges of Asian stock markets, WEON breaks it down for you to make sense of what's happening. As we reveal the key factors behind events, strategic battles, and the game-changing business decisions that shape the world. We bring you all of this and more on World Business Watch.
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1: 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A show that dives deep into the stories which shock and mystify. The victims, the accused, and the sinister plot. 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

0: Hello, you're watching Beyond Pulse. I'm Shreya Upadhyay. Up ahead, we get you all that has been making news across the world. Quickly, let's first get you the top stories that we're tracking at this hour.
1: But we're not looking to have somebody say, let's go independent because the United States is backing us.
2: For Taiwan,
1: that's right. I haven't approved it yet. We're going to see what happens.
0: U.S. President Donald Trump, in an interview on Fox News, warns the self-ruled Taiwan against pushing for formal independence after he discussed the flashpoint issue with his Chinese counterpart in Beijing. Iran's foreign minister Abbas Araghchi says U.S.-Iran negotiations are suffering from a lack of trust, stressing that Tehran wants clear, precisely defined terms before any deal is reached.

Ukrainian President Volodymyr Zelensky vows to launch more retaliatory strikes on Russia a day after a Russian strike on Kyiv killed 24 people, including 3 children.

A video released by the United Nations shows a drone strike on a convoy with a UN-marked vehicle in Kherson, damaging the vehicle as it was delivering aid to Afrin. The Ukrainian president has accused Moscow of deliberately attacking the vehicle. Israeli Prime Minister Benjamin Netanyahu says Israeli forces now control 60% of the Gaza Strip, suggesting that troops have expanded into more of the Palestinian territory than set out in an October ceasefire plan. UAE President Mohammed bin Zayed Al Nahyan sees off Indian Prime Minister Narendra Modi at the presidential airport in Abu Dhabi following his visit to the United Arab Emirates. At least 65 killed in an outbreak of

Ebola in the Democratic Republic of Congo. WHO chief says he's working with DR Congo to bring Ebola outbreak under control. In a relief for football fans in China, the country's state broadcaster CCTV has secured the rights to air the FIFA World Cup this year and in 2030.

0: During U.S. President Donald Trump's visit to China, the Chinese President Xi Jinping had made one thing abundantly clear. Taiwan was Beijing's red line. It seems Trump has understood that message very well. In an interview with the Fox News channel, Donald Trump said that he does not want anyone in Taiwan trying to fight for independence.
1: You're waiting on approving billions of dollars of weapons for Taiwan.
2: That's right.
1: Is that moving forward?
2: It. Well, I haven't approved it yet. We're going to see what happens.
1: What are you looking for?
2: I may do it. I may not do it.
1: Yeah, what's your hinge point?
2: Well, I'm not going to say that, but I may do it. I may not do it. But we're not looking to have wars, and we're, if you kept it the way it is, I think China's going to be okay with that. But we're not looking to have somebody say, let's go independent because the United States is backing us.
0: Donald Trump made the statement while he was still in Beijing. He was answering a question about potential new weapon sales to Taipei. Aboard Air Force One on his way back from the China trip, Trump reiterated that he has yet to make a decision on the sales.
3: On Taiwan, he feels very strongly. I made no commitment either way.
4: See what happens. What about the arms sales to Taiwan?
3: I'll make a determination over the next fairly short period.
5: Well, you're not necessarily going to go ahead. It was your proposal.
3: I'm going to make a determination. I'm going to see. I have to speak to the person that right now is, you know who he is, that's running Taiwan.
0: During Trump's China visit, Xi Jinping had warned of a potential clash between the U.S. and China if the Taiwan issue wasn't handled well. Xi Jinping had cautioned Trump in no uncertain terms that the issue of Taiwan was the most important in the China-U.S. relationship. For now, Donald Trump seems to be weighing his options carefully. However, Taiwan's foreign ministry put out a statement today, and it noted Trump's comments from Air Force One. It also pointed out that American arms sales to Taipei are a security commitment explicitly set out in the Taiwan Relations Act. The 1979 law means that Washington is bound by law to provide weapons to Taipei so that it may defend itself against potential aggression by Beijing. Taiwan has been watching Trump's China visit closely, and on Thursday, after Xi's warning, Taipei had shot back with this.
6: The Chinese side expects the United States to stop selling weapons to Taiwan, then they should first review their own military threats toward Taiwan. Just this morning, we detected 3 Chinese military aircraft and 6 naval vessels operating around the Taiwan Strait.
0: Taiwan's government says that most people on the self-governed island want to maintain status quo. It also says that Beijing is the one trying to disrupt the situation, and it should restrain its acts of military intimidation. Xi Jinping has not ruled out force as well in his goal to reunify Taiwan with mainland China. Now, Donald Trump says that he is considering his stance on weapons for the self-governed island. Together, these developments are likely to further worry the government and the people of Taiwan. U.S. President Donald Trump spent his final morning in Beijing in Zhongshuanhai, the highly secretive, tightly guarded leadership compound of China's ruling Communist Party. What followed was a tea meeting, bilateral talks, and a banquet lunch. Take a look at these images as Donald Trump wrapped up his 3-day Beijing tour.

0: 这个地方我们首先以前外事活动为主，后来有外事活动以后极少。
1: 挺好，怎么的？

0: these are the most beautiful roses anyone's ever seen. I asked the president, could you get me some for the rose garden? And he said, yes. I've never seen roses so big.
1: This visit has been a historic and symbolic one, during which we have established a new bilateral relationship, a constructive and strategically stable relationship. It can be described as a milestone event.
0: We did discuss Iran. We feel very similar to Iran. We want that to end. We don't want them to have a nuclear weapon. We want the straits open. We're closing it now.

Ukraine has endured one of the fiercest aerial barrages since the war began. In just 3 days, Russia has launched about 50 missiles and over 1,500 drones, leaving 24 people dead and more than 100 injured as explosions ripped through the cities across the country. Experts say that Moscow is now using a deadly new double-tap attack tactic. As air raid sirens scream through the night, the war entered a terrifying new phase of escalation. Take a look.

0: The attacks no longer stopped at dawn. That is the frightening new reality unfolding over Ukraine. For hours, waves of drones swarmed through the night sky. Then, as rescue workers and civilians emerged from shelters, fresh explosions ripped through cities again in broad daylight. Apartment blocks collapsed, streets filled with smoke, shattered glass and panic.
1: It was very loud. When they were shooting down those Shahed drones and missiles, it was extremely loud. We were very scared.
2: And then when it hit, all the glass flew into the rooms. From the balcony, from the rooms, everything shattered.
1: It's just so tragic. Both the children and the adults who were simply resting, dreaming, going about their lives, working, and they wiped them out in an instant. They just wiped out people.
0: Russia is reportedly using double-tap strikes, a heavy nighttime attack followed by equally intense daytime strikes on the same areas, increasing chaos and exposing rescuers and civilians to repeated danger. Over 3 days, Moscow fired 47 missiles and unleashed 1,593 drones across Ukraine in a relentless barrage designed to overwhelm defenses and stretch emergency response systems to breaking point.

stated. Analysts say Moscow is increasingly using saturation tactics, flooding the skies with drones before launching missiles through weakened gaps. But Ukraine is striking back hard. Kyiv launched drone attacks targeting Russian oil facilities deep inside Russian territory. These are images from Ryazan, located about 200 kilometers southeast of Moscow. Witnessing the scale of Ukrainian reprisal, the Kremlin issued a stark ultimatum, stating that Kyiv will spare no one if left unrestrained, signaling a terrifying new phase of war. Bureau Report, WEON, World is One.

Indian Prime Minister Narendra Modi has left the UAE after a short visit, which is part of his five-nation tour. The visit, remember, comes at a time of major shifts in global trade, energy security and geopolitical alignments. The visit is a testament to the evolving India-UAE partnership far beyond traditional trade ties. Let's tell you more about it. As Prime Minister Modi's aircraft entered the UAE airspace, it was escorted by UAE F-16 fighter jets. The symbolic gesture is an example of growing strategic trust between the two countries. Upon arrival in Abu Dhabi, Prime Minister Modi was accorded a ceremonial guard of honour before holding high-level talks with the UAE President, Sheikh Mohammed bin Zayed Al Nahyan.

Later, taking to social media platform X, Prime Minister Modi shared photographs from the meeting, writing that the friendship between India and the UAE is very strong and that both countries would continue working together to build a better future for our planet. The meeting produced a series of major agreements. One of the most significant outcomes was the signing of a framework agreement for a strategic defense partnership. The agreement is expected to deepen cooperation in defense manufacturing, military technology, maritime security, and wider strategic coordination between New Delhi and Abu Dhabi. The defense push comes at a time when both countries are increasingly focused on securing trade routes, protecting energy supply chains, and responding to a volatile security environment in the Gulf region. Energy security, remember, has emerged as a major focus during this visit. India and the UAE signed a memorandum of understanding on strategic petroleum reserves aimed at strengthening India's preparedness against volatility in global crude markets and possible supply disruptions. The two sides also concluded an agreement on long-term supplies of liquefied petroleum gas, or LPG, to ensure more stable energy flows to India. For India, this partnership with the UAE is increasingly becoming central to its strategy of diversifying energy sources and reducing exposure to global price shocks. The UAE announced investments as well worth $5 billion in Indian infrastructure and finance. The two countries also signed an MOU to develop a ship repair cluster at Vadinar in Gujarat, a project that is expected to strengthen India's maritime infrastructure and position the country as a regional hub for ship maintenance and repair services. Now, for India, these agreements come at a crucial time. Remember, the West has faced months of conflict and uncertainty, particularly around the Strait of Hormuz. More than 40 to 50% of India's crude oil imports passes through the Strait of Hormuz, along with, of course, major portion of its LNG imports. Now, this disruption has impacted pockets of Indians, remember, as fuel and LPG prices were hiked across the country. And it is against this backdrop that the UAE made another major announcement. Abu Dhabi has said that it will fast-track construction of a new oil pipeline that will bypass the Hormuz. The decision comes after the recent disruption of UAE's energy exports through the strait. Now, this new pipeline project

ordered to be expedited by Abu Dhabi Crown Prince Sheikh Khalid bin Mohammed bin Zayed Al Nahyan will expand the UAE's ability to export oil through the port of Fujairah on the Gulf of Oman without depending entirely on Hormuz. The project is expected to double export capacity through the existing Habshan-Fujairah pipeline, which currently carries up to 1.8 million barrels of oil per day.

0: All right, with that, let's take a look at other stories that are making headlines across India. The Madhya Pradesh High Court has declared the disputed Bhojchala site as a temple dedicated to goddess Saraswati. The court also said that the structure is a temple and that Muslims may seek alternative land for a mosque. The court added that the temple is a protected monument of historical and religious significance linked to Sanskrit learning. As per the 2003 arrangement made by the Archaeological Survey of India, Hindus and Muslims have continued offering prayers on Tuesdays and Fridays respectively. The Hindu side had moved the High Court seeking exclusive worship rights over the complex. The West Bengal government has suspended three senior IPS officers over alleged mishandling of the RG Corps rape murder investigation. The newly appointed Chief Minister Shubhendu Adhikari announced the suspension of former Kolkata Police Commissioner Vineet Goyal along with former Deputy Commissioner S. Abhishek Gupta and Indira Mukherjee. The action was taken after the government said the officers were linked to dereliction of duty during the initial phase of the probe. A major setback for former BJP MLA Kuldeep Singh Sengar, the Supreme Court has set aside the Delhi High Court order that suspended his life sentence in the 2017 Unnao rape case. The matter has now been sent back to the High Court for fresh consideration. The top court also directed the High Court to examine key legal issues again. These include whether an MLA can be treated as a public servant under the Protection of Children from Sexual Offences or the POXO Act. Shifting our focus now, a fresh outbreak of the deadly Ebola virus in the Eastern Democratic Republic of Congo has triggered an alarm among African health officials. According to the Africa Centers for Disease Control and Prevention, as many as 65 killed out of the nearly 246 suspected cases have been confirmed. Remember, these test results from 13 out of 20 samples analyzed in the capital, Kinshasa, confirmed four deaths linked to the latest Ebola outbreak. The previous outbreak, recorded in central DR Congo in last August, killed at least 34 people before it was declared over in December. The country's deadliest Ebola outbreak between 2018 and 2020 claimed nearly 2,300 lives. The World Health Organization chief has said that the agency will deploy resources to contain the spread of the virus in DRC province and treat those who have been impacted.
1: Deployed medical supplies and protective equipment for infection prevention and control to Bunia, the Ituri provincial capital. Today, I have released $500,000 from WHO's contingency fund for emergencies to immediately support the response.
2: We know that there is an outbreak in Ituri province, affecting mainly the two health zones of Ruampara and Mongwalu, and so far we have recorded four deaths, which were preliminarily identified from more than 17 samples that have been taken. However, we have already identified several suspected cases, which the teams are currently monitoring.
0: First identified in 1976 and believed to have originated in bats, Ebola is a deadly viral disease that spreads through direct contact with infected bodily fluids. It can cause severe bleeding, organ failure and other life-threatening complications, along with symptoms including fever, vomiting, diarrhea and extreme weakness. The latest Ebola outbreak in DRC reported in the northeastern Ituri province has been concerning. The region that borders Uganda and South Sudan sees constant cross-border movement linked to gold mining, increasing the risk of transmission beyond local communities. Ituri has also faced years of violence and clashes involving local militias, making access to some areas difficult for security reasons.

On to sports now. Could Virat Kohli play the 2027 ODI World Cup? Well, the former India captain is open to the idea, but he has a condition. Kohli says that he doesn't want to be part of setups that make him feel like he has to prove his worth. In the latest podcast released by the Royal Challengers Bengaluru, Virat Kohli said, and I quote him here, "I want to play cricket and I want to carry on. Playing a World Cup for India is amazing. If I can add value to the environment that I'm part of and the environment feels like I can add value, I'll be seen. If I'm made to be feel like I need to prove my worth and my value, I'm not in that space. If I have to be in a place where I have to prove my worth and value, that place is not meant to be for me. And I'm very clear in my head from that perspective." Now remember, Virat Kohli didn't directly say that the current India team setup is like that. He retired from T20 internationals in 2024 after helping India win the T20 World Cup. He then stepped away from Test cricket in 2025, meaning the 37-year-old now plays only ODI cricket for India. And that decision also resulted in his central contract being downgraded to Category B. Kohli is the second highest scorer in international cricket history, only behind the legendary Sachin Tendulkar, and he's been in rich vein of form in the 50-over format. He scored 300s and three half-centuries in his last seven ODI innings, with those knocks coming against New Zealand, South Africa and Australia.

0: From the bustling trading floors of Wall Street to the vibrant exchanges of Asian stock markets, Weon breaks it down for you to make sense of what's happening. As we reveal the key factors behind events, strategic battles, and the game-changing business decisions that shape the world. We bring you all of this and more on World Business Watch.
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0: Where darkness hides behind every corner. Where the truth is stranger than fiction. A show that dives deep into the stories which shock and mystify. The victims, the accused, and the sinister plot. Prime Crime is your front row seat to darkness.
5: 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Because we believe in decoding the

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0: From the bustling trading floors of Wall Street to the vibrant exchanges of Asian stock markets, WeOn breaks it down for you to make sense of what's happening. As we reveal the key factors behind events, strategic battles, and the game-changing business decisions that shape the world. We bring you all of this and more on World Business Watch,

The American President Donald Trump says that he's made some pretty fantastic trade deals and has settled a lot of different problems in his meetings with China's Xi Jinping. But after the summit ended, the details of the exact agreements remain very sketchy. But Beijing says that the Chinese President Xi Jinping is expected to pay a state visit to the United States in autumn, hours after Donald Trump departed China following a two-day summit.

And Russia and Ukraine swapped 205 prisoners of war each as part of an agreement linked to a 3-day ceasefire earlier in the month that was brokered by Donald Trump.

An Indian Prime Minister calls for an open and a safe Strait of Hormuz during a brief visit to the United Arab Emirates at the start of his five-nation tour that's been overshadowed by energy and supply chain worries due to the Iran war.

And India hikes petrol and diesel prices by just 3 rupees per litre and CNG prices by just 2 rupees per kilogram. Now, this is for the first time in about 4 years that energy prices have gone up in India.

And Israel carries out more bombings in southern Lebanon that it claims targeted the Hezbollah group. Just hours before the two countries' envoys were to meet for a second day of peace talks in Washington.

And Russia sends a 25-ton humanitarian food assistance shipment to Somalia to support the vulnerable communities that have been affected by the ongoing drought and humanitarian challenges. The Russian cargo plane arrived at the capital's airport.

An Indian cricket superstar, Virat Kohli, says that he wants to play the 2027 World Cup, but the 37-year-old has added that he does not want to be a part of a setup, that he has to prove his worth to be a part of the side.

0: Now, Donald Trump's high-stakes China visit has come to an end. The American president has called it to be very successful, while the Chinese president Xi Jinping has branded Trump's visit to be historic. But beyond the warm words, there are fault lines that remain between the two superpowers. Now, leading up to Trump's China visit, everyone was, of course, looking forward to what would come out from the four fronts. There is trade, tech, Taiwan, and, crucially, Iran. Both Washington and Beijing have made progress, but they fell short of signing any major agreement. The trade truce between the US and China will expire this October, but both sides have not agreed to expand it further during Trump's China visit. The United States and China have also agreed to establish a board of trade to iron out the differences, but no major agreements have emerged on agriculture and the opening of the Chinese market for American goods. However, Chinese President Xi Jinping allegedly assured Trump that Beijing will open its door. And Donald Trump has announced that China will buy nearly 200 Boeing jets, but the number is far less than what was initially expected. And on to some tech front. The race for dominance in AI and interdependence is testing cooperation between the two nations. The US President's delegation to China included 17 chief executives of the American businesses, including Tesla CEO Elon Musk and the tech giant Nvidia's Jensen Huang. Now, Nvidia has reportedly got the green signal to sell its H200 chips to major Chinese companies. Following this news, the company's stock price surged by about 4.4%. However, geopolitical alignments continue to cast a large shadow on the US-China equation, and according to Beijing's readout, Xi Jinping has warned that Taiwan remains the most sensitive issue between the two nations. The Chinese president said that the Taiwan issue could potentially push the US and China into a conflict with each other. The Chinese readout also made it clear that Taiwan's reunification with the mainland and cross-strait peace are simply non-negotiable. Now, the American President Donald Trump further said that he does not want to see a fight for the Taiwanese independence, but he added that he will soon be making decisions on arms sales to Taiwan.
1: So what about the arms sales to Taiwan?
2: I'll make a determination over the next fairly short period.
1: You're not necessarily going to go ahead. It was your proposal.
2: I'm going to make a determination. I'm going to see. I have to speak to the person that right now is, you know who he is, that's running Taiwan.
0: Iran also remains a major sticking point between the United States and China. Donald Trump has said that she feels very strongly that Iran can't have a nuclear weapon, and he wants Tehran to open up the Strait of Hormuz. However, what is interesting is that the Chinese readout does not mention any discussions on the Iran war and its details.
2: A lot of respect for Iran. It's very interesting. He feels strongly they can't have a nuclear weapon. He said that very strongly. They cannot have a nuclear weapon, and he wants them to open up the strait.
0: But the American president's China visit ended without any major breakthrough, but both sides say that progress has apparently been made. But the question, of course, is this. Will this visit help in easing the friction between the two powers, or the lack of a major agreement a sign of the

0: deepening disagreement between the two powers. So the American president is now on his way to Washington after a two-day-long visit to China, and on his way back, the American president responded to some media questions while on board the Air Force One. Everything was going well until journalists started countering his claims on Iran. Trump then lashed out at major media outlets. He called them, as he's always been calling them, fake news outlets, and even labeled accusations of treason against reporters for asking questions. Trump said that reports suggesting that Iran still retains a significant missile arsenal are wrong, and that he's achieved complete military victory in his war on Iran. Listen in to some of the highlights of his confrontation with American journalists.
1: But the fake news, guys like you write incorrectly. You're a fake guy, and guys like you write about it incorrectly. We had a total military victory. By people like you that don't write the truth, you know, you should write. I actually think it's sort of treasonous what you write, but you and the New York Times and CNN, I would say, are the worst.
2: On another war.
1: You should know better. Your editors tell you what to write, and you write it. You should be ashamed of it.
2: The subject of another war. Is there any
1: I actually think it's treason. And then I read the New York Times, and they act like they're doing well. And everybody knows that that's why your subscribers are way down. You know, the Times subscribers are way down because it's fake news. You with?
2: BBC, for the radio.
1: Fake BBC. You mean the ones that put AI in my mouth? The ones that gave me, that had me saying a statement that they now admit was not true? That the ones that put terrible words in my mouth and then had to admit that it was fake? The ones that are being sued now for $5 billion and don't know what to do? You with BBC? They're another fake outfit.
0: Now, the U.S. and British forces tested counter-drone systems at Lithuania's parade training area during NATO's Project Fly Trap 5.0 exercises. The drills were focused on low-cost detection, jamming and kinetic counter-UAS solutions, and the troops were seen operating some different types of drones to support future allied integration. Take a look at these images.

0: The Cuba's crisis is getting worse day by day. Nationwide blackouts, empty fuel reserves, and also a collapsing power grid are pushing daily life to the edge. This year, in the month of March, Cuba had suffered three major nationwide grid failures, and now the crisis has spiraled even further. Crumbling infrastructure, years of poor maintenance, and shrinking fuel imports have crippled the island's electricity network. The Cuba's state-run power utility currently produces barely 40% of the fuel that it needs, forcing the country to depend heavily on foreign oil imports and against the escalating crisis. Now, Cuba has further announced that it has run out of diesel and fuel oil on Thursday, deepening one of the worst energy emergencies in its history. And since then, across Havana, businesses have shut down, traffic signals have stopped working, and public transport has almost nearly disappeared. Several districts have endured electricity cuts lasting up to 22 hours a day. The food, fuel, and medicine shortages have further intensified public frustration, with protests now spreading across parts of the capital. Now, the country's power grid has suffered another partial collapse, leaving large areas of eastern Cuba, including the country's second largest city, Santiago de Cuba, to be without electricity. The authorities later restored some limited power to some essential services, but millions continue to face disruption.
1: The situation is terrible. There is nothing we can do about it. These are things that happen, and there is no solution in sight. I cannot tell you anything else because, believe me, this is very delicate. I cannot say more or tell you what I really think.
2: This is very complicated, and it is affecting people badly. As you can imagine, the country has a fuel shortage, and that is not hidden. That is not a lie. Our economy has hit rock bottom. There is no investment to do anything, and this is the reality we are left with.
0: And amidst the deepening crisis, the CIA's director, John Ratcliffe, has held some rare high-level talks in Havana with senior Cuban officials, including Raul Castro's grandson, the Cuban Interior Minister, and also the head of the Cuban Intelligence Services. Discussions reportedly focused on economic stability, security, cooperation and migration, and humanitarian support. Ratcliffe was reportedly there to personally deliver and U.S. President Donald Trump's message that America is prepared to engage on economic and security issues after having imposed this blockade, which has caused these problems. But it is also said that it will engage with Cuba only if Cuba makes some fundamental changes. And according to an official statement from the Cuban government, the visit was arranged at the behest of the U.S. government against the backdrop of the quote-unquote complex bilateral relations. The United States had earlier in the week, remember, offered about $100 million in terms of humanitarian aid and satellite internet support. Havana says that it is willing to examine the American proposal, but it clearly wants clarity on conditions attached to the American aid, even as the country is standing at the possibility of a complete blackout because of the American blockade. The human cost of the Gaza war since 2023 cannot be understated. Almost 2.1 million Palestinians have all been displaced from their homes. Israel's territorial grab of Palestinian land continues, with Netanyahu revealing that it now controls almost 60% of Gaza's territory. This war has had a drastic impact on the Palestinian people and also people who work in the digital sector. An export explodes to have Gaza's online workers are pushing through the adversity.
3: From their homes being reduced to rubble to seeking shelter in camps, Gazans' lives have changed beyond recognition since Israel started its deadly war on Gaza. This was in response to the October 7th Hamas terror attack in Israel, which killed over 1,200 people. Until now, over 72,000 Gazans have been killed. When the US brokered ceasefire came into effect in October 2025, IDF forces were supposed to withdraw to the Yellow Line, which encompassed 53% of Gaza. But Benjamin Netanyahu has now confirmed Israel's territorial grab. He revealed that Israel now controls 60% of Gaza.
4: There were those who said, "Come out, come out." We did not go out. Today we control, in the Gaza Strip, how much? Today it is 60%. Tomorrow we will see. Tomorrow we will see.
3: A less talked about aspect of the war is the impact on jobs. As per the UN, nearly 80% of the working population is unemployed. Even then, Gaza's digital workers are fighting it out. Prior to the war, over 9 out of 10 households in Gaza had access to internet. But the onset of the war upended lives of people working in the digital sector. 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
5: 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It was difficult to communicate with anyone.
3: While many stopped working, others kept going. 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
4: To provide a source of income for myself and my family, I had to contact several people. 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
3: Gaza's digital workers are showing how sheer willpower can help beat all odds. Bureau Report, WION. World is One.
0: The AIADMK rebel leader, SP Velumani, has said that his faction is in fact open to talks with Party General Secretary Edappadi Palaniswamy over internal issues. In a post on social media, Velumani reiterated his faction's demand for a review of the reasons behind AIADMK's defeat in the recent Tamil Nadu Assembly elections. Referring to Palaniswamy's remarks that he was ready to make any sacrifice for the party, Velumani said that EPS should ideally invite his faction for talks at least once, instead of just expelling the leaders. Velumani is in fact amongst the 25 legislators who voted in favour of Vijay's TVK party during the floor test on the 13th of May. Meanwhile, the AIADMK's former district secretary for Tirupattur, K.C. Veeramani, has said that he continues to support Edappadi Palaniswamy. Veeramani, who was elected from Jolarpet, had earlier been with the faction led by rebel leaders Velumani and C.V. Shanmugam until the 14th of May. He was among the leaders who was removed by EPS from the party posts. And earlier, the rival factions within the party had approached Tamil Nadu's Assembly Speaker J.C.D. Prabhakar, demanding for the disqualification of each other's MLAs under the anti-defection law. Now, the anti-EPS camp has accused him and his loyalists of defying the party whip, while EPS has alleged that his rivals are being driven by ministerial ambitions and are running a smear campaign against him. The Vyond Siddharth MP has been tracking the story very closely for us and has sent us this report. Listen in.
6: The feud continues between the Palaniswamy faction and the Velumani faction of the AIADMK, which is the third largest party in the Tamil Nadu Assembly. Through the day, both factions have been holding their respective internal meetings to strategize on the next steps that both sides will have to take. At the same time, one of the supporters of the Velumani faction has defected and he's jumped ship to join the EPS faction of the AIADMK. Meanwhile, the Velumani faction has also cleared its stance and mentioned that their support for the TVK in the assembly is only reflective of the people's support for Chief Minister Vijay's TVK party. From Chennai, Siddharth MP, Beyond World is One.
0: The students took to the streets of Chile's capital, Santiago. They're protesting the proposed educational budget cuts under President José Antonio Kast's right-wing government. The water cannons were rolled out onto the streets of Santiago as the Chilean police moved to break up the student march headed towards the presidential palace. The protesters also accused President José Antonio Kast's administration of targeting the public education system with its austerity measures. But these austerity measures are in fact aimed at reviving Chilean economy. The student groups, however, say that the cuts actually hit the low-income families more at a time of growing economic pressure. The possible elimination of the school meals program is at the center of student anger.
3: It's important to fight for our education with this president's government. No to budget cuts, because we're not finding solutions.
0: However, the Chilean government has insisted that the food program is not under threat, and earlier in the week, Kast said that his administration is in fact looking to better manage the resources in order to stabilize public finances and to boost economic growth. Now, last month, Kast had unveiled a sweeping economic reforms package designed to revive investment and to create jobs. The plan included cuts to corporate

corporate tax rate, along with dozens of other measures aimed at making Chile more competitive and business-friendly. But critics have argued that the government's focus on fiscal discipline risks undermining social programs, particularly in the education sector. And this sector is a highly sensitive issue in Chile after years of student-led movements demanding for greater equality and access. The Con may be known for its luxury, glamour and exclusive guest list, but one party at the festival is flipping the script. The now famous PJ party, the only way in is to swap the red carpet look for the pyjamas and slippers. We'll leave you with these images. Thanks for watching.

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That's the idea, anyway, that we're all kind of, let's, like, let go of the foo-foo and the look what I'm wearing, and just let's keep it real. 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

0: 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Can we reverse the damage? 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
1: 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As we reveal the key factors behind events, strategic battles, and the game-changing business decisions that shape the world. We bring you all of this and more on World Business Watch.
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0: Hello and welcome. You're watching Beyond World is One. My name is Mohammed Saleh, and these are the headlines.
1: Said that very strongly. They cannot have a nuclear weapon, and he wants them to open up the strait.
0: The American President Donald Trump says that his Chinese counterpart Xi Jinping feels strongly that Iran should not have a nuclear weapon. This as he winds down his two-day-long trip to Beijing.
2: We're not looking to have somebody say, let's go independent because the United States is backing us. Well, I haven't approved it yet. We're going to see what happens.
0: Donald Trump, in an interview to Fox News, has warned that self-ruled Taiwan against pushing for formal independence after he discussed the flashpoint issue with his Chinese counterpart Xi Jinping in Beijing.
3: We have no trust to Americans. This is a fact. This is the main obstacle in the way of any diplomatic effort.
0: Iran's Foreign Minister Abbas Araghchi says that the US-Iran negotiations are suffering from a lack of trust, stressing that Tehran wants clear, precisely defined terms before any deal is reached.

Then photographs released by the CIA show the CIA director John Ratcliffe meeting with the Cuban officials in Havana. The visit comes during a deepening crisis in the U.S.-Cuba relations. The island is enduring constant power outages prompted by an American fuel blockade. And India hikes petrol and diesel prices by just 3 rupees per litre and CNG prices by just 2 rupees per kilogram. This is for the first time in over 4 years amidst

At least 65 people have been killed in an outbreak of Ebola in the Democratic Republic of Congo, the WHO chief says. The organization is working with Congo to bring the Ebola outbreak under control.

0: And Russia and Ukraine swap about 205 prisoners of war, each as part of an agreement linked to a three-day ceasefire early in the month that was brokered by the American President Donald Trump. And in some relief for football fans in China, the country's state broadcaster CCTV has apparently secured the rights to air the FIFA World Cup this year and also in 2030. Now, during the American President Donald Trump's visit to China, the Chinese President Xi Jinping had made one thing abundantly clear. Taiwan is Beijing's red line, and it seems that Trump has understood that message pretty well. In an interview with Fox News, Trump said that he does not want anyone in Taiwan to try to fight for independence. Listen in.
1: You're waiting on approving billions of dollars of weapons for Taiwan.
2: That's right.
1: Is that moving forward?
2: Well, I haven't approved it yet. We're going to see what happens.
1: What are you looking for?
2: I may do it, I may not do it.
1: Yeah, what's your hinge point?
2: Well, I'm not going to say that, but I may do it, I may not do it. But we're not looking to have wars, and if you kept it the way it is, I think China's going to be okay with that. But we're not looking to have somebody say, let's go independent because the United States is backing us.
0: Now, Trump, in fact, made the statement while he was still in Beijing. He was answering a question about potential new weapon sales to Taipei. On board the Air Force One, on his way back from the China trip, Trump again reiterated that he's yet to make a decision on the sales.
3: On Taiwan, he feels very strongly. I made no commitment either way. We'll see what happens.
4: What about the arms sales to Taiwan?
3: I'll make a determination over the next fairly short period.
4: So you're not necessarily going to go ahead. It was your proposal.
3: I'm going to make a determination. I'm going to see. I have to speak to the person that right now is, you know who he is, that's running Taiwan.
0: During Trump's China visit, Xi Jinping had warned of a potential clash between the U.S. and China if the Taiwan issue isn't handled well. She had, in fact, cautioned Trump in no uncertain terms that the issue of Taiwan is the most important in the U.S.-China equation. And for now, though, Trump seems to be weighing in his options pretty carefully. However, Taiwan's foreign ministry has put out a statement on Friday. It noted Trump's comments from Air Force One and pointed out that American arms sales to Taipei are a security commitment explicitly set out in the Taiwan Relations Act. The 1979 law means that Washington is bound by law to provide weapons to Taipei so that it may defend itself against any potential aggression by Beijing. The Taiwan has been watching Trump's China visit very closely, and on Thursday, after Xi's warning, Taipei shot back with this.
5: The Chinese side expects the United States to stop selling weapons to Taiwan, then they should first review their own military threats toward Taiwan. Just this morning, we detected 3 Chinese military aircraft and 6 naval vessels operating around the Taiwan Strait.
0: The Taiwan's governor said that most people on the self-governed island actually want to maintain the status quo. It says that Beijing is the one that is trying to disrupt the situation, and it should restrain its acts of military intimidation. Xi Jinping has not ruled out the use of force in his goal to reunify Taiwan with mainland China. And now Trump says that he's considering his stance on weapons for the self-governed island. Now, together, these developments are likely to further worry the government and also the people of Taiwan.

The American President Donald Trump spent his final morning in Beijing in the Zhongshan Hive, which is a highly secretive, tightly guarded leadership compound of China's ruling Communist Party. What followed was a tea meeting, bilateral talks, and a banquet lunch. Take a look at these images as Trump wrapped up his two-day visit to Beijing.

0: 这个地方我们首先以前外事活动为主，后来有外事活动以后极少，
1: 赌场怎么都太大了。

0: roses are the most beautiful roses anyone's ever seen. I asked the president, could you get me some for the rose garden? And he said, yes. I've never seen roses so big.
1: This visit has been a historic and symbolic one, during which we have established a new bilateral relationship, a constructive and strategically stable relationship. It can be described as a milestone event.
0: We did discuss Iran. We feel very similar to Iran. We want that to end. We don't want them to have a nuclear weapon. We want the straits open. We're closing it now.

0: The following days of anticipation, the Indian government has now finally hiked prices of petrol and diesel across the country for the very first time in over 4 years. The move has come amidst global energy crisis, and our next report tracks the pulse of the people across India. Take a look as to what they feel about the price hike in petrol and diesel.
1: It was a necessity. We can't do anything. We have to go to the office every day. The kids have to go out. Our monthly budget will increase by 1,000 rupees. But on the other hand, prices have been increased for the first time in years.
2: In Mumbai alone, we are witnessing petrol prices touching 106 or 107 rupees per litre, giving another blow to the consumers. Experts do warn that, of course, with this daily essential items, transportation cost, groceries, this could also go up in the future, giving another major blow to the consumers across India.
3: Our family runs on transport business. If the rates are high, then how will we survive?

there is another issue that is brewing. That is about the shortage of petrol and diesel in certain localities. Though this is an isolated issue, the major concern is that when people head out to fill their tanks, they don't have adequate quantities of petrol and diesel at certain petrol pumps.

0: It was expected.
1: The prices would have been hiked before elections. Did the government did not know what's happening in the Gulf?
2: Decision is not good, but considering the situation of the world, the congestion in the Strait of Hormuz, it has to be taken.
3: Indian oil marketing companies have increased petrol and diesel prices by 3 rupees per litre across the country. Here in New Delhi, petrol now costs 97 rupees and 77 paise, whereas diesel is priced at 90 rupees and 67 paise. This price hike essentially ends the four-year freeze that the government was able to exercise despite the global price oil price shocks. However, people are now concerned because this could lead into further transportation cost hike and higher grocery bills, which is a key concern.
4: Our next story is also from India. Barely 11 days after the Tamil Nadu poll assembly results were declared, a bizarre controversy has surfaced. Some foreign nationals are suspected to have voted in the elections that were held on the 23rd of April. It is being learned that 20 such instances have been identified across the state. And according to reports, about 10 foreign nationals, including 4 women, have been arrested by the Chennai police for allegedly casting their votes illegally using fraudulently obtained identity documents. So how were these individuals caught? Now, according to sources, immigration officials at the Chennai International Airport spotted some indelible ink on the suspects' fingers as they attempted to leave the country after the polls. In India, indelible ink indicates that a person has, of course, cast his vote and prevents duplicate voting. Reports further suggest that the arrested individuals belong to Sri Lanka, the United Kingdom, Indonesia, and even Canada. Sources have revealed that officials were on alert for possible influx of foreigners for voting after a special intensive revision of voter rolls was carried out to weed out the ineligible voters. The 7.4 million voters were eventually deleted in the state. Now, this controversy has come amidst the Tamil Nadu polls witnessing a historic voter turnout of almost 84.69%, which is the highest since India's independence in the state. It also surpassed the 2011 record of 78.29%. Now, the results were even more stunning, with actor-turned-politician Vijay's TVK emerging as the single largest party with 108 seats on the 10th of May. He, of course, took charge as the new chief minister, stitching a post-poll alliance. The months of political deadlock in Iraq has finally ended. The country's parliament has approved a new government headed by the new Prime Minister Ali al-Zaidi. 40-year-old al-Zaidi is now officially Iraq's youngest prime minister, but he will begin his tenure with an incomplete cabinet. On Thursday, about 270 of Iraq's parliamentarians voted to confirm 14 ministers in the new 23-member cabinet. Major positions such as that of the interior minister and defense minister failed to win parliamentary approval. And despite this, the new government, in fact, passed the de facto confidence vote. In Iraq, the rule is that half plus one of the total ministries are needed to be approved. Therefore, Prime Minister Ali al-Zaidi can officially begin his term. However, he has a pretty tough task ahead, considering that he has pledged to restrict weapons to state control.
5: The third path involves reforming the security apparatus by restricting weapons to state control, developing and strengthening the capabilities of the security forces.
4: Now, Iraq is home to a number of armed militia groups. Many of them are allied to Iran. During the course of the U.S.-Israeli war on Iran, some Iraqi militia also staged attacks on American assets in Iraq. Reports say that the Iran-allied groups attacked American facilities about 600 times before a ceasefire was announced. So the U.S. wanted the new Iraqi government to rein in the militia. And that, of course, has been a major cause of a deadlock. The initial frontrunner for the prime minister's job was the former premier Nouri al-Maliki, but he was seen as very pro-Iranian, and the U.S. warned that it would end all for Iraq if al-Maliki was elected as the prime minister again. Iraq tried to maintain good ties with both the United States and Iran, so Ali al-Zaidi was eventually chosen as a compromise candidate that both sides would not object to. The 40-year-old is a businessman and a lawyer with no political or administrative experience. Reports say that the clean slate made him acceptable to both the United States and Iran. Now, this new prime minister will have to navigate Iraq's complex political landscape, that without a complete cabinet to help.

0: demand. Now, 8 hours of sleep, that's been sold as the golden rule for decades, but a new study now says that too much sleep also quietly speeds up your aging process inside the body. From the brain to the heart, researchers warn that oversleeping could be aging your organs faster than you think. Take a look.
1: For years, people chased sleep like medicine. More rest, more recovery, more hours under the blanket. But now, scientists say the body may not like too much of a good thing. Researchers at Columbia University tracked sleep patterns and biological aging markers in adults. They were looking at something deeper than tired eyes or lazy mornings. They studied how fast organs inside the body were aging, and the results were startling. People sleeping beyond 8 hours a night showed signs of faster aging in critical organs, the brain, the heart, even the immune system. The study found the healthiest range was between 6.4 and 7.8 hours of sleep. Too little sleep was harmful, that was expected. But too much sleep also appeared to trigger accelerated biological aging. Researchers believe excessive sleep may be linked to hidden inflammation, disrupted body rhythms, and underlying health stress. In simple terms, the body may interpret very long sleep as a warning sign rather than recovery. Scientists used biological markers, often called aging clocks, to measure how old organs appear biologically, not just by birth date. Researchers say people regularly sleeping more than 8 hours showed older biological profiles. The findings challenge one of the world's most repeated wellness slogans: more sleep is always better. Experts say quality matters more than quantity. Regular sleep schedules, deep sleep, consistent timing, that may matter far more than marathon sleep sessions. Researchers are also warning against panic. Oversleeping may not directly cause aging in every case. It could also reflect other hidden health conditions already affecting the body. Still, the message is sharp. When it comes to sleep, balance may be the real superpower.
0: The global financial landscape faced a pretty turbulent session as escalating geopolitical tensions and regional political shakeups have rattled investor confidence. The Indian rupee took some severe beating, plunging to a new low at 96 rupees per dollar for the very first time. Now, there was intense pressure from the surging crude oil prices and systemic inflation fears that have forced the domestic currency down by nearly 2% in just six trading sessions. Compounded by the currency slide, the Indian equities succumbed to late session selling. The BSE Sensex, in fact, closed 160 points lower, while the NSE Nifty 50 dropped 46 points to settle below the 23,650 mark. Sectoral performance was mixed, with heavy losses in metal and oil and gas counters overshadowing a modest defensive bounce in tech stocks. Now, across the region, Asian equities largely mirrored this cautious tone. Investors closely monitored the ongoing Iran conflict and the conclusion of the US-China summit in Beijing. And South Korea's KOSPI shed sharply and retreated from its recent record high. Now, Japan's Nikkei 225 dipped by nearly 1.2%, and Hong Kong's Hang Seng Index lost almost 0.9%. European equities opened under a cloud of domestic political uncertainty, heavily focused on a sharp decline in the British sterling. The sterling languishes at a one-month low against the US dollar. Crude oil prices flared up significantly. Brent crude surged by over 3% to trade back above $109 per barrel, fueled by President Trump's indications that the West Asia war could persist. The safe haven gold also failed to find its footing against a fiercely resurgent US dollar, with spot prices sliding at 1.4% as the greenback's breakout crushed broader precious metal momentum. The Dhurandhar the Revenge marked its theatrical release in March, but now uncertainty looms over its release after the use of a popular Hindi song, Tirchi Top Wale, from the 1989 film Tridev, that has stirred a legal controversy. The makers of the 1989 film Tridev, Trimurti Films, have accused the production team of the 2026 film Dhurandhar of unauthorized use of the song Tirchi Topi Wale. However, the Delhi High Court has refused to grant interim relief to Trimurti Films in the alleged copyright dispute. Now, the court was hearing a plea seeking an injunction against the production companies behind Dhurandhar the Revenge from exploiting the original song and also its remixed version, famously known as Oye Oye, in the film and digital platforms. The Trimurti Films contended that the use of the song in Aditya Dhar's film without its permission had amounted to an infringement of its copyright in the literary, musical and sound recording works underlying the song. The production company cited an agreement from 1988 wherein only limited rights related to manufacture and sale of audio records were assigned to Super Cassettes Industries. They contested that no right was granted to synchronize or to incorporate the song into another cinematography film. The defendants, however, claimed that the songs from Tridev were earlier used in movies such as Azhar and KGF Chapter 1. The court referred to notices exchanged in 2016 concerning the alleged infringement in the film Azhar. It said that Trimurti Films had neither disputed the authenticity of those documents nor adequately explained the omissions in the plaint. And with that, it's a wrap on this edition of our newscast. Stay tuned to Beyond.
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4: 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Where the truth is stranger than fiction. A show that dives deep into the stories which shock and mystify the victims, the accused, and the sinister plot. Prime Crime is your front row seat to darkness.
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1: The Earth is sending distress signals. Wildfires. Droughts. And melting glaciers. Can we reverse the damage? Explore the harrowing effects of climate change. It's a wake-up call, global emergency. Climate Tracker on WeOn

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0: Hello, you're watching Beyond Pulse. I'm Shreya Upadhyay. Up ahead, we get you all that has been making news across the world. Quickly, let's first get you the top stories that we are tracking at this hour.
1: But we're not looking to have somebody say, let's go independent because the United States is backing us.
2: For Taiwan, that's right. Is that moving forward?
1: Well, I haven't approved it yet. We're going to see what happens.
0: U.S. President Donald Trump, in an interview on Fox News, warns the self-ruled Taiwan against pushing for formal independence after he discussed the flashpoint issue with his Chinese counterpart in Beijing. Iran's Foreign Minister Abbas Araghchi says U.S.-Iran negotiations are suffering from a lack of trust, stressing that Tehran wants clear, precisely defined terms before any deal is reached.

Ukrainian President Volodymyr Zelensky vows to launch more retaliatory strikes on Russia a day after a Russian strike on Kyiv killed 24 people, including 3 children.

A video released by the United Nations shows a drone strike on a convoy with a UN-marked vehicle in Kherson, damaging the vehicle as it was delivering aid to Austria. The Ukrainian president has accused Moscow of deliberately attacking the vehicle. Israeli Prime Minister Benjamin Netanyahu says Israeli forces now control 60% of the Gaza Strip, suggesting that troops have expanded into more of the Palestinian territory than set out in an October ceasefire plan. UAE President Mohammed bin Zayed Al Nahyan sees off Indian Prime Minister Narendra Modi at the presidential airport in Abu Dhabi following his visit to the United Arab Emirates. At least 65 killed in an outbreak of Ebola in the Democratic Republic of Congo, WHO chief says, is working with DR Congo to bring Ebola outbreak under control. In a relief for football fans in China, the country's state broadcaster CCTV has secured the rights to air the FIFA World Cup this year and in 2030.

0: During U.S. President Donald Trump's visit to China, the Chinese President Xi Jinping had made one thing abundantly clear. Taiwan was Beijing's red line. It seems Trump has understood that message very well. In an interview with the Fox News channel, Donald Trump said that he does not want anyone in Taiwan trying to fight for independence.
1: You're waiting on approving billions of dollars of weapons for Taiwan.
2: That's right.
1: Is that moving forward?
2: Well, I haven't approved it yet. We're going to see what happens.
1: What are you looking for?
2: I may do it, I may not do it.
1: Yeah, what's your...

0: your hinge point?
1: Well, I'm not going to say that, but I may do it, I may not do it. But we're not looking to have wars, and we're, if you kept it the way it is, I think China's going to be okay with that. But we're not looking to have somebody say, let's go independent because the United States is backing us.
2: Donald Trump made the statement while he was still in Beijing. He was answering a question about potential new weapon sales to Tapai. Aboard Air Force One on his way back from the China trip, Trump reiterated that he has yet to make a decision on the sales.
3: On Taiwan, he feels very strongly. I made no commitment either way.
4: We'll see what happens. What about the arms sales to Taiwan?
3: I'll make a determination over the next fairly short period.
5: Well, you're not necessarily going to go ahead. It was your proposal.
3: I'm going to make a determination. I'm going to see. I have to speak to the person that right now is, you know who he is, that's running Taiwan.
2: During Trump's China visit, Xi Jinping had warned of a potential clash between the U.S. and China if the Taiwan issue wasn't handled well. Xi Jinping had cautioned Trump in no uncertain terms that the issue of Taiwan was the most important in the China-U.S. relationship. For now, Donald Trump seems to be weighing his options carefully. However, Taiwan's foreign ministry put out a statement today, and it noted Trump's comments from Air Force One. It also pointed out that American arms sales to Tapai are a security commitment explicitly set out in the Taiwan Relations Act. The 1979 law means that Washington is bound by law to provide weapons to Tapai so that it may defend itself against potential aggression by Beijing. Taiwan has been watching Trump's China visit closely, and on Thursday, after Xi's warning, Tapai had shot back with this.
6: The Chinese side expects the United States to stop selling weapons to Taiwan, then they should first review their own military threats toward Taiwan. Just this morning, we detected 3 Chinese military aircraft and 6 naval vessels operating around the Taiwan Strait.
2: Taiwan's government says that most people on the self-governed island want to maintain status quo. It also says that Beijing is the one trying to disrupt the situation, and it should restrain its acts of military intimidation. Xi Jinping has not ruled out force as well in his goal to reunify Taiwan with mainland China. Now, Donald Trump says that he is considering his stance on weapons for the self-governed island. Together, these developments are likely to further worry the government and the people of Taiwan. U.S. President Donald Trump spent his final morning in Beijing in Zhongshuanhai, the highly secretive, tightly guarded leadership compound of China's ruling Communist Party. What followed was a tea meeting, bilateral talks and a banquet lunch. Take a look at these images as Donald Trump wrapped up his 3-day Beijing tour.

0: 这个地方我们首先以前外事活动很少，后来有外事活动以后极少。
1: 赌场主要在后台。

0: these are the most beautiful roses anyone's ever seen. I asked the president, could you get me some for the rose garden? And he said, yes. I've never seen roses so big.
1: This visit has been a historic and symbolic one, during which we have established a new bilateral relationship, a constructive and strategically stable relationship. It can be described as a milestone event.
0: We did discuss Iran. We feel very similar to Iran. We want that to end. We don't want them to have a nuclear weapon. We want the straits open. We're closing it down.

Ukraine has endured one of the fiercest aerial barrages since the war began. In just 3 days, Russia has launched about 50 missiles and over 1,500 drones, leaving 24 people dead and more than 100 injured as explosions rip through the cities across the country. Experts say that Moscow is now using a deadly new double-tap attack tactic. As air raid sirens scream through the night, the war entered a terrifying new phase of escalation. Take a look.

0: The attacks no longer stopped at dawn. That is the frightening new reality unfolding over Ukraine. For hours, waves of drones swarmed through the night sky. Then, as rescue workers and civilians emerged from shelters, fresh explosions ripped through cities again in broad daylight. Apartment blocks collapsed. Streets filled with smoke, shattered glass, and panic.
1: It was very loud. When they were shooting down those Shahed drones and missiles, it was extremely loud. We were very scared.
2: And then when it hit, all the glass flew into the rooms. From the balcony, from the rooms, everything shattered.
1: It's just so tragic. Both the children and the adults who were simply resting, dreaming, going about their lives, working, and they wiped them out in an instant. They just wiped out people.
0: Russia is reportedly using double-tap strikes, a heavy nighttime attack followed by equally intense daytime strikes on the same areas, increasing chaos and exposing rescuers and civilians to repeated danger. Over 3 days, Moscow fired 47 missiles and unleashed 1,593 drones across Ukraine in a relentless barrage designed to overwhelm defenses and stretch emergency response systems to breaking point.
3: According to preliminary data, a Kh-101 missile struck a residential building in Kyiv. The missile was manufactured in the second quarter of this year. This means Russia is still importing the components, resources, and equipment necessary for missile production in circumvention of global sanctions.
0: Ukraine's air defenses are under severe pressure. Interceptor stockpiles are thinning, while Russian drone swarms continue to grow larger and more coordinated. Analysts say Moscow is increasingly using saturation tactics, flooding the skies with drones before launching missiles through weakened gaps. But Ukraine is striking back hard. Kyiv launched drone attacks targeting Russian oil facilities deep inside Russian territory. These are images from Ryazan, located about 200 kilometers southeast of Moscow. Witnessing the scale of Ukrainian reprisal, the Kremlin issued a stark ultimatum, stating that Kyiv will spare no one if left unrestrained, signaling a terrifying new phase of war.

Indian Prime Minister Narendra Modi has left the UAE after a short visit, which is part of his five-nation tour. The visit, remember, comes at a time of major shifts in global trade, energy security and geopolitical alignments. The visit is a testament to the evolving India-UAE partnership far beyond traditional trade ties. Let's tell you more about it. As Prime Minister Modi's aircraft entered the UAE airspace, it was escorted by UAE F-16 fighter jets. The symbolic gesture is an example of growing strategic trust between the two countries. Upon arrival in Abu Dhabi, Prime Minister Modi was accorded a ceremonial guard of honour before holding high-level talks with the UAE President Sheikh Mohammed bin Zayed Al Nahyan.

Later, taking to social media platform X, Prime Minister Modi shared photographs from the meeting, writing that the friendship between India and the UAE is very strong and that both countries would continue working together to build a better future for our planet. The meeting produced a series of major agreements. One of the most significant outcomes was the signing of a framework agreement for a strategic defense partnership. The agreement is expected to deepen cooperation in defense manufacturing, military technology, maritime security, and wider strategic coordination between New Delhi and Abu Dhabi. The defense push comes at a time when both countries are increasingly focused on securing trade routes, protecting energy supply chains, and responding to a volatile security environment in the Gulf region. Energy security, remember, has emerged as a major focus during this visit. India and the UAE signed a memorandum of understanding on strategic petroleum reserves aimed at strengthening India's preparedness against volatility in global crude markets and possible supply disruptions. The two sides also concluded an agreement on long-term supplies of liquefied petroleum gas or LPG to ensure more stable energy flows to India. For India, this partnership with the UAE is increasingly becoming central to its strategy of diversifying energy sources and reducing exposure to global price shocks. The UAE announced investments as well worth $5 billion in Indian infrastructure and finance. The two countries also signed an MOU to develop a ship repair cluster at Vadinar in Gujarat, a project that is expected to strengthen India's maritime infrastructure and position the country as a regional hub for ship maintenance and repair services. Now, for India, these agreements come at a crucial time. Remember, the West has faced months of conflict and uncertainty, particularly around the Strait of Hormuz. More than 40 to 50% of India's crude oil imports passes through the Strait of Hormuz, along with, of course, major portion of its LNG imports. Now, this disruption has impacted pockets of Indians, remember, as fuel and LPG prices were hiked across the country. And it is against this backdrop that the UAE made another major announcement. Abu Dhabi has said that it will fast-track construction of a new oil pipeline that will bypass the Hormuz. The decision comes after the recent disruption of UAE's energy exports through the strait. Now, this new pipeline project, ordered to be expedited by Abu Dhabi Crown Prince Sheikh Khalid bin Mohammed bin Zayed Al Nahyan, will expand the UAE's ability to export oil through the port of Fujairah on the Gulf of Oman without depending entirely on Hormuz. The project is expected to double export capacity through the existing Habshan-Fujairah pipeline, which currently carries up to 1.8 million barrels of oil per day.

0: All right, with that, let's take a look at other stories that are making headlines across India. The Madhya Pradesh High Court has declared the disputed Bhotshala site as a temple dedicated to Goddess Saraswati. The court also said that the structure is a temple and that Muslims may seek alternative land for a mosque. The court added that the temple is a protected monument of historical and religious significance linked to Sanskrit learning. As per the 2003 arrangement made by the Archaeological Survey of India, Hindus and Muslims have continued offering prayers on Tuesdays and Fridays respectively. The Hindu side had moved the High Court seeking exclusive worship rights over the complex. The West Bengal government has suspended three senior IPS officers over alleged mishandling of the RG Corps rape murder investigation. The newly appointed Chief Minister Shubhendu Adhikari announced the suspension of former Kolkata Police Commissioner Vineet Goyal along with former Deputy Commissioner S. Abhishek Gupta and Indira Mukherjee. The action was taken after the government said the officers were linked to dereliction of duty during the initial phase of the probe. A major setback for former BJP MLA Kuldeep Singh Sengar. The Supreme Court has set aside the Delhi High Court order that suspended his life sentence in the 2017 Unnao rape case. The matter has now been sent back to the High Court for fresh consideration. The top court also directed the High Court to examine key legal issues again. These include whether an MLA can be treated as a public servant under the Protection of Children from Sexual Offences or the POCSO Act. Shifting our focus now, a fresh outbreak of the deadly Ebola virus in the Eastern Democratic Republic of Congo has triggered an alarm among African health officials. According to the Africa Centers for Disease Control and Prevention, as many as 65 killed out of the nearly 246 suspected cases have been confirmed. Remember, these test results from 13 out of 20 samples analyzed in the capital, Kinshasa, confirmed four deaths linked to the latest Ebola outbreak. The previous outbreak, recorded in central DR Congo in last August, killed at least 34 people before it was declared over in December. The country's deadliest Ebola outbreak between 2018 and 2020 claimed nearly 2,300 lives. The World Health Organization chief has said that the agency will deploy resources to contain the spread of the virus in DRC province and treat those who have been impacted.
1: Deployed medical supplies and protective equipment for infection prevention and control to Bunia, the Ituri provincial capital. Today, I have released $500,000 from WHO's contingency fund for emergencies to immediately support the response.
2: We know that there is an outbreak in Ituri province, affecting mainly the two health zones of Ruampara and Mongwalu, and so far we have recorded four deaths, which were preliminarily identified from more than 17 samples that have been taken. However, we have already identified several suspected cases, which the teams are currently monitoring.
0: First identified in 1976 and believed to have originated in bats, Ebola is a deadly viral disease that spreads through direct contact with infected bodily fluids. It can cause severe bleeding, organ failure and other life-threatening complications, along with symptoms including fever, vomiting, diarrhea and extreme weakness. The latest Ebola outbreak in DRC reported in the northeastern Ituri province has been concerning. The region that borders Uganda and South Sudan sees constant cross-border movement linked to gold mining, increasing the risk of transmission beyond local communities. Ituri has also faced years of violence and clashes involving local militias, making access to some areas difficult for security reasons. On to sports now. Could Virat Kohli play the 2027 ODI World Cup? Well, the former India captain is open to the idea, but he has a condition. Kohli says that he doesn't want to be part of setups that make him feel like he has to prove his worth. In the latest podcast released by the Royal Challengers Bengaluru, Virat Kohli said, and I quote him here, "I want to play cricket and I want to carry on. Playing a World Cup for India is amazing. If I can add value to the environment that I'm part of and the environment feels like I can add value, I'll be seen. If I'm made to be feel like I need to prove my worth and my value, I'm not in that space. If I have to be in a place where I have to prove my worth and value, that place is not meant to be for me. And I'm very clear in my head from that perspective. Now remember, Virat Kohli didn't directly say that the current India team setup is like that. He retired from T20 internationals in 2024 after helping India win the T20 World Cup. He then stepped away from Test cricket in 2025, meaning the 37-year-old now plays only ODI cricket for India. And that decision also resulted in his central contract being downgraded to Category B. Kohli is the second highest scorer in international cricket history, only behind the legendary Sachin Tendulkar, and he's been in rich vein of form in the 50-over format. He scored 300s and three half centuries in his last seven ODI innings, with those knocks coming against New Zealand, South Africa and Australia.

0: The Earth is sending distress signals. Wildfires, droughts, and melting glaciers. Can we reverse the damage? Explore the harrowing effects of climate change. It's a wake-up call, global emergency. Climate Tracker on WEON World is One.
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3: 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As we reveal the key factors behind events, strategic battles, and the game-changing business decisions that shape the world. We bring you all of this and more on World Business Watch.
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6: 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A show that dives deep into the stories which shock and mystify the victims, the accused, and the sinister plot. 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

0: 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Stories that analyze global and domestic politics. 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
1: The earth is sending distress signals. Wildfires,

A much-hyped summit between Donald Trump and Xi Jinping has concluded. But beyond the optics and the praise and the rhetoric, the big question mark over what really was achieved in terms of tangible progress. Where do things stand now for Donald Trump after the summit, especially on the Iran war? We discuss this and lots more shortly. Also on the show for you tonight, India and the UAE deepen defense and energy ties during Prime Minister Modi's visit. We get you the details. Amid the global energy crisis, the Indian government has hiked the prices of petrol and diesel across the country for the first time in 4 years. We get you reactions from people on the ground. All this and more coming up.

The Trump-Xi summit began with a lot of hype. A lot of pageantry was on display. There was praise, toasting, rhetoric. But as Donald Trump left from China, he seemed to be empty-handed, with no breakthrough as such and no tangible progress as of now. But there was no dearth of grand statements and optics. And the personal chemistry between the two leaders was on display. But with China offering no concessions to the U.S. on any front as such, it seems that Trump failed to charm Xi Jinping. Just a few hours ago, Xi Jinping showed off the centuries-old trees in Beijing's secretive hub there to Donald Trump. This former imperial garden housing Xi Jinping's primary residence and also is China's seat of power. And throughout his stay in Beijing, Trump was effusive when it comes to heaping praise on Xi Jinping. Speaking to Fox News, he opined that the Chinese leader was fit for a role in Hollywood and also praised his physical features, especially his height. Chinese youth performers cheered, waved national flags off the two sides in that grand farewell ceremony for Donald Trump. Just before entering that plane, Donald Trump gave his signature fist bump as well. While this is normally seen as a sign of confidence, the final outcome painting a

0: a different picture. For example, the U.S. president said that Xi Jinping expressed his willingness to help negotiate an end to the Iran war and the reopening of the Strait of Hormuz. He also claimed that Xi Jinping was on the same page as far as Iran not having a nuclear weapon was concerned.
1: We did discuss Iran. We feel very similar to Iran. We want that to end. We don't want them to have a nuclear weapon. We want the straits open. We're closing it now. They closed it, then we closed it on top of them. But we want the straits open.
0: The reality, though, is stark, and China did not publicly acknowledge any of these claims as such. Its foreign ministry also said there is no point in continuing the Iran war, which shouldn't have happened in the first place. This also shows that there is no straight solution to the Strait of Hormuz deadlock, which, of course, remains a key sticking point. Now, while Xi Jinping warned Trump over the Taiwan issue, Trump maintained that he made no commitment either way. However, the U.S. president revealed that he is yet to take a decision on whether the $11 billion U.S. dollars arms sale to Taiwan should be going ahead. He also downplayed the possibility of a conflict with China over the issue, thereby signaling Beijing's upper hand. Listen to this.
2: One, he feels very strongly. I made no commitment either way.
3: We'll see what happens. What about the arms sales to Taiwan?
2: I'll make a determination over the next fairly short period.
0: And as far as the economic front is concerned, Trump claimed to have made what he called fantastic trade deals. He claimed that China has agreed to buy 450 engines from General Electric and over 200 planes from Boeing, which can eventually go up to 750 planes. He also stressed that China voiced interest in purchasing more American oil and soybeans. And reacting to this, China did not confirm the specifics of what Trump claimed. In fact, the Chinese foreign minister said both sides are still working on details for the trade outcomes. He also said that China and the U.S. agreed to set up boards of trade and investment, promote trade under reciprocal tariff reductions. During Trump's 2017 China visit, both sides signed business deals worth $250 billion U.S. dollars.
4: The essence of China-U.S. economic and trade relations is mutual benefit and win-win cooperation. Both sides should jointly implement the important consensus reached by the two heads of state and inject more stability into China-U.S. economic and trade cooperation and the world economy.
0: And as per China's foreign ministry, Xi Jinping affirmed that Trump and he agreed on a new constructive relationship of strategic stability, saying that the two sides reached common understanding on keeping trade ties stable, expanding cooperation in various fields and enhancing communication on international issues. In what seemed to be a direct reference to his warning over the Taiwan issue, Xi Jinping urged Trump to steer clear of interference and promote the development of their bilateral ties. In fact, he is set to visit the U.S. in autumn on Trump's invitation, reportedly. What also stood out is no joint statement was issued before Trump departed for Washington. Not just that, China refrained from delving into the specifics of what was agreed upon, with Xi Jinping offering no practical help to Trump on various fronts, including Hormuz. It appears that this visit has probably failed to yield an outcome which Trump desired. And markets also reacted negatively, with crude oil prices rising by over 2% to $108 per barrel. Although Iranian foreign minister reiterated in India that Tehran does not want a nuclear weapon, he flagged a lack of trust in the U.S. And this also raises a key question. Will hostilities in Iran resume once again as the negotiations have hit a dead end? The next few hours and days will perhaps give us a clearer picture, or the world hopes so.

even as the West Asia tensions continue to cause ripple effects around the world, is it possible to prevent future wars in the region? Saudi Arabia is reportedly pushing a new diplomatic plan aimed at the same. This plan is being seen as being inspired from the Cold War era Helsinki Accords. According to a report by Financial Times, Riyadh has been discussing the idea of a non-aggression pact between Iran and other West Asian countries as part of the wider talks about what the region could look like after the end of the US-Israel war against Iran. Now, reports suggest the proposal is still at a discussion stage and has not been officially announced. Diplomats say the idea is one of several options being considered to manage a post-war Iran when they may be militarily weakened, but still capable of threatening its neighbors. At the same time, the model is reportedly being discussed. Those accords that we just talked about were signed in 1975 by the United States, remember, the Soviet Union and the European countries, to reduce the risk of conflict during the Cold War. They focused on security guarantees, dialogue, and economic cooperation between rival powers. The report by the Financial Times suggests Saudi Arabia believes a similar framework could help stabilize West Asia. The discussions coming after months of the war between Iran and the US-Israel side. In fact, Gulf countries are also said to be deeply worried that they could be left facing a more aggressive and hardline Iran once the war ends. And this could happen especially if the American military presence in the region reduces in the future, for example. And this conflict has already shown just how vulnerable the region can really be. Iran retaliated during the war by firing missiles and drones at Gulf states. Tehran targeted energy facilities and civilian infrastructure. Iran also effectively shut down the Strait of Hormuz, raising fears across the region about energy security and economic stability. And the ripple effects of that crisis continue to be felt around the world. The reports also suggest that many European countries and European Union officials have quietly backed the Saudi idea, reportedly. And they reportedly see it as a possible way to prevent future conflicts while also offering Iran security guarantees that it would not be attacked. And Tehran has long argued that regional countries should handle their own security without Western intervention. But then the big question remains over whether Israel would be a part of any such arrangement. And there is a chance that without Israel's participation, the plan could also become counterproductive, as Gulf states now see both Iran and Israel as major sources of instability, perhaps, in the region. Concerns about Israel have also grown since the October 7 Hamas attack and the conflicts that followed. And there are growing differences between Saudi Arabia and the UAE over how to deal with Iran, basically, and what the region's future should actually look like. The UAE reportedly took a much more hawkish position during the war. When the West Asia war initially broke out, the UAE, remember, tried to persuade neighboring countries like Saudi Arabia and Qatar, reportedly, to join a coordinated military response to the Iranian airstrikes. But those countries refused, reportedly, and left Abu Dhabi frustrated. So another big question is over whether the UAE would even join a regional non-aggression framework if it moves forward. Meanwhile, Saudi Arabia appears to be moving in a different direction. The kingdom has been more supportive of the Pakistan-led mediation efforts between Washington and Tehran, reportedly. And Saudi Arabia is also building closer strategic ties with Pakistan, Turkey and Egypt, reportedly. Last September, Saudi Arabia and Pakistan signed a mutual defense pact. Now, these two countries could deepen their cooperation in defense, foreign policy and economic matters in response to the war. Shifting focus, Ukraine has endured one of the fiercest aerial barrages since that war started. In just 3 days, Russia launched about 50 missiles, over 1,500 drones, leaving 24 dead, more than 100 injured, as explosions ripped through parts across the country. Experts say Moscow is now using a deadly new double-tap attack tactic. As air raid sirens scream through the night, the war has entered a terrifying new phase. Our next

0: Apartment blocks collapsed, streets filled with smoke, shattered glass and panic.
1: It was very loud. When they were shooting down those Shahed drones and missiles, it was extremely loud. We were very scared.
2: And then when it hit, all the glass flew into the rooms. From the balcony, from the rooms, everything shattered.
1: It's just so tragic. Both the children and the adults who were simply resting, dreaming, going about their lives, working, and they wiped them out in an instant. They just wiped out people.
0: Russia is reportedly using double-tap strikes, a heavy nighttime attack followed by equally intense daytime strikes on the same areas, increasing chaos and exposing rescuers and civilians to repeated danger. Over 3 days, Moscow fired 47 missiles and unleashed 1,593 drones across Ukraine in a relentless barrage designed to overwhelm defenses and stretch emergency response systems to breaking point.
3: According to preliminary data, a Kh-101 missile struck a residential building in Kyiv. The missile was manufactured in the second quarter of this year. This means Russia is still importing the components, resources and equipment necessary for missile production in circumvention of global sanctions.
0: Ukraine's air defenses are under severe pressure. Interceptor stockpiles are thinning, while Russian drone swarms continue to grow larger and more coordinated. Analysts say Moscow is increasingly using saturation tactics, flooding the skies with drones before launching missiles through weakened gaps. But Ukraine is striking back hard. Kyiv launched drone attacks targeting Russian oil facilities deep inside Russian territory. These are images from Ryazan, located about 200 kilometers southeast of Moscow. Witnessing the scale of Ukrainian reprisal, the Kremlin issued a stark ultimatum, stating that Kyiv will spare no one if left unrestrained, signaling a terrifying new phase of war. Bureau Report, WION, World is One.

The Indian Prime Minister has left the UAE after a short visit, a part of his five-nation tour. The visit coming at a time of major shifts in global trade, energy security and geopolitical alignments. The visit is also a testament to that evolving India-UAE partnership far beyond traditional trade ties. And as the Prime Minister's aircraft entered the UAE airspace, it was escorted by the UAE F-16 fighter jets. The symbolic gesture, also an example of growing strategic trust between the two sides. And on arrival, Prime Minister Modi was accorded a ceremonial guard of honor before holding high-level talks with the UAE president.

and later taking to X, Prime Minister Modi shared photographs from the meeting, writing that the friendship between India and the UAE is very strong and that both sides would continue working together to build a better future for the planet. The meeting produced a series of major agreements. One of the most significant outcomes was the signing of a framework agreement for a strategic defense partnership. The agreement is expected to deepen cooperation in defense manufacturing, military technology, maritime security, and wider strategic coordination between New Delhi and Abu Dhabi. The defense push coming at a time when both countries are increasingly focused on securing trade routes, protecting energy supply chains, and responding to a volatile security environment in the Gulf region. Energy security emerged as a major focus during the visit. India and the UAE signed a memorandum of understanding on strategic petroleum.

0: petroleum reserves, aimed at strengthening India's preparedness against volatility in global crude markets and possible supply disruptions. The two sides also concluded an agreement on long-term supplies of liquefied petroleum gas, LPG, to ensure more stable energy flows to India. For India, the partnership with the UAE is increasingly becoming central to its strategy of diversifying energy sources and reducing exposure to global price shocks. The UAE also announced investments worth $5 billion in Indian infrastructure and finance. The two countries also signed an MOU to develop a ship repair cluster in Gujarat, a project expected to strengthen India's maritime infrastructure and position the country as a regional hub for ship maintenance and repair services. For India, these agreements also coming at a crucial time. After the months of conflict and uncertainty in West Asia, particularly the tensions around the Strait of Hormuz, more than 40 to 50% of India's crude oil imports pass through the Strait of Hormuz, remember, along with a major portion of its LNG imports. The disruption has also impacted the pockets of Indians as fuel and LPG prices were hiked across the country earlier. And it is against this backdrop that the UAE made another major announcement. Abu Dhabi said it will fast-track the construction of a new oil pipeline that will bypass the Strait of Hormuz. The decision coming after the recent disruption of the UAE energy exports through the crucial strait. The new pipeline project, also ordered to be expedited by Abu Dhabi Crown Prince, it will be expanding the UAE's ability to export oil through the port of Fujairah on the Gulf of Oman, without depending entirely on the Strait of Hormuz. The project is expected to double the export capacity through the existing pipeline, which currently carries up to 1.8 million barrels of oil a day. And following days of anticipation, the Indian government has hiked the prices of petrol and diesel across the country for the first time in 4 years. The move, of course, coming amid the global energy crisis. And our next report now gets your reactions from the people on the ground to capture what their sentiment is looking like.
1: It is a necessity.
2: It was a necessity. We can't do anything. We have to go to the office every day. The kids have to go out. Our monthly budget will increase by 1,000 rupees. But on the other hand, prices have been increased for the first time in years.
3: Mumbai alone, we are witnessing petrol prices touching 106 or 107 rupees per liter, giving another blow to the consumers. Experts do warn that, of course, with this daily essential items, transportation cost, groceries, this could also go up in the future, giving another major blow to the consumers across India.
4: Our family runs on transport business. If the rates are high, then how will we survive?
5: So there is another issue that is brewing. That is about the shortage of petrol and diesel in certain localities. Though this is an isolated issue, the major concern is that when people head out to fill their tanks, they don't have adequate quantities of petrol and diesel at certain petrol pumps. This issue, they say, is because many of these pumps are not receiving their regular daily supply. Instead, they're receiving a reduced supply. And because of this, most of them, by midday or by evening, they run out of supplies and they're having to shut the pump itself. One of the pumps behind us is an example of that.
6: It was expected.
7: The prices would have been hiked before elections. Did the government did not know what's happening in the Gulf?
8: Decision is not good, but considering the situation of the world, the congestion in the Strait of Hormuz, it has to be taken.
9: Indian oil marketing companies have increased petrol and diesel prices by 3 rupees per litre across the country, Here in New Delhi, petrol now costs 97 rupees and 77 paise, whereas diesel is priced at 90 rupees and 67 paise. This price hike essentially ends the four-year freeze that the government was able to exercise despite the global price, oil price shocks. However, people are now concerned because this could lead into further transportation cost hike and higher grocery bills, which is a key concern.
0: And before we go on any further, a quick look at what else is lined up for you on the show tonight. The US announces removal of the stockpile of highly enriched uranium, not from Iran. We tell you more about this in just a bit. Several foreign nationals have been arrested reportedly for allegedly casting votes illegally in Tamil Nadu. We get you the complete story. Scientists have found fossils of a giant dinosaur in Thailand. We get you the details. All this and more coming up.

0: the Earth is sending distress signals. Wildfires, droughts, and melting glaciers. Can we reverse the damage? Explore the harrowing effects of climate change. It's a wake-up call, global emergency. Climate Tracker on WEON Worldwide One.
1: Where darkness hides behind every corner. Where the truth is stranger than fiction. A show that dives deep into the stories which shock and mystify. The victims, the accused, and the sinister plot. Prime Crime is your front row seat to darkness.
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3: 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Stories that analyze global and domestic politics. A dedicated show with varied perspectives, expert take, citizens' voices, detailed ground reports, and in-depth coverage from political...

0: The Trump administration has announced a major nuclear security operation leading to the removal of a foreign country's stockpile of highly enriched uranium. It's not Iran that we are talking about. After months of pressuring Tehran to hand over its stockpile of highly enriched uranium, one of Trump's stated objectives of going to war with Iran early this year, Washington now says it has successfully removed enriched uranium from Venezuela. In an official announcement, the U.S. administration has said that American teams working with Venezuela, the U.K., the International Atomic Energy Agency, removed 13.5 kilograms of highly enriched uranium from Venezuela's shuttered research reactor, RV-1 research reactor, located around 15 kilometers from the national capital. The material, it says, had been stored for decades after the reactor stopped operating in the early 1990s. U.S. officials said the uranium was moved under tight security by land and sea from the facility to a nuclear site in South Carolina. The IAEA described the mission as complex and sensitive. The U.S. State Department, meanwhile, said the mission, which normally it claims could have taken years, was completed in just months, it says, under Trump's leadership. The department also claimed that the removal of dangerous nuclear material from Venezuela made the United States safer and, quote-unquote, has strengthened nuclear security worldwide. The development also highlighting the contrast when it comes to the situation in Iran. Remember, one of Trump's main war goals was to force Tehran to give up more than 400 kgs of highly enriched uranium. Those efforts so far have failed. Even as Washington celebrates that success in Venezuela, the operation comes as the U.S. rebuilds ties with Venezuela, the country that holds the world's largest proven oil reserves, following the U.S.-led capture of the Venezuelan leader, Nicolas Maduro, at the start of this year. The human cost of the Gaza war cannot be understated. Nearly 1.9 million people have been displaced. Israel's territorial grab continues, with Netanyahu revealing that it controls 60% of Gaza. This conflict has had a drastic impact on the people working in the digital sector as well. Our next report explores how Gaza's online workers are pushing through adversity.
1: From their homes being reduced to rubble to seeking shelter in camps, Gazans' lives have changed beyond recognition since Israel started its deadly war on Gaza. This was in response to the October 7th Hamas terror attack in Israel, which killed over 1,200 people. Until now, over 72,000 Gazans have been killed. When the US brokered ceasefire came into effect in October 2025, IDF forces were supposed to withdraw to the Yellow Line, which encompassed 53% of Gaza. But Benjamin Netanyahu has now confirmed Israel's territorial grab. He revealed that Israel now controls 60% of Gaza.
2: There were those who said, "Come out, come out." We did not go out. Today we control, in the Gaza Strip, how much? Today it is 60%. Tomorrow we will see. Tomorrow we will see.
1: A less talked about aspect of the war is the impact on jobs. As per the UN, nearly 80% of the working population is unemployed. Even then, Gaza's digital workers are fighting it out. Prior to the war, over 9 out of 10 households in Gaza had access to internet. But the onset of the war upended lives of people working in the digital sector. With frequent power outages and patchy internet, as 75% of telecommunications infrastructure was damaged.
3: Before the war, I worked for a company, and when the war started, it took away my work. I lost my job, and the company was gone. I was forced to work as a freelancer. It took me 6 months to find work. There was no good internet, no electricity, and during the displacement, we moved every month. It was difficult to communicate with anyone.
1: While many stopped working, others kept going. 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Now, some co-working spaces, powered by solar generators, are giving remote workers an opportunity to work in shifts.
2: To provide a source of income for myself and my family, I had to contact several people. Thankfully, I acquired some clients, but we faced constant difficulties with internet and electricity. 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
1: Gaza's digital workers are showing how sheer willpower can help beat all odds. Bureau Report, WION. World is One.

0: Cuba's crisis is getting worse day by day. Nationwide blackouts, empty fuel reserves, and a collapsing power grid pushing daily life to the edge. This year, in March, Cuba suffered three major nationwide grid failures, and now the crisis has spiraled even further. Crumbling infrastructure, years of poor maintenance, and shrinking fuel imports have crippled the country's electricity network. Cuba's state-run power utility currently produces barely 40% of the fuel that it actually needs, forcing the country to depend heavily on foreign oil imports. And against the escalating crisis, Cuba announced it has run out of diesel and fuel oil on Thursday, deepening one of the worst energy emergencies in its history. And since then, across the capital, businesses shut down, traffic signals stopped working, public transport nearly disappeared. Several districts endured electricity cuts lasting up to 22 hours a day. Food, fuel, medicine shortages have further intensified public frustration, with protests now spreading across parts of the capital. The country's power grid suffered another partial collapse, leaving large areas of eastern Cuba, including the country's second largest city, without electricity. Authorities later restored limited power to some essential services, but millions continue to face severe disruption.
1: The situation is terrible. There is nothing we can do about it. These are things that happen, and there is no solution in sight. I cannot tell you anything else because, believe me, this is very delicate. I cannot say more or tell you what I really think.
2: This is very complicated, and it is affecting people badly. As you can imagine, the country has a fuel shortage, and that is not hidden. That is not a lie. Our economy has hit rock bottom. There is no investment to do anything, and this is the reality we are left with.
0: Amid the deepening crisis, the CIA director held rare high-level talks in the capital with senior Cuban officials, including Raul Castro's grandson, the Cuban interior minister, and the head of the Cuban intelligence services. Discussions reportedly focused on economic stability, security cooperation, migration, and humanitarian support. Ratcliffe was reportedly there to personally deliver U.S. President Donald Trump's message that America is prepared to engage on economic and security issues, but only if Cuba makes fundamental changes. So there are conditions there. According to an official statement from the Cuban government, the visit was arranged at the behest of the U.S. government against the backdrop of quote-unquote complex bilateral relations. The U.S. earlier this week, remember, offered $100 million in humanitarian aid and satellite internet support. In fact, Cuba says it is willing to examine the proposal but wants clarity on the conditions attached, even as the country stares at the possibility of a complete blackout. Our next story is from India. Just days after the Tamil Nadu Assembly election results were declared, a bizarre controversy has surfaced. Some foreign nationals are suspected to have reportedly voted in this election, allegedly. It is learned that 20 such instances have been identified across the state. As per reports, 10 foreign nationals, including 4 women, have already been arrested reportedly by the Chennai police for allegedly casting votes illegally using fraudulently obtained identity documents. How exactly were these individuals caught? What's known right now? According to reports, immigration officials at the Chennai International Airport spotted indelible ink marks on the suspects' fingers as they attempted to leave the country after the elections. In India, that ink mark, remember, indicates that a person has cast the vote and prevents duplicate voting. Reports suggest the arrested individuals belong to Sri Lanka, the UK, Indonesia, and Canada. Sources saying that officials were reportedly on alert for possible influx of foreigners for voting after special intensive revision of the voter rolls was carried out to weed out ineligible voters. Reportedly, 7.4 million voters, remember, were eventually deleted in the state. This controversy also coming amid the Tamil Nadu elections, witnessing that historic voter turnout, the highest since India's independence. The figure stood at 84.69%. It surpassed the 2011 record of 78.29%. The results were even more stunning, with actor-turned-politician Vijay's TVK delivering that mega political blockbuster debut, emerging as the single largest party. And he's now, of course, taken oath as the chief minister after stitching that post-poll alliance. A teenager from America's Minnesota once spent his nights playing Xbox, eating pizza, hanging out with his friends. Today, the same teenager is blessing thousands at a monastery in the Himalayas after being recognized by the Dalai Lama as a reincarnated Buddhist Lama. Here's the remarkable journey of this young man. Our next report telling you more.
3: At a monastery in the Himalayan foothills, thousands line up for a blessing from a teenage Buddhist Lama. One by one, Jalue Dorji taps bowed heads with a ritual vase and a peacock feather, sprinkling holy water for protection, purification and wisdom. But just some months ago, the same young man was living the life of a typical American teenager. Near Minneapolis, playing video games, listening to rap music and hanging out with friends. Recognized by the Dalai Lama as a reincarnated Buddhist Lama at just 2 years old, Dorji spent his childhood training in Buddhist philosophy while also attending school in the United States. Now 19, he has moved more than 11,000 kilometers away to northern India's mind-rolling monastery, a place he calls the equivalent of college for his spiritual training.
4: Really, His Holiness the 14th Dalai Lama, he laid the foundation. When my parents asked him, what should we do? So following those steps and following, after His Holiness laid the foundation, my dad and my parents took the chance.
3: Life at the monastery is far from his old American lifestyle. Dorji now lives ascetically, eating simple meals of rice and lentils and washing his clothes by hand.
4: I left friends and family. I left, I guess, just a lavish lifestyle. I left my regular clothes, and what I brought here was just these robes, some shoes, some Crocs, fantasy football magazine, and some of my electronics and headphones.
3: After years of training and contemplation, Dorji one day hopes to return to the United States to teach Buddhist philosophy to the Minnesota Buddhist community. Bureau Report, WION, World is One.

0: Scientists have identified a brand new species of giant long-necked dinosaur in Thailand, and it's now being described as the largest dinosaur ever discovered in Southeast Asia. The massive creature was a member of the sauropod family, which is a group of huge plant-eating dinosaurs known for their extremely long necks, long tails, enormous size. Researchers say the dinosaur was truly gigantic. It measured around 27 meters in length, making it even longer than a Diplodocus. The animal is estimated to have weighed about 27 tons, roughly equivalent to the weight of 9 adult Asian elephants. The discovery was made by a team of scientists from Thailand and the UK. They studied fossils that were first unearthed a decade ago beside a pond in northeastern Thailand. After years of research and analysis, the team confirmed that the remains belong to an entirely new species.
1: It's a sauropod, and as of now, it's the largest dinosaur we have found in Southeast Asia, not just in Thailand. Its size is what makes it exciting. Even though we didn't find a lot of bones, but we discovered the important parts, such as the front and hind legs, which we used for calculating its size.
0: And the dinosaur's name also, interestingly, carries cultural significance. Naga refers to the mythical serpent found in Southeast Asian folklore, while Titan comes from Greek mythology, and it's a reference to powerful giant gods. Scientists say this creature lived between 100 and 200 million years ago during the Cretaceous period. That means it walked the earth around 40 million years before the fearsome Tyrannosaurus X ever appeared. And while the T-Rex is often seen as the icon of the dinosaur world in a way, this newly identified giant was actually about twice its size. And researchers believe the discovery could provide important clues about how some dinosaurs evolved to such extraordinary sizes. And they say this creature lived during a period when Earth was experiencing rising global temperatures and higher levels of atmospheric carbon dioxide. Scientists now want to understand whether those climatic conditions even helped create the environment that allowed these massive creatures to thrive. The discovery is also a major moment for Thailand's research, paleontological research. The creature is now the 14th dinosaur species to be officially named in Thailand. Eight hours of sleep. That's been sold as the golden rule for decades. But now a new study says too much sleep could quietly speed up the aging process inside your body. From the brain to the heart, researchers are warning that oversleeping may be aging your organs faster than you think. So what should you do? Our next report telling you more.
2: For years, people chased sleep like medicine. More rest, more recovery, more hours under the blanket. But now, scientists say the body may not like too much of a good thing. Researchers at Columbia University tracked sleep patterns and biological aging markers in adults. They were looking at something deeper than tired eyes or lazy mornings. They studied how fast organs inside the body were aging, and the results were startling. People sleeping beyond 8 hours a night showed signs of faster aging in critical organs, the brain, the heart, even the immune system. The study found the healthiest range was between 6.4 and 7.8 hours of sleep. Too little sleep was harmful, that was expected. But too much sleep also appeared to trigger accelerated biological aging. Researchers believe excessive sleep may be linked to hidden inflammation, disrupted body rhythms, and underlying health stress. In simple terms, the body may interpret very long sleep as a warning sign rather than recovery. Scientists used biological markers, often called aging clocks, to measure how old organs appear biologically, not just by birth date. Researchers say people regularly sleeping more than 8 hours showed older biological profiles. The findings challenge one of the world's most repeated wellness slogans: more sleep is always better. Experts say quality matters more than quantity. Regular sleep schedules, deep sleep, consistent timing, that may matter far more than marathon sleep sessions. Researchers are also warning against panic. Oversleeping may not directly cause aging in every case. It could also reflect other hidden health conditions already affecting the body. Still, the message is sharp. When it comes to sleep, balance may be the real superpower.
0: New Zealand's Maori Queen met King Charles at Buckingham Palace in her first official meeting since becoming Maori Queen in 2024 after the deaths of her father. And this visit highlights the nearly 200-year relationship between the Maoris and the British Crown. Take a look.

0: And there's time for Christopher Nolan's The Odyssey to hit the big screen. And beyond the budget and the scale, it's a casting that has also garnered a lot of attention and also stirred a storm, in fact. But then this is not the first time that a race swap casting decision has sparked a debate on whether it is historical inaccuracy or increased representation. One of the most anticipated projects of 2026, The Odyssey, is adapted from the epic poem of the same name, helmed on a reported budget of $250 million. It is being touted as the most expensive film of Nolan's career. But that's not the only reason why it's grabbing this amount of attention. Ever since the film was announced, it is being dissected by fans and critics, from costuming to historical accuracy being looked at. The internet users have been coming up with their takes and whatnot. But in recent days, the criticism has now expanded to the film's casting, particularly the decision to now cast Lupita. The decision also received online backlash, with critics objecting to a black actor portraying Helen of Troy and her sister, characters originating from ancient Greek literature. And among those critics is also Elon Musk, who has actively voiced his take on the historical saga. He recently blasted Nolan's decision to cast a popular actor in the role of famous historical figure and termed it the hypocrisy of Hollywood. In the recent past, Musk also reacted to a post where it was alleged that Nolan is racist against the Greek people and their cultural heritage. But the controversy is not unique. In recent years, several other films and filmmakers have also been criticized for casting decisions, particularly when characters are gender swapped or race swapped, meaning the casting of actors of color for characters originally played by white actors in some cases. For instance, in the upcoming Harry Potter series, the casting of Arabella as the main character, also the character to be played by Snape, was met with backlash. In the 2023 film The Little Mermaid, Bailey's casting as Ariel sparked a similar discourse, remember, since the character was traditionally depicted as white with red hair. And when Zendaya stepped in to play MJ in the 2017 film Spider-Man Homecoming, the decision was initially met with criticism. Prior to the movie's release, critics claimed that she was playing a race-swapped version of Mary Jane Watson, which was a deviation from the character's traditional depiction as a white, red-haired woman in the comics. However, it was later revealed that she was playing a new character named Michelle Jones. In another instance, Rachel Zegler's casting as Snow White in its live-action remake also turned controversial. A combination of racist backlash and audience disagreement with the movie's modernized feminist approach landed the film in controversy. While the gender swap and race swap casting is not new, the debate continues. Of course, there have been a number of statements and critics also arguing that it changes the core identity of characters. Supporters see it as representation and believe that race has nothing to do with characters. Even at 83, Amitabh Bachchan remains one of the busiest figures in global cinema. Yet, his relentless work ethic also coming at a psychological cost. The veteran actor recently shared a candid look into his nocturnal habits, admitting that his professional commitments frequently override the basic biological necessity of sleep. While medical consensus dictates a minimum of 7 hours, for example, for the body to repair and regulate stress, Bachchan's early morning blog post revealing a lifestyle that often defies these health guidelines and advice in a way. The health implications of chronic sleep deprivation are significant, or inadequate sleep in some cases, as the body relies on these hours of rest for metabolic balance and immune support, among other factors, to combat what happened during the day. Bachchan has turned to a specific form of therapy, which is classical music. By immersing himself in the soulful sounds of the sitar and slide guitar, he seeks to bridge the gap between a high-pressure career and the restorative rest that his body requires. He wrote, and I'm quoting, "No sleep process takes over at this hour of the morning from the night before, because work is more important than sleep. Medical says it's not right, must get 7 hours minimum. The body grows, develops and repairs in the sleep hours. So what does one do, quote unquote? And while talking about the therapeutic power of classical strings, he said, and I'm quoting, there is no better cure for the soul than this, quote unquote. Bachchan, who actively talks about his personal and professional life on his blog, once revealed that the thought of having a lazy day does not sit well with him. In one of his previous posts, he said that it seems disturbing to not be working each day, describing it as an added anxiety. The cinema veteran also said that a lack of schedule disrupts his internal balance. A London pub is turning baldness into the ultimate badge of honor with a playful new celebration. Our next report telling you more about this. We're leaving you with this. Thanks for watching.
1: Come on. Three beer for bald guys.

0: tonight because I've stumbled into a random event called Ball Fest in Soho, and yeah, I'm getting shaved.
1: I was watching a video the other day of some guy having one of the toupees put on, and afterwards he was like, "Oh, it's taken years off me." I'm like, I don't think it's true at all. Every time I get shaved, I'm like, I look younger because it looks like a right mess. Try it.

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1: From the bustling trading floors of Wall Street to the vibrant exchanges of Asian stock markets, WEON breaks it down for you to make sense of what's happening. As we reveal the key factors behind events, strategic battles, and the game-changing business decisions that shape the world. We bring you all of this and more on World Business Watch.
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1: Where darkness hides behind every corner. Where the truth is stranger than fiction. A show that dives deep into the stories which shock and mystify. The victims, the accused, and the sinister plot. Prime Crime is your front row seat to darkness.
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0: Hello and welcome. You're watching Beyond World is One. My name is Mohammed Saleh, and these are the headlines.
1: Said that very strongly. They cannot have a nuclear weapon, and he wants them to open up the strait.
0: The American President Donald Trump says that his Chinese counterpart Xi Jinping feels strongly that Iran should not have a nuclear weapon. This as he winds down his two-day-long trip to Beijing.
2: We're not looking to have somebody say, let's go independent because the United States is backing us. Well, I haven't approved it yet. We're going to see what happens.
0: Donald Trump, in an interview to Fox News, has warned that self-ruled Taiwan against pushing for formal independence after he discussed the flashpoint issue with his Chinese counterpart Xi Jinping in Beijing.
3: We have no trust to Americans. This is a fact. And this is the main obstacle in the way of any diplomatic effort.
0: Iran's Foreign Minister Abbas Araghchi says that the US-Iran negotiations are suffering from a lack of trust, stressing that Tehran wants clear, precisely defined terms before any deal is reached.

Then photographs released by the CIA show the CIA director John Ratcliffe meeting with the Cuban officials in Havana. The visit comes during a deepening crisis in the U.S.-Cuba relations. The island is enduring constant power outages prompted by an American fuel blockade. And India hikes petrol and diesel prices by just 3 rupees per litre and CNG prices by just 2 rupees per kilogram. This is for the first time in over 4 years amidst global energy crisis that India is hiking the price of petrol and diesel.

At least 65 people have been killed in an outbreak of Ebola in the Democratic Republic of Congo, the WHO chief says. The organization is working with Congo to bring the Ebola outbreak under control.

And Russia and Ukraine swap about 205 prisoners of war, each as part of an agreement linked to a three-day ceasefire early in the month that was brokered by the American President Donald Trump. And in some relief for football fans in China, the country's state broadcaster CCTV has apparently secured the rights to air the FIFA World Cup this year and also in 2030. Now, during the American President Donald Trump's visit to China, the Chinese President Xi Jinping had made one thing abundantly clear. Taiwan is Beijing's red line, and it seems that Trump has understood that message.

0: pretty well. In an interview with Fox News, Trump said that he does not want anyone in Taiwan trying to fight for independence. Listen in.
1: You're waiting on approving billions of dollars of weapons for Taiwan.
2: That's right.
1: Is that
2: I'm
1: moving forward?
2: It. Well, I haven't approved it yet. We're going to see what happens.
1: What are you looking for?
2: I may do it. I may not do it.
1: Yeah, what's your hinge point?
2: Well, I'm not going to say that, but I may do it. I may not do it. But we're not looking to have wars, and we're if you kept it the way it is, I think China's going to be okay with that. But we're not looking to have somebody say, let's go independent because the United States is backing us.
0: Now, Trump, in fact, made the statement while he was still in Beijing. He was answering a question about potential new weapon sales to Taipei. On board the Air Force One on his way back from the China trip, Trump again reiterated that he's yet to make a decision on the sales.
3: On Taiwan, he feels very strongly. I made no commitment either way. We'll see what happens.
4: What about the arms sales to Taiwan?
3: I'll make a determination over the next fairly short period.
5: You're not necessarily going to go ahead. It was your proposal.
3: I'm going to make a determination. I'm going to see. I have to speak to the person that right now is, you know who he is, that's running Taiwan.
0: During Trump's China visit, Xi Jinping had warned of a potential clash between the U.S. and China if the Taiwan issue isn't handled well. She had, in fact, cautioned Trump in no uncertain terms that the issue of Taiwan is the most important in the U.S.-China equation. And for now, though, Trump seems to be weighing in his options pretty carefully. However, Taiwan's foreign ministry has put out a statement on Friday. It noted Trump's comments from Air Force One and pointed out that American arms sales to Taipei are a security commitment explicitly set out in the Taiwan Relations Act. The 1979 law means that Washington is bound by law to provide weapons to Taipei so that it may defend itself against any potential aggression by Beijing. The Taiwan has been watching Trump's China visit very closely, and on Thursday, after Xi's warning, Taipei shot back with this.
6: The Chinese side expects the United States to stop selling weapons to Taiwan. Then they should first review their own military threats toward Taiwan. Just this morning, we detected 3 Chinese military aircraft and 6 naval vessels operating around the Taiwan Strait.
0: The Taiwan's governor said that most people on the self-governed island actually want to maintain the status quo. It says that Beijing is the one that is trying to disrupt the situation, and it should restrain its acts of military intimidation. Xi Jinping has not ruled out the use of force in his goal to reunify Taiwan with mainland China. And now Trump says that he's considering his stance on weapons for the self-governed island. Now, together, these developments are likely to further worry the government and also the people of Taiwan. The American President Donald Trump spent his final morning in Beijing in the Zhongshan Hai, which is a highly secretive, tightly guarded leadership compound of China's ruling Communist Party. What followed was a tea meeting, bilateral talks, and a banquet lunch. Take a look at these images as Trump wrapped up his 2-day visit to Beijing.

0: 很少。这个地方我们首先以前外事活动都比较多，后来有外事活动以后极少。
1: 赌场主要的号码

0: some for the rose garden? And he said, yes. I've never seen roses so big.
1: This visit has been a historic and symbolic one, during which we have established a new bilateral relationship, a constructive and strategically stable relationship. It can be described as a milestone event.
0: We did discuss Iran. We feel very similar in Iran. We want that to end. We don't want them to have a nuclear weapon. We want the straits open. We're closing it down.

0: The following days of anticipation, the Indian government has now finally hiked prices of petrol and diesel across the country for the very first time in over 4 years. The move has come amidst global energy crisis, and our next report tracks the pulse of the people across India. Take a look as to what they feel about the price hike in petrol and diesel.
1: It is a necessity.
2: It was a necessity. We can't do anything. We have to go to the office every day. The kids have to go out. Our monthly budget will increase by 1,000 rupees. But on the other hand, prices have been increased for the first time in years.
3: In Mumbai alone, we are witnessing petrol prices touching 106 or 107 rupees per liter, giving another blow to the consumers. Experts do warn that, of course, with this daily essential items, transportation cost, groceries, this could also go up in the future, giving another major blow to the consumers across India.
4: Our family runs on transport business. If the rates are high, then how will we survive?
5: So there is another issue that is brewing. That is about the shortage of petrol and diesel in certain localities. Though this is an isolated issue, the major concern is that when people head out to fill their tanks, they don't have adequate quantities of petrol and diesel at certain petrol pumps. This issue, they say, is because many of these pumps are not receiving their regular daily supply. Instead, they're receiving a reduced supply. And because of this, most of them, by midday or by evening, they run out of supplies and they're having to shut the pump itself. One of the pumps behind us is an example of that.
6: It was expected.
7: The prices would have been hiked before elections. Did the government did not know what's happening in the Gulf?
8: Decision is not good, but considering the situation of the world, the congestion in the Strait of Hormuz, it has to be taken.
9: Indian oil marketing companies have increased petrol and diesel prices by 3 rupees per litre across the country. Here in New Delhi, petrol now costs 97 rupees and 77 paise, whereas diesel is priced at 90 rupees and 67 paise. This price hike essentially ends the four-year freeze that the government was able to exercise despite the global price oil price shocks. However, people are now concerned because this could lead into further transportation cost hike and higher grocery bills, which is a key concern.
0: Our next story is also from India. Barely 11 days after the Tamil Nadu poll assembly results were declared, a bizarre controversy has surfaced. Some foreign nationals are suspected to have voted in the elections that were held on the 23rd of April. It is being learned that 20 such instances have been identified across the state. And according to reports, about 10 foreign nationals, including 4 women, have been arrested by the Chennai police for allegedly casting their votes illegally.

0: for voting after a special intensive revision of voter rolls was carried out to weed out the ineligible voters. The 7.4 million voters were eventually deleted in the state. Now, this controversy has come amidst the Tamil Nadu polls witnessing a historic voter turnout of almost 84.69%, which is the highest since India's independence in the state. It also surpassed the 2011 record of 78.29%. Now, the results were even more stunning, with actor-turned-politician Vijay's TVK emerging as the single largest party with 108 seats on the 10th of May. He, of course, took charge as the new chief minister, stitching a post-poll alliance. The months of political deadlock in Iraq has finally ended. The country's parliament has approved a new government headed by the new Prime Minister Ali al-Zaidi. 40-year-old al-Zaidi is now officially Iraq's youngest prime minister, but he will begin his tenure with an incomplete cabinet. On Thursday, about 270 of Iraq's parliamentarians voted to confirm 14 ministers in the new 23-member cabinet. Major positions such as that of the interior minister and defense minister failed to win parliamentary approval. And despite this, the new government in fact passed the de facto confidence vote. In Iraq, the rule is that half plus one of the total ministries are needed to be approved. Therefore, Prime Minister Ali al-Zaidi can officially begin his term. However, he has a pretty tough task ahead, considering that he has pledged to restrict weapons to state control.
1: The third path involves reforming the security apparatus by restricting weapons to state control, developing and strengthening the capabilities of the security forces.
0: Now, Iraq is home to a number of armed militia groups. Many of them are allied to Iran. During the course of the U.S.-Israeli war on Iran, some Iraqi militia also staged attacks on American assets in Iraq. Reports say that the Iran-allied groups attacked American facilities about 600 times before a ceasefire was announced. So the U.S. wanted the new Iraqi government to rein in the militia. And that, of course, has been a major cause of a deadlock. The initial frontrunner for the prime minister's job was the former premier Nouri al-Maliki, but he was seen as very pro-Iranian, and the U.S. warned that it would end all for Iraq if al-Maliki was elected as the prime minister again. Iraq tried to maintain good ties with both the United States and Iran, so Ali al-Zaidi was eventually chosen as a compromise candidate that both sides would not object to. The 40-year-old is a businessman and a lawyer with no political or administrative experience. Reports say that the clean slate made him acceptable to both the United States and Iran. Now, this new prime minister will have to navigate Iraq's complex political landscape, that without a complete cabinet to help him out. Now, 8 hours of sleep, that's been sold as the golden rule for decades, but a new study now says that too much sleep also quietly speeds up your aging process inside the body. From the brain to the heart, researchers warn that oversleeping could be aging your organs faster than you think. Take a look.
2: For years, people chased sleep like medicine. More rest, more recovery, more hours under the blanket. But now, scientists say the body may not like too much of a good thing. Researchers at Columbia University tracked sleep patterns and biological aging markers in adults. They were looking at something deeper than tired eyes or lazy mornings. They studied how fast organs inside the body were aging, and the results were startling. People sleeping beyond 8 hours a night showed signs of faster aging in critical organs, the brain, the heart, even the immune system. The study found the healthiest range was between 6.4 and 7.8 hours of sleep. Too little sleep was harmful, that was expected. But too much sleep also appeared to trigger accelerated biological aging. Researchers believe excessive sleep may be linked to hidden inflammation, disrupted body rhythms, and underlying health stress. In simple terms, the body may interpret very long sleep as a warning sign rather than recovery. Scientists used biological markers, often called aging clocks, to measure how old organs appear biologically, not just by birth date. Researchers say people regularly sleeping more than 8 hours showed older biological profiles. The findings challenge one of the world's most repeated wellness slogans: More sleep is always better.

0: Experts say quality matters more than quantity. Regular sleep schedules, deep sleep, consistent timing, that may matter far more than marathon sleep sessions. Researchers are also warning against panic. Oversleeping may not directly cause aging in every case. It could also reflect other hidden health conditions already affecting the body. Still, the message is sharp. When it comes to sleep, balance may be the real superpower.
1: The global financial landscape faced a pretty turbulent session as escalating geopolitical tensions and regional political shakeups have rattled investor confidence. The Indian rupee took some severe beating, plunging to a new low at 96 rupees per dollar for the very first time. Now, there was intense pressure from the surging crude oil prices and systemic inflation fears that have forced the domestic currency down by nearly 2% in just 6 trading sessions. Compounded by the currency slide, the Indian equity succumbed to late session selling. The BSE Sensex, in fact, closed 160 points lower, while the NSE Nifty 50 dropped 46 points to settle below the 23,650 mark. Sectoral performance was mixed, with heavy losses in metal and oil and gas counters overshadowing a modest defensive bounce in tech stocks. Now, across the region, Asian equities largely mirrored this cautious tone. Investors closely monitored the ongoing Iran conflict and the conclusion of the US-China summit in Beijing. And South Korea's KOSPI shed sharply and retreated from its recent record high. Japan's Nikkei 225 dipped by nearly 1.2% and Hong Kong's Hang Seng Index lost almost 0.9%. European equities opened under a cloud of domestic political uncertainty, heavily focused on a sharp decline in the British sterling. The sterling languishes at a one-month low against the US dollar. Crude oil prices flared up significantly. Brent crude surged by over 3% to trade back above $109 per barrel, fueled by President Trump's indications that the West Asia war could persist. The safe haven gold also failed to find its footing against a fiercely resurgent US dollar, with spot prices sliding at 1.4% as the greenback's breakout crushed broader precious metal momentum. The Dhurandhar the Revenge marked its theatrical release in March, but now uncertainty looms over its release after the use of a popular Hindi song Tirchi Topi Wale from the 1989 film Tridev that has stirred a legal controversy. The makers of the 1989 film Tridev, Trimurti Films, have accused the production team of the 2026 film Dhurandhar of unauthorized use of the song Tirchi Topi Wale. However, the Delhi High Court has refused to grant interim relief to Trimurti Films in the alleged copyright dispute. Now, the court was hearing a plea seeking an injunction against the production companies behind Dhurandhar the Revenge from exploiting the original song and also its remixed version, famously known as Oye Oye, in the film and digital platforms. The Trimurti Films contended that the use of the song in Aditya Dhar's film without its permission had amounted to an infringement of its copyright in the literary, musical and sound recording works underlying the song. The production company cited an agreement from 1988 wherein only limited rights related to manufacture and sale of audio records were assigned to Super Cassettes Industries. They contested that no right was granted to synchronize or to incorporate the song into another cinematography film. The defendants, however, claimed that the songs from Tridev were earlier used in movies such as Azhar and KGF Chapter 1. The court referred to notices exchanged in 2016 concerning the alleged infringement in the film Azhar. It said that Trimurti Films had neither disputed the authenticity of those documents nor adequately explained the omissions in the plaint. And with that, it's a wrap on this edition of our newscast. Stay tuned to Beyond.
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0: Hello, you're watching Beyond Pulse. I'm Shreya Upadhyay. Up ahead, we get you all that has been making news across the world. Quickly, let's first get you the top stories that we're tracking at this hour.
1: But we're not looking to have somebody say, let's go independent because the United States is backing us.
2: For Taiwan,
1: that's right.
2: Is that
1: I'm going forward? Well, I haven't approved it yet. We're going to see what happens.
0: U.S. President Donald Trump, in an interview on Fox News, warns the self-ruled Taiwan against pushing for formal independence after he discussed the flashpoint issue with his Chinese counterpart in Beijing. Iran's foreign minister Abbas Araghchi says U.S.-Iran negotiations are suffering from a lack of trust, stressing that Tehran wants clear, precisely defined terms before any deal is reached.

Ukrainian President Volodymyr Zelensky vows to launch more retaliatory strikes on Russia a day after a Russian strike on Kyiv killed 24 people, including three children.

A video released by the United Nations shows a drone strike on a convoy with a UN-marked vehicle in Kherson, damaging the vehicle as it was delivering aid to Austria. The Ukrainian president has accused Moscow of deliberately attacking the vehicle. Israeli Prime Minister Benjamin Netanyahu says Israeli forces now control 60% of the Gaza Strip, suggesting that troops have expanded into more of the Palestinian territory than set out in an October ceasefire plan. UAE President Mohammed bin Zayed Al Nahyan sees off Indian Prime Minister Narendra Modi at the presidential airport in Abu Dhabi following his visit to the United Arab Emirates. At least 65 killed in an outbreak of Ebola in the Democratic Republic of Congo. WHO chief says he's working with DR Congo to bring Ebola outbreak under control. In a relief for football fans in China, the country's state broadcaster CCTV has secured the rights to air the FIFA World Cup this year and in 2030.

0: During U.S. President Donald Trump's visit to China, the Chinese President Xi Jinping had made one thing abundantly clear. Taiwan was Beijing's red line. It seems Trump has understood that message very well. In an interview with the Fox News channel, Donald Trump said that he does not want anyone in Taiwan trying to fight for independence.
1: You're waiting on approving billions of dollars of weapons for Taiwan.
2: That's right.
1: Is that
2: I'm
1: moving forward?
2: It. Well, I haven't approved it yet. We're going to see what happens.
1: What are you looking for?
2: I may
1: for?
2: Do it. I may not do it.
1: Yeah, what's your hinge point?
2: Well, I'm not going to say that, but I may do it. I may not do it. But we're not looking to have wars, and we're if you kept it the way it is, I think China's going to be okay with that. But we're not looking to have somebody say, let's go independent because the United States is backing us.
0: Donald Trump made the statement while he was still in Beijing. He was answering a question about potential new weapon sales to Taipei. Aboard Air Force One on his way back from the China trip, Trump reiterated that he has yet to make a decision on the sales.
3: On Taiwan, he feels very strongly. I made no commitment either way.
4: See what happens. What about the arms sales to Taiwan?
3: I'll make a determination over the next fairly short period.
5: Well, you're not necessarily going to go ahead. It was your proposal.
3: I'm going to make a determination. I'm going to see. I have to speak to the person that right now, as you know who he is, that's running Taiwan.
0: During Trump's China visit, Xi Jinping had warned of a potential clash between the U.S. and China if the Taiwan issue wasn't handled well. Xi Jinping had cautioned Trump in no uncertain terms that the issue of Taiwan was the most important in the China-U.S. relationship. For now, Donald Trump seems to be weighing his options carefully. However, Taiwan's foreign ministry put out a statement today, and it noted Trump's comments from Air Force One. It also pointed out that American arms sales to Taipei are a security commitment explicitly set out in the Taiwan Relations Act. The 1979 law means that Washington is bound by law to provide weapons to Taipei so that it may defend itself against potential aggression by Beijing. Taiwan has been watching Trump's China visit closely, and on Thursday, after Xi's warning, Taipei had shot back with this.
6: The Chinese side expects the United States to stop selling weapons to Taiwan, then they should first review their own military threats toward Taiwan. Just this morning, we detected 3 Chinese military aircraft and 6 naval vessels operating around the Taiwan Strait.
0: Taiwan's government says that most people on the self-governed island want to maintain status quo. It also says that Beijing is the one trying to disrupt the situation, and it should restrain its acts of military intimidation. Xi Jinping has not ruled out force as well in his goal to reunify Taiwan with mainland China. Now, Donald Trump says that he is considering his stance on weapons for the self-governed island. Together, these developments are likely to further worry the government and the people of Taiwan. U.S. President Trump spent his final morning in Beijing in Zhongshuanhai, the highly secretive, tightly guarded leadership compound of China's ruling Communist Party. What followed was a tea meeting, bilateral talks, and a banquet lunch. Take a look at these images as Donald Trump wrapped up his 3-day Beijing tour.

0: 可以吧？这个地方我们首先以前外事活动就比较多，后来有外事活动以后极少。
1: 赌场里面的后台。

0: these are the most beautiful roses anyone's ever seen. I asked the president, could you get me some for the rose garden? And he said, yes. I've never seen roses so big.
1: This visit has been a historic and symbolic one, during which we have established a new bilateral relationship, a constructive and strategically stable relationship. It can be described as a milestone event.
0: We did discuss Iran. We feel very similar to Iran. We want that to end. We don't want them to have a nuclear weapon. We want the straits open. We're closing it now.

Ukraine has endured one of the fiercest aerial barrages since the war began. In just 3 days, Russia has launched about 50 missiles and over 1,500 drones, leaving 24 people dead and more than 100 injured as explosions ripped through the cities across the country. Experts say that Moscow is now using a deadly new double-tap attack tactic. As air raid sirens scream through the night, the war entered a terrifying new phase of escalation. Take a look.

0: The attacks no longer stopped at dawn. That is the frightening new reality unfolding over Ukraine. For hours, waves of drones swarmed through the night sky. Then, as rescue workers and civilians emerged from shelters, fresh explosions ripped through cities again in broad daylight. Apartment blocks collapsed. Streets filled with smoke, shattered glass, and panic.
1: It was very loud. When they were shooting down those Shahed drones and missiles, it was extremely loud. We were very scared.
2: And then when it hit, all the glass flew into the rooms. From the balcony, from the rooms, everything shattered.
1: It's just so tragic. Both the children and the adults who were simply resting, dreaming, going about their lives, working, and they wiped them out in an instant. They just wiped out people.
0: Russia is reportedly using double-tap strikes, a heavy nighttime attack followed by equally intense daytime strikes on the same areas, increasing chaos and exposing rescuers and civilians to repeated danger. Over 3 days, Moscow fired 47 missiles and unleashed 1,593 drones across Ukraine in a relentless barrage designed to overwhelm defenses and stretch emergency response systems to breaking point.
3: According to preliminary data, a KH-101 missile struck a residential building in Kyiv. The missile was manufactured in the second quarter of this year. This means Russia is still importing the components, resources, and equipment necessary for missile production in circumvention of global sanctions.
0: Ukraine's air defenses are under severe pressure. Interceptor stockpiles are thinning, while Russian drone swarms continue to grow larger and more coordinated. Analysts say Moscow is increasingly using saturation tactics, flooding the skies with drones before launching missiles through weakened gaps. But Ukraine is striking back hard. Kyiv launched drone attacks targeting Russian oil facilities deep inside Russian territory. These are images from Ryazan, located about 200 kilometers southeast of Moscow. Witnessing the scale of Ukrainian reprisal, the Kremlin issued a stark ultimatum, stating that Kyiv will spare no one if left unrestrained, signaling a terrifying new phase of war. Bureau Report, WEON, World is One.

Indian Prime Minister Narendra Modi has left the UAE after a short visit, which is part of his five-nation tour. The visit, remember, comes at a time of major shifts in global trade, energy security and geopolitical alignments. The visit is a testament to the evolving India-UAE partnership far beyond traditional trade ties. Let's tell you more about it. As Prime Minister Modi's aircraft entered the UAE airspace, it was escorted by UAE F-16 fighter jets. The symbolic gesture is an example of growing strategic trust between the two countries. Upon arrival in Abu Dhabi, Prime Minister Modi was accorded a ceremonial guard of

Later, taking to social media platform X, Prime Minister Modi shared photographs from the meeting, writing that the friendship between India and the UAE is very strong and that both countries would continue working together to build a better future for our planet. The meeting produced a series of major agreements. One of the most significant outcomes was the signing of a framework agreement for a strategic defense partnership. The agreement is expected to deepen cooperation in defense manufacturing, military technology, maritime security, and wider strategic coordination between New Delhi and Abu Dhabi. The defense push comes at a time when both countries are increasingly focused on securing trade routes, protecting energy supply chains, and responding to a volatile security environment in the Gulf region. Energy security, remember, has emerged as a major focus during this visit. India and the UAE signed a memorandum of understanding on strategic petroleum reserves aimed at strengthening India's preparedness against volatility in global crude markets and possible supply disruptions. The two sides also concluded an agreement on long-term supplies of liquefied petroleum gas or LPG to ensure more stable energy flows to India. For India, this partnership with the UAE is increasingly becoming central to its strategy of diversifying energy sources and reducing exposure to global price shocks. The UAE announced investments as well worth $5 billion in Indian infrastructure and finance. The two countries also signed an MOU to develop a ship repair cluster at Vadinar in Gujarat, a project that is expected to strengthen India's maritime infrastructure and position the country as a regional hub for ship maintenance and repair services. Now, for India, these agreements come at a crucial time. Remember, the West has faced months of conflict and uncertainty, particularly around the Strait of Hormuz. More than 40 to 50% of India's crude oil imports passes through the Strait of Hormuz, along with, of course, a major portion of its LNG imports. Now, this disruption has impacted pockets of Indians, remember, as fuel and LPG prices were hiked across the country. And it is against this backdrop that the UAE made another major announcement. Abu Dhabi has said that it will fast-track construction of a new oil pipeline that will bypass the Hormuz. The decision comes after the recent disruption of UAE's energy exports through the strait. Now, this new pipeline project, ordered to be expedited by Abu Dhabi Crown Prince Sheikh Khalid bin Mohammed bin Zayed Al Nahyan, will expand the UAE's ability to export oil through the port of Fujairah on the Gulf of Oman without depending entirely on Hormuz. The project is expected to double export capacity through the existing Habshan-Fujairah pipeline, which currently carries up to 1.8 million barrels of oil per day.

0: All right, with that, let's take a look at other stories that are making headlines across India. The Madhya Pradesh High Court has declared the disputed Bhotshala site as a temple dedicated to Goddess Saraswati. The court also said that the structure is a temple and that Muslims may seek alternative land for a mosque. The court added that the temple is a protected monument of historical and religious significance linked to Sanskrit learning. As per the 2003 arrangement made by the Archaeological Survey of India, Hindus and Muslims have continued offering prayers on Tuesdays and Fridays respectively. The Hindu side had moved the High Court seeking exclusive worship rights over the complex. The West Bengal government has suspended three senior IPS officers over alleged mishandling of the RG Corps rape murder investigation. The newly appointed Chief Minister Shubhendu Adhikari announced the suspension of former Kolkata Police Commissioner Vineet Goyal along with former Deputy Commissioner S. Abhishek Gupta and Indira Mukherjee. The action was taken after the government said the officers were linked to dereliction of duty during the initial phase of the probe. A major setback for former BJP MLA Kuldeep Singh Sengar, the Supreme Court has set aside the Delhi High Court order that suspended his life sentence in the 2017 Unnao rape case. The matter has now been sent back to the High Court for fresh consideration. The top court also directed the High Court to examine key legal issues again. These include whether an MLA can be treated as a public servant under the Protection of Children from Sexual Offences or the POCSO Act. Shifting our focus now, a fresh outbreak of the deadly Ebola virus in the Eastern Democratic Republic of Congo has triggered an alarm among African health officials. According to the Africa Centers for Disease Control and Prevention, as many as 65 killed out of the nearly 246 suspected cases have been confirmed. Remember, these test results from 13 out of 20 samples analyzed in the capital, Kinshasa, confirmed four deaths linked to the latest Ebola outbreak. The previous outbreak, recorded in central DR Congo in last August, killed at least 34 people before it was declared over in December. The country's deadliest Ebola outbreak between 2018 and 2020 claimed nearly 2,300 lives. The World Health Organization chief has said that the agency will deploy resources to contain the spread of the virus in DRC province and treat those who have been impacted.
1: Deployed medical supplies and protective equipment for infection prevention and control to Bunia, the Ituri provincial capital. Today, I have released $500,000 from WHO's contingency fund for emergencies to immediately support the response.
2: We know that there is an outbreak in Ituri province, affecting mainly the two health zones of Ruampara and Mongwalu. And so far, we have recorded four deaths, which were preliminarily identified from more than 17 samples that have been taken. However, we have already identified several suspected cases, which the teams are currently monitoring.
0: First identified in 1976 and believed to have originated in bats, Ebola is a deadly viral disease that spreads through direct contact with infected bodily fluids. It can cause severe bleeding, organ failure and other life-threatening complications, along with symptoms including fever, vomiting, diarrhea and extreme weakness. The latest Ebola outbreak in DRC reported in the northeastern Ituri province has been concerning. The region that borders Uganda and South Sudan sees constant cross-border movement linked to gold mining, increasing the risk of transmission beyond local communities. Ituri has also faced years of violence and clashes involving local militias, making access to some areas difficult for security reasons. On to sports now. Could Virat Kohli play the 2027 ODI World Cup? Well, the former India captain is open to the idea, but he has a condition. Kohli says that he doesn't want to be part of setups that make him feel like he has to prove his worth. In the latest podcast released by the Royal Challengers Bengaluru, Virat Kohli said, and I quote him here, "I want to play cricket and I want to carry on. Playing a World Cup for India is amazing. If I can add value to the environment that I'm part of and the environment feels like I can add value, I'll be seen. If I'm made to be feel like I need to prove my worth and my value, I'm not in that space. If I have to be in a place where I have to prove my worth and value, that place is not meant to be for me. And I'm very clear in my head from that perspective. Now remember, Virat Kohli didn't directly say that the current India team setup is like that. He retired from T20 internationals in 2024 after helping India win the T20 World Cup. He then stepped away from Test cricket in 2025, meaning the 37-year-old now plays only ODI cricket for India. And that decision also resulted in his central contract being downgraded to Category B. Kohli is the second highest scorer in international cricket history, only behind the legendary Sachin Tendulkar, and he's been in rich vein of form in the 50-over format. He scored 300s and three half centuries in his last seven ODI innings, with those knocks coming against New Zealand, South Africa and Australia.

0: Campaigns, elections, alliances, controversies, and power play. Stories that analyze global and domestic politics. A dedicated show with varied perspectives, expert take, citizens' voices, detailed ground reports, and in-depth coverage from political corridors of the world. This is Race to Power, only on WEON.
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3: Where darkness hides behind every corner. Where the truth is stranger than fiction. A show that dives deep into the stories which shock and mystify. The victims, the accused, and the sinister float. Prime Crime is your front row seat to darkness.
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8: 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We bring you all of this and more on World Business Watch.
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Hello and welcome to the West Asia Post. I am Ghadi Francis, coming from Beirut, Lebanon, for a new episode of WEON's weekly show, where we bring you all things new from the world's most volatile region. This week in the West Asia Post, we decode more and more details about the Iran-American war. More nations in West Asia are involved in this war. The American coffers are running low because of this war. And in Lebanon, Israel and Hezbollah offensive is growing sharper by the day. As for Yemen, the Houthis are expanding their arsenal. All this is lined up and more. Let's go.

0: 快走。
1: Donald Trump, the American president, vows that Iran would never be allowed to have nuclear weapons. Iran says it's never on the agenda as well. But in the recent, an Iranian lawmaker said that if Iran is striked again, it will enrich uranium up to 90%. Now, would this allow Iran to have nuclear weapons? The next report brings the pieces together.
2: How many nukes can Iran build? That is the question now hanging over West Asia like a live wire. As fresh warnings, fresh intelligence, and fresh tensions collide in one dangerous moment. Tehran still says it is not building nuclear weapons, but the US is apprehensive.
3: The plan is very simple. Iran cannot have a nuclear weapon, it cannot have a nuclear bomb, and it's not going to have. And they're really at the end of the line. We're not going to give them the right to have a nuclear weapon. There's zero chance.
2: Iran sits on a nuclear program that has already crossed one of the most sensitive thresholds in the world, with uranium enrichment far above the limits of the old deal and stockpiles that analysts say could be pushed far further if the crisis deepens. A senior Iranian lawmaker has warned Tehran could move to 90% enrichment if attacked again. While other assessments say that the country already has enough highly enriched uranium that, if further processed, could be turned into material for multiple weapons. But this is not the same as saying a bomb is already being built. Iran continues to maintain that its nuclear work is for peaceful purposes, and that position remains central to its public line. Even so, the strategic fear is simple and brutal. Once uranium reaches weapons-grade levels, the door to weaponization narrows quickly. Experts indicate that the current stockpile of highly enriched uranium could be converted into weapons-grade material almost instantly. If the political green light is given, the technical path to a core is clear. Some analysts suggest that enough material for multiple explosive devices could be ready within a single month. US says that Iran is weeks away from building an actual nuclear weapon.
4: Frighteningly close. Yeah, they are weeks, a small number of weeks away to enrich that to weapons-grade uranium. There's still a weaponization process that happens after that, but they're quite close to constructing
5: nuclear weapons. Your testimony is that they are weeks away on that one ton of enriched uranium.
4: To get it, to enrich it to weapons-grade uranium, yes, they are only weeks away.
2: Well, around 90% enrichment is considered weapons-grade. But having weapons-grade uranium does not mean having a nuclear weapon. Reducing fissile material is one step. Turning it into a deployable weapon is another. Now, the fate of Iran's roughly 400 kgs of uranium enriched to 60%, which is just a short step from weapons-grade purity, remains unclear. U.S. intelligence assessments suggest Iran's nuclear program will not be significantly set back, unless this stockpile is removed or destroyed. The world is

0: Watching a high-stakes chess match where the board is radioactive and the next move could define the century.
1: Iran is bleeding, but so is the US. The American arsenal is running thin and low, and also its coffers. The American War Secretary, Pete Hegseth, said that it has cost up so far around $29 billion. And the American lawmakers are asking tough questions. The price tag could eventually approach $1 trillion for this war. The next report explores.
0: US said it was a limited strike, but the price tag is starting to look like a huge war bill. U.S. says the war has cost Washington $29 billion so far. But this figure only captures the missiles fired, the bombers deployed, and the warships moved and the operations underway right now. U.S. lawmakers are asking the real cost of the Iran war. U.S. Secretary of War Pete Hegseth seemed dodging the question.
2: Mr. Secretary, when can you share more formal accounting on the cost of the war with Congress and with this committee?
3: We'll share what we can. I think we've updated on that number this morning, but when it's relevant and required, we will share it.
0: But defense analysts warn the real cost could explode far beyond $29 billion. It could reach up to $1 trillion. Every Tomahawk missile launched at Iran costs around $2 million. Replacing them now could cost up to $3.5 million each, as the U.S. defense industry struggles with rising production costs and longer manufacturing timelines. And it doesn't stop there. Damaged facilities will take years to rebuild. Pentagon stockpiles are thinning. New high-tech systems will have to be ordered. But the bigger shockwave may hit ordinary American people far from the battlefield. Oil markets are already on edge. Crude could remain locked near the $100 a barrel mark if the conflict escalates or shipping lanes come under threat. In the United States, gasoline prices could climb towards $5 a gallon, just as inflation pressures were beginning to ease. And despite the massive firepower unleashed, America may not have achieved its main objective. U.S. intelligence assessments now suggest Iran's missile network remains largely intact. Key underground facilities survived. Missile launch capabilities continue to function. 30 out of 33 missile launchers off Iran remain active. And Iran still possesses the ability to strike U.S. bases, target shipping lanes, and arm its regional allies. So while American arsenal grows thinner and costs grow higher, Iran remains armed, defiant, and dangerous.
1: The war of words is escalating and getting sharper by the day between Hezbollah and Israel. This as the actual battlefield is on fire as well. In the recent, Hezbollah's chief, Sheikh Naim Qasem, reiterated that the group Hezbollah will not back down under Israeli or American pressure. This comes as the Israelis continue to strike Lebanon. We tell you more.
4: Hezbollah has sent its strongest message yet to Tel Aviv. The group threatens to unleash hell on Israel, making it clear that the group has no intention of stepping away from the battlefield. Hezbollah chief Sheikh Naim Qasem said the resistance would continue fighting despite the cost, and indicated that pressure or threats would not force Hezbollah into retreat. The warning comes as fighting between both sides continues to intensify.

0: Israeli strikes across southern Lebanon have killed more than 20 people, including children.
1: They destroyed the villages during the ceasefire. Our village, Rachaf, was destroyed and bulldozed during the ceasefire. Bint Jabil was bulldozed and destroyed during the ceasefire. This so-called ceasefire is a lie. There is no ceasefire. A ceasefire means a comprehensive ceasefire, and the Israelis withdraw to the border. Then there would be a peace treaty or an armistice agreement, as they call it. They would be on their own, and we would be by our own.
0: Several vehicles were targeted by Israel in multiple areas, including towns south of Beirut and regions near Sidon and Nabatieh. The Israeli military says the strikes targeted Hezbollah weapons storage sites, rocket launchers and operatives. The IDF has also issued evacuation warnings to residents in several southern towns, signaling the possibility of more intense operations ahead.
1: We want to live in peace. We don't want problems. Lebanon has had problems from 1975 until now. Every 5 years there are wars. Every 5 years there are wars. Every 5 years there are wars. We're completely worn out. We want peace. And that's it. That's the story.
0: At the same time, Hezbollah claimed responsibility for drone and rocket attacks against Israeli troops operating near the border. Israel said the drone was not detected before impact, calling the attack a violation of the existing ceasefire understandings. The United Nations peacekeeping force in Lebanon has expressed growing concern over the escalation. UNIFIL warned that increased drone activity and operations close to its positions are putting peacekeepers at risk. Even politically, Hezbollah is hardening its position. There is a growing threat to Israel as Hezbollah is using unjammable drones to fight the IDF. These camera-equipped explosive drones feed live video back to their operators via a fiber optic tether to evade detection and traditional signal jamming. With both sides digging in, airstrikes expanding, and drone attacks continuing across the border, fears are growing that the conflict could slide into an even more dangerous phase.
2: Yemen's Ansarullah, otherwise known as the Houthis, are still expanding their missile and drone arsenal. Now, fresh reports suggest that Iranian components are playing a key role in this expansion. This is raising questions. After all these years of sanctions, how are the capabilities of the Houthis still growing? We tell you.

Yemen's Houthis are reportedly continuing to build an increasingly sophisticated missile and drone arsenal. New evidence points to ongoing access to Iranian components and supply networks. The findings also indicate that the Houthis have developed a growing domestic technical capacity, enabling them to assemble and maintain advanced weapons locally. A new report by Conflict Armament Research analyzed components recovered from a major weapons seizure in June 2025. The Yemeni National Resistance Forces intercepted the vessel Al-Shedwa, a dhow carrying a large shipment of Iranian origin weapons intended for the Houthi movement. Investigators documented more than 800 missile and UAV parts linked to at least 10 different weapon systems. The seizure included components connected to ballistic missiles, anti-ship weapons, surface-to-air missiles, and long-range drones, indicating that the Houthis now possess a far more advanced offense capability than in previous years.

Investigators say many of these components were labeled using Iranian missile designations rather than the names used by the Houthis. The report says this strongly suggests the systems are

0: continuing to build, assemble and deploy advanced missile and drone systems, keeping the Red Sea and the wider region under constant security pressure.
1: What started as an American-Israeli offensive against Iran is slowly morphing into a four-nation confrontation. This is expanding to the Gulf. Alongside its normal adversaries in Washington and Tel Aviv, Iran is now facing two of the main, most powerful monarchies in West Asia, the United Arab Emirates and Saudi Arabia. We tell you more.
2: Iran is now standing at the center of an expanding regional firestorm. After months of escalating conflict with Israel and the United States, new reports now suggest that Saudi Arabia and the UAE were also a part of the fight, opening a new chapter in the West Asia war. Reports say Saudi Arabia carried out secret airstrikes inside Iran in late March. These strikes were described as tit-for-tat retaliation after Iranian missiles and drones targeted Saudi territory during the wider conflict. The strikes were never publicly announced, but they signal a major shift in Saudi strategy. For years, Riyadh relied heavily on the US security umbrella while avoiding direct war with Tehran. Now, that calculation appears to be changing. The reports also claim that UAE carried out its own strikes against Iran, positioning Abu Dhabi as an active combatant in the conflict. The Emiratis, with their advanced Western-built air force and surveillance networks, are reportedly taking a far more hawkish approach towards Tehran. Together, these developments suggest Iran is no longer just battling Israel and the United States. It is now facing pressure from a broader regional alignment that includes two of the Gulf's most powerful nations. On top of this, earlier this week, Iran accused Kuwait of attacking an Iranian boat and arresting four of its citizens in the Gulf. Tehran says it has the right to respond to these attacks. The conflict itself began after US and Israeli strikes targeted Iran on February the 28th. Since then, Tehran has responded with missile and drone attacks across the Gulf, targeting military bases, airports, oil infrastructure and civilian facilities in GCC countries. The situation remains extremely fragile. Iranian-aligned groups continued firing drones and missiles towards Saudi Arabia, even as diplomatic contacts continued. Riyadh also reported new attacks during the early days of the ceasefire, forcing the kingdom to consider further retaliation. The West Asia war is evolving into a multi-nation regional confrontation, where Gulf states are increasingly willing to use direct military force against Tehran.
1: Girls in Gaza are fighting hard, not on the battlefield though, in the boxing rings. In the recent, this sport, boxing, has become more and more popular among girls in the displacement camps, especially in Khan Yunis in Gaza. It helps the little girls face the trauma of the war and their need for survival. We tell you more.
3: Come on, 10, 10, 10, 10, 10, 10, 10, 10, 10, 10, 10, 10, 10, 10, 10, 10, 10, 10, 10, 10, 10, 10, 10, 10, 10, 10, 10, 10, 10, 10, 10, 10, 10, 10, 10, 10, 10, 10, 10, 10, 10, 10, 10, 10, 10, 10, 10, 10, 10, 10, 10, 10, 10, 10, 10, 10, 10, 10, 10, 10, 10, 10, 10, 10, 10, 10, 10, 10, 10, 10, 10, 10, 10, 10, 10, 10, 10, 10, 10, 10, 10, 10, 10, 10, 10, 10, 10, 10, 10, 10, 10, 10, 10, 10, 10, 10, 10, 10, 10, 10, 10, 10, 10, 10, 10, 10, 10, 10, 10, 10, 10, 10, 10, 10, 10, 10, 10, 10, 10, 10, 10, 10, 10, 10, 10

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2: I come here to practice boxing to unleash the energy, fear, pressure, sadness and depression we were going through. We came to practice boxing. We train with the coach and on the punching bag.
1: تمام بنلعب على ايدين الكابتن على كرسي. انا اول شيء اجيت على.
3: At first I started playing volleyball. The coach came and asked me to watch boxing and I liked it very much. I felt that it gave me energy and strength, made me brave and allowed me to unleash pent up energy.
1: وبفرغ طاقة كثير فيه.
4: يمين يمين.
3: That's all we have for you on this episode of the West Asia Post. I will see you next week with a brand new lineup, always bringing you the most recent updates, news and ground reports from West Asia. I'm your host, Ghadi Francis, signing off from Beirut, Lebanon. For more global news, keep on watching We On World Is One.

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3: The Earth is sending distress signals. 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
2: Where darkness hides behind every corner. 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A show that dives deep into the stories which shock and mystify the victims, the accused, and the sinister plot. Prime Crime is your front row seat to darkness. From the bustling trading floors of Wall Street to the vibrant exchanges of Asian stock markets, We On breaks it down for you to make sense of what's happening. As we reveal the key factors behind events, strategic battles, and the game-changing business decisions that shape the world. We bring you all of this and more on World Business Watch. 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
2: Where darkness hides behind every corner. 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From the bustling trading floors of Wall Street to the vibrant exchanges of Asian stock markets, WeOn breaks it down for you to make sense of what's happening. 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We bring you all of this and more on World Business Watch. 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

0: And welcome back. Thanks very much for staying on with us. You are watching Beyond Dispatch. I'm Molly Gambhir. Starting off with a quick look at the top stories making headlines.
1: I didn't make a comment on it. I heard about. I have a lot of respect for them.
0: U.S. President Donald Trump says he discussed the flashpoint issue of Taiwan with his Chinese counterpart Xi Jinping, but made no commitments.
1: Throw it away.
2: What was the first sentence?
1: An unacceptable sentence.
0: When U.S. President Donald Trump was asked if the Chinese president is a dictator, he said Xi is the president of China and loves his people. Trump added that he respects Xi Jinping.

Iran's foreign minister says US-Iran negotiations are suffering from a lack of trust, stressing that Tehran wants clear, precisely defined terms before any deal is reached. Russia claims 4 people died, 12 injured in Ukrainian drone attacks. This marks one of the largest drone attacks by Ukraine in the war.

Prime Minister Modi meets the UAE President in Abu Dhabi during a visit to the UAE, where he says keeping the Strait of Hormuz free, open and safe is India's highest priority.

Madhya Pradesh High Court declares the disrupted Bhoshala Temple Kamal Maula Mosque complex in Thar is a temple dedicated to goddess Saraswati. Rules in favor of the Hindu petitioners.

Gold slides around 3% as the dollar enters a breakout rally. Silver slides around 8%. Platinum and palladium are down around 4%.

0: U.S. President Donald Trump has left Beijing after that summit with the Chinese leader Xi Jinping and before taking off aboard Air Force One. The American president claimed that he has made fantastic trade deals with his Chinese counterpart as the two leaders met for a second and final day of talks. Trump was seen off by the Chinese foreign minister. Trump had arrived in Beijing seeking to seal deals in sectors including agriculture, aviation, and AI, as well as to contain differences between the two sides in a number of geostrategic areas, including the West Asia war. Before leaving, Trump claimed that he and Xi have settled a lot of different problems.
1: This has been an incredible visit. I think a lot of good has come of it. We've made some fantastic trade deals, great for both countries. He's a man I respect greatly, become really a friend. We've known each other now 11 years, almost 12 years, that's a long time. And we've settled a lot of different problems that other people wouldn't have been able to settle. And the relationship is a very strong one.

0: President Xi Jinping said that the two nations had forged a new constructive and strategic relationship. She said that this could be a milestone visit and said that they have reached understanding on cooperative outcomes.
1: So far, we have established a new relationship between our two countries, a constructive and strategic relationship. This can be said to be a milestone visit, and we have reached many understanding on cooperative outcomes.
0: The Chinese president hosted Trump at the leadership compound of the ruling Communist Party in Beijing. Only a handful of leaders have ever stepped into the highly guarded headquarters.
2: Thousands, yes.
3: In the past, we never had and then even if we began to do, we preserved
0: And Trump did not spell out on the trade agreements that he said had been sealed with China. However, in the Fox interview, Trump reportedly said one big business deal struck involved Xi agreeing to purchase 200 big Boeing jets. The U.S. president also said Beijing had voiced interest in buying U.S. oil and soybeans. Asked about the business deals Trump had mentioned in the interview, China's foreign ministry did not confirm or deny the information. And for more on all of these developments, let's go straight across now to Laura Westbrook, getting us this report from Hong Kong. Laura, let's just first talk about the many aspects. Yes, the many aspects the two leaders hoped to really achieve some sort of forward movement, especially Donald Trump, when it comes to the Iran war, when it comes to the crucial aspects that have been the thorny issues. Of course, the optimism would say that there was hope that there would be some sort of forward movement. But Trump's statement suggests that as of now, things pretty much stand where they did before he visited China.
4: I think that's a fair assumption. We're still waiting to hear on some detail of any announcements or any detail of anything really concrete. But really, this whirlwind visit by U.S. President Donald Trump to China, his first since 2017, many experts saying that it really was about stabilizing relations between the world's two biggest economies. Remember, just last year, they were in this tit-for-tat tariff war, which saw tariffs rise to triple digits before they met in South Korea last October, where they announced a trade truce. Since then, obviously, the Iran conflict has dominated America's geopolitical attention, even delaying the start, delaying this summit because of the start of the Iran war. And as you said, President Trump went into this summit with some questions hanging over him about trade, the Iran war. And on Friday, we did see the two leaders. They had tea, they had lunch, they went to the Zhongnanhai compound. This is a compound where China's leaders live and work, and they took a stroll through the Imperial Garden, a rare visit by foreign leaders to that place. And President Trump really trying to emphasize their personal relationship. He called it a fantastic relationship. But when it comes to detail on anything that was announced,

0: he said that there were some fantastic deals announced. But when it comes to that detail, he did say that China had agreed to buy around 200 Boeing jets. This was less than what had been expected. It had been expected that 500 jets could have been purchased. Donald Trump also talking up and pitching the idea of China buying more U.S. oil. We are waiting to hear on confirmation on those two things from the Chinese side. And when it comes to the Iran conflict, President Trump saying that China did want to see the war ended and they wanted to see the Strait of Hormuz reopened. We did hear a statement from China's foreign ministry. They were a little bit more reticent, saying that they wanted to see a lasting ceasefire, something they have said before, and that they wanted to see a swift reopening of the Strait of Hormuz. And so what experts have said that this is really about China and the U.S. stabilizing their relationship, a reset of U.S.-China relations as well, and for dialogue to be ongoing. President Trump has invited President Xi Jinping to the White House in September. The two leaders also likely to meet at the G20 in the United States and at the APEC forum, which is taking place in Shenzhen as well. And so you are going to see this conversation continuing, and you will also see officials from both sides in each other's countries as well, and analysts saying that that is a good thing.
1: Right, and Trump has called this a historic visit. So overall, for the relationship, definitely it's been a major boost. But when it comes to the takeaways, we'll have to wait and watch what is said from here onwards and what more details really come out in terms of that. Leaving it there for the moment. Thanks very much. And in other crucial updates, Iran's foreign minister says the Iran-U.S. negotiations lack trust, while adding that India can play a big role in bringing peace and stability in the region. He was addressing a news conference in New Delhi on the sidelines of the BRICS foreign ministers meeting in New Delhi.
2: The current negotiation is suffering from the lack of trust. It is also suffering from contradictory messages we receive from Americans. Every day is different from the other day, from yesterday. A tweet today is different from yesterday's tweet. Sometimes, in one day, we receive two different messages. And this is a problem. And add to the question of mistrust. We know that there are also some spoilers who try to derail diplomacy. It's a fact. The warmongers who want to drag the U.S. again into another war. And I hope that wisdom and diplomacy would finally prevail. We appreciate any country who has the ability to help, particularly China. China has been helpful in the past in the resumption of relations between Iran and Saudi Arabia. We have very good relations with China. They are, we are strategic partners to each other. And we know that Chinese have a good intention. So anything that can be done by them to help diplomacy would be welcomed by the Islamic Republic of Iran. I think India, with its good reputation, can play a greater role in this region to help diplomacy, to help peace, and to promote peace and security. India is a friend to all countries in the Persian Gulf, in north of this Gulf, and in the southern part of that. So we appreciate any positive, constructive role played by India in this region.
1: Prime Minister Modi's brief visit.

0: The UAE delivered significant strategic and economic outcomes for India at a time of geopolitical uncertainty in West Asia and concerns over disruptions to global energy and shipping routes. India and the UAE announced a series of agreements covering defense, energy, infrastructure, and investment. One of the key outcomes was the signing of a framework agreement for a strategic defense partnership. The deal is expected to deepen cooperation in defense manufacturing, military technology, maritime security, and broader strategic coordination between the two sides. Energy security emerged as a major focus during the visit. India and the UAE signed a memorandum of understanding on strategic petroleum reserves, aimed at strengthening India's preparedness against volatility in global crude markets and possible supply disruptions. The two sides, in fact, also concluded an agreement on long-term supplies of liquefied petroleum gas, or LPG, to ensure more stable energy flows to India. For India, the partnership with the UAE is increasingly becoming central to its strategy of diversifying energy sources and reducing exposure to global price shocks. The UAE also announced investments worth $5 billion in Indian infrastructure and finance. The two sides also signed an MOU to develop a ship repair cluster in Gujarat. In fact, the project is expected to strengthen India's maritime infrastructure and position the country as a regional hub for ship maintenance and repair services. India and the UAE have emerged as major economic partners in recent years, especially after the signing of the Comprehensive Economic Partnership Agreement. Bilateral trade has already crossed the $100 billion mark, and both countries are now targeting $200 billion in trade over the coming years. In fact, for more on these developments, take a look at this report sent by Siddhant Sibyl.
1: The Indian Prime Minister Narendra Modi's visit to UAE is seen as important in terms of economic terms. The big focus is on the investments when it comes to India's infrastructure areas, but also when it comes to energy. We know that there are deals when it comes to LNG and in strategic reserves. Now, UAE is seen as one of the most important partners of India in the West Asian region. And this visit firms up that. In fact, that the trade has already reached the $100 billion mark is something that is much celebrated both sides. Now, both sides are aiming to take the trade to almost $200 billion by the year 2032. And this visit, of course, not only focuses on trade, but also on the defense aspect of the relationship, which has seen increased engagement. In fact, we have seen military officials from both India and UAE traveling to India and UAE, each other's countries. And that shows that how that aspect is also firming up. So, Siddhant Sibyl for VEON in New Delhi.
0: And for the first time in 4 years, Indians will pay more at the pump starting on Friday. The hike in fuel prices will be felt in every kitchen, every commute, every corner of the economy in a way. Petrol and diesel prices have been raised by roughly 3 rupees per litre. The last revision came 4 years ago, remember, when global crude was recovering post-pandemic. Since then, despite two volatile years of international oil prices, retail rates were kept unchanged. India had held off making any changes to fuel prices through the Iran war, even as most other countries hiked retail prices because of the historic energy shock from the Iran war and Hormuz supply disruptions. This hike will push headline inflation up by an estimated 0.2 to 0.3%. India's latest inflation readings showing a surge, with wholesale prices spiking to a 42-month high and consumer prices rising for the sixth straight month. Transport costs rippling into food logistics and manufacturing, and this increase is driven by surging oil import bill from the rising global crude prices because of the West Asia conflict. Early this week, the petroleum minister had said oil marketing companies were absorbing enormous under-recoveries and could post losses to the tune of $10 billion. Prime Minister Modi had urged citizens to cut down fuel usage by adopting conservation measures like carpooling and using public transport. And the government is walking a tightrope between fiscal discipline and electoral optics. A necessary correction or a burden shifted to the people. The debate is, of course, continuing. But a comparison of fuel prices in India and other countries suggests that the hike in India is not as steep as it is in other parts. Myanmar, for example, hiked prices most steeply, while Malaysia, Pakistan, UAE, the US complete the list for most pain at the pump.

0: And let's just take a look at the situation. Because of the fuel price hike, let's take a listen in to some voices coming in.
1: देखिए अभी जो पेट्रोल के प्राइस बढ़े हैं इसकी वजह से जो ट्रांसपोर्टेशन कॉस्ट है गुड्स वगैरह जो भी हमारे पास आ रहे हैं सब उन्हीं से आते हैं ट्रक से उनसे तो उनकी उनकी भी प्राइस बढ़ेगी क्योंकि 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
2: Indian oil marketing companies have increased petrol and diesel prices by 3 rupees per litre across the country. Here in New Delhi, petrol now costs 97 rupees and 77 paise, whereas diesel is priced at 90 rupees and 67 paise. This price hike essentially ends the 4-year freeze that the government was able to exercise despite the global price oil price shocks. However, people are now concerned because this could lead into further transportation cost hike and higher grocery bills, which is a key concern. Earlier this week, Petroleum Minister Hardeep Singh Puri had suggested that oil marketing companies are facing severe losses to the tune of $10 billion, which is why this has been a key concern. Import bill, India's import bill has also run up very high, which is why the price hikes have come in. The Iran war and this disruption in the Strait of Hormuz have led to very high global oil prices, $100 per barrel as far as the Brent is concerned, which is why the price hike in India has come in now. People are, of course, concerned because this could lead into higher transportation costs and further climb into grocery bills and daily spending. That could become higher. And that's the reason why people are concerned. That's the latest that we are picking up as far as India's petrol and diesel prices are picking up. In Delhi, Kanishka Sarkar with camera persons Janmojoy and Onishi.
3: People that we spoke to expressed concern over the hike in fuel prices. Though it is a hike of rupees 3 per litre of petrol and diesel, there are apprehensions that this could also have a spillover effect on all daily use items such as fruits, vegetables and several other daily use goods and services. Also, there is another issue that is brewing, that is about the shortage of petrol and diesel in certain localities. Though this is an isolated issue, the major concern is that when people head out to fill their tanks, they don't have adequate quantities of petrol and diesel at certain petrol pumps. This issue, they say, is because many of these pumps are not receiving their regular daily supply. Instead, they're receiving a reduced supply. And because of this, most of them, by midday or by evening, they run out of supplies and they're having to shut the pump itself. One of the pumps behind us is an example of that. From Chennai, Siddharth MP, We On World is One.
0: On to Nepal now. It's once again witnessing anti-government protests as anger grows over the ongoing eviction drive against landless quarters. Hundreds of protesters gathered on the streets and demonstrated against the administration led by Barendra Shah. In fact, the protesters were mobilized under the banner of the National Landless Quarters Front. Demonstrators carried placards with slogans like "No Balin Government," "No Bulldozer," "Stop Forcible Eviction." They accused the authorities of carrying out forced demolitions without proper rehabilitation or compensation for the displaced.

0: families. Many of the protesters said their homes were bulldozed with the deployment of armed security personnel, allegedly. The issue has now drawn concern from the civil society groups as well. In a statement, the Federation of Non-Governmental Organizations, Nepal, said serious attention should be drawn towards inhuman treatment, disrespectful behavior, and arrest of landless squatters by the state. The Federation urged the government to deal with the squatters in a humanitarian manner and ensure livelihood support for the displaced families. In recent weeks, the government has intensified its crackdown on squatter settlements after directing local authorities to identify illegal settlements and remove them. The eviction campaign has expanded across several areas, particularly in and around Kathmandu. According to reports, nearly 4,000 structures belonging to landless families have been demolished in the capital alone. The demolitions have displaced at least 15,000 people reportedly, with many affected families now living in temporary shelters or out in the open reportedly, with limited access to food, water and other basic facilities. On that note, it's a wrap on this edition. Thanks for watching. Stay with us.
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4: From the bustling trading floors of Wall Street to the vibrant exchanges of Asian stock markets, WEON breaks it down for you to make sense of what's happening. As we reveal the key factors behind events, strategic battles, and the game-changing business decisions that shape the world. We bring you all of this and more on World Business Watch.
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0: Hello and welcome. You're watching Beyond World is One. My name is Mohammed Saleh, and these are the headlines.
1: Said that very strongly. They cannot have a nuclear weapon, and he wants them to open up the strait.
0: The American President Donald Trump says that his Chinese counterpart Xi Jinping feels strongly that Iran should not have a nuclear weapon. This as he winds down his two-day-long

0: trip to Beijing.
1: We're not looking to have somebody say, let's go independent because the United States is backing us. Well, I haven't approved it yet. We're going to see what happens.
0: So Donald Trump, in an interview to Fox News, has warned that self-ruled Taiwan against pushing for formal independence after he discussed the flashpoint issue with his Chinese counterpart Xi Jinping in Beijing.
2: We have no trust to Americans. This is a fact. And this is the main obstacle in the way of any diplomatic effort.
0: Iran's Foreign Minister Abbas Araghchi says that the US-Iran negotiations are suffering from a lack of trust, stressing that Tehran wants clear, precisely defined terms before any deal is reached.

Then photographs released by the CIA show the CIA director John Ratcliffe meeting with the Cuban officials in Havana. The visit comes during a deepening crisis in the US-Cuba relations. The island is enduring constant power outages prompted by an American fuel blockade. And India hikes petrol and diesel prices by just 3 rupees per litre and CNG prices by just 2 rupees per kilogram. This is for the first time in over 4 years amidst global energy crisis that India is hiking the price of petrol and diesel.

At least 65 people have been killed in an outbreak of Ebola in the Democratic Republic of Congo, the WHO chief says. The organization is working with Congo to bring the Ebola outbreak under control.

0: And Russia and Ukraine swap about 205 prisoners of war, each as part of an agreement linked to a three-day ceasefire earlier in the month that was brokered by the American President Donald Trump. And in some relief for football fans in China, the country's state broadcaster CCTV has apparently secured the rights to air the FIFA World Cup this year and also in 2030. Now, during the American President Donald Trump's visit to China, the Chinese President Xi Jinping had made one thing abundantly clear. Taiwan is Beijing's red line, and it seems that Trump has understood that message pretty well. In an interview with Fox News, Trump said that he does not want anyone in Taiwan try to fight for independence. Listen in.
1: You're waiting on approving billions of dollars of weapons for Taiwan.
2: That's right.
1: Is that
2: I'm
1: moving forward?
2: It. Well, I haven't approved it yet. We're going to see what happens.
1: What are you looking for?
2: I may
1: for?
2: Do it, I may not do it.
1: Yeah, what's your hinge point?
2: Well, I'm not going to say that, but I may do it, I may not do it. But we're not looking to have wars, and we're if you kept it the way it is, I think China's going to be okay with that. But we're not looking to have somebody say, let's go independent because the United States is backing us.
0: Now, Trump, in fact, made the statement while he was still in Beijing. He was answering a question about potential new weapon sales to Taipei. On board the Air Force One, on his way back from the China trip, Trump again reiterated that he's yet to make a decision on the sales.
3: On Taiwan, he feels

0: personally. I made no commitment either way. We'll see what happens.
1: What about the arms sales to Taiwan?
0: I'll make a determination over the next fairly short period.
2: But you're not necessarily going to go ahead. It was your proposal.
0: I'm going to make a determination. I'm going to see. I have to speak to the person that right now is, you know who he is, that's running Taiwan.
3: During Trump's China visit, Xi Jinping had warned of a potential clash between the U.S. and China if the Taiwan issue isn't handled well. Xi had, in fact, cautioned Trump in no uncertain terms that the issue of Taiwan is the most important in the U.S.-China equation. And for now, though, Trump seems to be weighing in his options pretty carefully. However, Taiwan's foreign ministry has put out a statement on Friday. It noted Trump's comments from Air Force One and pointed out that American arms sales to Taipei are a security commitment explicitly set out in the Taiwan Relations Act. The 1979 law means that Washington is bound by law to provide weapons to Taipei so that it may defend itself against any potential aggression by Beijing. The Taiwan has been watching Trump's China visit very closely, and on Thursday, after Xi's warning, Taipei shot back with this.
4: The Chinese side expects the United States to stop selling weapons to Taiwan, then they should first review their own military threats toward Taiwan. Just this morning, we detected 3 Chinese military aircraft and 6 naval vessels operating around the Taiwan Strait.
3: The Taiwan's governor said that most people on the self-governed island actually want to maintain the status quo. It says that Beijing is the one that is trying to disrupt the situation, and it should restrain its acts of military intimidation. But Xi Jinping has not ruled out the use of force in his goal to reunify Taiwan with mainland China. And now Trump says that he's considering his stance on weapons for the self-governed island. Now, together, these developments are likely to further worry the government and also the people of Taiwan. The American President Donald Trump spent his final morning in Beijing in the Zhongshan Hai, which is a highly secretive, tightly guarded leadership compound of China's ruling Communist Party. What followed was a tea meeting, bilateral talks, and a banquet lunch. Take a look at these images as Trump wrapped up his 2-day visit to Beijing.

0: 这个地方我们首先以前外事活动很盛，后来有外事活动以后极少，
1: 赌场里面的后台

0: these are the most beautiful roses anyone's ever seen. I asked the president, could you get me some for the rose garden? And he said, yes. I've never seen roses so big.
1: This visit has been a historic and symbolic one, during which we have established a new bilateral relationship, a constructive and strategically stable relationship. It can be described as a milestone event.
0: We did discuss Iran. We feel very similar to Iran. We want that to end. We don't want them to have a nuclear weapon. We want the straits open. We're closing it down.

0: The following days of anticipation, the Indian government has now finally hiked prices of petrol and diesel across the country for the very first time in over 4 years. The move has come amidst global energy crisis, and our next report tracks the pulse of the people across India. Take a look as to what they feel about the price hike in petrol and diesel.
1: It was a necessity. We can't do anything. We have to go to the office every day. The kids have to go out. Our monthly budget will increase by 1,000 rupees. But on the other hand, prices have been increased for the first time in years.
2: In Mumbai alone, we are witnessing petrol prices touching 106 or 107 rupees per litre, giving another blow to the consumers. Experts do warn that, of course, with this daily essential items, transportation cost, groceries, this could also go up in the future, giving another major blow to the consumers across India.
3: Our family runs on transport business. If the rates are high, then how will we survive?
4: So there is another issue that is brewing. That is about the shortage of petrol and diesel in certain localities. Though this is an isolated issue, the major concern is that when people head out to fill their tanks, they don't have adequate quantities of petrol and diesel at certain petrol pumps. This issue, they say, is because many of these pumps are not receiving their regular daily supply. Instead, they're receiving a reduced supply. And because of this, most of them, by midday or by evening, they run out of supplies and they're having to shut the pump itself. One of the pumps behind us is an example of that.
5: It was expected.
6: The prices would have been hiked before elections. Did the government did not know what's happening in the Gulf?
7: Decision is not good, but considering the situation of the world, the congestion in the Strait of Hormuz, it has to be taken.
8: Indian oil marketing companies have increased petrol and diesel prices by 3 rupees per litre across the country. But in New Delhi, petrol now costs 97 rupees and 77 paise, whereas diesel is priced at 90 rupees and 67 paise. This price hike essentially ends the four-year freeze that the government was able to exercise despite the global price oil price shocks. However, people are now concerned because this could lead into further transportation cost hike and higher grocery bills, which is a key concern.
0: Our next story is also from India. Barely 11 days after the Tamil Nadu poll assembly results were declared, a bizarre controversy has surfaced. Some foreign nationals are suspected to have voted in the elections that were held on the 23rd of April. It is being learned that 20 such instances have been identified across the state. And according to reports, about 10 foreign nationals, including 4 women, have been arrested by the Chennai police for allegedly casting their votes illegally using fraudulently obtained identity documents. So how were these individuals caught? Now, according to sources, immigration officials at the Chennai International Airport spotted some indelible ink on the suspects' fingers as they attempted to leave the country after the polls. In India, indelible ink indicates that a person has, of course, cast his vote and prevents duplicate voting. Reports further suggest that the arrested individuals belong to Sri Lanka, the United Kingdom, Indonesia, and even Canada. Sources have revealed that officials were on alert for possible influx of foreigners for voting after a special intensive revision of voter rolls was carried out to weed out the ineligible voters. The 7.4 million voters were eventually deleted in the state. Now, this controversy has come amidst the Tamil Nadu polls witnessing a historic voter turnout of almost 84.69%, which is the highest since India's independence in the state. It also surpassed the 2011 record of 78.29%. Now, the results were even more stunning, with actor-turned-politician Vijay's TVK emerging as the single largest

0: Ali Al Zaidi. 40-year-old Al Zaidi is now officially Iraq's youngest prime minister, but he will begin his tenure with an incomplete cabinet. On Thursday, about 270 of Iraq's parliamentarians voted to confirm 14 ministers in the new 23-member cabinet. Major positions such as that of the interior minister and defense minister failed to win parliamentary approval. And despite this, the new government in fact passed the de facto confidence vote. In Iraq, the rule is that half plus one of the total ministries are needed to be approved. Therefore, Prime Minister Ali Al Zaidi can officially begin his term. However, he has a pretty tough task ahead, considering that he has pledged to restrict weapons to state control.
1: The third path involves reforming the security apparatus by restricting weapons to state control, developing and strengthening the capabilities of the security forces.
0: Now, Iraq is home to a number of armed militia groups. Many of them are allied to Iran. During the course of the U.S.-Israeli war on Iran, some Iraqi militia also staged attacks on American assets in Iraq. Reports say that the Iran-allied groups attacked American facilities about 600 times before a ceasefire was announced. So the U.S. wanted the new Iraqi government to rein in the militia. And that, of course, has been a major cause of a deadlock. The initial frontrunner for the prime minister's job was the former premier Nouri al-Maliki, but he was seen as very pro-Iranian, and the U.S. warned that it would end all for Iraq if al-Maliki was elected as the prime minister again. Iraq tried to maintain good ties with both the United States and Iran, so Ali Al Zaidi was eventually chosen as a compromise candidate that both sides would not object to. The 40-year-old is a businessman and a lawyer with no political or administrative experience. Reports say that the clean slate made him acceptable to both the United States and Iran. Now, this new prime minister will have to navigate Iraq's complex political landscape, that without a complete cabinet to help him out. Now, 8 hours of sleep, that's been sold as the golden rule for decades, but a new study now says that too much sleep also quietly speeds up your aging process inside the body. From the brain to the heart, researchers warn that oversleeping could be aging your organs faster than you think. Take a look.
2: For years, people chased sleep like medicine. More rest, more recovery, more hours under the blanket. But now, scientists say the body may not like too much of a good thing. Researchers at Columbia University tracked sleep patterns and biological aging markers in adults. They were looking at something deeper than tired eyes or lazy mornings. They studied how fast organs inside the body were aging, and the results were startling. People sleeping beyond 8 hours a night showed signs of faster aging in critical organs, the brain, the heart, even the immune system. The study found the healthiest range was between 6.4 and 7.8 hours of sleep. Too little sleep was harmful, that was expected. But too much sleep also appeared to trigger accelerated biological aging. Researchers believe excessive sleep may be linked to hidden inflammation, disrupted body rhythms, and underlying health stress. In simple terms, the body may interpret very long sleep as a warning sign rather than recovery. Scientists used biological markers, often called aging clocks, to measure how old organs appear biologically, not just by birth date. Researchers say people regularly sleeping more than 8 hours showed older biological profiles. The findings challenge one of the world's most repeated wellness slogans: more sleep is always better. Experts say quality matters more than quantity. Regular sleep schedules, deep sleep, consistent timing, that may matter far more than marathon sleep sessions. Researchers are also warning against panic. Oversleeping may not directly cause aging in every case. It could also reflect other hidden health conditions already affecting the body. Still, the message is sharp. When it comes to sleep, balance may be the real superpower.
0: The global financial landscape faced a pretty turbulent session as escalating geopolitical tensions and regional political shakeups have rattled investor confidence. The Indian rupee took some severe beating, plunging to a new low at 96 rupees per dollar for the very first time. Now, there was intense pressure from the surging crude oil prices and systemic inflation fears, that affords the domestic currency down by nearly 2%.

0: in just 6 trading sessions. Compounded by the currency slide, the Indian equities succumbed to late session selling. The BSE Sensex, in fact, closed 160 points lower, while the NSE Nifty 50 dropped 46 points to settle below the 23,650 mark. Sectoral performance was mixed, with heavy losses in metal and oil and gas counters overshadowing a modest defensive bounce in tech stocks. Now, across the region, Asian equities largely mirrored this cautious tone. Investors closely monitored the ongoing Iran conflict and the conclusion of the US-China summit in Beijing. And South Korea's KOSPI shed sharply and retreated from its recent record high. Japan's Nikkei 225 dipped by nearly 1.2%, and Hong Kong's Hang Seng Index lost almost 0.9%. European equities opened under a cloud of domestic political uncertainty, heavily focused on a sharp decline in the British sterling. The sterling languishes at a one-month low against the US dollar. Crude oil prices flared up significantly. Brent crude surged by over 3% to trade back above $109 per barrel, fueled by President Trump's indications that the West Asia war could persist. The safe haven gold also failed to find its footing against a fiercely resurgent US dollar, with spot prices sliding at 1.4% as the greenback's breakout crushed broader precious metal momentum. The Dhurandhar the Revenge marked its theatrical release in March, but now uncertainty looms over its release after the use of a popular Hindi song, Tirchi Topi Wale, from the 1989 film Tridev, that has stirred a legal controversy. The makers of the 1989 film Tridev, Trimurti Films, have accused the production team of the 2026 film Dhurandhar of unauthorized use of the song Tirchi Topi Wale. However, the Delhi High Court has refused to grant interim relief to Trimurti Films in the alleged copyright dispute. Now, the court was hearing a plea seeking an injunction against the production companies behind Dhurandhar the Revenge from exploiting the original song and also its remixed version, famously known as Oye Oye, in the film and digital platforms. The Trimurti Films contended that the use of the song in Aditya Dhar's film without its permission had amounted to an infringement of its copyright in the literary, musical and sound recording works underlying the song. The production company cited an agreement from 1988 wherein only limited rights related to manufacture and sale of audio records were assigned to Super Cassettes Industries. They contested that no right was granted to synchronize or to incorporate the song into another cinematography film. The defendants have ever claimed that the songs from Tridev were earlier used in movies such as Azhar and KGF Chapter 1. The court referred to notices exchanged in 2016 concerning the alleged infringement in the film Azhar. It said that Trimurti Films had neither disputed the authenticity of those documents nor adequately explain the omissions in the plaint. And with that, it's a wrap on this edition of our newscast. Stay tuned to the Beyond.
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4: The Earth is sending distress signals. 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
7: Where darkness hides behind every corner. 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A show that dives deep into the stories which shock and mystify. The victims, the accused, and the sinister plot. Prime Crime is your front row seat to darkness.
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3: In-depth coverage of global issues broken down into facts, figures, and symbols.

A much-hyped summit between Donald Trump and Xi Jinping has concluded. But beyond the optics and the praise and the rhetoric, the big question mark over what really was achieved in terms of tangible progress. Where do things stand now for Donald Trump after the summit, especially on the Iran war? We discuss this and lots more shortly. Also on the show for you tonight, India and the UAE deepen defense and energy ties during Prime Minister Modi's visit. We get you the details. Amid the global energy crisis, the Indian government has hiked the prices of petrol and diesel across the country for the first time in 4 years. We get you reactions from people on the ground. All this and more coming up.

0: The Trump-Xi summit began with a lot of hype. A lot of pageantry was on display. There was praise, toasting, rhetoric. But as Donald Trump left from China, he seemed to be empty-handed, with no breakthrough as such and no tangible progress as of now. But there was no dearth of grand statements and optics. And the personal chemistry between the two leaders was on display. But with China offering no concessions to the U.S. on any front as such, it seems that Trump failed to charm Xi Jinping. Just a few hours ago, Xi Jinping showed off the centuries-old trees in Beijing's secretive hub there to Donald Trump. This former imperial garden housing Xi Jinping's primary residence and also is China's seat of power. And throughout his stay in Beijing, Trump was effusive when it comes to heaping praise on Xi Jinping. Speaking to Fox News, he opined that the Chinese leader was fit for a role in Hollywood and also praised his physical features, especially his height. Chinese youth performers cheered, waved national flags off the two sides in that grand farewell ceremony for Donald Trump. Just before entering that plane, Donald Trump gave his signature fist bump as well. While this is normally seen as a sign of confidence, the final outcome painting a different picture. For example, the U.S. president said that Xi Jinping expressed his willingness to help negotiate an end to the Iran war and the reopening of the Strait of Hormuz. He also claimed that Xi Jinping was on the same page as far as Iran not having a nuclear weapon was concerned.
1: We did discuss Iran. We feel very similar in Iran. We want that to end. We don't want them to have a nuclear weapon. We want the straits open. We're closing it now. They closed it, then we closed it on top of them. But we want the straits open.
0: The reality, though, is stark, and China did not publicly acknowledge any of these claims as such. Its foreign ministry also said there is no point in continuing the Iran war, which shouldn't have happened in the first place. This also shows that there is no straight solution to the Strait of Hormuz deadlock, which of course remains a key sticking point. Now, while Xi Jinping warned Trump over the Taiwan issue, Trump maintained that he made no commitment either way. However, the U.S. president revealed that he is yet to take a decision on whether the $11 billion U.S. dollars arms sale to Taiwan should be going ahead. He also downplayed the possibility of a conflict with China over the issue, thereby signaling Beijing's upper hand. Listen to this.
2: He feels very strongly. I made no commitment either way.
3: We'll see what happens. What about the arms sales to Taiwan?
2: I'll make a determination over the next fairly short period.
0: And as far as the economic front is concerned, Trump claimed to have made what he called fantastic trade deals. He claimed that China has agreed to buy 450 engines from General Electric and over 200 planes from Boeing, which can eventually go up to 750 planes. He also stressed that China voiced interest in purchasing more American oil and soybeans. And reacting to this, China did not confirm the specifics of what Trump claimed. In fact, the Chinese foreign minister said both sides are still working on details for the trade outcomes. He also said that China and the U.S. agreed to set up boards of trade and investment, promote trade under reciprocal tariff reductions. During Trump's 2017 China visit, both sides signed business deals

0: worth $250 billion.
1: The essence of China-US economic and trade relations is mutual benefit and win-win cooperation. Both sides should jointly implement the important consensus reached by the two heads of state and inject more stability into China-US economic and trade cooperation and the world economy.
0: And as per China's foreign ministry, Xi Jinping affirmed that Trump and he agreed on a new constructive relationship of strategic stability, saying that the two sides reached common understanding on keeping trade ties stable, expanding cooperation in various fields and enhancing communication on international issues. In what seemed to be a direct reference to his warning over the Taiwan issue, Xi Jinping urged Trump to steer clear of interference and promote the development of their bilateral ties. In fact, he is set to visit the U.S. in autumn on Trump's invitation, reportedly. What also stood out is no joint statement was issued before Trump departed for Washington. Not just that, China refrained from delving into the specifics of what was agreed upon, with Xi Jinping offering no practical help to Trump on various fronts, including Hormuz. It appears that this visit has probably failed to yield an outcome which Trump desired. And markets also reacted negatively, with crude oil prices rising by over 2% to $108 per barrel. Although Iranian foreign minister reiterated in India that Tehran does not want a nuclear weapon, he flagged a lack of trust in the US. And this also raises a key question. Will hostilities in Iran resume once again as the negotiations have hit a dead end? The next few hours and days will perhaps give us a clearer picture, or the world hopes so.

even as the West Asia tensions continue to cause ripple effects around the world, is it possible to prevent future wars in the region? Saudi Arabia is reportedly pushing a new diplomatic plan aimed at the same. This plan is being seen as being inspired from the Cold War era Helsinki Accords. According to a report by Financial Times, Riyadh has been discussing the idea of a non-aggression pact between Iran and other West Asian countries as part of the wider talks about what the region could look like after the end of the US-Israel war against Iran. Now, reports suggest the proposal is still at a discussion stage and has not been officially announced. Diplomats say the idea is one of several options being considered to manage a post-war Iran when they may be militarily weakened, but still capable of threatening its neighbors. At the same time, the model is reportedly being discussed. Those accords that we just talked about were signed in 1975 by the United States, remember, the Soviet Union and the European countries, to reduce the risk of conflict during the Cold War. They focused on security guarantees, dialogue, and economic cooperation between rival powers. The report by the Financial Times suggests Saudi Arabia believes a similar framework could help stabilize West Asia. The discussions coming after months of the war between Iran and the US-Israel side. In fact, Gulf countries are also said to be deeply worried that they could be left facing a more aggressive and hardline Iran once the war ends. And this could happen especially if the American military presence in the region reduces in the future, for example. And this conflict has already shown just how vulnerable the region can really be. Iran retaliated during the war by firing missiles and drones at Gulf states. Tehran targeted energy facilities and civilian infrastructure. Iran also effectively shut down the Strait of Hormuz, raising fears across the region about energy security and economic stability. And the ripple effects of that crisis continue to be felt around the world. The reports also suggest that many European countries and European Union officials have quietly backed the Saudi idea, reportedly. And they reportedly see it as a possible way to prevent future conflicts while also offering Iran security guarantees.

that it would not be attacked. And Tehran has long argued that regional countries should handle their own security without Western intervention. But then the big question remains over whether Israel would be a part of any such arrangement. And there is a chance that without Israel's participation, the plan could also become counterproductive, as Gulf states now see both Iran and Israel as major sources of instability, perhaps, in the region. Concerns about Israel have also grown since the October 7 Hamas attack and the conflicts that followed. And there are growing differences between Saudi Arabia and the UAE over how to deal with Iran, basically, and what the region's future should actually look like. The UAE reportedly took a much more hawkish position during the war. When the West Asia war initially broke out, the UAE, remember, tried to persuade neighboring countries like Saudi Arabia and Qatar, reportedly, to join a coordinated military response to the Iranian airstrikes. But those countries refused, reportedly, and left Abu Dhabi frustrated. So another big question is over whether the UAE would even join a regional non-aggression framework if it moves forward. Meanwhile, Saudi Arabia appears to be moving in a different direction. The kingdom has been more supportive of the Pakistan-led mediation efforts between Washington and Tehran, reportedly. And Saudi Arabia is also building closer strategic ties with Pakistan, Turkey and Egypt, reportedly. Last September, Saudi Arabia and Pakistan signed a mutual defense pact. Now, these two countries could deepen their cooperation in defense, foreign policy and economic matters in response to the war. Shifting focus, Ukraine has endured one of the fiercest aerial barrages since that war started. In just 3 days, Russia launched about 50 missiles, over 1,500 drones, leaving 24 dead, more than 100 injured, as explosions ripped through parts across the country. Experts say Moscow is now using a deadly new double-tap attack tactic. As air raid sirens scream through the night, the war has entered a terrifying new phase. Our next report telling you more.

0: The attacks no longer stopped at dawn. That is the frightening new reality unfolding over Ukraine. For hours, waves of drones swarmed through the night sky. Then, as rescue workers and civilians emerged from shelters, fresh explosions ripped through cities again in broad daylight. Apartment blocks collapsed, streets filled with smoke, shattered glass, and panic.
1: It was very loud. When they were shooting down those Shahed drones and missiles, it was extremely loud. We were very scared.
2: And then when it hit, all the glass flew into the rooms. From the balcony, from the rooms, everything shattered.
1: It's just so tragic. Both the children and the adults who were simply resting, dreaming, going about their lives, working, and they wiped them out in an instant. They just wiped out people.
0: Russia is reportedly using double-tap strikes, a heavy nighttime attack followed by equally intense daytime strikes on the same areas, increasing chaos and exposing rescuers and civilians to repeated danger. Over 3 days, Moscow fired 47 missiles and unleashed 1,593 drones across Ukraine in a relentless barrage designed to overwhelm defenses and stretch emergency response systems to breaking point.
3: According to preliminary data, a Kh-101 missile struck a residential building in Kyiv. The missile was manufactured in the second quarter of this year. This means Russia is still importing the components, resources, and equipment necessary for missile production in circumvention of global sanctions.
0: Ukraine's air defenses are under severe pressure. Interceptor stockpiles are thinning, while Russian drone swarms continue to grow larger and more coordinated. Analysts say Moscow is increasingly using saturation tactics, flooding the skies with drones before launching missiles through weakened gaps. But Ukraine is striking back hard. Kyiv launched drone attacks targeting Russian oil facilities deep inside Russian territory. These are images from Ryazan, located about 200 kilometers southeast of Moscow. Witnessing the scale of Ukrainian reprisal, the Kremlin issued a stark ultimatum, stating that Kyiv will spare no one if left unrestrained, signaling a terrifying new phase of war. Bureau Report, WEON, World is One.

The Indian Prime Minister has left the UAE after a short visit, a part of his five-nation tour. The visit coming at a time of major shifts in global trade, energy security and geopolitical alignments. The visit is also a testament to that evolving India-UAE partnership far beyond traditional trade ties. And as the Prime Minister's aircraft entered the UAE airspace, it was escorted by the UAE F-16 fighter jets. The symbolic gesture, also an example of growing strategic trust between the two sides. And on arrival, Prime Minister Modi was accorded a ceremonial guard of honour before holding high-level talks with the UAE president.

0: and later taking to X, Prime Minister Modi shared photographs from the meeting, writing that the friendship between India and the UAE is very strong and that both sides would continue working together to build a better future for the planet. The meeting produced a series of major agreements. One of the most significant outcomes was the signing of a framework agreement for a strategic defense partnership. The agreement is expected to deepen cooperation in defense manufacturing, military technology, maritime security, and wider strategic coordination between New Delhi and Abu Dhabi. The defense push coming at a time when both countries are increasingly focused on securing trade routes, protecting energy supply chains, and responding to a volatile security environment in the Gulf region. Energy security emerged as a major focus during the visit. India and the UAE signed a memorandum of understanding on strategic petroleum reserves, aimed at strengthening India's preparedness against volatility in global crude markets and possible supply disruptions. The two sides also concluded an agreement on long-term supplies of liquefied petroleum gas, LPG, to ensure more stable energy flows to India. For India, the partnership with the UAE is increasingly becoming central to its strategy of diversifying energy sources and reducing exposure to global price shocks. The UAE also announced investments worth $5 billion in Indian infrastructure and finance. The two countries also signed an MOU to develop a ship repair cluster in Gujarat, a project expected to strengthen India's maritime infrastructure and position the country as a regional hub for ship maintenance and repair services. For India, these agreements also coming at a crucial time. After the months of conflict and uncertainty in West Asia, particularly the tensions around the Strait of Hormuz, more than 40 to 50% of India's crude oil imports pass through the Strait of Hormuz, remember, along with a major portion of its LNG imports. The disruption has also impacted the pockets of Indians as fuel and LPG prices were hiked across the country earlier. And it is against this backdrop that the UAE made another major announcement. Abu Dhabi said it will fast-track the construction of a new oil pipeline that will bypass the Strait of Hormuz. The decision coming after the recent disruption of the UAE energy exports through the crucial strait. The new pipeline project, also ordered to be expedited by Abu Dhabi Crown Prince, it will be expanding the UAE's ability to export oil through the port of Fujairah on the Gulf of Oman, without depending entirely on the Strait of Hormuz. The project is expected to double the export capacity through the existing pipeline, which currently carries up to 1.8 million barrels of oil a day. And following days of anticipation, the Indian government has hiked the prices of petrol and diesel across the country for the first time in 4 years. The move, of course, coming amid the global energy crisis. And our next report now gets you reactions from the people on the ground to capture what their sentiment is looking like.
1: It is a necessity.
2: It was a necessity. We can't do anything. We have to go to the office every day. The kids have to go out. Our monthly budget will increase by 1,000 rupees. But on the other hand, prices have been increased for the first time in years.
3: In Mumbai alone, we are witnessing petrol prices touching 106 or 107 rupees per liter, giving another blow to the consumers. Experts do warn that, of course, with this daily essential items, transportation cost, groceries, this could also go up in the future, giving another major blow to the consumers across India.
4: Our family runs on transport business. If the rates are high, then how will we survive?
5: So there is another issue that is brewing. That is about the shortage of petrol and diesel in certain localities. Though this is an isolated issue, The major concern is that when people head out to fill their tanks, they don't have adequate quantities of petrol and diesel at certain petrol pumps. This issue, they say, is because many of these pumps are not receiving their regular daily supply. Instead, they're receiving a reduced supply. And because of this, most of them, by midday or by evening, they run out of supplies and they're having to shut the pump itself. One of the pumps behind us is an example of that.
6: It was expected.
7: The prices would have been hiked before elections. Did the government did not know what's happening in the Gulf?
8: Decision is not good, but considering the situation of the world, the congestion in the Strait of Hormuz, it has to be taken.
9: Indian oil marketing companies have increased petrol and diesel prices by 3 rupees per litre across the country. Here in New Delhi, petrol now costs 97 rupees and 77 paise, whereas diesel is priced at 90 rupees and 67 paise. This price hike essentially ends the 4-year freeze that the government was able to exercise despite the global price, oil price shocks. However, people are now concerned because this could lead into further transportation cost hike and higher grocery bills, which is a key concern.
0: And before we go on any further, a quick look at what else is lined up for you on the show tonight. The U.S. announces removal of the stockpile of highly enriched uranium, not from Iran. We tell you more about this in just a bit. Several foreign nationals have been arrested reportedly for allegedly casting votes illegally in Tamil Nadu. We get you the complete story. Scientists have found fossils of a giant dinosaur in Thailand. We get you the details. All this and more coming up.

0: 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Stories that analyze global and domestic politics. 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This is Race to Power, only on WEON.
1: Where darkness hides.

0: behind every corner. Where the truth is stranger than fiction. A show that dives deep into the stories which shock and mystify. The victims, the accused, and the sinister plot. Prime Crime is your front row seat to darkness.
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0: The Trump administration has announced a major nuclear security operation leading to the removal of a foreign country's stockpile of highly enriched uranium. It's not Iran that we are talking about. After months of pressuring Tehran to hand over its stockpile of highly enriched uranium, one of Trump's stated objectives of going to war with Iran early this year, Washington now says it has successfully removed enriched uranium from Venezuela. In an official announcement, the U.S. administration has said that American teams working with Venezuela, the U.K., the International Atomic Energy Agency, removed 13.5 kilograms of highly enriched uranium from Venezuela's shuttered research reactor, RV-1 research reactor, located around 15 kilometers from the national capital. The material, it says, had been stored for decades after the reactor stopped operating in the early 1990s. U.S. officials said the uranium was moved under tight security by land and sea from the facility to a nuclear site in South Carolina. The IAEA described the mission as complex and sensitive. The U.S. State Department, meanwhile, said the mission, which normally it claims could have taken years, was completed in just months, it says, under Trump's leadership. The department also claimed that the removal of dangerous nuclear material from Venezuela made the United States safer and, quote-unquote, has strengthened nuclear security worldwide. The development also highlighting the contrast when it comes to the situation in Iran. Remember, one of Trump's main war goals was to force Tehran to give up more than 400 kgs of highly enriched uranium. Those efforts so far have failed. Even as Washington celebrates that success in Venezuela, the operation comes as the U.S. rebuilds ties with Venezuela, the country that holds the world's largest proven oil reserves, following the U.S.-led capture of the Venezuelan leader, Nicolas Maduro, at the start of this year. The human cost of the Gaza war cannot be understated. Nearly 1.9 million people have been displaced. Israel's territorial grab continues, with Netanyahu revealing that it controls 60% of Gaza. This conflict has had a drastic impact on the people working in the digital sector as well. Our next report explores how Gaza's online workers are pushing through adversity.
1: From their homes being reduced to rubble to seeking shelter in camps, Gazans' lives have changed beyond recognition since Israel started its deadly war on Gaza. This was in response to the October 7th Hamas terror attack in Israel, which killed over 1,200 people.

0: Until now, over 72,000 Gazans have been killed. When the US brokered ceasefire came into effect in October 2025, IDF forces were supposed to withdraw to the Yellow Line, which encompassed 53% of Gaza. But Benjamin Netanyahu has now confirmed Israel's territorial grab. He revealed that Israel now controls 60% of Gaza.
1: There were those who said, "Come out, come out." We did not go out. Today we control, in the Gaza Strip, how much? Today it is 60%. Tomorrow we will see. Tomorrow we will see.
0: A less talked about aspect of the war is the impact on jobs. As per the UN, nearly 80% of the working population is unemployed. Even then, Gaza's digital workers are fighting it out. Prior to the war, over 9 out of 10 households in Gaza had access to internet. But the onset of the war upended lives of people working in the digital sector. With frequent power outages and patchy internet, as 75% of telecommunications infrastructure was damaged.
2: Before the war, I worked for a company, and when the war started, it took away my work. I lost my job, and the company was gone. I was forced to work as a freelancer. It took me 6 months to find work. There was no good internet, no electricity, and during the displacement, we moved every month. It was difficult to communicate with anyone.
0: While many stopped working, others kept going. Whether it's designing logos for pizza parlors in Canada or building websites for businesses abroad. Now, some co-working spaces, powered by solar generators, are giving remote workers an opportunity to work in shifts.
1: To provide a source of income for myself and my family, I had to contact several people. Thankfully, I acquired some clients, but we faced constant difficulties with internet and electricity. I was constantly moving from place to place, searching for workspaces with reliable internet and electricity.
0: Gaza's digital workers are showing how sheer willpower can help beat all odds. Bureau Report, WION. World is One.

0: Cuba's crisis is getting worse day by day. Nationwide blackouts, empty fuel reserves, and a collapsing power grid pushing daily life to the edge. This year, in March, Cuba suffered three major nationwide grid failures, and now the crisis has spiraled even further. Crumbling infrastructure, years of poor maintenance, and shrinking fuel imports have crippled the country's electricity network. Cuba's state-run power utility currently produces barely 40% of the fuel that it actually needs, forcing the country to depend heavily on foreign oil imports. And against the escalating crisis, Cuba announced it has run out of diesel and fuel oil on Thursday, deepening one of the worst energy emergencies in its history. And since then, across the capital, businesses shut down, traffic signals stopped working, public transport nearly disappeared. Several districts endured electricity cuts lasting up to 22 hours a day. Food, fuel, medicine shortages have further intensified public frustration, with protests now spreading across parts of the capital. The country's power grid suffered another partial collapse, leaving large areas of eastern Cuba, including the country's second largest city, without electricity. Authorities later restored limited power to some essential services, but millions continue to face severe disruption.
1: The situation is terrible. There is nothing we can do about it. These are things that happen, and there is no solution in sight. I cannot tell you anything else because, believe me, this is very delicate. I cannot say more or tell you what I really think.
2: This is very complicated, and it is affecting people badly. As you can imagine, the country has a fuel shortage, and that is not hidden. That is not a lie. Our economy has hit rock bottom. There is no investment to do anything, and this is the reality we are left with.
0: Amid the deepening crisis, the CIA director held rare high-level talks in the capital with senior Cuban officials, including Raul Castro's grandson, the Cuban Interior Minister, and the head of the Cuban Intelligence Services. Discussions reportedly focused on economic stability, security cooperation, migration, and humanitarian support. Ratcliffe was reportedly there to personally deliver U.S. President Donald Trump's message that America is prepared to engage on economic and security issues, but only if Cuba makes fundamental changes. So there are conditions there. According to an official statement from the Cuban government, the visit was arranged at the behest of the U.S. government against the backdrop of quote-unquote complex bilateral relations. The U.S. earlier this week, remember, offered $100 million in humanitarian aid and satellite internet support. In fact, Cuba says it is willing to examine the proposal but wants clarity on the conditions attached, even as the country stares at the possibility of a complete blackout. Our next story is from India. Just days after the Tamil Nadu Assembly election results were declared, a bizarre controversy has surfaced. Some foreign nationals are suspected to have reportedly voted in this election, allegedly. It is learned that 20 such instances have been identified across the state. As per reports, 10 foreign nationals, including 4 women, have already been arrested reportedly by the Chennai police for allegedly casting votes illegally using fraudulently obtained identity documents. How exactly were these individuals caught? What's known right now? According to reports, immigration officials at the Chennai International Airport spotted indelible ink marks on the suspects' fingers as they attempted to leave the country after the elections. In India, that ink mark, remember, indicates that a person has cast the vote and prevents duplicate voting. Reports suggest the arrested individuals belong to Sri Lanka, the UK, Indonesia, and Canada. Sources saying that officials were reportedly on alert for possible influx of foreigners for voting after special intensive revision of the voter rolls was carried out to weed out ineligible voters. Reportedly, 7.4 million voters, remember, were eventually deleted in the state. This controversy also coming amid the Tamil Nadu elections witnessing that historic voter turnout. the highest since India's independence. The figure stood at 84.69%. It surpassed the 2011 record of 78.29%. The results were even more stunning, with actor-turned-politician Vijay's TVK delivering that mega political blockbuster debut, emerging as the single largest party. And he's now, of course, taken oath as the chief minister after stitching that post-poll alliance. A teenager from America's Minnesota once spent his nights playing Xbox, eating pizza, hanging out with his friends. Today, the same teenager is blessing thousands at a monastery in the Himalayas after being recognized by the Dalai Lama as a reincarnated Buddhist Lama. Here's the remarkable journey of this young man. Our next report telling you more.
3: At a monastery in the Himalayan foothills, thousands line up for a blessing from a teenage Buddhist Lama. One by one, Jalue Dorji taps bowed heads with a ritual vase and a peacock feather, sprinkling holy water for protection, purification, and wisdom. But just some months ago, the same young man was living the life of a typical American teenager. In Minneapolis, playing video games, listening to rap music, and hanging out with friends. Recognized by the Dalai Lama as a reincarnated Buddhist Lama at just 2 years old, Dorji spent his childhood training in Buddhist

0: his philosophy while also attending school in the United States. Now 19, he has moved more than 11,000 kilometers away to northern India's mind-rolling monastery, a place he calls the equivalent of college for his spiritual training.
1: Really, His Holiness the 14th Dalai Lama, he laid the foundation when my parents asked him, what should we do? So following those steps and following, after His Holiness laid the foundation, my dad and my parents took the chance.
0: Life at the monastery is far from his old American lifestyle. Dorji now lives ascetically, eating simple meals of rice and lentils and washing his clothes by hand.
1: I left friends and family. I left, I guess, just a lavish lifestyle. I left my regular clothes, and what I brought here was just these robes, some shoes, some Crocs, fantasy football magazine, and some of my electronics and headphones.
0: After years of training and contemplation, Dorji one day hopes to return to the United States to teach Buddhist philosophy to the Minnesota Buddhist community. Bureau Report, WION, World is One.

0: Scientists have identified a brand new species of giant long-necked dinosaur in Thailand, and it's now being described as the largest dinosaur ever discovered in Southeast Asia. The massive creature was a member of the sauropod family, which is a group of huge plant-eating dinosaurs known for their extremely long necks, long tails, enormous size. Researchers say the dinosaur was truly gigantic. It measured around 27 meters in length, making it even longer than a Diplodocus. The animal is estimated to have weighed about 27 tons, roughly equivalent to the weight of 9 adult Asian elephants. The discovery was made by a team of scientists from Thailand and the UK. They studied fossils that were first unearthed a decade ago beside a pond in northeastern Thailand. After years of research and analysis, the team confirmed that the remains belong to an entirely new species.
1: It's a sauropod, and as of now, it's the largest dinosaur we have found in Southeast Asia, not just in Thailand. Its size is what makes it exciting. Even though we didn't find a lot of bones, but we discovered the important parts, such as the front and hind legs, which we used for calculating its size.
0: And the dinosaur's name also, interestingly, carries cultural significance. Naga refers to the mythical serpent found in Southeast Asian folklore, while Titan comes from Greek mythology, and it's a reference to powerful giant gods. Scientists say this creature lived between 100 and 200 million years ago during the Cretaceous period. That means it walked the Earth around 40 million years before the fearsome Tyrannosaur, a Tyrannosaurus X, ever appeared. And while the T-Rex is often seen as the icon of the dinosaur world, in a way, this newly identified giant was actually about twice its size. And researchers believe the discovery could provide important clues about how some dinosaurs evolved to such extraordinary sizes. And they say this creature lived during a period when Earth was experiencing rising global temperatures and higher levels of atmospheric carbon dioxide. Scientists now want to understand whether those climatic conditions even helped create the environment that allowed these massive creatures to thrive. The discovery is also a major moment for Thailand's research, paleontological research. The creature is now the 14th dinosaur species to be officially named in Thailand. Eight hours of sleep. That's been sold as the golden rule for decades. But now a new study says too much sleep could quietly speed up the aging process inside your body. From the brain to the heart, researchers are warning that oversleeping may be aging your organs faster than you think. So what should you do? Our next report telling

0: were startling. People sleeping beyond 8 hours a night showed signs of faster aging in critical organs, the brain, the heart, even the immune system. The study found the healthiest range was between 6.4 and 7.8 hours of sleep. Too little sleep was harmful, that was expected. But too much sleep also appeared to trigger accelerated biological aging. Researchers believe excessive sleep may be linked to hidden inflammation, disrupted body rhythms, and underlying health stress. In simple terms, the body may interpret very long sleep as a warning sign rather than recovery. Scientists used biological markers, often called aging clocks, to measure how old organs appear biologically, not just by birth date. Researchers say people regularly sleeping more than 8 hours showed older biological profiles. The findings challenge one of the world's most repeated wellness slogans: more sleep is always better. Experts say quality matters more than quantity. Regular sleep schedules, deep sleep, consistent timing, that may matter far more than marathon sleep sessions. Researchers are also warning against panic. Oversleeping may not directly cause aging in every case. It could also reflect other hidden health conditions already affecting the body. Still, the message is sharp. When it comes to sleep, balance may be the real superpower.
1: New Zealand's Maori Queen met King Charles at Buckingham Palace in her first official meeting since becoming Maori Queen in 2024 after the deaths of her father. And this visit highlights the nearly 200-year relationship between the Maoris and the British Crown. Take a look.

And there's time for Christopher Nolan's The Odyssey to hit the big screen. And beyond the budget and the scale, it's a casting that has also garnered a lot of attention and also stirred a storm, in fact. But then this is not the first time that a race swap casting decision has sparked a debate on whether it is historical inaccuracy of increased representation. One of the most anticipated projects of 2026, The Odyssey, is adapted from the epic poem of the same name, helmed on a reported budget of $250 million. It is being touted as the most expensive film of Nolan's career. But that's not the only reason why it's grabbing this amount of attention. Ever since the film was announced, it is being dissected by fans and critics, from costuming to historical accuracy being looked at. The internet users have been coming up with their takes and whatnot. But in recent days, the criticism has now expanded to the film's casting, particularly the decision to now cast Lupita. The decision also received online backlash, with critics objecting to a black actor portraying Helen of Troy and her sister, characters originating from ancient Greek literature. And among those critics is also Elon Musk, who has actively voiced his take on the historical saga. He recently blasted Nolan's decision to cast a popular actor in the role of famous historical figure and termed it the hypocrisy of Hollywood. In the recent past, Musk also reacted to a post where it was alleged that Nolan is racist against the Greek people and their cultural heritage. But the controversy is not unique. In recent years, several other films and filmmakers have also been criticized for casting decisions, particularly when characters are gender swapped or race swapped, meaning the casting of actors of color for characters originally played by white actors in some cases. For instance, in the upcoming Harry Potter series, the casting of Arabella as the main character, also the character to be played by Snape, was met with backlash. In the 2023 film The Little Mermaid, Bailey's casting as Ariel sparked a similar discourse, remember, since the character was traditionally depicted as white with red hair. And when Zendaya stepped in to play MJ in the 2017 film Spider-Man Homecoming, the decision was initially

0: met with criticism. Prior to the movie's release, critics claimed that she was playing a race-swapped version of Mary Jane Watson, which was a deviation from the character's traditional depiction as a white, red-haired woman in the comics. However, it was later revealed that she was playing a new character named Michelle Jones. In another instance, Rachel Zegler's casting as Snow White in its live-action remake also turned controversial. A combination of racist backlash and audience disagreement with the movie's modernized feminist approach landed the film in controversy. While the gender swap and race swap casting is not new, the debate continues. Of course, there have been a number of statements and critics also arguing that it changes the core identity of characters. Supporters see it as representation and believe that race has nothing to do with characters. Even at 83, Amitabh Bachchan remains one of the busiest figures in global cinema. Yet, his relentless work ethic also coming at a psychological cost. The veteran actor recently shared a candid look into his nocturnal habits, admitting that his professional commitments frequently override the basic biological necessity of sleep. While medical consensus dictates a minimum of 7 hours, for example, for the body to repair and regulate stress, Bachchan's early morning blog post revealing a lifestyle that often defies these health guidelines and advice in a way. The health implications of chronic sleep deprivation are significant, or inadequate sleep in some cases, as the body relies on these hours of rest for metabolic balance and immune support, among other factors, to combat what happened during the day. Bachchan has turned to a specific form of therapy, which is classical music. By immersing himself in the soulful sounds of the sitar and slide guitar, he seeks to bridge the gap between a high-pressure career and the restorative rest that his body requires. He wrote, and I'm quoting, "No sleep process takes over at this hour of the morning from the night before, because work is more important than sleep. Medical says it's not right, must get 7 hours minimum. The body grows, develops and repairs in the sleep hours. So what does one do?" Quote unquote. And while talking about the therapeutic power of classical strings, he said, and I'm quoting, "There is no better cure for the soul than this," quote unquote. Bachchan, who actively talks about his personal and professional life on his blog, once revealed that the thought of having a lazy day does not sit well with him. In one of his previous posts, he said that it seems disturbing to not be working each day, describing it as an added anxiety. The cinema veteran also said that a lack of schedule disrupts his internal balance. A London pub is turning baldness into the ultimate badge of honor with a playful new celebration. Our next report telling you more about this. We're leaving you with this. Thanks for watching.
1: Come on! Bring beer for both guys.

0: tonight because I've stumbled into a random event called Ball Fest in Soho, and yeah, I'm getting shaved.
1: I was watching a video the other day of some guy having one of the toupees put on, and afterwards he was like, "Oh, it's taken years off me." I'm like, I don't think it's true at all. Every time I get shaved, I'm like, I look younger because it looks like a right mess. Try it.

0: where darkness hides behind every corner. Where the truth is stranger than fiction. A show that dives deep into the stories which shock and mystify the victims, the accused, and the sinister plot. Crime Crime is your front row seat to darkness.
1: We on India's Global Voice, the channel that brings you the biggest stories from across the world through India's lens. 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
0: From the bustling trading floors of Wall Street to the vibrant exchanges of Asian stock markets, We On breaks it down for you to make sense of what's happening. As we reveal the key factors behind events, strategic battles, and the game-changing business decisions that shape the world. We bring you all of this and more on World Business Watch.
2: Elections, alliances, controversies, and power play. 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
3: The earth is sending distress signals. Wildfires, droughts, and melting glaciers. Can we reverse the damage? Explore the harrowing effects of climate change. It's a wake-up call, global emergency,

0: Hello and welcome. You're watching Beyond World is One. My name is Mohammed Saleh, and these are the headlines.
1: Said that very strongly. They cannot have a nuclear weapon, and he wants them to open up the strait.
0: The American President Donald Trump says that his Chinese counterpart Xi Jinping feels strongly that Iran should not have a nuclear weapon. This as he winds down his two-day-long trip to Beijing.
2: We're not looking to have somebody say, let's go independent because the United States is backing us. Well, I haven't approved it yet, and we're going to see what happens.
0: So Donald Trump, in an interview to Fox News, has warned that self-ruled Taiwan against pushing for formal independence after he discussed the flashpoint issue with his Chinese counterpart Xi Jinping in Beijing.
3: We have no trust to Americans. This is a fact. And this is the main obstacle in the way of any diplomatic effort.
0: Iran's Foreign Minister Abbas Araghchi says that the US-Iran negotiations are suffering from a lack of trust, stressing that Tehran wants clear, precisely defined terms before any deal is reached.

A deepening crisis in the U.S.-Cuba relations. The island is enduring constant power outages prompted by an American fuel blockade. And India hikes petrol and diesel prices by just 3 rupees per litre and CNG prices by just 2 rupees per kilogram. This is for the first time in over 4 years amidst global energy crisis that India is hiking the price of petrol and diesel.

At least 65 people have been killed in an outbreak of Ebola in the Democratic Republic of Congo, the WHO chief says. The organization is working with Congo to bring the Ebola outbreak under control.

0: And Russia and Ukraine swap about 205 prisoners of war, each as part of an agreement linked to a three-day ceasefire early in the month that was brokered by the American President Donald Trump. And in some relief for football fans in China, the country's state broadcaster CCTV has apparently secured the rights to air the FIFA World Cup this year and also in 2030. Now, during the American President Donald Trump's visit to China, the Chinese President Xi Jinping had made one thing abundantly clear. Taiwan is Beijing's red line, and it seems that Trump has understood that message pretty well. In an interview with Fox News, Trump said that he does not want anyone in Taiwan try to fight for independence. Listen in.
1: You're waiting on approving billions of dollars of weapons for Taiwan.
2: That's right.
1: Is that
2: I'm
1: moving forward?
2: It. Well, I haven't approved it yet. We're going to see what happens.
1: What are you looking for?
2: I may
1: for?
2: Do it, I may not do it.
1: Yeah, what's your hinge point?
2: Well, I'm not going to say that, but I may do it, I may not do it. But we're not looking to have wars, and we're if you kept it the way it is, I think China's going to be okay with that. But we're not looking to have somebody say, let's go independent because the United States is backing us.
0: Now, Trump, in fact, made the statement while he was still in Beijing. He was answering a question about potential new weapon sales to Taipei. On board the Air Force One, on his way back from the China trip, Trump again reiterated that he's yet to make a decision on the sales.
3: On Taiwan, he feels very strongly. I made no commitment either way. We'll see what happens.
4: What about the arms sales to Taiwan?
3: I'll make a determination over the next early short period.
4: Well, you're not necessarily going to go ahead. It was your proposal.
3: I'm going to make a determination. I'm going to see. I have to speak to the person that right now is, you know who he is, that's running Taiwan.
0: Now, during Trump's China visit, Xi Jinping had warned of a potential clash between the U.S. and China if the Taiwan issue isn't handled well. She had, in fact, cautioned Trump in no uncertain terms that the issue of Taiwan is the most important in the U.S.-China equation. And for now, though, Trump seems to be weighing in his options pretty carefully. However, Taiwan's foreign ministry has put out a statement on Friday. It noted Trump's comments from Air Force One and pointed out that American arms sales to Taipei are a security commitment explicitly set out in the Taiwan Relations Act. The 1979 law means that Washington is bound by law to provide weapons to Taipei so that it may defend itself against any potential aggression by Beijing. The Taiwan has been watching Trump's China visit very closely, and on Thursday, after Xi's warning, Taipei shot back with this.
5: The Chinese side expects the United States to stop selling weapons to Taiwan, then they should first review their own military threats toward Taiwan. Just this morning, we detected 3 Chinese military aircraft and 6 naval vessels operating around the Taiwan Strait.

Taiwan's governor said that most people on the self-governed island actually want to maintain the status quo. It says that Beijing is the one that is trying to disrupt the situation and it should restrain its acts of military intimidation. But Xi Jinping has not ruled out the use of force in his goal to reunify Taiwan with mainland China. And now Trump says that he's considering his stance on weapons for the self-governed island. Now, together, these developments are likely to further worry the government and also the people of Taiwan. The American President Donald Trump spent his final morning in Beijing in the Zhongshan Hive, which is a highly secretive, tightly guarded leadership compound of China's ruling Communist Party. What followed was a tea meeting, bilateral talks, and a banquet lunch. Take a look at these images as Trump wrapped up his 2-day visit to Beijing.

0: 村长。这个地方我们首先以前外事活动都不在这里，后来有外事活动以后极少。
1: 赌场怎么都害怕。

0: these are the most beautiful roses anyone's ever seen. I asked the president, could you get me some for the rose garden? And he said, yes. I've never seen roses so big.
1: This visit has been a historic and symbolic one, during which we have established a new bilateral relationship, a constructive and strategically stable relationship. It can be described as a milestone event.
0: We did discuss Iran. We feel very similar to Iran. We want that to end. We don't want them to have a nuclear weapon. We want the straits open. We're closing it now.

0: Following days of anticipation, the Indian government has now finally hiked prices of petrol and diesel across the country for the very first time in over 4 years. The move has come amidst global energy crisis, and our next report tracks the pulse of the people across India. Take a look as to what they feel about the price hike in petrol and diesel.
1: It was a necessity. We can't do anything. We have to go to the office every day. The kids have to go out. Our monthly budget will increase by 1,000 rupees. But on the other hand, prices have been increased for the first time in years.
2: In Mumbai alone, we are witnessing petrol prices touching 100.

0: 106 or 107 rupees per litre, giving another blow to the consumers. Experts do warn that, of course, with this daily essential items, transportation cost, groceries, this could also go up in the future, giving another major blow to the consumers across India.
1: Our family runs on transport business. If the rates are high, then how will we survive?
2: So there is another issue that is brewing. That is about the shortage of petrol and diesel in certain localities. Though this is an isolated issue, the major concern is that when people head out to fill their tanks, they don't have adequate quantities of petrol and diesel at certain petrol pumps. This issue, they say, is because many of these pumps are not receiving their regular daily supply. Instead, they're receiving a reduced supply. And because of this, most of them, by midday or by evening, they run out of supplies and they're having to shut the pump itself. One of the pumps behind us is an example of that.
3: It was expected.
4: The prices would have been hiked before elections. Did the government did not know what's happening in the Gulf?
5: Decision is not good, but considering the situation of the world, the congestion in the Strait of Hormuz, it has to be taken.
6: Indian oil marketing companies have increased petrol and diesel prices by 3 rupees per litre across the country. Here in New Delhi, petrol now costs 97 rupees and 77 paise, whereas diesel is priced at 90 rupees and 67 paise. This price hike essentially ends the four-year freeze that the government was able to exercise despite the global price, all oil price shocks. However, people are now concerned because this could lead into further transportation cost hike and higher grocery bills, which is a key concern.
7: Our next story is also from India. Barely 11 days after the Tamil Nadu poll assembly results were declared, a bizarre controversy has surfaced. Some foreign nationals are suspected to have voted in the elections that were held on the 23rd of April. It is being learned that 20 such instances have been identified across the state. And according to reports, about 10 foreign nationals, including 4 women, have been arrested by the Chennai police for allegedly casting their votes illegally using fraudulently obtained identity documents. So how were these individuals caught? Now, according to sources, immigration officials at the Chennai International Airport spotted some indelible ink on the suspects' fingers as they attempted to leave the country after the polls. In India, indelible ink indicates that a person has, of course, cast his vote and prevents duplicate voting. Reports further suggest that the arrested individuals belong to Sri Lanka, the United Kingdom, Indonesia, and even Canada. Sources have revealed that officials were on alert for possible influx of foreigners for voting after a special intensive revision of voter rolls was carried out to weed out the ineligible voters. The 7.4 million voters were eventually deleted in the state. Now, this controversy has come amidst the Tamil Nadu polls witnessing a historic voter turnout of almost 84.69%, which is the highest since India's independence in the state. It also surpassed the 2011 record of 78.29%. Now, the results were even more stunning, with actor-turned-politician Vijay's TVK emerging as the single largest party with 108 seats on the 10th of May. He, of course, took charge as the new chief minister, stitching a post-poll alliance. The months of political deadlock in Iraq has finally ended. The country's parliament has approved a new government headed by the new Prime Minister Ali al-Zaidi. 40-year-old al-Zaidi is now officially Iraq's youngest prime minister, but he will begin his tenure with an incomplete cabinet. On Thursday, about 270 of Iraq's parliamentarians voted to confirm 14 ministers in the new 23-member cabinet. Major positions such as that of the interior minister and defense minister failed to win parliamentary approval. And despite this, the new government, in fact, passed the de facto confidence vote. In Iraq, the rule is that half plus one of the total ministries are needed to be approved. Therefore, Prime Minister Ali al-Zaidi can officially begin his term. However, he has a pretty tough task ahead, considering that he has pledged to restrict weapons to state control.
8: The third path involves reforming the security apparatus by restricting weapons to state control, developing and strengthening the capabilities of the security forces.
7: Now, Iraq is home to a number of armed militia groups. Many of them are allied to Iran. During the course of the U.S.-Israeli war on Iran, some Iraqi militia also staged attacks on American assets in Iraq. Reports say that the Iran-allied groups attacked American facilities about 600 times before a ceasefire was announced. So the U.S. wanted the new Iraqi government to rein in the militia. And that, of course, has been a major cause of a deadlock. The initial frontrunner for the Prime Minister's job was the former Premier Nouri al-Maliki, but he was seen as very pro-Iranian, and the U.S. warned that it would end all for Iraq if al-Maliki was elected as the Prime Minister again. Iraq tried to maintain good ties with both the United States and Iran, so Ali al-Zaidi was eventually chosen as a compromise candidate that both sides would not object to. The 40-year-old is a businessman and a lawyer with no political or administrative experience. Reports say that the clean slate made him acceptable to both the United States and Iran. Now, this new prime minister will have to navigate Iraq's complex political landscape, that without a complete cabinet to help him out. The 8 hours of sleep that's been sold as the golden rule for decades, but a new study now says that too much sleep also quietly speeds up your aging process inside the body. From the brain to the heart, researchers warn that oversleeping could be aging your organs faster than you think. Take a look.
9: For years, people chased sleep like medicine. More rest, more recovery, more hours under the blanket. But now, scientists say the body may not like too much of a good thing. Researchers at Columbia University tracked sleep patterns and biological aging markers in adults. They were looking at something deeper than tired eyes or lazy mornings. They studied how fast organs inside the body were aging, and the results were startling. People sleeping beyond 8 hours a night showed signs of faster aging in critical organs, the brain, the heart, even the immune system. The study found the healthiest range was between 6.4 and 7.8 hours of sleep. Too little sleep was harmful, that was expected. But too much sleep also appeared to trigger accelerated biological aging. Researchers believe excessive sleep may be linked to hidden inflammation, disrupted body rhythms, and underlying health stress. In simple terms, the body may interpret very long sleep as a warning sign rather than recovery. Scientists used biological markers, often called aging clocks, to measure how old organs appear biologically, not just by birth date. Researchers say people regularly sleeping more than 8 hours showed older biological profiles. The findings challenge one of the world's most repeated wellness slogans: more sleep is always better. Experts say quality matters more than quantity. Regular sleep schedules, deep sleep, consistent timing, that may matter far more than marathon sleep sessions. Researchers are also warning against panic. Oversleeping may not directly cause aging in every case. It could also reflect other hidden health conditions already affecting the body. Still, the message is sharp. When it comes to sleep, balance may be the real superpower.
7: The global financial landscape faced a pretty turbulent session as escalating geopolitical tensions and regional political shakeups have rattled investor confidence. The Indian rupee took some severe beating, plunging to a new low at 96 rupees per dollar for the very first time. And there was intense pressure from the surging crude oil prices and systemic inflation fears that have forced the domestic currency down by nearly 2% in just 6 trading sessions. Compounded by the currency slide, the Indian equity succumbed to late session selling. The BSE Sensex, in fact, closed 160 points lower, while the NSE Nifty 50 dropped 46 points to settle below the 23,650 mark. Sectoral performance was mixed, with heavy losses in metal and oil and gas counters overshadowing a modest defensive bounce in tech stocks. Across the region, Asian equities largely mirrored this cautious tone. Investors closely monitored the ongoing Iran conflict and the conclusion of the US-China summit in Beijing. And South Korea's KOSPI shed sharply and retreated from its recent record high. The Japan's Nikkei 225 dipped by nearly 1.2%, and Hong Kong's Hang Seng Index lost almost 0.9%. European equities opened under a cloud of domestic political uncertainty.

uncertainty heavily focused on a sharp decline in the British sterling. The sterling languishes at a one-month low against the US dollar. Crude oil prices flared up significantly. Brent crude surged by over 3% to trade back above $109 per barrel, fueled by President Trump's indications that the West Asia war could persist. The safe haven gold also failed to find its footing against a fiercely resurgent US dollar, with spot prices sliding at 1.4% as the greenback's breakout crushed broader precious metal momentum. The Dhurandhar the Revenge marked its theatrical release in March, but now uncertainty looms over its release after the use of popular Hindi song Tirchi Topi Wale from the 1989 film Tridev that has stirred a legal controversy. The makers of the 1989 film Tridev, Trimurti Films, have accused the production team of the 2026 film Dhurandhar of unauthorized use of the song Tirchi Topi Wale. However, the Delhi High Court has refused to grant interim relief to Trimurti Films in the alleged copyright dispute. Now, the court was hearing a plea seeking an injunction against the production companies behind Dhurandhar the Revenge from exploiting the original song and also its remixed version, famously known as Oye Oye, in the film and digital platforms. The Trimurti Films contended that the use of the song in Aditya Dhar's film without its permission had amounted to an infringement of its copyright in the literary, musical and sound recording works underlying the song. The production company cited an agreement from 1988 wherein only limited rights related to manufacture and sale of audio records were assigned to Super Cassettes Industries. They contested that no right was granted to synchronize or to incorporate the song into another cinematography film. The defendants, however, claimed that the songs from Tridev were earlier used in movies such as Azhar and KGF Chapter 1. The court referred to notices exchanged in 2016 concerning the alleged infringement in the film Azhar. It said that Trimurti Films had neither disputed the authenticity of those documents nor adequately explained the omissions in the plaint. And with that, it's a wrap on this edition of our newscast. Stay tuned to the

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3: 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We bring you all of this and more on World Business Watch.
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0: This is our brand new edition of South India, daily dynamic show that will capture the pulse of the southern Indian state.
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0: Hello and welcome. You're watching Beyond World is One. My name is Mohammed Saleh, and these are the headlines.
1: I didn't make a comment on it. I heard about. I have a lot of respect for them.
0: The American President Donald Trump says that he had discussed the flashpoint issue of Taiwan with his Chinese counterpart Xi Jinping, but he says he has made no commitments.

The American President Donald Trump says that he's made some pretty fantastic trade deals and has also settled a lot of different problems in his meetings with China's Xi Jinping. But after the summit ended, the details on the exact agreements still remain pretty sketchy.

And Beijing says Chinese President Xi Jinping is expected to pay a visit to the United States in autumn, hours after Donald Trump departed from China following a two-day summit.

The Indian Prime Minister calls for an open and safe Strait of Hormuz during a brief visit to the United Arab Emirates at the start of his five-nation tour that's been overshadowed by energy and supply chain worries due to the Iran war.

And Israel carries out more bombings in southern Lebanon, claiming that it has targeted Hezbollah. Hours before the two countries' envoy was set to meet for a second day of peace talks in Washington.

The US and British forces test counter-drone technology at a training area in Lithuania as part of Project Flytrap 5.0, a military exercise that is focused on developing defenses against unmanned aircraft threats. A new outbreak of the deadly Ebola virus has been declared in the Eastern Democratic Republic of Congo. The health officials have voiced concerns about the risk that it could spread further. And the Indian cricketing superstar Virat Kohli says that he wants to play the 2027 One Day International World Cup, but the 37-year-old has added that he doesn't want to be a part of a setup where he has to prove his worth to the side. Ukraine has endured one of the fiercest aerial barrages since the war began. In just 3 days, Russia has launched about 50 missiles and over 1,500 drones, leaving at least 24 people dead and more than 100 others injured. As explosions rip through cities across the country, experts say that Moscow is now using a deadly new double-tap attack tactic. As air raid sirens scream through the night, the war has now entered into a pretty terrifying new phase of escalation. Take a look.

0: The attacks no longer stopped at dawn. That is the frightening new reality unfolding over Ukraine. For hours, waves of drones swarmed through the night sky. Then, as rescue workers and civilians emerged from shelters, fresh explosions ripped through cities again in broad daylight. Apartment blocks collapsed, streets filled with smoke, shattered glass, and panic.
1: It was very loud. When they were shooting down those Shahed drones and missiles, it was extremely loud. We were very scared.
2: And then when it hit, all the glass flew into the rooms. From the balcony, from the rooms, everything shattered.
1: It's just so tragic. Both the children and the adults who were simply resting, dreaming, going about their lives, working, and they wiped them out in an instant. They just wiped out people.
0: Russia is reportedly using double-tap strikes, a heavy nighttime attack followed by equally intense daytime strikes on the same areas, increasing chaos and exposing rescuers and civilians to repeated danger. Over 3 days, Moscow fired 47 missiles and unleashed 1,593 drones across Ukraine in a relentless barrage designed to overwhelm defenses and stretch emergency response systems to breaking point.
3: According to preliminary data, a Kh-101 missile struck a residential building in Kyiv. The missile was manufactured in the second quarter of this year. This means Russia is still importing the components, resources, and equipment necessary for missile production in circumvention of global sanctions.
0: Ukraine's air defenses are under severe pressure. Interceptor stockpiles are thinning, while Russian drone swarms continue to grow larger and more coordinated. Analysts say Moscow is increasingly using saturation tactics, flooding the skies with drones before launching missiles through weakened gaps. But Ukraine is striking back hard. Kyiv launched drone attacks targeting Russian oil facilities deep inside Russian territory. These are images from Ryazan, located about 200 kilometers southeast of Moscow. Witnessing

In the scale of Ukrainian reprisal, the Kremlin issued a stark ultimatum, stating that Kyiv will spare no one if left unrestrained, signaling a terrifying new phase of war. Bureau Report, WEON, World is One.

American President Donald Trump spent his final morning in Beijing in Zhongshuanhai, the highly secretive, tightly guarded leadership compound of China's Communist Party. And what followed was a team meeting, bilateral talks, and also a banquet lunch. Take a look at these images as Donald Trump wrapped up his Beijing tour.

0: 分享这个地方，我们首先以前外事活动都是在这里，后来有外事活动以后极少，
1: 赌场里面的后台

0: These are the most beautiful roses anyone's ever seen. I asked the president, could you get me some for the rose garden? And he said, yes. I've never seen roses so big.
1: This visit has been a historic and symbolic one, during which we have established a new bilateral relationship, a constructive and strategically stable relationship. It can be described as a milestone event.
0: We did discuss Iran. We feel very similar to Iran. We want that to end. We don't want them to have a nuclear weapon. We want the straits open. We're closing it now.

0: Now, following days of anticipation, the Indian government has hiked the prices of petrol and diesel across the country for the first time in over 4 years. The move has come amidst global energy crisis, and our next report tracks the pulse of the people across the country. Take a look.
1: It is a necessity. You can't do anything.
2: It was a necessity. We can't do anything. We have to go to the office every day. The kids have to go out. Our monthly budget will increase by 1,000 rupees. But on the other hand, prices have been increased for the first time in years.
3: In Mumbai alone, we are witnessing petrol prices touching 106 or 107 rupees per liter, giving another blow to the consumers. Experts do warn that, of course, with this daily essential items, transportation cost, groceries, this could also go up in the future, giving another major blow to the consumers across India.
4: Our family runs on transport business. If the rates are high, then how will we survive?
5: So there is another issue that is brewing. That is about the shortage of petrol and diesel in certain localities. Though this is an isolated issue, the major concern is that when people head out to fill their tanks, they don't have adequate quantities of petrol and diesel at certain petrol pumps. This issue, they say, is because many of these pumps are not receiving their regular daily supply. Instead, they're receiving a reduced supply. And because of this, most of them, by midday or by evening, they run out of supplies and they're having to shut the pump itself. One of the pumps behind us is an example of that.
6: It was expected.
7: The prices would have been hiked before elections. Did the government did not know what's happening in the Gulf?
8: Decision is not good, but considering the situation of the world, the congestion in the Strait of Hormuz, it has to be taken.
9: Indian oil marketing companies have increased petrol and diesel prices by 3 rupees per litre across the country. Here in New Delhi, petrol now costs 97 rupees and 77 paise, whereas diesel is priced at 90 rupees and 67 paise. This price hike essentially ends the four-year freeze that the government was able to exercise despite the global price oil price shocks. However, people are now concerned because this could lead into further transportation cost hike and higher grocery bills, which is a key concern.
0: Now, 8 hours of sleep, that's been sold as the golden rule for decades. But a new study now says that too much sleep could quietly speed up the aging process inside of your body. From the brain to the heart, researchers warn that oversleeping could be aging your organs faster than you think. Take a look.
10: For years, people chased sleep like medicine. More rest, more recovery, more hours under the blanket. But now, scientists say the body may not like too much of a good thing. Researchers at Columbia University tracked sleep patterns and biological aging markers in adults. They were looking at something deeper than tired eyes or lazy mornings. They studied how fast organs inside the body were aging, and the results were startling. People sleeping beyond 8 hours a night showed signs of faster aging in critical organs, the brain, the heart, even the immune system. The study found the healthiest range was between 6.4 and 7.8 hours of sleep. Too little sleep was harmful, that was expected. But too much sleep also appeared to trigger accelerated biological aging. Researchers believe excessive sleep may be linked to hidden inflammation, disrupted body rhythms, and underlying health stress. In simple terms, the body may interpret very long sleep as a warning sign rather than recovery. Scientists used biological markers, often called aging clocks, to measure how old organs appear biologically, not just by birth date. Researchers say people regularly sleeping more than 8 hours showed older biological profiles. The findings challenge one of the world's most repeated wellness slogans: more sleep is always better. Experts say quality matters more than quantity. Regular sleep schedules, deep sleep, consistent timing, that may matter far more than marathon sleep sessions. Researchers are also warning against panic. Oversleeping may not directly cause aging in every case. It could also reflect other hidden health conditions already affecting the body. Still, the message is sharp. When it comes to sleep, balance may be the real superpower.
0: Now, the former English captain and Manchester United legend David Beckham has become Britain's first billionaire sportsman, according to the 2026 Sunday Times Rich List. David Beckham and his wife Victoria's collective wealth has reached an estimated $1.59 billion this year, according to the list. And that has now moved them into the second place in the list of the UK's wealthiest sportspersons, behind the family of ex-Formula One chief executive Bernie Eccleston, whose wealth was valued at over $2.6 billion. Joining Beckham on the rich list is seven-time Formula One champion Lewis Hamilton. He's fifth on the list with an estimated wealth of $583 million.

0: a lucrative brand ambassador role for companies including Adidas and Hugo Boss, while Victoria Beckham's wealth has largely been generated from her fashion label after she originally found fame as a member of the pop band The Spice Girls. And it's time for Christopher Nolan's The Odyssey to hit the big screen, and beyond the budget and scale, it's the casting that has stirred a storm. But this isn't the first time that a race swap casting decision has sparked a debate on whether it's historical inaccuracy or increased representation. One of the most anticipated projects of 2026, The Odyssey, is adapted from Homer's epic poem of the same name. Helmed on a reported budget of about $250 million, it's being touted as the most expensive film of Christopher Nolan's career. But that's not the only reason why it's grabbing attention. Ever since the film was announced, it is being dissected by fans and critics. From costuming to historical accuracy, the internet users are abuzz with their takes and how. In recent days, the criticism has expanded to the film's casting, particularly Lupita Nyong'o. The decision has received online backlash, with critics objecting to a black actor portraying the Helen of Troy and her sister Clytemnestra, characters originating from ancient Greek literature. And amongst those critics is Elon Musk, who has actively voiced his take on the historical saga. He recently blasted Nolan's decision to cast a popular actor in the role of the famous historical figure and termed it the hypocrisy of Hollywood. In the recent past, Musk has also reacted to a post where it was alleged that Christopher Nolan is a racist against the Greek people and their cultural heritage. But the controversy isn't unique. In recent years, several other films and filmmakers have been criticized for their casting decisions, particularly when characters are gender swapped or race swapped, meaning the casting of actors of color for characters originally played by white actors. For instance, in the upcoming Harry Potter series, the casting of Arabella Stanton as Hermione Granger and Papa Esiru as Severus Snape was met with backlash. In the 2023 film The Little Mermaid, Halle Bailey's casting as Ariel had sparked a similar discourse, since the character was traditionally depicted as white with red hair. When Zendaya stepped in to play MJ in 2017's film Spider-Man Homecoming, the decision was initially met with criticism, and prior to the movie's release, the critics had claimed that she was playing a race-swapped version of Mary Jane Watson, which was a deviation from the character's traditional depiction as a white, red-haired woman in the comics. However, it was later revealed that she was playing a new character called Michelle Jones. In another instance, Rachel Zegler's casting as Snow White in its live-action remake also turned controversial. A combination of racist backlash and audience disagreement with the movie's modernized feminist approach landed the film in controversy. While gender swap and race swap casting isn't new, the debate still continues. While critics argue that it changes the core identity of the characters, supporters see it as a representation and believe that race has got nothing to do with characters. The London pub, believe it or not, is turning baldness into the ultimate badge of honour with a playful new celebration called the Bald Fest. Now, bald-headed men and even some brave volunteers who are willing to shave off their heads on the spot are being rewarded with some free pints. Take a look.
1: Come on! Free beer for bald guys! Free beer for bald guys!

0: tonight because I've stumbled into a random event called Ballfest in Soho, and yeah, I'm getting shaved.
1: Watching a video the other day of some guy having one of the toupees put on, and afterwards he was like, oh, it's taken years off me. I'm like, I don't think it's true at all. Every time I get shaved, I'm like, I look younger because it looks like a right mess. Try it.

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2: From the bustling trading floors of Wall Street to the vibrant exchanges of Asian stock markets, we on Breaks It Down for you to make sense of what's happening. 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
7: Where darkness hides behind every corner. Where the truth is stranger than fiction. A show that dives deep into the stories which shock and mystify. The victims, the accused, and the sinister float. Prime Crime is your front row seat to darkness.
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0: From the bustling trading floors of Wall Street to the vibrant exchanges of Asian stock markets, Weon breaks it down for you to make sense of what's happening. 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We bring you all of this and more on World Business Watch.
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3: The earth is sending distress signals. Wildfires, droughts, and melting glaciers. Can we reverse the damage? Explore the harrowing effects of climate change.

0: Hello and welcome. You're watching Beyond World is One. My name is Mohammed Saleh, and these are the headlines.
1: Said that very strongly. They cannot have a nuclear weapon, and he wants them to open up the strait.
0: The American President Donald Trump says that his Chinese counterpart Xi Jinping feels strongly that Iran should not have a nuclear weapon. This as he winds down his two-day-long trip to Beijing.
2: We're not looking to have somebody say, let's go independent because the United States is backing us. Well, I haven't approved it yet. We're going to see what happens.
0: Donald Trump, in an interview to Fox News, has warned that self-ruled Taiwan against pushing for formal independence after he discussed the flashpoint issue with his Chinese counterpart Xi Jinping in Beijing.
3: We have no trust to Americans. This is a fact. And this is the main obstacle in the way of any diplomatic effort.
0: Iran's Foreign Minister Abbas Araghchi says that the US-Iran negotiations are suffering from a lack of trust, stressing that Tehran wants clear, precisely defined terms before any deal is reached.

Then photographs released by the CIA show the CIA director John Ratcliffe meeting with the Cuban officials in Havana. The visit comes during a deepening crisis in the U.S.-Cuba relations. The island is enduring constant power outages prompted by an American fuel blockade. 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